for resignation after an electoral setback. India has launched a $1.5 billion guarantee for a maritime insurance pool to shield its shipping sector from disruptions linked to tensions in West Asia. The Indian Ministry of External Affairs says China should reflect on whether its attempts to shield Pakistan's terrorist infrastructure during Operation Sindoor impact its reputation and standing. Greenland's Prime Minister says that negotiations between Denmark, Greenland and the US on the future of the Danish autonomous territory are making progress, but a deal has yet to be reached. Ugandan President Yoweri Museveni has been sworn in for a seventh term, extending his rule in the East African country into a fifth decade.

0: Donald Trump and Xi Jinping, the leaders of two biggest economies, are set to hold a high-stakes summit fraught with risks. The meetings in Beijing, set for Thursday and Friday, could be a watershed moment for the adversary of superpowers. One of the things they are going to talk about is a tiny yet powerful, for its size, Taiwan, which lies off mainland China's coast. It is expected to remain one of the most difficult strategic issues between the two countries. So what could go wrong in the meeting about Taiwan? As a democracy that has long relied on the U.S. for its security, Taiwan's number one fear has always been that it's going to be relegated to the back burner on Washington's policymakers' mind. In the latest, the U.S. President Donald Trump says, and he's sending mixed signals towards Taiwan. Trump says he's ready to discuss U.S. arms deal to Taiwan ahead of his meeting with the Chinese president.
1: A lot of good things can happen. Now, we'll be talking about, I mean, he'll bring up Taiwan, I think, more than I will. But I think that a discussion will be a little bit about energy and about the very beautiful country of Iran.
0: The U.S. has a nuanced position on Taiwan. It acknowledges that Beijing believes Taiwan is a part of China and asserts that there's only one Chinese government, but it avoids voicing any support for Taiwan independence. It is this approach of Trump that's raising questions about whether the U.S. president could be open to dialing back support for the island democracy. Though Taipei is so anxious about how Trump could address its future in the meeting with Xi, advance deeper U.S. ties before Trump's Xi talks, it maintains that the Trump administration has reaffirmed its support for Taiwan, including December's $11 billion arms package.
2: We will continue to monitor developments in United States-China interactions very closely. At the same time, we will maintain close and constructive communication with the U.S. In fact, as you can see, since the Trump administration took office, they have consistently reiterated its support for Taiwan. Moreover, they have taken concrete actions to implement the United States' long-standing and consistent policy, including the previously announced $11 billion arms sale to Taiwan.
0: Xi, on the other hand, is placing Taiwan at the center of discussions with Trump. He aims to compel the U.S. to reduce support for the island democracy.
3: During President Donald Trump's visit to China, the two heads of state will have an in-depth exchange of views on major issues concerning China-U.S. relations, as well as world peace and development. China's opposition to the U.S. sale of weapons to Taiwan is consistent and clear.
0: Even slight variances in wording could signal a change in policy, experts say, and warn Xi might push Trump to adjust U.S. policy language from "we do not support Taiwan independence" to a more definitive "we oppose Taiwan independence." There's even a

0: As Trump hopes to reset his ties with Chinese counterpart, the Taiwan issue has become increasingly sensitive as military maneuvers around the Taiwan Strait have escalated and concerns of a potential future confrontation continues to shape regional security planning. The big question is, will Trump come in support of Taiwan? As President Trump prepares to visit China, residents of the country have shared mixed feelings about his visit.
1: The fact Trump is coming proves that we are powerful. Trump is a snobbish person who changes his face whenever he wants, so we should respond to his changes with constancy. Whether or not he comes to visit, we will treat the world in the same way and remain an unstoppable force in this world.
2: My personal feeling is that Trump is a very sincere person. I haven't seen any other presidents like him, joking around casually and speaking without reading scripts. I think he is very sincere. That is my personal view.
3: I'm not a fan of Trump. I think since he became the president, the U.S. has always had issues with all the countries in Asia and other regions, even wars against others. It looks to me they are not keen on the peace.
4: And I believe if they sit down together and have a discussion, at least communication is very important in ensuring that there is mutual understanding in shaping a better relations between China and the U.S.
0: 3 days, three major strategic breakthroughs, and one clear signal from India's defense establishment, from hypersonic propulsion technology to advanced MIRV-capable missiles, India has just validated a powerful new layer of next-generation military capability. Here's a report.
5: The tests came one after another. A missile carrying multiple warheads, a hypersonic engine component built for extreme speeds, and a new glide weapon designed for precision strikes deep inside contested battle zones. Within just 3 days, India's Defence Research and Development Organisation, the DRDO, validated three advanced strategic technologies that represent the future of modern warfare. And together, they mark a major leap in India's evolving military capabilities. The first breakthrough involved an advanced variant of the Agni missile system, equipped with MIRV technology. MIRV stands for Multiple Independently Targetable Re-entry Vehicles. In simple terms, a single missile can carry several warheads capable of striking different targets separately. That dramatically increases strategic reach and complicates missile defense interception. Then came another key milestone. The DRDO successfully tested a scramjet combustor, a critical component for future hypersonic missile systems. The test achieved a continuous runtime of over 1,200 seconds, validating the engine's ability to sustain extreme thermal loads. Hypersonic weapons travel at speeds above Mach 5 while maneuvering unpredictably, making them extremely difficult to track and intercept. Only a small group of nations currently possess advanced hypersonic technology programs. The third development was the maiden trial of the Tactical Advanced Range Augmentation Glide Weapon System, known as THARA. The system can convert traditional bombs into smart precision weapons. The glide weapon is designed for precision long-range strikes and enhanced operational flexibility during high-intensity conflict scenarios. Together, the three tests reflect a broader shift in India's strategic doctrine. Modern warfare is increasingly moving towards speed, survivability, and precision. Nations are investing heavily in systems capable of penetrating sophisticated air defenses while reducing reaction time for adversaries. India is now signaling its intent to remain part of that race. Defense analysts say the successful validation strengthened indigenous capability and reduced long-term dependence on foreign military technology. For the DRDO, the back-to-back achievements also showcase growing confidence in India's domestic defense ecosystem. And internationally, the message is unmistakable. India is not only expanding its military strength, it is rapidly entering the next generation battlefield. Bureau Report, WEON. World is one.
0: Ukraine's anti-corruption agencies have launched a high-profile investigation involving former allies of President Volodymyr Zelensky. Former head of the presidential office, Andriy Yermak, has been notified of suspicion in a major money laundering case linked to elite real estate projects near Kyiv. The probe was confirmed by the National Anti-Corruption Bureau of Ukraine, known as NABU, and the Specialized Anti-Corruption Prosecutor's Office, or SAPO. The announcement is a stunning twist in a long-running case dubbed Operation Midas that already has implicated close allies of the president. In November, Andriy Yermak stepped down after Ukrainian anti-corruption authorities conducted a raid at his home. Investigators say law enforcement agencies exposed an organized group suspected of laundering more than $10 million through financial transactions tied to elite housing developments near Kyiv. According to authorities, Andriy Yermak is now suspected under Ukraine's criminal code provision, which covers legalization of proceeds obtained through criminal activity on a large scale or by an organized group. The case is also reportedly connected to a broader investigation into an alleged $100 million kickback scheme in Ukraine's energy sector. Authorities claim the scheme operated during a period of heavy Russian strikes on Ukrainian energy infrastructure, which triggered major power outages and disrupted winter heating supplies. Opposition lawmaker Yaroslav Zelenzynyak said Andriy Yermak was referenced in wiretap recordings under the codename Alibaba. Authorities noted that the pre-trial investigation is still in its early stages and that any determination of guilt can only be made by a court after the completion of all investigative proceedings. Climate change is real and its global impact seems terrifying. Wildfires across the world have surged to record levels in 2026. Scientists say worsening heat and the return of El Nino conditions could intensify the crisis even further in the months ahead. The severe impact of global warming is visible in shifting global climate patterns from Africa and Asia to parts of North America. Vast stretches of land have already burned this year, underlining impact of climate change on global fire patterns. The World Meteorological Organization expects El Nino conditions to emerge from May, increasing the likelihood of droughts, heat waves, and further wildfire outbreaks globally. According to data compiled by World Weather Attribution, more than 50 million hectares have been burned globally between January and April this year. Africa has recorded the largest area affected, with nearly 85 million hectares burned so far. Whereas Asia has also experienced severe fire activity, around 44 million hectares have been burned across the region, exceeding the previous 2014 record by roughly 40%. El Nino, a natural climate phenomenon characterized by warming sea surface temperatures in Pacific Ocean, occurs every 2 to 7 years and triggers global weather shifts. Last month, the World Meteorological Organization said El Nino weather conditions are likely to start in May. The United Nations agency warns it could cause droughts in Australia, Indonesia, and parts of Southern Asia, as well as flooding in other regions, and may further drive up temperatures globally. Iran has reiterated that it will only travel to the World Cup in the United States provided its 10 conditions are met. Iran's Football Federation chief, Mehdi Taj, says that those conditions have been communicated to FIFA. It includes granting visas to members with links to the IRGC.
6: We have announced 10 conditions to FIFA that if our team is going to join, you have to accept these 10 conditions. Things such as, if you're giving visas, first of all, you have to give visas to everyone, especially those who have served in the IRGC.
0: So, FIFA has consistently said that Iran will play all its matches in the US as scheduled. And although Iran has said it will play in the World Cup, it has also said the team will only do so if the IRGC is respected. Remember, Iran football chief Taj was part of the delegation that was sent back home from Canada. The delegation was in Canada last week for the annual FIFA Congress in Vancouver. However, Iran did not attend the meeting. Iran earlier said that it chose to return home after what the country claimed was an insult by Canadian officials. However, Canada confirmed later that Taj was denied entry due to his links with the IRGC. Remember, Canada, as well as the US, have labeled the IRGC a terrorist organization. It's not just the chief of the Football Federation, the team captain and the country's most high-profile player also has links to the IRGC. Mehdi Taremi had completed his mandatory military service in the Guard. In Iran, conscripts also can be assigned to the police or the army, often at random. The U.S. has repeatedly said that it will not grant visas to any members who have any links with the IRGC.
7: There's nothing from the U.S. has told them they can't come. I mean, the problem with Iran, it would be not their athletes. It would be some of the other people that would want to bring with them, some of whom have ties to the IRGC. We may not be able to let them in, but not the athletes themselves. But no one's, I don't know where that's coming from, other than speculation that Iran may decide not to come, and then Italy would fill their spot. But that's, if they decide not to come on their own, it's because they decided not to come. What they can't bring is a bunch of IRGC terrorists into our country and pretend that they're, you know, journalists and athletic trainers.
0: To President Trump, let's listen in to what he has to say.
8: Iranian people.
9: Are you reconsidering the Pakistanis as mediators?
8: No, they're great.
10: What?
8: I think they're great.
10: Mr. President,
8: I think the Pakistanis have been great. The field.
10: Absolutely great.
9: What is the message?
8: Well, I think number one, we're going to have a long talk about it. I think he's been relatively good, to be honest with you. You look at the blockade, no problem. They get a lot of their oil from that area. We've had no problem. And he's been a friend of mine. He's been somebody that we get along with. And I think you're going to see that good things are going to happen. This is going to be a very exciting trip. A lot of good things are going to happen.
9: Do you think he needs to intervene at all with the Iranians?
8: Do you think he can help in any way? No, I don't think we need any help with Iran. We'll win it one way or the other. We'll win it peacefully or otherwise. Their Navy's gone. Their Air Force is gone. Every single element of their war machine is gone. They've killed a lot of people. They've killed 42,000 people at least over the last month and a half. We win.
10: Mr. President.
8: No matter how you cut it.
10: Mr. President, do you believe,
11: Mr. Curtis, here? Mr. President, do you believe your visit to China will impact of international economy and price of oil?
8: It's going to be a positive. We're going to have a very good meeting. I spoke with President Xi. We both look forward to the meeting. It's going to be great.
11: Mr. President.
9: All right, what is, Mr. President, what is going to be your red line to end the ceasefire for you? What will it take? To pull the plug.
8: Well, we're going to see, and we'll be thinking about it on the flight, and we'll be thinking about it for the next little while, but we've beaten their militaries very soundly. That's over with. The blockade is very effective. It's been 100% effective. And one way or the other, it's going to work out very well. It's going to work out very well. I think you're going to have so much oil, you're going to have a gusher of oil like you've never had before. So when oil goes up a little bit, I thought it would go up much more. If you go back 3-4 months ago, when we were contemplating, we assumed oil would go much higher. Yesterday it was at $99. And if you think about it, I would have taken that all day long because it's very simple. Iran cannot have a nuclear weapon. They will not have a nuclear weapon. They know that. They've agreed to that. And then that's not what they said to me when it came to pay. We don't play games. They're not going to have a nuclear weapon.
9: Mr. President, you promised to bring inflation down. It's now at its highest level in 3 years. Are your policies not working? What's happening?
8: Policies are working incredibly. If you go back to just before the war, for the last 3 months, inflation was at 1.7%. Now, we had a choice. Let these lunatics have a nuclear weapon. If you want to do that, then you're a stupid person, and you happen to be. I mean, I know you very well. Anybody that wants them to have a nuclear weapon is a stupid person. So we said we're going to take the greatest stock market in history, and we're going to go down a little bit. And actually, that turned out to be incorrect because our stock market is now at the highest point in history, which frankly surprised a lot of people. It's a very simple message. Iran cannot have a nuclear weapon, and they won't have a nuclear weapon. And that's 100%. Their Navy is gone. Their Air Force is gone. Their anti-aircraft is gone. Their radar is gone. Their leaders are gone. They're all gone. Iran will not have a nuclear weapon. We're going to do whatever is necessary, and as soon as this war is over, which will not be long, you're going to see oil prices drop, and you're going to see a stock market, which is already at the highest point in history, go through the roof. You're going to see the golden age of America, frankly, and you're seeing it now. So as soon as this is, don't forget, you have hundreds of ships that are loaded up with oil that want to come out. As soon as they come out, we're going to have a gusher of oil, and you're going to have inflation that goes way down. Now, with all of this, inflation is much lower than it was under Biden. Biden had the highest inflation in the history of our country. Inflation is nothing by comparison, but our inflation is just short term. Because if you go from before, just before the war, we were for the last 3 months 1.7%. And now what you have is as soon as this war is over, you're going to see inflation go down to probably
12: 1.5%. A year to nuclear officials said that the Kurds have not received any arms, and the Kurdish forces of parties are denying receiving any arms.
8: The officials are wrong.
13: The message of Chinese people, sir, on the summit.
0: That is President Donald Trump. He's in Washington, D.C. He's preparing for his trip to China. He's very optimistic about meeting President Xi Jinping. He says that the war in Iran will continue until, he says, that they've emerged victorious.
8: Right over here. Wait a minute. Right over here. And based on a lot of things that have happened over the last year, we doubled the size of the ballroom. So we're going to have a ballroom that's appropriate for the White House. We doubled the size. The ballroom now is ahead of schedule, and it's a little bit under budget, depending on the finishes that we use.
14: Does the president of Cuba have his stage numbers? Does the president of Cuba have his stage numbers?
8: Well, they're not doing well. Cuba is not doing well. It's a failed nation, and we'll be talking about Cuba at the right time.
4: Mr. President, let me ask you about Venezuela. Some Venezuelans are concerned that there are some political prisoners still in their prison. Would you do something about that?
15: Yeah,
4: are you concerned?
15: We're going to get them all out. I'll tell you what, Delphi's doing a great job. The people of Venezuela...
8: With what's happened, they can't even believe it. They're dancing in the streets. And as you know, we have Exxon, we have Chevron, we have all of the big companies going in. And Venezuela now is making more money than they've made in the last 25 years.
4: And the political prisoners will come out.
8: We, as you know, they let a lot of the political prisoners out, and the rest will be coming.
16: Do you ask Marty McCary to resign, sir? Or did you fire your FBI?
15: Well, I don't want to say
8: that. He's a friend of mine. He's a wonderful man, and he's going to be off. And the assistant, the deputy, is taking over temporarily until we find. Everybody wants that job. It's a very important job. Marty's a terrific guy, but he's going to go on and he's going to lead a good life.
16: He was having
8: some difficulty. You know, he's a great doctor, and he was having some difficulty, but he's going to go on and he's going to do well. We have, everybody wants that job.
9: So
8: everybody.
9: The midterm elections, would you send the National Guard or ICE to voting locations in November?

0: you do that?
1: Well, you know what? I'd do anything necessary to make sure we have honest elections. We have to have honest elections.
0: So you're not ruling that out?
2: Just a quick question, Mr. President. This man is considered to be the man of Africa. On the May 25th, we'll be celebrating.
3: All right, so President Donald Trump is preparing for his trip to China. You are watching We on Wild as One. Thank you for watching. I'm Eric Njoka. Stay with us.

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4: Where darkness hides behind every corner. Where the truth is stranger than fiction. A show that dives deep into the stories which shock and mystify. The victims, the accused, and the sinister float. Prime Crime is your front row seat to darkness.
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Hello and a very warm welcome. You're watching Beyond World as well. I'm Adha Juneja. Let's start the show by looking at the headlines first. US President Donald Trump departs for his first China visit as president, aiming to boost trade ties despite tensions over Taiwan and Iran. Says he expected lengthy talks with Chinese President Xi Jinping, expressing optimism about the summit.

0: mean, I don't think he can help in any way?
1: No, I don't think we need any help with Iran. We'll win it one way or the other. We'll win it. We'll win it peacefully or otherwise.
2: U.S. President Donald Trump says he will have a long talk with Chinese President Xi Jinping about the war in Iran during his trip to Beijing, but adds he does not think he needs Xi's help. Kuwait says four men arrested while entering country by sea confessed to being members of IRGC who were sent to infiltrate Boubian Island. Well, Iran denies the claim, saying the officers accidentally entered Kuwaiti waters.

Says Saudi Arabia carried out secret retaliatory strikes on Iran in response to attacks on its territory during conflict. The operations, previously unreported, would mark first known direct Saudi military action on Iranian soil.

Israel hammers South Lebanon with strikes, killing 13 people ahead of planned talks in Washington. Hezbollah leader Naim Qassem warns the group would make conditions a hell for IDF and rejects any discussion for disarming Hezbollah.

Kremlin says there is no clear plan to end the war in Ukraine, contradicting recent remarks by President Putin, suggesting the conflict could be easing. Fighting resumed between Russia and Ukraine after a short ceasefire.

0: U.S. President Donald Trump has departed for his high-stakes three-day visit to China. Well, this as he seeks to ramp up trade despite potential friction over Taiwan and Iran. Leaving Washington on Tuesday, Trump said he expected a long talk with his Chinese counterpart Xi Jinping about Iran. Listen in.
1: Well, I think, number one, we're going to have a long talk about it. I think he's been relatively good, to be honest with you. You look at the blockade, no problem. They get a lot of their oil from that area. We've had no problem. And he's been a friend of mine. He's been somebody that we get along with.
0: Well, this trip, the first since Trump visited Beijing in the year 2017, will involve high-stakes talks with Xi on Thursday and Friday during a packed itinerary that includes a state banquet and tea reception. The U.S. president told the media that among the several items for discussions with China, trade would be the key focus area. Other topics on agenda include Taiwan. On Monday, Trump said he would speak to Xi about U.S. arms sales to Taiwan. It marked a departure from historic U.S. insistence that it will not consult Beijing on its support to the island. Well, Trump is accompanied by Secretary of State Marco Rubio, Secretary of War Pete Hegseth, White House Deputy Chief of Staff James Blair, among others, aboard Air Force One. And for more on this, we are being joined by VOON's correspondent Susan Tehnani, live from New York. Well, Susan, welcome to the show. Can you please tell us what exactly are we, you know, assessing from the summit that is going to happen in just like next day from now?
2: Right. So President Trump's visit to China almost 10 years after his visit in 2017 comes as critical time. It's a high-stakes meeting between the two men. Tensions over Iran, global shipping, and of course, technology and trade, as you mentioned. I think it's noteworthy that Marco Rubio, the now Secretary of State, is heading to China. Remember, there was a travel ban and restriction and sanctions against Marco Rubio when he was senator a few years ago because of comments he made regarding China's human rights violations, the treatment of Uyghurs, and also the issue of Hong Kong as well. So having Marco Rubio at this summit is very noteworthy. It shows that China has lifted those restrictions and prefers to leave the lines of communication open. Now, you know, President Trump may be going into this summit with some concerns. On the one hand, since 10 years ago, China has somewhat been able to bypass a lot of America's restrictions. It's now equal or even surpassing in a lot of technologies, including batteries and robotics, and it has the world's largest naval fleet. But on the other hand, China is in a weak spot domestically. There is slowing growth, there is consumer spending that's weak, and there is pressure on its energy supplies because of the conflict and the blockade of the Strait of Hormuz. So the U.S. still has some major advantages through the dollar, advanced technologies like semiconductors, which the United States has restricted on China, and of course, AI. And it has a very larger military power ultimately than China. So analysts and observers are going to be looking at this trip very closely, not only because of the issues I mentioned, but because of the fact that President Trump departing the United States to China said that he does not need China's help in dealing with Iran, and that the United States will handle Iran's nuclear ambitions one way or the other, through diplomacy or the use of force. Now, this is, of course, something that the president might say outwardly, but it's hard to imagine that the Trump administration will not take China's assistance if Xi Jinping ultimately offered it, and if there is any sort of backdoor agreement between the two sides regarding Iran. Because after all, remember, China is the biggest customer of Iranian oil. It gets about 90% of Iranian oil into its country. So it's a very important topic, notably for Xi as well, despite the fact that they've been trying to bypass, you know, this blockade and the sanctions that have been imposed. Ultimately, that is a topic that Xi will bring up and possibly try to, you know, play a more colorful mediating role between the United States and Iran, if not outwardly. And of course, the issue of Taiwan can't be underestimated. Taiwan is going to be on the agenda as well. The president says he doesn't need China's help regarding Iran, but he did say that they're going to talk extensively about Iran during this trip. So a lot to watch.
0: Correct. And you've already summarized everything, but I would like to ask you one more question, Susan. Like, what are the major areas of tensions right now between the US and China? I know that you've already summarized everything, but can you please get us some more details on the same?
2: So, you know, on the one hand, you have the issue of tariffs, which is very important. There is the issue of technology and trade and intellectual property, which is very important. The president is also going into this meeting really with some concerns dating back to 2017 and during his first term. The COVID, the origins of COVID really were not outwardly discussed by China. There is the issue of fentanyl coming into the United States, one of the drugs that kills many Americans. And then there is the unfair trade practices on the part of China. You know, you have American farmers, American workers really concerned about Chinese trade practices. The issue of whether or not China will, for example, buy more soybeans from the United States. U.S. farmers are going to be watching that. And, you know, this import competition where China is really flooding American markets with its products, and it doesn't go the other way around. And that's something that the Americans are very concerned about. Of course, for the Chinese, the issue of AI, semiconductors, and technology, and of course, those tariffs as well are an area of concern.
0: Correct. We'll just have to wait and watch what exactly happens during the summit and what exactly are we getting from it. But thank you so much, Susan, for joining us and getting us all the details. Apart from the high-level diplomatic engagements, U.S. President Donald Trump's upcoming China visit also features an interesting detour. Well, he's all set to visit the UNESCO World Heritage Site of Temple of Heaven in Beijing. Our next report explains the significance of this place, which draws nearly 12 million tourists in Beijing every year. Take a look.
3: The stage is set for U.S. President Donald Trump's China visit as two superpowers come face to face. However, Trump's visit is not restricted to meetings with Xi alone. The UNESCO World Heritage Site of Temple of Heaven also features on his itinerary. Constructed in the 15th century, it is a huge complex home to 92 ancient buildings with 600 rooms. Emperors of the Ming and Qing dynasties would

0: offer sacrifice to heaven, and prayed for bumper harvests. A masterpiece of architecture and design, it symbolizes one of the world's oldest civilizations. This is not all. It covers an area of 273 hectares, 5 times the size of China's Forbidden City. This is also a major tourist attraction in Beijing.
1: This place is so important for the emperor because this was where he received the mandate from heaven, the right to rule China. Then I think as a Chinese leader, this is the perfect backdrop to show the depth of Chinese history and how long it is, how sophisticated it is. So I think it's a very good backdrop to telling Donald Trump and to tell the world that China's here and has been here for thousands of years.
0: During his last China visit in 2017, Trump and his wife Melania was given a tour of Forbidden City, another UNESCO World Heritage Site. It is the world's largest imperial palace complex. Was she likely to accompany Trump on his visit to Temple of Heaven? All eyes are on further strengthening of U.S.-China bilateral ties. Bureau report, World is One.
2: As U.S. President Donald Trump prepares to visit China, residents of the country have shared mixed feelings over his visit. Listen into what they have to say.
3: The fact Trump is coming proves that we are powerful. Trump is a snobbish person who changes his face whenever he wants, so we should respond to his changes with constancy. Whether or not he comes to visit, we will treat the world in the same way and remain an unstoppable force in this world.
4: My personal feeling is that Trump is a very sincere person. I haven't seen any other presidents like him, joking around casually and speaking without reading scripts. I think he is very sincere. That is my personal view.
0: I'm not a fan of Trump. I think since he became the president, the U.S. has always had issues with all the countries in Asia and other regions, even wars against others. It looks to me they are not keen on the peace.
5: And I believe if they sit down together and have a discussion, at least communication is very important in ensuring that there is mutual understanding in shaping a better relations between China and the U.S.
2: Moving on now, West Asia is witnessing a severe escalation in tensions as the prospect of a lasting peace deal between the U.S. and Iran remains uncertain. While the fragile ceasefire remains in place, Iran has issued a fresh warning. Iran says that it could enrich its uranium stockpile to 90% purity if it is attacked again by the United States or Israel. But the warning came a day after U.S. President Donald Trump said the ceasefire with Iran is on life support. Sharing a post on X, Iranian Parliamentary Commission spokesperson Ibrahim Rezai wrote, "One of Iran's opinions or options in the event of another attack could be 90% enrichment. We will review it in the parliament," unquote. Uranium enriched to roughly 90% is considered weapons grade. According to the IAEA, Iran currently holds around 400 kilograms of uranium enriched to 60% purity. U.S. intelligence assessment suggests that Tehran's nuclear program will not be significantly impeded unless that highly enriched uranium stockpile is removed or destroyed. The nuclear issue has been a key point of contention in talks between the U.S. and Iran to end the war that Washington launched in late February. As of now, U.S. President Donald Trump has dismissed the latest Iranian counter-proposal as quote-unquote garbage and totally unacceptable. Well, this drew a response from Iran, where the country's foreign affairs ministry accused the U.S. of having one-sided views.
6: The only thing we have demanded are Iran's legitimate rights. I leave the judgment to you and to our people. Is Iran's request to end the war in the region, Iran's request to stop maritime piracy against Iranian vessels, which they have called a maritime blockade, or Iran's request for the release of assets belonging to the Iranian people, unjustly blocked for years due to U.S. pressure on foreign banks, an excessive

0: massive demand. Is our proposal to ensure safe navigation through the Strait of Hormuz an excessive request?
1: Iran has emphasized its sovereignty over the Strait of Hormuz, demanded compensation for damage sustained during the war and an end to the US naval blockade, among other conditions. However, Trump says Iran's response threatens the status of the ongoing ceasefire. Well, Trump is set to travel to China on Wednesday, where Iran is set to be among the topics he wants to discuss with the Chinese President Xi Jinping. It will be the first face-to-face talks between the leaders of the world's two largest economies in more than 6 months. A day before heading to China, Trump shared some images which can best be described as memes. One showed Iranian boats destroyed. Another post shows a drone being shot down by lasers.

The US president also shared another picture showing the length of Afghanistan war, which lasted 543 weeks, along with the timelines of other wars. Well, this was to draw a comparison with the war on Iran, which is called the Iran excursion, and it is showing lasting 6 weeks. But China maintains ties with Iran and remains a major consumer of its oil exports. Trump has been leaning on China to use its influence to push Tehran to make a deal with Washington and end the war that began when the US and Israel launched strikes on Iran in late February. Well, on Sunday, Trump rejected Iran's response to a US proposal for peace talks, dashing hopes for an imminent end to the conflict that is now in its third month. The war has also paralyzed maritime traffic in the Strait of Hormuz, roiling energy markets globally.

0: Well, moving on now, Russia announced it has successfully tested a new nuclear-capable intercontinental ballistic missile, the Sarmat, which is expected to deploy later this year. Well, Russia has released its footage of the test launch of its next-generation Sarmat intercontinental ballistic missile. Well, this is one of the most powerful nuclear weapons ever deployed and developed. The test was confirmed by General Sergei Karakaviev, chief of Russia's strategic missile forces. Russian President Vladimir Putin congratulated the military on the test and said that the missile's operational range can exceed 35,000 kilometers. Putin announced the intercontinental ballistic missile will be placed on combat duty at the end of the current war, following successful testings.
1: The missile can travel not only along a ballistic trajectory, but also along a suborbital one. This, thirdly, makes it possible to ensure a range of more than 35,000 kilometers, while at the same time doubling its accuracy. Finally, it has the ability to penetrate all existing and future anti-missile defense systems. By the end of this year, Sarmat will indeed be placed on combat duty.
0: Putin says work on Poseidon and Burevestnik systems are in their final stages. Burevestnik is a nuclear-powered, unlimited-range cruise missile, while Poseidon is an underwater torpedo, both touted for their ability to evade current defense systems. Well, this intercontinental ballistic missile is one of the most powerful in the world, capable of carrying multiple nuclear warheads and hitting targets across vast distances. Weighing over 200 tons, the missile has a range of 10,000 to 18,000 kilometers and can fly at a terrifying speed of 26,000 kilometers per hour. But the nuclear-capable missile can also evade most modern anti-missile defense systems. The planned deployment of the missile, designed to deliver nuclear warheads to strike targets thousands of kilometers away in the United States or Europe, follows years of setbacks and delays. In the West, this Russian missile is called Saturn II for a reason. Its warhead yield is four times greater than anything in the NATO arsenal. It is designed to punch through any existing missile defense system with ease. Well, the missile test took place amid continuing international peace initiatives, with the US advocating for a temporary ceasefire in exchange for easing sanctions on Moscow. The situation unfolded after a three-day of ceasefire, which is announced by US President Donald Trump last week, which expired over the weekend. After the truce

0: extended, Russian Ministry of Defense stated that Russian forces had resumed military operations and claimed they had intercepted 108 drones in the previous 24 hours. Uganda's Yoweri Museveni has been sworn in as the country's president for a record seventh term, marking the continuation of his nearly four-decade rule following disputed January elections. The inauguration, held at Kampala Kololo Independence Grounds, extends Museveni's 40 years of rule.
1: He has received...
0: Kampala witnessed a massive military parade and aerial displays as Museveni took oath for a record seventh time. The Ugandan leader outlined economic ambitions, saying greater integration across Africa could boost growth and create jobs.
2: When all the in the African economies, we must ensure both vertical and horizontal integration. Africa's GDP should at least be $60 trillion. If not more. Our friends from outside of Africa should also help us to achieve.
3: As the president has said, he has given us a new challenge. The new challenge is that everybody should wake up. No more sleeping. No sleeping on the job, no sleeping at home without trying to make money for yourself or to improve on your lifestyle.
0: Museveni, who has been in power since 1986, was declared the winner of the January vote by the Electoral Commission. The polls that took place under tight security in January extended his long tenure, but were contested by opposition candidates who alleged widespread irregularities and restrictions on campaigning. Opposition leader Robert Kyagulanyi Ssentamu, known as Bobby Wine, even challenged the result, citing extensive voter intimidation and the arrest of polling agents. Museveni is one of Africa's longest-serving leaders. He first took power by force in 1986 as the leader of the guerrilla force, whose goal was to democratize Uganda after years of chaos and civil war.
1: Appreciation.
0: Moving on now, in the upcoming BRICS Foreign Minister Summit in New Delhi, China will be represented by the country's ambassador to India, Xu Feihong. It was earlier reported that China's Foreign Minister Wang Yi would not be able to attend the summit, scheduled for the 14th and 15th of May, due to U.S. President Donald Trump's trip to China coinciding with the BRICS meeting. The meeting will serve as a precursor to the 18th BRICS summit scheduled in New Delhi this September. Iran's Foreign Minister Abbas Araghchi will be attending the BRICS Foreign Minister Summit in New Delhi. Araghchi's visit will be his first to India since the U.S. and Israel launched their war on Iran. The visit is being seen as part of Iran's efforts to deepen its role in BRICS after formally joining the group in the year 2024. Russia's Foreign Minister Sergei Lavrov is also expected to attend the meet. The original nations in the BRICS grouping were Brazil, Russia, India, China and South Africa. The expanded group now includes Egypt, Ethiopia, Indonesia, Saudi Arabia, the UAE and Iran. While the countries have faced challenges in forming a united position on the West Asia crisis, differences between members, including Iran and the UAE, have exposed internal divisions. However, diplomats say a joint statement from New Delhi could help project BRICS as a major global South platform.
4: We welcome
5: of our economies should be followed.
0: Climate change is real and its global impact seems terrifying. Wildfires across the world have surged to record levels in 2026. Scientists say worsening heat and the return of El Nino conditions could intensify the crisis even further in the months ahead. But the severe impact of global warming is visible in shifting global climate patterns from Africa and Asia to parts of North America. Vast stretches of land have already burned this year, underlining impact of climate change on global fire patterns. The World Meteorological Organization expects El Nino conditions to emerge from May, increasing the likelihood of droughts, heat waves and further wildfire outbreaks globally. According to data compiled by World Weather Attribution, more than 150 million hectares have been burned globally between January and April this year. Africa has recorded the largest area affected, with nearly 85 million hectares burned so far. Whereas Asia has also experienced severe fire activity. Around 44 million hectares have been

burned across the region, exceeding the previous 2014 record by roughly 40%. El Nino, a natural climate phenomena characterized by warming sea surface temperatures and Pacific Ocean, occurs every 2 to 7 years and triggers global weather shifts. Last month, the World Meteorological Organization said El Nino weather conditions are likely to start in the month of May. The UN agency warns it could cause droughts in Australia, Indonesia and parts of Southern Asia, as well as floodings in other regions, and may further drive up temperatures.

0: 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Stories that analyze global and domestic politics. 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
1: From the bustling trading floors of Wall Street, to the vibrant exchanges of Asian stock markets,

Hello and a very warm welcome. You're watching Beyond World as One. I'm Adil Juneja. Let's start the show by looking at the headlines first. US President Donald Trump departs for his first China visit as president, aiming to boost trade ties despite tensions over Taiwan and Iran. Says he expected lengthy talks with Chinese President Xi Jinping, expressing optimism about the summit.

0: mean, do you think he can help in any way?
1: No, I don't think we need any help with Iran. We'll win it one way or the other. We'll win it peacefully or otherwise.
2: U.S. President Donald Trump says he will have a long talk with Chinese President Xi Jinping about the vote.

Reports say Saudi Arabia carried out secret retaliatory strikes on Iran in response to attacks on its territory during conflict. The operations, previously unreported, would mark first known direct Saudi military action on Iranian soil.

Israel hammers South Lebanon with strikes, killing 13 people ahead of planned talks in Washington. Hezbollah leader Naim Qassem warns the group would make conditions a hell for IDF and rejects any discussion for disarming Hezbollah.

Kremlin says there is no clear plan to end the war in Ukraine, contradicting recent remarks by President Putin, suggesting the conflict could be easing. Fighting resumed between Russia and Ukraine after a shock ceasefire.

0: U.S. President Donald Trump has departed for his high-stakes three-day visit to China. Well, this as he seeks to ramp up trade despite potential friction over Taiwan and Iran. Leaving Washington on Tuesday, Trump said he expected a long talk with his Chinese counterpart Xi Jinping about Iran. Listen in.
1: Well, I think number one, we're going to have a long talk about it. I think he's been relatively good, to be honest with you. You look at the blockade, no problem. They get a lot of their oil from that area. We've had no problem. And he's been a friend of mine. He's been somebody that we get along with.
0: Well, this trip, the first since Trump visited Beijing in the year 2017, will involve high-stakes talks with Xi on Thursday and Friday during a packed itinerary that includes a state banquet and tea reception. The U.S. president told the media that among the several items for discussions with China, trade would be the key focus area. Other topics on agenda include Taiwan. On Monday, Trump said he would speak to Xi about U.S. arms sales to Taiwan. It marked a departure from historic U.S. insistence that it will not consult Beijing on its support to the island. Well, Trump is accompanied by Secretary of State Marco Rubio, Secretary of War Pete Hegseth, White House Deputy Chief of Staff James Blair, among others, aboard Air Force One. And for more on this, we are being joined by VOON's correspondent Susan Tehnani, live from New York. Well, Susan, welcome to the show. Can you please tell us what exactly are we, you know, assessing from the summit that is going to happen in just like next day from now?
2: Right. So President Trump's visit to China almost 10 years after his visit in 2017 comes as critical time. It's a high-stakes meeting between the two men. Tensions over Iran, global shipping, and of course, technology and trade, as you mentioned. I think it's noteworthy that Marco Rubio, the now Secretary of State, is heading to China. Remember, there was a travel ban and restriction and sanctions against Marco Rubio when he was senator a few years ago because of comments he made regarding China's human rights violations, the treatment of Uyghurs, and also the issue of Hong Kong as well. So having Marco Rubio at this summit is very noteworthy. It shows that China has lifted those restrictions and prefers to leave the lines of communication open. Now, you know, President Trump may be going into this summit with some concerns. On the one hand, since 10 years ago, China has somewhat been able to bypass a lot of America's restrictions. It's now equal or even surpassing in a lot of technologies, including batteries and robotics, and it has the world's largest naval fleet. But on the other hand, China is in a weak spot domestically. There is slowing growth. There is consumer spending that's weak, and there is pressure on its energy supplies because of the conflict and the

0: blockade of the Strait of Hormuz. So the U.S. still has some major advantages through the dollar, advanced technologies like semiconductors, which the United States has restricted on China, and of course, AI. And it has a very larger military power ultimately than China. So analysts and observers are going to be looking at this trip very closely, not only because of the issues I mentioned, but because of the fact that President Trump departing the United States to China said that he does not need China's help in dealing with Iran, and that the United States will handle Iran's nuclear ambitions one way or the other through diplomacy or the use of force. Now, this is, of course, something that the president might say outwardly, but it's hard to imagine that the Trump administration will not take China's assistance if Xi Jinping ultimately offered it, and if there is any sort of backdoor agreement between the two sides regarding Iran. Because after all, remember, China is the biggest customer of Iranian oil. It gets about 90% of Iranian oil into its country. So it's a very important topic, notably for Xi as well, despite the fact that they've been trying to bypass, you know, this blockade and the sanctions that have been imposed. Ultimately, that is a topic that Xi will bring up and possibly try to, you know, play a more colorful mediating role between the United States and Iran, if not outwardly. And of course, the issue of Taiwan can't be underestimated. Taiwan is going to be on the agenda as well. The president says he doesn't need China's help regarding Iran, but he did say that they're going to talk extensively about Iran during this trip. So a lot to watch.
1: Correct. And you've already summarized everything, but I would like to ask you one more question, Susan. Like, what are the major areas of tensions right now between the U.S. and China? I know that you've already summarized everything, but can you please, like, get us some more details on the same?
0: So, you know, on the one hand, you have the issue of tariffs, which is very important. There is the issue of technology and trade and intellectual property, which is very important. The president is also going into this meeting really with some concerns dating back to 2017 and during his first term. The COVID, the origins of COVID really were not outwardly discussed by China. There's the issue of fentanyl coming into the United States, one of the drugs that kills many Americans. And then there is the unfair trade practices on the part of China. You know, you have American farmers, American workers really concerned about Chinese trade practices. The issue of whether or not China will, for example, buy more soybeans from the United States. U.S. farmers are going to be watching that. And, you know, this import competition where China is really flooding American markets with its products, and it doesn't go the other way around. And that's something that the Americans are very concerned about. Of course, for the Chinese, the issue of AI, semiconductors, and technology, and of course, those tariffs as well are an area of concern.
1: Correct. We'll just have to wait and watch what exactly happens during the summit and what exactly are we getting from it. But thank you so much, Susan, for joining us and getting us all the details. Apart from the high-level diplomatic engagements, U.S. President Donald Trump's upcoming China visit also features an interesting detour. Well, he's all set to visit the UNESCO World Heritage Site of Temple of Heaven in Beijing. Our next report explains the significance of this place, which draws nearly 12 million tourists in Beijing every year. Take a look.
2: The stage is set for U.S. President Donald Trump's China visit as two superpowers come face to face. However, Trump's visit is not restricted to meetings with Xi alone. The UNESCO World Heritage Site of Temple of Heaven also features on his itinerary. Constructed in the 15th century, it is a huge complex home to 92 ancient buildings with 600 rooms, emperors of the Ming and Qing dynasties would offer sacrifice to heaven.

0: and prayed for bumper harvests. A masterpiece of architecture and design, it symbolizes one of the world's oldest civilizations. This is not all. It covers an area of 273 hectares, five times the size of China's Forbidden City. This is also a major tourist attraction in Beijing.
1: This place is so important for the emperor because this was where he received the mandate from heaven, the right to rule China. Then I think as a Chinese leader, this is the perfect backdrop to show the depth of Chinese history and how long it is, how sophisticated it is. So I think that it's a very good backdrop to telling Donald Trump and to tell the world that China's here and has been here for thousands of years.
0: During his last China visit in 2017, Trump and his wife Melania was given a tour of Forbidden City, another UNESCO World Heritage Site. It is the world's largest imperial palace complex. Was she likely to accompany Trump on his visit to Temple of Heaven? All eyes are on further strengthening of U.S.-China bilateral ties. Bureau report, World is One.
2: As U.S. President Donald Trump prepares to visit China, residents of the country have shared mixed feelings over his visit. Listen into what they have to say.
3: The fact Trump is coming proves that we are powerful. Trump is a snobbish person who changes his face whenever he wants, so we should respond to his changes with constancy. Whether or not he comes to visit, we will treat the world in the same way and remain an unstoppable force in this world.
4: My personal feeling is that Trump is a very sincere person. I haven't seen any other presidents like him, joking around casually and speaking without reading scripts. I think he is very sincere. That is my personal view.
0: I'm not a fan of Trump. I think since he became the president, the U.S. has always had issues with all the countries in Asia and other regions, even wars against others. It looks to me they are not keen on the peace.
5: And I believe if they sit down together and have a discussion, at least communication is very important in ensuring that there is mutual understanding in shaping a better relations between China and the U.S.
2: Well, moving on now, Russia announced it has successfully tested a new nuclear-capable intercontinental ballistic missile, the Sarmat, which is expected to deploy later this year. Well, Russia has released its footage of the test launch of its next-generation Sarmat intercontinental ballistic missile. Well, this is one of the most powerful nuclear weapons ever deployed and developed. The test was confirmed by General Sergei Karakaviev, chief of Russia's strategic missile forces. Russian President Vladimir Putin congratulated the military on the test and said that the missile's operational range can exceed 35,000 kilometers. Putin announced the intercontinental ballistic missile will be placed on combat duty at the end of the current war, following successful testings.
3: The missile can travel not only along a ballistic trajectory, but also along a suborbital one. This, thirdly, makes it possible to ensure a range of more than 35,000 kilometers, while at the same time doubling its accuracy. Finally, it has the ability to penetrate all existing and future anti-missile defense systems. By the end of this year, Sarmat will indeed be placed on combat duty.
2: Putin says work on Poseidon and Burevestnik systems are in their final stages. Burevestnik is a nuclear-powered, unlimited-range cruise missile, while Poseidon is an underwater torpedo, both touted for their ability to evade current defense systems. Well, this intercontinental ballistic missile is one of the most powerful in the world, capable of carrying multiple nuclear warheads and hitting targets across vast distances. Weighing over 200 tons, the missile has a range of 10,000 to 18,000 kilometers and can fly at a terrifying speed of 26,000 kilometers per hour. But the nuclear-capable missile can also evade most modern anti-missile defense systems. The planned deployment of the missile, designed to deliver nuclear warheads to strike targets thousands of kilometers away in the United States or Europe, follows years of setbacks and delays. In the West, this Russian missile is called Saturn II for a reason. Its warhead yield is four times greater than anything in the NATO arsenal. It is designed to punch through any existing missile defense system with ease. Well, the missile test took place amid continuing international peace initiatives, with the U.S. advocating for a temporary ceasefire in exchange for easing sanctions on Moscow. The situation unfolded after a three-day of ceasefire, which was announced by U.S. President Donald Trump last week, which expired over the weekend. After the truce ended, Russian Ministry of Defense stated that Russian forces had resumed military operations and claimed they had intercepted 108 drones in the previous 24 hours. Uganda's Yoweri Museveni has been sworn in as the country's president for a record seventh term, marking the continuation of his nearly four-decade rule following disputed January elections. The inauguration, held at Kampala Kololo Independence Grounds, extends Museveni's 40 years of rule.
6: He has received...
2: Kampala witnessed a massive military parade and aerial displays as Museveni took oath for a record seventh time. The Ugandan leader outlined economic ambitions, saying greater integration across Africa could boost growth and create jobs.
7: When order in the African economies, we must ensure both vertical and horizontal integration. Africa's GDP should at least be $60 trillion. If not more. Our friends from outside of Africa should also help us to achieve.
1: As the president has said, has given us a new challenge. The new challenge is that everybody should wake up. No more sleeping. No sleeping on the job, no sleeping at home without trying to make money for yourself or to improve on your lifestyle.
2: Museveni, who has been in power since 1986, was declared the winner of the January vote by the Electoral Commission. The polls that took place under tight security in January extended his long tenure, but were contested by opposition candidates who alleged widespread irregularities and restrictions on campaigning. Opposition leader Robert Kyagulani Sentamu, known as Bobby Wine, even challenged the result, citing extensive voter intimidation and the arrest of polling agents. Museveni is one of Africa's longest-serving leaders. He first took power by force in 1986 as the leader of the guerrilla force, whose goal was to democratize Uganda after years of chaos and civil war.
6: Appreciation.
2: Moving on now, in the upcoming BRICS Foreign Minister Summit in New Delhi, China will be represented by the country's ambassador to India, Xu Feihong. It was earlier reported that China's Foreign Minister Wang Yi would not be able to attend the summit, scheduled for the 14th and 15th of May, due to U.S. President Donald Trump's trip to China coinciding with the BRICS meeting. The meeting will serve as a precursor to the 18th BRICS summit, scheduled in New Delhi this September. Iran's Foreign Minister Abbas Araghchi will be attending the BRICS Foreign Minister Summit in New Delhi. Araghchi's visit will be his first to India since the U.S. and Israel launched their war on Iran. The visit is being seen as part of Iran's efforts to deepen its role in BRICS after formally joining the group in the year 2024. Russia's Foreign Minister Sergei Lavrov is also expected to attend the meet. The original nations in the BRICS grouping were Brazil, Russia, India, China and South Africa. The expanded group now includes Egypt, Ethiopia, Indonesia, Saudi Arabia, the UAE and Iran. Well, the countries have faced challenges in forming a united position on the West Asia crisis. Differences between members, including Iran and the UAE, have exposed internal divisions. However, diplomats say a joint statement from New Delhi could help project BRICS as a major global South platform. Climate change is real and its global impact seems terrifying. Wildfires across the world have surged to record levels in 2026. Scientists say worsening heat and the return of El Nino conditions could intensify the crisis even further in the months ahead. But the severe impact of global warming is visible in shifting global climate patterns from Africa and Asia to parts of North America. Vast stretches of land have already burned this year, underlining impact of climate change on global fire patterns. The World Meteorological Organization expects El Nino conditions to emerge from May, increasing the likelihood of droughts, heat waves, and further wildfire outbreaks globally. According to data compiled by World Weather Attribution, more than 150 million hectares have been burned globally between January and April this year. Africa has recorded the largest area affected, with nearly 85 million hectares burned so far. Whereas Asia has also experienced severe fire activity. Around 44 million hectares have been burned across the region, exceeding the previous 2014 record by roughly 40%. El Nino, a natural climate phenomenon characterized by warming sea surface temperatures and Pacific Ocean, occurs every 2 to 7 years and triggers global weather shifts. Last month, the World Meteorological Organization said El Nino weather conditions are likely to start in the month of May. The UN agency warns it could cause droughts in Australia, Indonesia and parts of Southern Asia, as well as floodings in other regions, and may further drive up temperatures.

0: And that is it in this edition. News and updates will continue on the other side. Keep watching Beyond World is One.
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2: Campaigns, elections, alliances, controversies, and power play. Stories that analyze global and domestic politics. A dedicated show with varied perspectives. Expert take, citizens' voices, detailed ground reports, and in-depth coverage from political corridors of the world. 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
1: Where darkness hides behind every corner. Where the truth is stranger than fiction. A show that dives deep into the stories which shock and mystify the victims, the accused, and the sinister plot. Prime Crime is your front row seat to darkness. From the bustling trading floors of Wall Street to the vibrant exchanges of Asian stock markets, WeOn breaks it down for you to make sense of what's happening. As we reveal the key factors behind events, strategic battles, and the game-changing business decisions that shape the world. We bring you all of this and more on World Business Watch.
3: 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Explore the harrowing effects of climate change. It's a wake-up call, global emergency. Climate Tracker on WeOn World is One.
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2: Campaigns, elections, alliances, controversies, and power play. 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Onion Weon.
1: Where darkness hides behind every corner. Where the truth is stranger than fiction. A show that dives deep into the stories which shock and mystify the victims, the accused, and the sinister float. Crime is your front row seat to darkness. From the bustling trading floors of Wall Street to the vibrant exchanges of Asian stock markets, Weon breaks it down for you to make sense of what's happening, as we reveal the key factors behind events

U.S. President Donald Trump departs for his first China visit as president, aiming to boost trade ties despite tensions over Taiwan and Iran. Says he expects lengthy talks with Chinese President Xi Jinping, expressing optimism about the summit.

0: mean, do you think he can help in any way?
1: No, I don't think we need any help with Iran. We'll win it one way or the other. We'll win it peacefully or otherwise.
2: Donald Trump says he will have a long talk with Chinese President Xi Jinping about the war in Iran during his trip to Beijing, but adds that he does not think he needs Xi's help. Kuwait says four men arrested while entering country by sea confessed to being members of IRGC who were sent to infiltrate Bubiyan Island. Iran denies the claim, saying the officers accidentally entered Kuwaiti waters. Reports say Saudi Arabia carried out secret retaliatory strikes on Iran in response to attacks on its territory during the conflict. The operations, previously unreported, would mark the first known direct Saudi military action on Iranian soil. Israel hammers South Lebanon with strikes killing 13 people ahead of planned talks in Washington. Hezbollah leader Naim Qassem warns the group would make conditions hell for IDF and rejects any discussions of disarmament.

arming Hezbollah. Trump posts truth social map showing Venezuela labeled as 51st state, escalating a controversial proposal about U.S. control over the country. Post follows recent remarks from Venezuelan interim president Delcy Rodriguez rejecting any idea of joining the United States. Kremlin says there is no clear plan to end the war in Ukraine, contradicting recent remarks by President Putin, suggesting the conflict could be easing. Fighting resumed between Russia and Ukraine after a short ceasefire. UK Prime Minister Keir Starmer battles to remain in his job as four junior ministers resign and dozens of lawmakers call for him to step down. In wake of heavy defeats in local and regional elections, over 100 Labour lawmakers signed statements backing him. India has sharply raised import duties on gold and silver from 6 to 15% to curb imports and protect foreign exchange reserves. The move could hit demand, widen smuggling risks and impact bullion markets as prices remain near record highs.

0: US President Donald Trump has departed for his high-stakes three-day visit to China, and this as he seeks to ramp up trade despite potential friction over Taiwan and Iran. While leaving Washington on Tuesday, Trump said that he expected a long talk with his Chinese counterpart Xi Jinping about Iran. Listen to this.
1: Well, I think, number one, we're going to have a long talk about it. I think he's been relatively good, to be honest with you. You look at the blockade, no problem. They get a lot of their oil from that area. We've had no problem. And he's been a friend of mine. He's been somebody that we get along with.
0: I don't think he can help in any way. When asked if he needs the Chinese president to help with Iran, Trump said he doesn't think so, going on to claim that they will win the war one way or the other.
1: We'll win it one way or the other. We'll win it peacefully or otherwise. Their Navy's gone, their Air Force is gone, every single element of their war machine is gone.
0: Now, this trip, the first since Trump visited Beijing in 2017, will involve high-stakes talks with Xi on Thursday and Friday during a packed itinerary that includes a state banquet and tea reception. Trade ties between Beijing and Washington have been fraught in recent years. The two sides are currently maintaining a one-year truce in their tariff war, reached at Trump and Xi's last meeting in South Korea in October. Trump is being accompanied in China by a large group of top U.S. business executives, including Tesla's Elon Musk and Apple's Tim Cook. Among other things that are expected to come up for discussions, including Taiwan. On Monday, Trump said he would speak to Xi about U.S. arms sales to Taiwan. It marked a departure from historic U.S. insistence that it will not consult Beijing on its support to the island. Now, Trump is accompanied by Secretary of State Marco Rubio, Secretary of War Pete Hegseth, White House Deputy Chief of Staff James Blair, among others aboard Air Force One. White House says the First Lady Melania is not accompanying Trump to China during this visit. And responding to U.S. President Donald Trump's comment that truce with Iran was on life support, Iran has hit back and warned the United States to accept Tehran's latest peace plan or face failure. Now, in a post on X, Iran's chief negotiator and parliament speaker, Mohammad Bagheer Ghalibaf, said, and I'm quoting him here, "There is no alternative but to accept the rights of the Iranian people as laid out in the 14-point proposal. Any other approach will be completely inconclusive. Nothing but one failure after another." Now, with the conflict dragging on, the cost of the war is also escalating sharply. According to the Pentagon, the cost of the Iran war has risen to nearly $29 billion, which is about $4 billion higher than an estimate offered 2 weeks ago. Amid the stalemate, a CNN report says that Israel is concerned that Trump may strike a deal with Iran before mitigating the key issues which drove the two countries

0: to war. According to the report, Israeli officials fear that as Trump grows tired of talks, he may cut a deal with Tehran that leaves its nuclear program partially intact and leaves its ballistic missile program and network of proxies untouched. Earlier this week, Iran sent its latest proposal in response to an earlier U.S. plan, but Trump slammed Tehran's reply as totally unacceptable, saying the U.S. would enjoy a complete victory over Iran and that the truce that has halted fighting for over a month was now on its last legs. Amid these developments, Trump held a phone call with UAE President Mohammed bin Zayed Al Nahyan to discuss bilateral ties and developments in West Asia. The call took place on a day when a report in the Wall Street Journal said that the UAE secretly carried out military strikes on Iran in early April. Separately, Iran's Islamic Revolutionary Guard Corps, they've held a five-day military exercise around Tehran. The drill carried out by the IRGC's Tehran unit was codenamed Martyred Commander. IRGC says the exercise tested everything from individual combat skills to special operations tactics across multiple operational zones surrounding the Iranian capital. The drill comes amid rising regional tensions and growing concerns over the possibility of a wider conflict in West Asia. Now, amid the fragile truce between U.S. and Iran, President Donald, who's a close ally of the U.S. president, criticized Islamabad's diplomats.
1: No, they're great.
2: What?
1: I think they're great. I think the Pakistanis have been great. The Field Marshal and the Prime Minister of Pakistan have been absolutely great.
0: Well, hours earlier, Graham had pressed Pentagon Chief Pete Hegseth and top U.S. General Dan Kane about a CBS News report claiming that Pakistan is allowing Iran to park military assets on its airfields in order to shield them from potential U.S. and Israeli attacks.
3: If the mediator is allowing reconnaissance aircraft of Iran to be parked in Pakistani air bases, do you think that's consistent with being a fair mediator?
4: I wouldn't want to get in the middle of these negotiations. Yeah. I want
3: maximum advocacy for our people. I want to get in the middle of these negotiations. I don't trust Pakistan as far as I can throw them. If they actually do have Iranian aircraft parked in Pakistan, Iranian military assets, that tells me we should be looking maybe for somebody else to mediate.
0: Now, according to American officials cited by CBS News, multiple Iranian aircraft were sent to Pakistan Air Force Base Noor Khan near Rawalpindi. This is shortly after President Trump announced a ceasefire with Iran in early April. And among them was an Iranian Air Force RC-130, a reconnaissance and intelligence gathering variant of the Lockheed C-130 Hercules. Officials say the move may have shielded Iranian assets from potential American airstrikes. Now, Pakistan dismissed the report, clarifying that a number of aircraft from Iran and U.S. arrived during the initial round of the Islamabad talks to facilitate the movement of diplomatic personnel, security teams and administrative staff, which is associated with the talks process. Although formal negotiations for the rounds, Iranian aircraft currently parked in Pakistan have no military role. Calling the assertions speculative and false, it emphasized its impartial role as a facilitator of dialogue, providing routine logistical support with transparency. Now, the statement reaffirmed Pakistan's commitment to peace, stability and de-escalation in the region. And Russia announced that it has successfully tested a new nuclear-capable intercontinental ballistic missile, the Sarmat, which is expected to deploy later this year. Russia has released its footage of the test launch of its next-generation Sarmat intercontinental ballistic missile, and this is one of the most powerful nuclear weapons ever developed. The test was confirmed by General Sergei Karakayu, chief of Russia's strategic missile forces. Russian President Vladimir Putin congratulated the military on the test and said that the missile's operational range has exceeded 35,000 kilometers. Putin announced the intercontinental ballistic missile will be placed on combat duty at the end of the current year, following successful testing.
5: The missile can travel not only along a ballistic trajectory, but also along a suborbital one. This, thirdly, makes it possible to ensure a range of more than 35,000 kilometers, while at the same time doubling its accuracy. Finally, it has the ability to penetrate all existing

0: and future anti-missile defense systems. By the end of this year, Sarmat will indeed be placed on combat duty.
1: While Putin says work on Poseidon and Burevestnik systems are in their final stages, Burevestnik is a nuclear-powered, unlimited-range cruise missile, while Poseidon is an underwater torpedo, both touted for their reconnaissance systems. Now, this intercontinental ballistic missile is one of the most powerful in the world, capable of carrying multiple nuclear warheads and hitting targets across vast distances. Weighing over 200 tons, the missile has a range of 10,000 to 18,000 kilometers and can fly at a terrifying speed of 26,000 kilometers per hour. The nuclear-capable missile can also evade most modern anti-missile defense systems. Now, the planned deployment of the missile, designed to deliver nuclear warheads to strike targets thousands of kilometers away in the United States or Europe, it follows years of setbacks and delays. In the West, the Russian missile is called Satan II for a reason. Its warhead yield is four times greater than anything in the NATO arsenal. It is designed to punch through any existing missile defense systems with ease. The missile test took place amid continuing international peace initiatives with the U.S. and Russia in exchange for easing sanctions on Moscow. The situation unfolded after a three-day ceasefire announced by U.S. President Donald Trump last week, which expired over the weekend. After the truce ended, Russian Ministry of Defense stated that Russian forces had resumed military operations and claimed they had intercepted 108 drones in the previous 24 hours. And Uganda's Yoweri Museveni has been sworn in as the country's president for a record seventh time, marking the continuation of his nearly four-decade rule following disputed January elections. Now, the inauguration held at Kampala's Kololo Independence grounds and Museveni's 40-year rule.

0: This is mine in the up.
1: Kampala witnessed a massive military parade and aerial displays as Museveni took oath for a record seventh time. The Ugandan leader outlined economic ambitions, saying greater integration across Africa could boost growth and create. Listen to this.
2: In the African economies, we must ensure both vertical and horizontal integration. Africa's GDP should at least be $60 trillion US dollars, if not more. Our friends from outside of Africa should also help us to achieve this.
3: As the President has said, he has given us a new challenge. The new challenge is that everybody should wake up, no more trying to make money for yourself, your lifestyle.
1: Now, Museveni, who has been in power since 1996, was declared the winner of the January vote by the Electoral Commission. The poll that took place under tight security in January extended his long tenure, but were contested by opposition candidates who alleged widespread irregularities and restrictions on campaigning. Now, opposition leader Robert Kyagulanyi Sentamu, known as Bobby Wine, even challenged the result, citing extensive voter intimidation and arrest of polling agents. Museveni is one of Africa's longest-serving leaders. He first took power by force in 1986 as the leader of a guerrilla force, whose goal was to democratize Uganda after years of chaos and civil war.
4: But it has...
1: And the cancellation of social examination held earlier in May for admission to medical colleges following allegations of a paper leak. It has sparked widespread protests across India. Nashik Crime Branch has nabbed Shubham Kernar, a medical sciences student who is believed to be the mastermind behind the paper leak. Police say that he changed his appearance to evade arrest. Total 9 arrests have already been made across 5 states. The National Eligibility Cum Entrance Test, commonly known as NEET-UG, it serves as the gateway to medical education in India and is mandatory for admissions to medical colleges across the country. Nearly 2.28 million candidates appeared for the examination on 3rd of May at more than 5,000 centres nationwide.

0: However, within days of the examination, allegations of a paper leak triggered outrage among students and political backlash intensifying. Demonstrations were reported in several Indian cities, including the national capital, Bhopal, Bengaluru, and Lucknow. Students expressed concerns that unfair practices had jeopardized the integrity of one of the country's most competitive examinations, leaving genuine aspirants anxious about their future. The centre has handed over the probe to the Central Bureau of Investigation for a detailed probe. Special CBI teams have been formed and dispatched to multiple locations as part of the investigation. The agency will examine how the alleged guest paper circulated before the examination and whether organized malpractice was involved. Till now, 15 people have been detained in the court of the probe. Fresh dates for a retest have not yet been announced, raising concerns among students and parents over possible delays in the admission process. Now, the uncertainty has added to the stress faced by aspirants, many of whom are worried about extended preparation periods, many of whom are on academic schedules. The agency also acknowledged that the re-examination would cause inconvenience to students and families, but stressed that allowing compromised examination to continue would have caused greater long-term damage to public trust. The cancellation has once again placed the spotlight on examination security in India. NEET remains one of the country's most competitive entrance examinations, and any breach directly, it affects the fairness and credibility for lakhs of aspirants striving for admission into medical colleges. 1163 What if the fight against aging does not begin in a laboratory but inside your kitchen? Scientists now believe that a few simple food habits, including olive oil, coffee, and smarter eating choices, may help people live longer and stay healthier for years. And the biggest surprise is how small everyday changes could quietly reshape the future of aging itself. Take a look at this next report for more details.
1: Humanity has spent billions chasing immortality through pills and plastic surgery. We obsess over high-tech biohacks while our bodies slowly succumb to the silent wear and tear of inflammation. The clock is always ticking. But what if the most powerful weapon against the mirror isn't a chemical? What if it is a simple biological intervention hidden in plain sight? Scientists studying aging and long-term health are increasingly finding that small dietary changes make a powerful impact on how the body ages over time. And two ordinary items are now attracting serious attention: olive oil and coffee. According to a recent research, olive oil appears linked to lower risks of heart disease, inflammation, and cognitive decline. Rich in healthy fats and antioxidants, it may help protect blood vessels and reduce damage caused by aging at the cellular level. Coffee is also undergoing a major scientific reassessment. Once viewed with caution, moderate coffee consumption is now associated in several studies with improved brain health, reduced risk of certain diseases, and potentially slower biological aging. Researchers believe compounds inside coffee may help fight oxidative stress, one of the major drivers of aging inside the body. But experts say the real story is bigger than two ingredients. Science increasingly supports a broader pattern called smart eating. Less processed food, more vegetables, better fats, balanced portions, fewer sugar spikes, small, sustainable habits instead of extreme diets. By prioritizing these smart fats and natural brews, we can lower

0: the risk of chronic illness and keep the mind sharp well into the twilight years. Bureau Report, we on Wellness One.
1: It's time for us to slip into a very short break, but before we wrap up this bulletin, here's a quick look at the images in our world. From conflict zones to powerful protests, watching Beyond World is one.

0: From the bustling trading floors of Wall Street to the exchanges of Asian stock markets, we do that for you to make sense of what's happening. As we reveal factors behind events, strategic battles, and the game-changing business decisions that shape the world. We bring you all of this and more on World Business Watch.
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1: Where darkness hides behind every corner. Where the truth is stranger than fiction. A show that dives deep into the stories which shock and mystify. The victims, the accused, and the sinister float. Prime Crime is your front row seat to darkness. From the bustling trading floors of Wall Street to the vibrant exchanges of Asian stock markets, we unbreak it down for you to make sense of what's happening. As we reveal the key factors behind events, strategic battles, and the game-changing business decisions that shape the world. We bring you all of this and more on World Business Watch.
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3: 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Wildfires, droughts, and melting glaciers. Can we reverse the damage

0: One, this is World DNA, the show that gets you ahead of the rest. I'm Shivan Chandna.
1: And coming up on the show today, U.S. President Donald Trump has departed the White House for a high-stakes visit to China, where he is scheduled to hold talks with Chinese President Xi Jinping. And amid the key issues that will be discussed include, of course, the tensions over the Iran war, U.S.'s support to Taiwan and global oil market concerns, along with tariffs and fragile trade ties between the world's two largest economies. And we're going to get you all the details on the show today. Stay tuned.
0: And coming to the Iran war, after Trump's comment stating that the ceasefire with Iran was on life support, Iran has hit back, warning U.S. to accept Tehran's latest peace plan or face failure. And this while new assessments from U.S. intelligence reportedly suggest Iran retains substantial missile capabilities even now, meaning Iran remains far stronger than President Trump has asserted. Let's bring you the headlines first. This is World DNA.
2: Long talk about it. I think he's been relatively good, to be honest with you. You look at the blockade, no problem. They get a lot of their oil from that area. We've had no problem, and he's been a friend of mine.
1: U.S. President Donald Trump departs Washington for Beijing for a high-stakes summit with Xi Jinping. Predicts good things from the visit, saying he expects a long discussion with Xi on Iran.
2: No, they're great. What? I think they're great. I think the Pakistanis have been great. The Field Marshal and the Prime Minister of Pakistan have been absolutely great.
0: Trump backs Pakistan as a mediator between U.S. and Iran, despite criticism from Senator Lindsey Graham, who pressed Pentagon Chief and U.S. General Dan Kane about a report claiming Pakistan allowed Iran to park aircraft, its military aircraft, at Pakistani airbase at Noor Khan.
1: Kuwait says four men arrested while entering country by sea confessed to being members of IRGC, who were sent to infiltrate Kugan Island. Iran denies the claim, saying the

0: UAE adds 21 individuals and entities linked to Hezbollah to its local terrorist list as part of efforts to disrupt and dismantle terrorism financing networks domestically and internationally.
1: Russia tests a new long-range nuclear-capable Sarmat missile after expiry of New START arms control treaty with US. Vladimir Putin calls the Sarmat ICBM world's most powerful missile, saying that it will soon be put on combat duty.

0: Tramposa Truth Social map showing Venezuela labeled as 51st state, escalating a controversial proposal about U.S. control over the country. Post follows recent remarks from Venezuela's interim president rejecting any idea of joining the United States.
1: UK Prime Minister Keir Starmer battles to remain in his job as four junior ministers resign and dozens of lawmakers call for him to step down in the wake of heavy defeats in the local and regional elections. Over 100 Labour lawmakers signed the statement backing him.
0: India has sharply raised import duties on gold and silver from 6 to 15% to curb imports and protect foreign exchange reserves. This move could hit demand. It could widen smuggling risks and impact bullion markets as prices remain near record highs.

0: Well, U.S. President Donald Trump has departed for his high-stakes three-day visit to China.
1: This as he seeks to ramp up trade despite potential friction over Taiwan and Iran. Leaving Washington on Tuesday, Trump said that he expected a long talk with his Chinese counterpart Xi Jinping about Iran.
2: Well, I think, number one, we're going to have a long talk about it. I think he's been relatively good, to be honest with you. You look at the blockade, no problems. They get a lot of their oil from that area. We've had no problem. And he's been a friend of mine. He's been somebody that we get along with.
0: Now, when asked if he needs the Chinese president to help with Iran, Trump said that he doesn't think so, going on to claim that they will win the war one way or the other.
2: We'll win it one way or the other. We'll win it peacefully or otherwise. Their Navy's gone. Their Air Force is gone. Every single element of their war machine is gone.
1: Well, this trip, the first since Trump visited Beijing in 2017, will involve high-stakes talks with Xi Jinping on Thursday and Friday during a packed itinerary that includes a state banquet and tea reception.
0: Well, trade ties between Beijing and Washington have been fraught in recent years. The two sides are currently maintaining a one-year truce in their tariff war restart. Trump and Xi's last meeting in South Korea in October.
1: Trump is being accompanied in China by a large group of top U.S. business executives, including Tesla's Elon Musk and Apple's Tim Cook. Among other things that are expected to come up for discussion include Taiwan. On Monday, Trump said he would speak to Xi Jinping about U.S. arms sales to Taiwan. It marked a departure from historic U.S. insistence that it will not consult Beijing on its support to the island.
0: Trump is accompanied by Secretary of State Marco Rubio, Secretary of War Pete Hegseth, White House Deputy Chief of Staff James Blair, among others, aboard Air Force One. White House says that the First Lady Melania Trump is not accompanying Donald Trump to China during this visit.

0: Discuss more. We are now being joined by Edward P. Joseph from Washington, D.C. He is a senior fellow at the Johns Hopkins University School of Advanced International Studies and Foreign Policy Analyst. Mr. Joseph, always a pleasure speaking with you. Thanks so much for making time. Let's quickly start off with the backdrop to this meet. 9 years, there has not been a U.S. president who's visited China. The ties nosedive during Biden's administration, the spy balloons that were found, Nancy Pelosi going to Taiwan. Then, of course, the Taiwan Strait, which remains a sticking point that is going to be up for discussion. California mayor resigning and ready to plead guilty for being an illegal agent for the Chinese government. That coming a day before this meet is now going to happen. And then there's the Iran war, which is most recent, where China does get hurt. Half of China's crude oil passes through the Strait of Hormuz, which remains in a deadlock even now. Putting all of this in the backdrop, how do you see these talks progressing?
1: First, good to be with you as well. And I think that the key contrast here, in addition to all those important elements that you cited, particularly the difficulties of the U.S.-Chinese relationship under the Biden era, is we have a sharp change from President Trump's first administration. We have a sharp change in his posture and his attitude. There was a very aggressive approach from President Trump towards China. There was a strong element of identifying China as an adversary to the United States. And in fact, that was very influential and carried over into the Biden administration, influencing that posture as well that President Biden took towards Beijing. But in his second term now, President Trump has backed off that. And he has this clear aspiration to have a partnership relationship with China and to emphasize his personal connection, as you heard in the report that you showed earlier, with President Xi Jinping. So that's really the odd dynamic here, that we have this sharp 180-degree change in posture from the first administration of President Trump towards the second. Of course, President Trump did hike tariffs, but there was a meeting between the two leaders in South Korea at which they last fall agreed on a deal. Basically, China agreed to give the U.S. access to these rare earth materials, and President Trump reduced the tariffs. So that we have already the basis of a breakthrough in that key dispute on tariffs. But in this meeting, of course, we would be talking about all the standard issues, trade, tariffs, cybersecurity, potential nuclear weapons, Taiwan. We would be talking about all of those issues, except, as you correctly noted, the war in Iran will be overshadowing the these talks. And that will be a primary question, despite what you heard there from President Trump. This will be a primary question
0: And given the entourage that's traveling with Trump, the CEOs going, there is clear intent on locking in some deals, which Trump anyways, specializes in. Lisha.
2: Absolutely. And Mr.
1: Yes,
2: Joseph,
1: you're absolutely right about that. Please.
2: Right. And now, of course, coming to the specifics, as you've just mentioned, the Iran war is going to overshadow a lot of the other issues in the agenda, which are on the table now. We're just curious to know, how do you think the talks are going to feature in this particular summit? Because we know that China, it has deep strategic ties with Iran. And do you think that now, given the equation and the backdrop that Shivan was just mentioning, is Xi entering the summit with more leverage than Trump anticipated, perhaps?
1: That is a great question. And the answer to it is not really clear. So Beijing would like to approach this as if it has more leverage than the United States because of the predicament the United States faces in with Iran, and in particular on this question of the Strait of Hormuz. But since Iran closed the Strait of Hormuz, President Trump has instituted a blockade of the Strait, which has proven to be militarily successful and effective. And that means it creates very strong difficulties for China, which, as you also correctly noted, depends on the Strait for much of its oil. And contrary to some early reporting that suggested, well, the Chinese have a lot of strategic reserve of oil and they can get through this and weather this difficulty. In fact, the blockage in the strait is inflicting significant pain on key Chinese industries. And we know Beijing wants this matter resolved, wants this the Strait of Hormuz open. And in fact, the Chinese foreign minister, Wang Yi, recently met, just last week, met with the Iranian foreign minister. And the Chinese foreign minister, Wang Yi, stated very clearly, China wants to see the Strait of Hormuz opened. So the dynamics will be very interesting there. Obviously, this will be a private meeting and conversation between Presidents Trump and Xi Jinping. And they will, I believe, be talking in very concrete terms about what it will take to get a breakthrough on the Strait and a breakthrough as well on Iran's nuclear deal, nuclear program. There in Iran. And I think, again, contrary to what President Trump was saying, he will be looking to Beijing to add to the pressure on Tehran to come to a deal. Please.
0: Mr. Joseph, regarding Taiwan, if I could get your assessment on what China would be expecting from the U.S. President Wang Yi. He said, this was on a recent call with the U.S. Secretary of State Marco Rubio, that Taiwan was the biggest risk in China-U.S. relations. And the Chinese foreign minister called on the U.S. to open up new space for China-U.S. cooperation. Do you feel that space for cooperation can only start once there is some resolve on the Taiwan issue? Or is it too early to resolve something like Taiwan, which is where China gets belligerent if you touch Taiwan? It's too little a time period for Taiwan to get resolved. Where do you feel the gates will open for conversation? Please, go ahead.
1: I think it's the latter. I don't expect some major change in the U.S. posture on Taiwan, regardless of what Beijing wants. Although with President Trump, of course, this is always a wild card. You never know with President Trump. He, as we say, you know, he can shoot from the hip. But China would like the U.S. to evolve from its current position, which says that it does not support independence Taiwan. And Beijing would like the United States to say that it opposes independence for Taiwan. Most U.S. presidents would not entertain that change. With President Trump, you never know. If he thinks that China is giving him some other concession in another sphere, we don't know. He can say, well, who cares? It's just some words. But in principle, I do not expect some sharp, dramatic change in the U.S. posture towards Taiwan, with the caveat that with President Trump, we can never be sure. Please.
0: I totally take your point. Mr. Joseph, thanks so much for making time for us. Always a pleasure speaking with you. There will be more to discuss as this summit gets on board. That's Edward P. Joseph joining us.
1: You're welcome.
2: Now, responding to U.S. President Donald Trump's comment that truce with Iran was on life support, Iran has hit back and warned the U.S. to accept Tehran's latest peace plan or face failure.
0: Well, in a post on social media, Iran's chief negotiator and parliament speaker, Mohammad Bagher Ghalibaf, he said, and I quote him here, there is no alternative but to accept the rights of the Iranian people as laid out in the 14-point proposal. Any other approach will be completely inconclusive. Nothing but one failure after another.
2: The conflict dragging on, the cost of the war is also escalating sharply. According to the Pentagon, the cost of the Iran war has risen to nearly $29 billion, which is about $4 billion higher than estimates offered 2 weeks ago.
0: Now, amid this stalemate, a CNN report says that Israel is concerned that Trump may strike a deal with Iran before mitigating the key issues which drove the two countries to war. According to the report, Israeli officials fear that as Trump grows tired of these talks, he may cut a deal with Tehran that leaves its nuclear program partially intact and leaves its ballistic missile program and network of proxies untouched.
2: Earlier this week, Iran sent its latest proposal in response to an earlier U.S. plan, but Trump slammed Tehran's reply as totally unacceptable, saying the U.S. would enjoy a complete victory over Iran and the truce that has halted fighting for over a month was now on its last legs.
0: Amid these developments, Trump held a phone call with UAE President Mohammed bin Zayed Al Nahyan to discuss bilateral ties.

0: and developments in West Asia. The call took place on a day when a report in the Wall Street Journal said that the UAE secretly carried out military strikes on Iran in early April.
1: Separately, Iran's Islamic Revolutionary Guard Corps, they held a five-day military exercise around Tehran. The drill carried out by the IRGC's Tehran unit was codenamed Martyred Commander. IRGC says that the exercise tested everything from individual combat skills to special operations tactics across multiple operational zones surrounding the Iranian capital. The drill comes amid rising regional tensions and growing concerns over the possibility of a wider conflict in West Asia.
0: And amid the fragile truce between U.S. and Iran, President Trump has backed Pakistan as a mediator.
1: And this after Senator Lindsey Graham, who's a close ally of the U.S. president, criticized Islamabad's diplomacy. Listen to this.
2: No, they're great. What? I think they're great. I think the Pakistanis have been great. The Field Marshal and the Prime Minister of Pakistan have been absolutely great.
0: And hours earlier, Graham had pressed the Pentagon chief Pete Hegseth and top U.S. General Dan Kane about a CBS news report that claims that Pakistan is allowing Iran to park its military assets, its military aerial assets, on its airfields. And that's the Noor Khan Air Base, Chaklala, near Rawalpindi, in order to shield them from potential U.S. and Israeli attacks.
3: If the mediator is allowing reconnaissance aircraft of Iran to be parked in Pakistani air bases, do you think that's consistent with being a fair mediator?
4: I wouldn't want to get in the middle of these negotiations. Yeah. I want
3: in the middle of these negotiations. I don't trust Pakistan as far as I can throw them. If they actually do have Iranian aircraft parked in Pakistan bases to protect Iranian military assets, that tells me we should be looking maybe for somebody else to mediate.
1: Now, according to American officials cited by CBS News, multiple Iranian aircraft were sent to Pakistan Air Force Base Noor Khan near Rawalpindi, and this is shortly after President Trump announced a ceasefire with Iran in early April. Among them was the Iranian Air Force RC-130, a reconnaissance and intelligence gathering variant of the Lockheed C-130 Hercules. Officials say that the move may have shielded Iranian assets from potential American airstrikes.
0: Pakistan dismissed the report, clarifying that a number of aircraft from Iran and U.S. arrived during the initial round of the Islamabad talks to facilitate the movement of diplomatic personnel, security teams and administrative staff associated with the talks and the talks in process. Although formal negotiations have not yet resumed, some remained temporarily in anticipation of further rounds. Pakistan then claims that the Iranian aircraft currently parked in Pakistan have no military role, calling contrary assertions speculative and false, and emphasized its impartial role as a facilitator.

0: Well, a flagship missile defense project proposed by Donald Trump is facing a massive cost escalation, with the Congressional Budget Office estimating the Golden Dome. It could cost up to $1.2 trillion over 20 years.
1: And from a $175 billion estimate last year to a possible $1.2 trillion now, the scale of the jump has been flagged by the CBO. The agency says more than $1 trillion would be needed just to build the system with interceptors, tracking networks and sensors. Space-based interceptors alone account for about 70% of acquisition costs and roughly 60% of the total program spend. Even after construction, the costs don't ease. Running the system would require about $8.3 billion every year. Congress has approved about $24 billion for the project so far.
0: Now, Trump ordered the Pentagon to start work on the system in January 2025, presenting it as an American version of Israel's Iron Dome. By May, he said $25 billion had been earmarked and put the total cost at only $175 billion. But the CBO has already suggested higher numbers.
1: Well, since then, the ambition has expanded. The 2026 National Defense Strategy says that the Pentagon is now preparing for large-scale missile barrages and advanced aerial threats. And that means a system designed to detect, track and intercept missiles at multiple stages using both ground and space-based layers.
0: Now, Senator Jeff Merkley, who requested the CBO estimate, he criticized the plan, calling it a massive giveaway to defense contractors. The CBO says without clearer details from the Pentagon, the final cost could still shift. Nevertheless, Trump has said that he wants the system ready before January 2029.

All right, viewers, we are slipping into a very short break, but this is World DNA. Don't go anywhere. More coming up on the other side. But before we take that short break, here's a look at the images drawing attention around the world, from conflict zones to powerful protests. Come right back.

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3: In West Asia, every move shifts the world's balance. Wars, ceasefires, alliances, power never stands still. From Tehran to Tel Aviv, from Damascus to Doha, the West Asia Post cuts through the chaos to reveal the region that shapes the world. Because what happens in West Asia never stays in West Asia. This is the West Asia Post, the region's story, the world's impact.
4: Campaigns, elections, alliances, controversies, and power play. Stories that analyze global and domestic politics. A dedicated show with varied perspectives, expert take, citizens' voices, detailed ground reports, and in-depth coverage from political corridors of the world. 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
1: From the bustling trading floors of Wall Street to the vibrant exchanges of Asian stock markets, VEON breaks it down for you to make sense of what's happening. 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We bring you all of this and more on World Business Watch.
5: 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Because we believe in decoding the real picture for you. So you get a much wider and deeper understanding of stories from around the world, a 360-degree analysis, an award-winning documentary series, week after week creating the maximum impact. 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

0: Welcome back, viewers. You're watching World DNA with Deeksha. I'm Shivan. Lots more to discuss. Let's start with the headlines.
1: Talk about it. I think he's been relatively good, to be honest with you. You look at the blockade, no problem. They get a lot of their oil from that area. We've had no problem. And he's been a friend of mine.
2: U.S. President Donald Trump departs Washington for Beijing for a high-stakes summit with Xi Jinping. Makes good things from the visit, saying he expects a long discussion with Xi on Iran.
1: No, they're great. What? I think they're good. I think the Pakistanis have been great. The field marshal and the prime minister of Pakistan have been absolutely great.
0: Trump backs Pakistan as a mediator between U.S. and Iran, despite criticism from Senator Lindsey Graham, who pressed the Pentagon chief and U.S. General Dan Kane about a report claiming Pakistan allowed Iran to park military aircraft at its airbase.
2: China's foreign minister Wang Yi urges Pakistan to increase mediation efforts between Iran and the United States and help address issues around reopening the Strait of Hormuz. He makes the appeal during a call with Pakistan's foreign minister.
0: UAE adds 21 individuals and entities linked to Hezbollah to its local terrorist list as part of efforts to disrupt and dismantle terrorism financing networks domestically and internationally.

0: Russia tests a new long-range nuclear-capable Sarmat missile after expiry of New START Arms Controls Treaty with U.S. Now Vladimir Putin calls Sarmat ICBM world's most powerful missile, saying it will soon be put on combat duty.
1: Trump posts Truth Social map showing Venezuela labeled as the 51st U.S. state, escalating a controversial proposal about U.S. control over the country. Post follows recent remarks from Venezuela's interim president rejecting any idea of joining the U.S.
0: Russian Foreign Minister Lavrov is visiting New Delhi for a three-day trip where he will hold talks and attend BRICS Foreign Ministers meeting. Discussions to focus on West Asia crisis, including the Strait of Hormuz and preparations from Prime Minister Modi's visit to Russia.
1: Oil prices slipped after recent gains as traders weighed the fragile Iran ceasefire and risks to supply through the Hormuz Strait. Markets are also focused on US-China tensions ahead of the Trump-Xi summit. And after a historic victory in Tamil Nadu, actor-turned-politician and now also Chief Minister Vijay will face his first big test that's going to happen today.
0: Well, the Tamil Nadu Assembly will convene for a floor test where the TVK will have to prove its majority in the House. Remember, on May 4th, Vijay's TVK won 108 seats in the 234-member Tamil Nadu Assembly, but it fell short of the majority mark of 118.
1: And after 5 days of suspense, it finally mustered the numbers after the Congress, the left parties and the VCK and IUML, they extended support. Now, ahead of this floor test scheduled today, the TVK also received a big shot in the arm after a faction of the AIADMK announced that it will extend support to TVK government. The AIADMK won 47 seats in the recent assembly polls, and reports say that Shanmugam's faction has 30 of these legislators. Their support would go a long way to ensure that Vijay maintains a stable government.
0: Well, Vijay has been paying courtesy calls to the leaders of other Tamil parties, and during his rounds, he paid Shanmugam a visit at his Chennai residence as well. The visit came just hours after Shanmugam had declared his faction support for Vijay. However, other AIADMK leaders have warned the Shanmugam faction of consequences should they vote in favour of the TVK.
1: Well, ahead of the floor test, TVK also secured the speaker's post, JCD Prabhakar. The TVK legislator from the Thousand Lights constituency was elected unopposed. Now, all eyes will be on the Tamil Nadu Assembly, where the numbers game will decide the stability and the future of Vijay's government. All right, for more on this, we'll now go across to Vyond's principal correspondent, Siddharth MP, joining us over the phone. Siddharth, big day in Tamil Nadu in the assembly, floor test, give us more.
2: As far as Vijay party is concerned, it looks like it will be smooth sailing for them because they've got the requisite numbers and they've also managed to cobble up a reasonably good alliance with the Congress party and majority DMK allies, because Congress broke away from the DMK alliance to join Vijay's party. But the fact remains that the other four parties that are mainly backing Vijay with eight total MLAs are all continuing to be in the DMK's alliance, and they're only providing external support for Vijay. But the fact remains that Vijay will sail through this floor test because effectively he has close to 119 or 120 MLAs backing him. So that's a very well clear of a mark, and it should be smooth sailing for Vijay. But the more interesting test today is for the AIADMK, because Vijay, he's ensured that, you know, his numbers are safe. But for the AIADMK, it will be a very interesting scenario that will play out today, because we'll also have to look at how the anti-defection law also comes into play because of the activities going on within the party itself. One faction of the party wanting to support Vijay's TVK, whereas another faction wanting to stay back and not support the TVK. So this is something that we'll have to watch very closely, because there are complications involved. As for the AIADMK, it is that party's general secretary that takes the decision. That's what the party's own constitution mentions. So the decision of the general secretary and the party's stance is what is final. So if a section of MLAs goes against that stance and supports the TVK, then it could, you know, lead to repercussions for all of those MLAs who are backing Vijay's TVK. So if that happens, then certainly it will be a major setback within the AIADMK, and it could lead to further destabilization of the party. And in case these MLAs would like to switch over, then technically it would mean that the entire party, at least two-thirds of that party, would have to merge with TVK. So there are several complications in this entire matter, and we'll have to see how the party negotiates, because, you know, there are two factions in the party, one led by former Chief Minister Palaniswamy, and the other led by Shanmugam and Velumani. So we'll have to just see how is it that both these factions act in their own respective interests, and what eventually will be the fate of a party that's been, you know, a towering presence in Tamil Nadu's political landscape for 55 years. Shivan.
0: Right. Of course, this has been a rather interesting turn of events, and we will be closely tracking all the

0: Developments for now. Thank you so much, Siddharth, for getting us those updates. That was our principal correspondent, Siddharth MP, joining us on the phone line. Well, 3 days, three major strategic breakthroughs and one clear signal from India's defense establishment.
1: From hypersonic propulsion technology to advanced MIRV-capable missiles, India has just validated a powerful new layer of next-generation military capability. This next story brings you all the details.
2: The tests came one after another. A missile carrying multiple warheads, a hypersonic engine component built for extreme speeds, and a new glide weapon designed for precision strikes deep inside contested battle zones. Within just 3 days, India's Defense Research and Development Organization, the DRDO, validated three advanced strategic technologies that represent the future of modern warfare. And together, they mark a major leap in India's evolving military capabilities. The first breakthrough involved an advanced variant of the Agni missile system, equipped with MIRV technology. MIRV stands for Multiple Independently Targetable Re-entry Vehicles. In simple terms, a single missile can carry several warheads capable of striking different targets separately. That dramatically increases strategic reach and complicates missile defense interception. Then came another key milestone. The DRDO successfully tested a scramjet combustor, a critical component for future hypersonic missile systems. The test achieved a continuous runtime of over 1,200 seconds, validating the engine's ability to sustain extreme thermal loads. Hypersonic weapons travel at speeds above Mach 5 while maneuvering unpredictably, making them extremely difficult to track and intercept. Only a small group of nations currently possess advanced hypersonic technology programs. The third development was the maiden trial of the Tactical Advanced Range Augmentation Glide Weapon System, known as THARA. The system can convert traditional bombs into smart precision weapons. The glide weapon is designed for precision long-range strikes and enhanced operational flexibility during high-intensity conflict scenarios. Together, the three tests reflect a broader shift in India's strategic doctrine. Modern warfare is increasingly moving towards speed, survivability, and precision. Nations are investing heavily in systems capable of penetrating sophisticated air defenses while reducing reaction time for adversaries. India is now signaling its intent to remain part of that race. Defense analysts say the successful validation strengthen indigenous capability and reduce long-term dependence on foreign military technology. For the DRDO, the back-to-back achievements also showcase growing confidence in India's domestic defense ecosystem. And internationally, the message is unmistakable. India is not only expanding its military strength, it is rapidly entering the next generation battlefield. Bureau Report, Leon. World is One.

0: And Iran is tightening its grip over one of the world's most critical energy choke points, the Strait of Hormuz, where it has remained in a deadlock with the US since a number of weeks now.
1: Now, Iraq and Pakistan, they have reportedly struck separate deals with Tehran to secure the passage of oil and liquefied natural gas shipments through the Gulf. Now, the development highlights how the ongoing US-Iran conflict is reshaping global energy routes and giving Iran increasing control over regional energy flows.
0: Well, the Strait of Hormuz handles nearly 20% of the world's crude oil and LNG trade, but after weeks of conflict between the United States, Israel and Iran, traffic through this strategic waterway collapsed. Before the conflict, around 3,000 vessels passed through Hormuz every month. Now, shipping activity has reportedly fallen to just 5% of normal levels.
1: According to multiple reports, Iraq has reached a direct arrangement with Tehran to ensure safe passage for oil tankers through the strait. Two super tankers carrying nearly 4 million barrels of Iraqi crude reportedly crossed safely on Sunday after receiving Iranian approval. Baghdad is now seeking clearance for more shipments as it tries to protect oil revenues that make up roughly 95% of Iraq's national budget.
0: But Pakistan has also secured a separate agreement with Iran to allow LNG shipments from Qatar to reach Pakistani ports. Two LNG tankers are currently headed towards Pakistan under the arrangement. The country had been importing nearly 10 LNG cargoes every month before the conflict erupted and now faces rising electricity demand during peak summer.
1: Analysts say Iran is shifting from simply threatening to close Hormuz to actively controlling access through it. Industry experts warn that this could permanently change how global energy trade operates in the Gulf. Brent crude prices have already surged more than 50% since the conflict began earlier this week. Meanwhile, LNG prices in Europe and Asia have jumped between 35 and 50% amid supply fears.
0: Well, reports say Iran is now demanding detailed documentation for every tanker crossing the Strait of Hormuz, including ownership, cargo and destination details. The move comes as Tehran seeks sanctions relief, reparations and greater regional leverage in any future negotiations with Washington.
1: But U.S. President Donald Trump has rejected Iran's demands, further dimming hopes for a near-term resolution.
0: With energy markets already under pressure, the Strait of Hormuz is no longer just a shipping route. It is rapidly becoming a geopolitical pressure point with global economic consequences.
1: All right, moving on. The global trade system since 2020 has been shaped by COVID recovery, the Russia-Ukraine war, Gulf disruptions and a global push towards strategic trade alliances.
0: And in this scenario, how are the world's largest economies growing and where is the growth concentrated? For China, the growth is focused on manufacturing exports and industrial scale. Its dominance in sectors like electronics, batteries, electric vehicles, solar panels and machinery has helped Beijing maintain trade momentum despite tariffs.
1: Now, the United States, meanwhile, has relied on consumer spending, technology leadership, financial markets and energy exports. The AI boom and America's dominance in high-value services and semiconductors have supported growth even amid inflation and geopolitical uncertainty.
0: Now, beyond leverage, what shaped the economic trajectories of the two economies is a more protectionist US and a more strategic China. After 2024, when Trump imposed sweeping tariffs on the world last year, including China, the idea was to leverage the key role US plays in the global supply chain. But over time, the trade war produced a more complicated outcome.
1: Instead of collapsing, China's export machine adapted and diversified. Chinese companies expanded deeper into Southeast Asia, Latin America, Africa and Russia, reducing reliance on the US markets while strengthening alternative trade corridors. And this coincides with the global consensus among leading economies, including EU, of the US's unreliability in trade agreements. As a result, China is now a major trading partner for more than 150 countries and regions, with exports of high-tech products continuing to rise.
0: Now, despite a weakening domestic economy and a crumbling property sector, China's export engine continues to power its growth. Meanwhile, the IMF cut US growth for property sector. China's export engine continues to power growth. Meanwhile, the IMF cut US growth forecasts amid tariff uncertainty and slowing domestic demand. American GDP growth projections for 2025 were lowered towards the 1.8 to 2% range as tariffs raised import costs and created supply chain disruptions. The Iran war is already adding pressure on consumption, with inflation rising to dangerous levels.
1: Well, tariffs may have reduced direct U.S.-China trade dependence, but they also push China to become more globally diversified, more export-oriented, and more deeply embedded across emerging market trade networks.
0: Speaking of growth, China's global yuan ambitions are also at the center of a coordinated decoupling from the U.S. dollar. While the U.S. currency still powers global finance, alternate payment channels are emerging, with yuan leading the way. And this was on exhibition recently when Iran allowed yuan payments for ships passing through the Hormuz Strait. The simultaneous rise in yuan and conversation around de-dollarization could shape the global financial system.
1: Now, what has changed since 2020?

0: is not globalization itself, but the structure of globalization. Countries are now prioritizing supply chain security, strategic partnerships, and economic resilience over pure efficiency. The result is a new global trade order where both Washington and Beijing are fighting for the bigger prize.
1: Well, TikTok has made an attempt to overturn its gatekeeper designation under the EU's Digital Markets Act.
0: In the EU, the designation is given to certain big tech companies that hold major market influence and act as gateways between businesses and consumers. The status comes with stricter compliance rules, including requirements to ensure fairer competition and greater choice for users.
1: TikTok, owned by China-based ByteDance, argues that it should not be subject to some of Europe's toughest digital market restrictions. The case was heard on Tuesday at the European Court of Justice, marking the first legal challenge to the EU's Digital Markets Act, or DMA, to reach Europe's top court. Under the DMA, companies that fail to comply can face fines of up to 10% of their global annual turnover. TikTok was given gatekeeper status in 2023. Joining companies including Google, Meta, Apple, Amazon, Microsoft and Booking.com.
0: A lower EU tribunal reflected TikTok's earlier challenge last year, ruling that the platform met the criteria for the designation.
1: Well, during Tuesday's hearing, TikTok's lawyer told the court that most users regularly use multiple social media platforms at the same time, and the company argued that users are not locked into TikTok's ecosystem because they can easily switch between services including Instagram, Facebook, Snapchat and X. EU lawyers, however, rejected that argument.
0: They said that digital lock-in can still exist even when users access multiple platforms. Well, the court is expected to deliver its ruling in the coming months in a decision that could either strengthen or weaken Europe's efforts to curb the power of big tech. Meta platform is also contesting its gatekeeper designation for its messenger and marketplace platforms. All right, now shifting our focus to the world of sports, Bangladesh have taken a 1-0 lead in the two-match test series against Pakistan following a 104-run win in the rain-hit first test in Dhaka.
1: Well, pacer Nahid Rana picked up 5 wickets as Bangladesh registered their third consecutive test win against Pakistan. Bangladesh came into the final day with a lead of 179 runs at 152-3. But a clutch of wickets made them falter despite skipper Najmul Hussain Shanto's 87. Bangladesh declared their second innings on 240-9 to hand Pakistan a competitive target and a chance for their bowlers to make use of the turning pitch.
0: Now chasing 268 for victory on a thrilling fifth day in Dhaka, Pakistan were cruising towards the victory at 119-2. Before they suffered a batting collapse, debutant Abdullah Fazal put on 51 runs with Salman Agha, who scored 26. To raise Pakistan's hopes of victory before Rana rattled the opposition, Rana removed Shan Masood, Saud Shakil and Mohammad Rizwan in a fiery spell before he took down Numan Ali and Shaheen Shah Afridi to finish with figures of 5 for 40 for his 9.5 overs. Taskeen Ahmad and Tejul Islam took 2 wickets each, while Mehdi Hasan Miraz picked up 1. Pakistan were bundled out for 163.

0: All right, next up, bringing you the latest updates from entertainment, starting with the Academy of Motion Picture Arts and Sciences that has officially announced that Conan O'Brien will return to host the 99th Academy Awards, scheduled for the 14th of March 2027. This marks O'Brien's third consecutive year at the helm. It is a rare feat previously achieved only by the likes of Billy Crystal, Johnny Carson and Bob Hope.
1: Global icon Priyanka Chopra Jonas is officially joining the cast and production team of Amri in a new feature film directed by Meera Naik. The project follows the life of the trailblazing Hungarian Indian painter Amrita Shevio, while Anjali Shivaraman takes on the titular role. Chopra Jonas will portray Madame Missouri and serves as an executive producer. The film, currently in production across India and Hungary.

And the upcoming film, Balan the Boy, is set to make its international debut during the Cannes Film Festival this year. The film is directed by Chidambaram and written by Jeethu Madhavan. The market screening at Cannes serves as a global launchpad for the project ahead of its multi-language theatrical release in India. The movie expected to release in the country on the 19th of June.

0: AIDS, elections, alliances, controversies, and power play. Stories that analyze global and domestic politics. 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This is Race to Power, only on WEON.
1: From the bustling trading floors of Wall Street to the vibrant exchanges of Asian stock markets, WEON breaks it down for you to make sense of what's happening. 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We bring you all of this and more on World Business Watch.
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7: Where darkness hides behind every corner. Where the truth is stranger than fiction. A show that dives deep into the stories which shock and mystify. The victims, the accused, and the sinister float. 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
2: From the bustling trading floors of Wall Street to the vibrant exchanges of Asian stock markets, WEON breaks it down for you to make sense of what's happening. 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

Thanks for tuning in. You're watching Beyond World as well. I'm Adhi Suneja and this is Speed News. Let's start with all the stories making headlines today. Amid the fragile truce between US and Iran, President Donald Trump has backed Pakistan as a mediator. Well, this after Senator Lindsey Graham, who is a close ally of the US President, criticized Islamabad's diplomacy. Hours earlier, Graham had pressed Pentagon Chief Pete Hegseth and top U.S. General Dan Kane about a CBS News report claiming that Pakistan is allowing Iran to park military assets on its airfields in order to shield them from potential U.S. and Israeli attacks. According to American officials cited by CBS News, multiple Iranian aircrafts were sent to Pakistan Air Force Base Noor Khan near Rawalpindi shortly after President Trump announced a ceasefire with Iran in early April. Responding to US President Donald Trump's comment that truce with Iran was on life support, Iran has hit back and warned the US to accept Iran's latest peace plan or face failure. In a post on X, Iran's chief negotiator and parliament speaker Mohammad Bagher Ghalibaf said, and I quote him here, "There is no alternative but to accept the rights of the Iranian people as laid out in the 14-point proposal. Any other approach will be completely inconclusive, nothing but one failure after another." US President Donald Trump has departed for his high-stakes three-day visit to China. This as he seeks to ramp up trade despite potential friction over Taiwan and Iran. Leaving Washington on Tuesday, Trump said he expected a long talk with his Chinese counterpart Xi Jinping about Iran. When asked if he needs the Chinese president to help with Iran, Trump said he doesn't think so, going on to claim that they will win the war one way or the other. Kuwait said four men arrested while entering country by sea confessed to being members of IRGC who were sent to infiltrate Bubiyan Island. Meanwhile, Iran has denied the claim, saying the officers accidentally entered Kuwaiti waters. The United Arab Emirates has added 21 individuals and entities to its domestic terrorism list for their links to the Lebanese group Hezbollah. The resolution includes the designation of 16 individuals and 5 entities in accordance with applicable laws and regulations in the UAE, where the country authorities confirmed that the decision is part of the country's approach to strengthening international cooperation in combating the financing of terrorism. Reports suggest Saudi Arabia carried out secret retaliatory strikes on Iran in response to attacks on its territory during the conflict. The operations, previously unreported, would mark first known direct Saudi military action on Iranian soil.

U.S. President Donald Trump reignited controversy after posting a graphic depicting Venezuela as America's 51st state while traveling to China for talks with Xi Jinping. The graphic featured a map of Venezuela covered with the American flag alongside the words 51st state. The White House later reposted the same image on its official X account.

The Venezuelan National Assembly has approved a reform to the law governing the Supreme Court of Justice, which increases the number of its justices. The measure is part of the reforms being pushed by the acting president following the ouster of Nicolas Maduro. According to a report by the New York Times, Florida intends to shut down the controversial federal migrant detention center, which is known as Alligator Alcatraz. The New York Times, in its report, cited a federal official and three people who are familiar with the facility's operations. A heated exchange unfolded during a U.S. congressional subcommittee hearing as Democratic Senator Chris Van Hollen questioned FBI Director Kash Patel over allegations published in a recent magazine report concerning his conduct and attendance in office. But the controversy stems from an article published by The Atlantic, which cited more than two dozen anonymous sources claiming that Patel's alleged drinking habits and unexplained absences had raised concerns among officials within the FBI and the Department of Justice. Originally titled "Kash Patel's Erratic Behavior Could Cost Him His Job," the report later appeared online under the headline, "Well, the FBI Director is MIA." The report also noted that the White House, the Department of Justice, and Patel himself strongly denied the allegations.

Russia test fired a new intercontinental ballistic missile as part of efforts to modernize the country's nuclear forces. The launch was hailed by President Vladimir Putin just days after his claim that the fighting in Ukraine is nearing an end. Putin said that the nuclear-armed Sarmat missile would enter combat services at the end of the year. It was built to replace the aging Soviet-built Voyevoda.

Tens of thousands of Argentines took to the street on Tuesday in Buenos Aires, while demonstrations were carried out against President Javier Milei's deep cuts to the budgets of public universities.

UK PM Starmer is battling to remain in his job as four junior ministers have resigned and dozens of lawmakers called for him to step down in wake of heavy defeats in local and regional elections. Over 100 Labour lawmakers have signed a statement backing him.

US Treasury Secretary Scott Bessent arrived in Seoul to meet with China's Vice Premier. Bessent is expected to hold talks with Xi Jinping in the South Korean capital against the backdrop of Trump's visit to China.

Russian Foreign Minister Sergei Lavrov is headed to India to discuss the West Asia crisis and the future of BRICS. Russian Foreign Minister will also likely discuss the Ukraine situation and settlement prospects. Russian Foreign Minister Sergei Lavrov will arrive in New Delhi for a three-day visit. His talks with his Indian counterpart S. Jaishankar are scheduled for May 13th. On May 14th and 15th, he is to participate in the BRICS Foreign Ministers meeting as India chairs the association this year. The National Testing Agency has handed the NEET paper leak or NEET paper leak case to the CBI and said a retest will be scheduled soon. According to the DG of NTA, the schedule for the re-examination would be announced within the next 7 to 10 days. Meanwhile, in a breakthrough in NEET paper leak probe, Nasik Crime Branch has nabbed Shubham Kerner, a medical sciences student who is believed to be a mastermind behind the paper leak. Police say he changed his appearance to evade arrest, and total 9 arrests have already been made across 5 states. Tamil Nadu's TVK government is set to face a floor test in the assembly today. After a historic victory in Tamil Nadu, actor turned politician and now also the chief minister Vijay will face his first big test today, where the TVK will have to prove its majority in the house. Ahead of the floor test, the TVK also received a big shot in the arm after a fraction of the AIADMK announced that it will extend support to TVK government. The AIADMK won 47 seats in the recent assembly polls, and reports say that Shanmugam's fraction has 30 of these legislators. Their support would go a long way to ensuring that Vijay has a stable government. Indonesian Foreign Minister Sugiono has arrived at the Indira Gandhi International Airport in New Delhi. He is visiting India to participate in the BRICS Foreign Ministers meeting.

Nilgiri's district administration has announced that the world-famous flower show will begin from May 14th at the Government Rose Garden in Ooty. Popularly known as the Queen of Hills, Ooty witnesses its summer season every year during the month of May. During this pleasant climate, thousands of tourists visit the hill station daily to enjoy its scenic tourist attractions. Visitors arrive not only from across Tamil Nadu, but also from other states and foreign countries. Japan will form a public-private working group this week to address cybersecurity risks to the financial system posed by Anthropic's new AI model, Mythos. The group will bring together 36 entities, including major banks, the Bank of Japan, regulators and tech firms, including Anthropic and OpenAI. The initiative aims to build a shared understanding of AI-driven threats and develop response strategies for the financial sector with inputs from the US government. The working group is expected to hold its first meeting on Thursday and will be chaired by Mizuho Financial Group's Chief Information Security Officer, Osamu Terai. Ukrainian President Volodymyr Zelensky said he met Palantir CEO Alex Karp as Kyiv expanded its use of artificial intelligence in the war against Russia. Ukraine has launched a project with Palantir called Brave One Data Room to analyze large volumes of combat data collected since the 2022 Russian invasion and use it for military advantage, including drone interception and air defense systems. Defense Minister has said that more than 100 companies are currently training over 80 AI models to detect and intercept aerial targets, while AI systems are also being integrated into strike planning and intelligence analysis to support Ukraine's frontline operations. In the Musk versus OpenAI case, former OpenAI

Chief Scientist Ilya Sutskever told a California court that he spent a year collecting evidence against CEO Sam Altman, alleging a consistent pattern of lying and internal disruption within the company. He said the evidence was prepared at the request of the OpenAI board and included claims that Altman undermined executives and created internal conflict, with discussions about his behavior also involving then CTO Meera Murathi. Ilya confirmed he played a key role in the 2023 board move to remove Altman, but later regretted the decision and voted for his return as fears grew over OpenAI's stability. Asian markets slipped as hotter than expected U.S. inflation and uncertainty over the fragile Iran ceasefire weighed on investor sentiment. MSCI's Asia-Pacific index fell for a second straight session, while South Korean shares dropped sharply before recovering some losses amid concerns over an overheated AI rally. Japan's Nikkei also traded lower as investors tracked rising geopolitical risks and stronger expectations of higher U.S. interest rates. Oil prices remained elevated above $100 a barrel due to continued disruption in the Strait of Hormuz, keeping pressure on inflation globally. India has raised import duties on gold and silver to 15% from 6% in a bid to curb imports and ease pressure on foreign exchange reserves. Well, the move is expected to reduce demand for precious metals and support the rupee, which has been among Asia's weakest performing currencies. The government has imposed a 10% customs duty along with a 5% agriculture cess on imports. Industry experts warn the higher taxes could revive coal smuggling, even as imports had already slowed sharply after earlier tax measures. India remains the world's second largest consumer of precious metals and relies heavily on imports to meet domestic demands. Walmart is reportedly cutting or relocating around 1,000 corporate employees as the retail giant accelerates its artificial intelligence-driven transformation. The company is restructuring its global technology and AI teams under CEO John Furner to improve efficiency and better compete with rivals like Amazon, Costco, and Aldi. Many affected employees have reportedly been asked to relocate to Walmart's offices in Arkansas and Northern California, while others can apply for internal openings. Walmart has been investing heavily in AI tools and digital operations as it pushes to modernize shopping experiences and streamline business functions amid growing competition in the retail sector.

Global demand for electric vehicles rose for a second straight month in April as high fuel prices pushed more buyers away from petrol and diesel cars. Data from benchmark Mineral Intelligence showed global EV registrations climbed 6% from a year earlier to 1.6 million vehicles. Europe led the growth, with registrations jumping 27%, supported by strong policy incentives and major investment in EV infrastructure. However, demand weakened in China and North America after the rollback of subsidies and tax incentives. Despite this, Chinese automakers continued expanding overseas, with exports topping 400,000 electric vehicles in April alone. Analysts say rising fuel costs and growing global competition are continuing to reshape the electric vehicle market.

0: Dopo la partita incomprensibile, due partite a 0, 6-2, 6-3.
1: World number one, Jannik Sinner, continued his charge towards the first Rome Masters title. The Italian has booked his spot in the quarterfinals with a routine 6-2, 6-3 win over compatriot Andrea Pellegrino. The 24-year-old Sinner has now won 31 straight matches in Masters 1000 events and to equal Novak Djokovic's record run.

2028. Flick, whose current deal was due to expire in June 2027, is set to sign a one-year extension with an option to prolong his tenure. Flick joined Barcelona in the summer of 2024, and in two seasons at the club, he has won back-to-back La Liga titles, won Copa del Rey and two Spanish Super Cups. Manchester City manager Pep Guardiola has said that his sides are still in the hunt for the Premier League title as they take on Crystal Palace in a must-win game. Guardiola said his side is not under extra pressure, even though failure to win at the Etihad on Wednesday would mean Arsenal could clinch their first Premier League title for 22 years against Burnley on Monday. The Academy of Motion Picture Arts and Sciences has officially announced that Conan O'Brien will return to host the 99th Academy Awards on March 14, 2027. This marks O'Brien's third consecutive year at the helm. It is a rare feat previously achieved only by legends like Billy Crystal, Johnny Carson and Bob Hope. Global icon Priyanka Chopra Jonas is officially joining the cast and production team of Amri, a new feature film directed by Meera Nair. The project follows the life of the trailblazing Hungarian-Indian painter Amrita Sherkil, while Anjali Sivaraman takes on the titular role. Chopra Jonas will portray Madam Azuri and serve as an executive producer. The film is currently in production across India and Hungary. The upcoming film, Balan the Boy, is set to make its international debut at the Marshadu film during the Cannes Film Festival this year. The film is directed by Chidambaram and written by Jeetu Madhavan. The market screening at Cannes serves as a global launchpad for the project ahead of its multi-language theatrical release in India. The movie is expected to release in the country on June 19th. The competition is heating up at Eurovision 2026 as the first round of qualifiers has been decided. In a night filled with high-energy performances and dramatic staging, Israel, Greece and Finland successfully secured their spots in the grand final. These fan favourites managed to navigate a crowded field of talent, keeping their dreams of Eurovision glory alive. The qualifying acts will now join the Big Five and the host nation for the ultimate showdown later this week.

Global pop superstar Harry Styles has released the official music video for Dance No More. It is the latest single from his fourth studio album, Kiss All The Time, Disco Occasionally, directed by Colin Solcado. The vibrant visual features Styles in his signature electric vibe, but the track has quickly become a fan favorite for its disco pop production and themes of liberation. The release comes just as Styles kicks off his highly anticipated Together Together residency. The official trailer for Chand Mera Dil has been unveiled. The trailer offers a raw look at the intense chemistry between Ananya Pandey and Lakshay. Directed by Vivek Sodhi, the romantic drama follows the turbulent journey of Arav and Chandini, featuring a soulful soundtrack by Sachin Jigar. The film is scheduled for a worldwide theatrical release on May 22nd.

0: every corner. Where the truth is stranger than fiction. A show that dives deep into the stories which shock and mystify. The victims, the accused, and the sinister plot. Prime Crime is your front row seat to darkness.
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2: The Earth is sending distress signals. 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It's a wake-up call, global emergency. 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
0: From the bustling trading floors of Wall Street to the vibrant exchanges of Asian stock markets, We on breaks it down for you to make sense of what's happening. As we reveal the key factors behind events, strategic battles, and the game-changing business decisions that shape the world. We bring you all of this and more on World Business Watch. 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
0: Where darkness hides behind every corner. Where the truth is stranger than fiction. A show that dives deep into the stories which shock and mystify. The victims, the accused, and the sinister plot. Prime Crime is your front row seat to darkness.
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2: 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Wildfires, droughts, and melting glaciers.

0: 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Can we reverse the damage? 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It's a wake-up call, global emergency. Climate Tracker on WEON World is One.
1: From the bustling trading floors of Wall Street to the vibrant exchanges of Asian stock markets, WEON breaks it down for you to make sense of what's happening, as we reveal the key factors behind events

Welcome back. You're watching Beyond World is One. I'm Shivan John. Now, let's start with the headlines. PM Modi reportedly orders reduction in his convoy size as part of the cost-cutting and fuel-saving drive amid the Iran conflict. Special Protection Group begins implementing changes while maintaining required security protocols. Tamil Nadu's TVK government is set to face a floor test in the assembly today, with Chief Minister Vijay expected to secure the support from allies. AIADMK warns its MLAs against cross-voting, saying it will vote against the government.

Russian Foreign Minister Lavrov is visiting New Delhi for a three-day trip where he will hold talks and attend the BRICS Foreign Minister's meeting. Discussions to focus on West Asia crisis, including the Strait of Hormuz and preparations for Prime Minister Modi's visit to Russia.

Donald Trump downplays differences with China over the Iran conflict, predicts good things during the Beijing summit with Xi Jinping as he departs for China, and calls the Chinese leader a friend with whom he gets along.

Chinese Foreign Minister Wang Yi urges Pakistan to increase mediation efforts between Iran and the US and help address issues around reopening the Strait of Hormuz. He makes the appeal during a call with Pakistan's foreign minister. Donald Trump says the war in Ukraine is very close to coming to an end and expresses optimism about a settlement between Russia and Ukraine. He clarifies there has been no agreement with Putin over Russia gaining control of Donbass.

Tens of thousands of Argentines take to the streets in Buenos Aires to protest President Javier Milei's deep cuts to the budget of public universities. A U.S. appeals court has temporarily revived Trump's 10% global tariffs, pausing a lower court ruling that declared them illegal. The administration says the duties are vital for trade policy as businesses continue seeking billions in refunds.

0: This as he seeks to ramp up trade despite potential friction over Taiwan and Iran. Leaving Washington on Tuesday, Trump said that he expected a long talk with his Chinese counterpart Xi Jinping about Iran.
1: Well, I think number one, we're going to have a long talk about it. I think he's been relatively good, to be honest with you. You look at the blockade, no problem. They get a lot of their oil from that area. We've had no problem. And he's been a friend of mine. He's been somebody that we get along with.
0: When asked if he needs the Chinese president to help with Iran, Trump said he doesn't think so, going on to claim that they will win the war one way or the other.
1: We'll win it one way or the other. We'll
2: Mr.
1: win
2: President.
1: It. We'll win it peacefully or otherwise. Their Navy's gone. Their Air Force is gone. Every single element of their war machine is gone.
0: Well, this trip, the first since Trump visited Beijing in 2017, will involve high stakes talks with Xi Jinping on Thursday and Friday during a packed itinerary that includes a state banquet and tea reception. Trade ties between Beijing and Washington have been fraught in recent years. The two sides currently maintain a one-year truce in their tariff war reached at Trump and Xi's last meeting in South Korea in October. Trump is being accompanied in China by a large group of top U.S. businessmen and executives, including Tesla's Elon Musk and Apple's Tim Cook. Among other things that are expected to come up for discussion include Taiwan. On Monday, Trump said that he would speak to Xi Jinping about U.S. arms sales to Taiwan. It marked a departure from historic U.S. insistence that it will not consult Beijing on its support to the island. Trump is accompanied by Secretary of State Marco Rubio, Secretary of War Pete Hegseth, White House Deputy Chief of Staff James Blair, among others, aboard Air Force One. The White House says First Lady Melania Trump is not accompanying Trump to China during the visit. As U.S. President Trump is set to embark on a high-stakes visit to China, he's already departed from the U.S., American citizens have expressed high expectations from this summit, with many wishing for cooperation rather than animosity between the two countries.
3: Their EV adoption has been really incredible, and I really would love to see tariffs lifted on the EVs that they make there, because their range is a lot better, and that's something that I know. I feel like there's a lot of animosity between the two countries that doesn't need to be there. I think that we have a lot that we can learn from China and their technological advancements.
4: I think it's a beautiful country. I think there's a lot of opportunity for trade between the U.S. and China. And I think, probably good opportunity to expand together and not be divisive.
5: It begins with communicating as equals, rather than communicating as one dictating to the other how to behave. But I think there are so many areas where China and the United States could cooperate, could work together. Obviously, there are a lot of business partnerships between China and the United States.
0: There's more on this from my colleague and our U.S. correspondent, Susan Tehrani, who sent us this report from New York.
6: As President Trump heads into Beijing for talks with Xi Jinping, expectations are carefully managed. Publicly, both sides will stress on stability and economic cooperation. But beneath the diplomacy, the meeting is really about strategic competition. The talks will likely focus on Iran, energy stability, AI, semiconductors, and also unresolved trade tensions. President Trump believes that he enters this summit with leverage because of American dominance in advanced technology, global finance, and also military power, while China faces economic challenges and pressure at home and also growing concerns regarding energy supplies. At the same time, Beijing is trying to show that it can withstand U.S. pressure and continue expanding its global influence. But this is a very different China than the one President Trump visited back in 2017. The most realistic outcome perhaps is not a breakthrough, but an effort by both sides to stabilize relations while continuing their long-term ambitions for global dominance. Susan Tarpani reporting from New York for We On World is One.
0: All right, we now shift focus to West Asia. More reports have now come in about what really happened during hostilities between U.S., Israel and Iran. Saudi Arabia launched new

0: numerous unpublicized strikes on Iran in retaliation for the attacks that were carried out in the kingdom during the West Asia war. That report has now surfaced, and this is according to a Reuters report. Saudi attacks not previously reported, they mark the first time that the kingdom is known to have directly carried out military action on Iranian soil. Two Western officials cited in this report say that the attacks had been carried out in late March by the Saudi Air Force. It also said that they were tit-for-tat strikes in retaliation for the attacks on Saudi Arabia. Saudi Arabia has traditionally relied on U.S. military for protection, but the two-month war has left the kingdom vulnerable to attacks. The Reuters report comes after a report by the Wall Street Journal that suggested that the United Arab Emirates also launched a covert strike on Iran. The report said that UAE struck the Iranian island of Lavan just before the 7th of April ceasefire was announced, and that it said was in response to Iranian attacks on UAE's infrastructure. The Wall Street Journal also showed the extent of military hostility by pointing to images that allegedly showed the UAE using French Mirage fighter jets and Chinese Winglong drones in Iran. Now, these reports underscore the extent to which a war that began when the US and Israel launched strikes on Iran on the 28th of February has drawn in the broader West Asia region in ways that have not been publicly acknowledged or ever seen before. There are also developments as far as Kuwait is concerned. The country says that it has captured at least four members of the Islamic Revolutionary Guard Corps, the IRGC of Iran, for allegedly trying to carry out terrorist attacks on the Bubiyan Island. The country's interior ministry said that one member of Kuwait's armed forces has been injured during the operation. In response, Iran condemned Kuwait's actions, saying that the four members were on maritime patrol and had entered the Gulf country's territorial waters due to disruption in their navigation. The country's foreign ministry denied Kuwait's accusations and even demanded immediate release of the four Iranian nationals. It also condemned Kuwait's inappropriate political and medical actions. And just to add to this, Kuwait and Bahrain took a large number of hits in terms of the U.S. bases that are based there during the war. As a report has also suggested, U.S. bases took hits at 228 sites across West Asia from Iran. The U.S. Secretary of War Pete Hegseth has defended the Pentagon's historic budget request. This as the cost of the war in Iran climbs to nearly $29 billion. Testifying before the House Appropriations Defense Subcommittee, Hegseth said that the budget that the Pentagon is requesting from Congress is a fiscally responsible and a war-fighting budget. Hegseth argued that the Trump administration inherited a defense industrial base that had been hollowed out by years of America's last policies, resulting in a diminished capability and capacity to project strength.
1: Offshoring, outsourcing, cost overruns, degraded capabilities. Under the leadership of President Trump, our builder-in-chief, we are reversing this systemic decay and putting our defense industrial base back on a wartime footing.
0: When asked about the administration's plans for next steps in Iran, Hegseth sidestepped that question, refusing to answer specifics about whether there is a plan B to scale back operations.
1: We have a plan to escalate if necessary. We have a plan to retrograde if necessary. We have a plan to shift assets. Certainly in this setting, we wouldn't reveal what the next step may be, considering the gravity of the mission that the president is undertaking to ensure that Iran never has a nuclear bomb.
0: Well, the Secretary of War also insisted claims reports of munition shortages are overstated. His comments came after Democratic Senator Mark Kelly told CBS News, and I quote here, "It is shocking how deep we have gone into these magazines."
1: I take issue with the characterization that munitions are depleted in a public forum. That's not true. And ultimately, we have all the munitions needed to execute what we need to execute, and we're going to ensure that we supercharge that going into the future.
0: And as peace talks between Israel and Lebanon are set to begin in Washington this week, violence on the ground is only intensifying. Israeli airstrikes on Tuesday killed 13 people in southern Lebanon. Lebanon condemned these attacks, accusing Israel of showing complete disregard for all international norms. According to Lebanon's health ministry, Israeli strikes killed 5 people in Nebatieh, including 2 civil defense workers. Then another attack left 4 people dead, among them a soldier.

0: and a Syrian citizen. In Bint Jabil, four civilians were reportedly killed, including a child and a woman. The attacks come ahead of talks in Washington scheduled for Thursday and Friday amid an escalation in Israeli operations. Well, smoke billowed over southern Lebanon as clashes intensified along the border between Israeli forces and Hezbollah. Israeli troops were seen deployed near the frontier as exchanges continued in the area amid ongoing cross-border fighting. Hezbollah leader Naim Qassem said that the group would turn the battlefield into hell for Israeli forces, dismissing U.S. calls for Hezbollah to disarm. Lebanese authorities say that since the April 17th ceasefire, at least 380 people have been killed and more than 1,100 injured. Meanwhile, the United Nations says drone activity has sharply increased in Sector West in southern Lebanon over the last 24 hours. Peacekeepers observed multiple drones flying over or near UN positions. UN spokesperson Farhan Haq says they have not yet confirmed the origin of the drones.
1: Over the past 24 hours, peacekeepers observed multiple drones flying over or near UN positions in Shama, Al-Mansouri, Al-Bayada, and between Ramya and Beit Lif. An armed quadcopter exploded after crossing Al-Bayada Hill. At this stage, UNIFIL has not confirmed the origin of the drones observed. Separately, yesterday, three presumed Hezbollah drones impacted an area near UNIFIL's headquarters in Naqoura, where Israel Defense Forces troops were present.
0: Well, in the Gulf, the UAE has designated 16 individuals and 5 entities on its local terrorist list over links to Hezbollah. And Uganda's Yoweri Museveni has been sworn in as the country's president for a record 7th term, marking the continuation of his nearly 4-decade rule following disputed January elections. The inauguration, held at Kampala's Kololo Independence Grounds, extends Museveni's 40 years of rule. Kampala witnessed a massive military parade and aerial displays as Museveni took oath for a record 7th time. The Ugandan leader outlined economic ambitions, saying greater integration across Africa could boost growth and create jobs.
2: In the African economies, we must ensure both vertical and horizontal integration. Africa's GDP should at least be $60 trillion US dollars, if not more. Our friends from outside of Africa should also help us to achieve this.
3: As the president has said, he has given us a new challenge. The new challenge is that everybody should wake up. No more sleeping. No sleeping on the job, no sleeping at home without trying to make money for yourself or to improve on your lifestyle.
0: Museveni, who has been in power since 1986, was declared the winner of the January vote by the Electoral Commission. The polls that took place under tight security in January extended his long tenure, but were contested by opposition candidates who alleged widespread irregularities and restrictions on campaigning. Opposition leader Robert Kyagulanyi, known as Bobby Wine, even challenged the result, citing extensive voter intimidation and arrest of polling agents. Museveni is one of Africa's longest-serving leaders. He first took power by force in 1986 as the leader of a guerrilla force whose goal was to democratize Uganda after years of chaos and civil war. Appreciation. Join me in India's latest inflation data paints a picture of an economy entering a more uncertain phase, where rising food and rising energy costs are beginning to test the balance between growth and price stability. According to government data, retail inflation rose to 3.48% in April from 3.4% in March. It remained below market expectations of 3.8%, but anyway continued a steady upward trend seen over recent months. The latest numbers come at a sensitive moment for the world's fastest growing major economy. Global crude oil prices have surged amid escalating tensions in West Asia, raising concerns over fuel import costs for a country heavily dependent on imported energy. The impact is already visible in financial markets, with the rupee falling

0: to a fresh record low against the US dollar as fears grow over India's rising import bill and widening current account deficit. The inflation print suggests that while headline inflation remains within the Reserve Bank of India's comfort range for now, underlying risks are still building. Persistently high crude prices could push up transportation, manufacturing, and household costs across the economy in the coming months. Food prices are emerging as another major concern. Inflation in food items has now risen consistently for several months, and economists are increasingly focused on monsoon forecasts, with fears that below normal rainfall could intensify pressure on agricultural output and consumer prices. The data also comes amid broader government calls for fuel conservation, reduced foreign spending, and tighter household consumption as policymakers attempt to prepare the economy for prolonged global volatility. For the RBI, the latest inflation reading may complicate future policy decisions. While rates have remained steady so far, rising fuel and food costs could complicate its rate outlook for the short to medium term. Well, the drama in the Tamil Nadu elections still continues. After a historic victory in Tamil Nadu, actor-turned-politician and now also Chief Minister Vijay will face his first big test. The Tamil Nadu Assembly will convene for a floor test that's scheduled for today, where the TVK will have to prove its majority in the House. Remember, it was on the 4th of May, Vijay's TVK won 108 seats in the 234-member Tamil Nadu Assembly, but it fell short of the majority mark of 118. After 5 days of suspense, it finally mustered the numbers after the Congress, the left parties, the VCK and the IUML, they extended support to TVK, helping it go past the majority mark. And now ahead of the floor test, the TVK also received a big shot in the arm after a faction of the AIADMK announced that it will extend support to the TVK government. Now, which is this faction? The AIADMK overall won 47 seats in the recent assembly polls. And now reports say that in the AIADMK camp, the Shanmugam faction has 30 of these legislators that AIADMK won collectively. And Shanmugam's camp and its faction, their support would go a long way to ensuring that Vijay has a stable government if they give their support to Vijay. Vijay has been paying courtesy calls to the leaders of other Tamil parties, and during his rounds, he paid Shanmugam a visit at his Chennai residence as well. The visit came just hours after Shanmugam had declared his faction's support for Vijay. However, other AIADMK leaders have warned the Shanmugam faction of consequences should they vote in favour of the TVK. Ahead of the floor test, TVK also secured the speaker's post. JCD Prabhakar, the TVK legislator from the Thousand Lights constituency, was elected unopposed. And now all eyes will be on the Tamil Nadu Assembly, where the numbers game will decide the stability and the future of the Vijay government. All right, for more on this, let's now cut across to Principal Correspondent Siddharth MP joining us. Siddharth, again, it's going to be a big day, not just for the TVK, but also for the AIADMK. You were elaborating on this earlier as well. Please explain to our audiences once again.
1: So TVK per se is facing the floor test today, but the fact remains that it's also an equally crucial day, if not more crucial day, for the future of the AIADMK, the party which until this poll was the principal opposition party in Tamil Nadu. This is a party with a history of well over 55 years, but the issue here is the party is now looking at a virtual split. It's having almost 47 MLAs in the house, but a good number of them are pro-TVK, a good number of them are against TVK, and we'll have to wait to see what the eventual result will be when the floor test takes place and which faction will vote which way. To talk about the two factions, formally the party is headed by Edappadi Palaniswamy, who is the general secretary of the party, and it's his faction that has said that they will not vote for the TVK during the floor test, but at the same time the other faction is headed by former minister S.P. Velumani and C.V. Shanmugam. So that's the faction that wants to support the TVK to ensure the future of the party is intact, because this is a faction that fears that AIADMK is losing its relevance and the people's mandate is pro-TVK. And now if that is the mandate that the people have given, then the party's option is also to align with the TVK and then to support the party, Vijay's party, and help form a stable government. But what we'll also have to wait and see is how much Vijay will warm up to such a possibility, because Vijay already has the support of several other parties, including the Congress, which is directly tied up with his party, and also four other parties which have given external support with two MLAs each, total about eight MLAs. So overall, Vijay's party has 119 MLAs, and that's enough to sail through given the current strength of the house, which is at 233. But yes, we'll have to see what happens with the AIADMK, because if some of the MLAs vote for the TVK, we'll have to see how good those numbers are and whether the anti-defection law can kick in, and also the possibility of disqualification of MLAs and so on and other eventualities, given that this is a very tricky situation for the party. One faction is split and the other faction has a different opinion. So we'll have to see, because this is a party that has been crucial to Tamil Nadu's political arena for the last 5+ decades. And now if that party sort of goes in for a vertical split the way it is headed, then it's going to mean a total change in the state's landscape. Because just a couple of days back, when the Congress quit from the DMK alliance, it had national repercussions. It meant that a major ally of the Congress-led India alliance nationally had quit the India alliance. So now if the AIADMK is going to go in for a vertical split with its differences, then it would also mean that the opposition in Tamil Nadu is getting further fractured, and the DMK will remain the only opposition party, so to speak, majorly in Tamil Nadu. Shivan.
0: Well, this is really heading towards a nail-biting finish. Movie scripts can't be written this way. What we're seeing in real time actually take place in Tamil Nadu. Siddharth, thanks so much for getting us those developments and a background to what to expect today during the floor test. We'll connect with Siddharth once again for as the day progresses to get a complete understanding of what's taking place in the Tamil Nadu Assembly. For now, that's a wind up from my side. Slipping to a very short break, I'm Shivan Channa. Lots more coming up on the other side. Stay with us.

0: From the bustling trading floors of Wall Street to the vibrant exchanges of Asian stock markets, Weon breaks it down for you to make sense of what's happening. As we reveal the key factors behind events, strategic battles, and the game-changing business decisions that shape the world. We bring you all of this and more on World Business Watch.
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7: 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Where the truth is stranger than fiction. A show that dives deep into the stories which shock and mystify. The victims, the accused, and the sinister plot. Prime Crime is your front row seat

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3: 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A dedicated show with varied perspectives, expert take, citizens' voices, detailed ground reports, and in.

Hello and welcome back to Beyond World is One. I'm Kanushka Sarkar and you have tuned into World Business Watch. This is your window into the fast-moving world of business. Let's get started with the top headlines. Oil prices slipped after recent gains as traders weighed the fragile Iran ceasefire and risks to supply through the Strait of Hormuz. Markets are also focused on U.S.-China tensions ahead of the Trump-Xi summit, while inflation concerns continue to cloud the global outlook. India has sharply raised import duties on gold and silver from 6 to 15% to curb imports and protect foreign exchange reserves. The move could hit demand, widen smuggling risk and impact bullion markets as prices remain near record highs. A U.S. appeals court has temporarily revived Trump's 10% global tariffs, pausing a lower court ruling that declared them illegal. The administration says the duties are vital for trade policy as businesses continue seeking billions in refunds. U.S. President Donald Trump says rising inflation is only temporary, blaming soaring energy prices on the Iran conflict. Trump defended his policies despite inflation hitting a three-year high and fuel costs surging across America. Trade between Venezuela and the U.S. has surged in the months following Nicolas Maduro's ouster, signaling a major shift in economic ties. The rebound comes as Washington moves to restore commercial links and stabilize Venezuela's oil-driven economy.

And coming up on World Business Watch today, US and China are reshaping global trade in very different ways. China leans on manufacturing and export networks, while the US drives growth through tech, finance and energy, fueling a new economic rivalry. We will decode this and more on the show today. Stay tuned.

All right, those were the top headlines, and let's get started with the top story on inflation. Now, the Iran ceasefire on life support will hurt President Trump even more as U.S. retail inflation jumped to 3.8% in April. That's the highest since after-pandemic surge in 2023. Back then, extremely aggressive rate hikes by the Federal Reserve helped stop the previous inflation storm. But now the economic situation for Trump remains.

The odds of the Fed hiking interest rates in 2026 have surged to a new high of 31%. Just before the war, markets were pricing in 3 interest rate cuts this year. But now, rate cuts have been entirely priced out. And instead, rate hike bets are gaining traction. Kevin Warsh is expected to become the new Fed boss this week itself and replace Jerome Powell, and how he manages the latest inflation crisis with Trump breathing down his neck for rate cuts remains the key question. Inflation is now eating into all wage gains for the first time in about 3 years. This is painful for Americans and a true financial squeeze. Consumer price inflation is at 3.8% compared to wage gains in the past year of 3.6%. So that shows Americans are earning more dollars, but they're able to buy less with the money that they make. More worryingly, while the headline number showed a spike to the highest in 3 years, it still does not show the full damage. For Americans, inflation is much higher in many basic necessities than a year ago. Fuel oil that has jumped more than 50%, inflation in energy commodities has surged over 29%, gasoline and airfares, they have skyrocketed by more than 20%. The direct fallout from the Iran war is the overall energy inflation, which is about 18%. That's the steepest annual increase since September 2022. Electricity, fruits and vegetables, inflation is more than 6% here. Hospital services and motor vehicle repair inflation is above 5% and apparel is 4.2%. Food at home has risen 0.7% in a single month. That's the biggest jump since August 2022. This has driven cumulative inflation from 2020 to 29%. That means goods which cost $100 in 2020 now cost anywhere around $129.

0: All right, now let's shift focus to India. Now, India's oil firms have lived through a full cycle in just the last 3 years. Record losses, record profits, sharp reversal, and renewed uncertainty. Their fortunes remain hostage to the same ancient calculus. The price of crude set far beyond India's borders, and the political calculus of what fuel price sensitive Indians pay at the pump. In a world of volatile black gold, the only certainty is more wild gyrations ahead. India's Petroleum Minister Hardeep Singh Puri, while assuring of fuel supply and enough reserves to last at least 2 months, raised concerns over the steep losses for oil marketing companies from the Iran-led crude spike of over 50%. For context, oil firms are staring at under-recoveries of up to 20 trillion rupees or $21 billion, with losses expected to scale to about 10 trillion rupees. The cause is a familiar one. Fuel and LPG prices remain state-controlled, below market costs, eating into margins. Refiners have seen their share prices fall by up to 27% as the West Asia tensions have pushed oil prices above $100 a barrel. Reshuffling the deck once more.
1: My oil companies are losing 1,000 crores a day. Their under recoveries are in the tune of nearly 1,98,000. So we will have to start worrying about these things, and in that we should. Some demand for LPG has come down. It used to be 90,000 metric ton. It has come down to 75. Some of it is because of the temperature. But even otherwise, I think prudent supply and demand side, we have done very well, and I have no reason to believe that we will not do well in the future.
0: Over the last 3 years, Indian oil has seen it all. The year 2023 began with a sense of quiet after the storms. Global oil markets, which had been whipped into a frenzy by Russia's invasion of Ukraine in 2022, started to settle. Brent crude averaged around $82 per barrel across the year, remarkably close to forecast. However, the journey was

anything but smooth. For India's state-owned oil giants, 2023 was a year of spectacular recovery, having bled through most of 2022 by selling petrol, diesel and LPG below cost while global crude prices soared. These companies finally found relief as crude softened and they held retail prices firm. Indian oil retailers collectively reported record profits totaling about 81,000 crore rupees in the FY 2023-24. That was well above their annual earnings of over 39,000 crore rupees in the pre-COVID crisis years. Then came 2024. Brent ended the year about 3% lower, finishing at around $74 per barrel. While Indian oil firms posted significant profits in FY25, it was a steep slide from the blockbuster earnings in FY24. Despite the volatility in recent quarters, combined profits of Indian oil firms have more than doubled. So Puri's latest concern on oil firms' losses and Prime Minister Modi's appeal for economic nationalism and the measures, they have sparked a fierce public debate. Market analyst Deepak Shenoy highlighted that India's largest fuel retailer had collectively earned crores of rupees in profits in recent years, even as ordinary consumers saw little relief at fuel pumps during last 3 years of lower global crude price. He pointedly questioned over the last 3 years who made money, the government and the oil companies. Shenoy said that the math shows oil firms can manage the current spike, and he added that while global crude softened, retail prices in India held firm. Excise duties and taxes have been unchanged for since May 2022, meaning that during low crude costs over the last 4 years, fuel price cuts were not passed on proportionally to Indian consumers. Shenoy said that the surplus has quietly flown into government coffers and company balance sheets, and he added that this reflects India's crude equation rarely balances in the consumer's favour. All right, moving on. Iran is tightening its grip over one of the world's most critical energy choke points, the Strait of Hormuz. And now, Iraq and Pakistan have reportedly struck separate deals with Tehran to secure the passage of oil and liquefied natural gas shipments through the Gulf. The development highlights how the ongoing U.S.-Iran conflict is reshaping global energy routes and giving Iran increasing control over regional energy flows. The Strait of Hormuz handles nearly 20% of the world's crude oil and LNG trade. But after weeks of conflict between the United States, Israel and Iran, traffic through the strategic waterway has collapsed. Before the conflict, around 3,000 vessels passed through the Hormuz every month. Now, shipping activity has reportedly fallen to just 5% of normal levels. According to multiple reports, Iraq has reached a direct arrangement with Tehran to ensure safe passage for oil tankers through the Strait of Hormuz. Two supertankers carrying nearly 4 million barrels of Iraqi crude reportedly crossed safely on Sunday after receiving Iranian approval. Baghdad is now seeking clearance for more shipments as it tries to protect oil revenues that make up roughly 95% of Iraq's national budget. Pakistan has also secured a separate agreement with Iran to allow LNG shipments from Qatar to reach Pakistan ports. Two LNG tankers are currently headed towards Pakistan under the arrangement, and the country had been importing nearly 10 LNG cargoes every month before the conflict erupted, and it now faces rising electricity demand during peak summer. Analysts say that Iran is shifting from simply threatening to close Hormuz to actively controlling access through it. Industry experts warn that this could permanently change how global energy trade operates in the Gulf. Brent crude prices have already surged more than 50% since the conflict began earlier this year. Meanwhile, LNG prices in Europe and Asia, they have jumped between 35% to 45% amid supply fears. Reports say that Iran is now demanding detailed documentation for every tanker crossing the Strait of Hormuz, including ownership, cargo and destination details. The move comes as Tehran seeks sanctions, relief repatriations and greater regional leverage in any future negotiations with Washington.
But US President Donald Trump has rejected Iran's demands, further dimming hopes for a near-term resolution. Now, with energy markets already under pressure, the Strait of Hormuz is no longer just a shipping route. It is rapidly becoming a geopolitical pressure point with global economic consequences.

0: All right, moving on to the latest on U.S.-China trade ties. And the global trade system since 2020 has been shaped by COVID recovery, the Russia-Ukraine war, Gulf disruptions, and a global push towards strategic trade alliances. In this scenario, how are the world's largest economies growing and where is the growth concentrated? Well, for China, the growth is focused on manufacturing, exports, and industrial scale. Its dominance in sectors like electronics, batteries, electric vehicles, solar panels, and machinery has helped Beijing maintain trade momentum despite tariffs. The United States, meanwhile, has relied on consumer spending, technology leadership, markets, and energy exports. The AI boom and America's dominance in high-value services and semiconductors have supported growth even amid inflation and geopolitical uncertainty. But beyond leverage, what shaped the economic trajectories of the two economies is a more protectionist US and a more strategic China after 2024. When Trump imposed sweeping tariffs on the world last year, including China, the idea was to leverage the key role US plays in the global supply chain. But over time, the trade war produced a more complicated outcome. Instead of collapsing, China's export machine adapted and diversified. Chinese companies expanded deeper into Southeast Asia, Latin America, Africa, and Russia, reducing reliance on the US market while strengthening alternative trade corridors. This coincides with a global consensus among leading economies, including EU, of the US unreliability in trade agreements. As a result, China is now a major trading partner for more than 150 countries and regions, with exports of high-tech products continuing to rise. Despite a weakening domestic economy and a crumbling property sector, China's export engine continues to power its growth. Meanwhile, the IMF cut US growth forecast amid tariff uncertainty and slowing domestic demand. American GDP growth projections for 2025 were lowered toward the 1.8 to 2% range as tariffs raised import costs and created supply chain disruptions. The Iran war is already adding pressure on consumption, with inflation rising to dangerous levels. Tariffs may have reduced direct US-China trade dependence, but they also push China to become more globally diversified, more export-oriented, and more deeply embedded across emerging market trade networks. Speaking of growth, China's global yuan ambitions are also at the same time at the center of a coordinated decoupling from the US dollar. While the US currency still powers global finance, alternate payment channels are emerging, with yuan leading the way. This was on exhibition recently when Iran allowed yuan payments for ships passing through the Strait of Hormuz. The simultaneous rise in yuan and conversation around de-dollarization could shape the global financial system. What has changed since 2020 is not globalization itself, but the structure of globalization. Countries are now prioritizing supply chain security, strategic partnerships, and economic resilience over pure efficiency. The result is a new global trade order where both Washington and Beijing are fighting for the bigger prize.
1: For the two leading economies of the world to have friction.
0: Well, let's keep it going with US and China, and a major reset in US-China trade ties could now be on the table as US President Donald Trump prepares to meet Chinese President Xi Jinping in Beijing this week itself. Negotiations are intensifying around two critical sectors, energy and agriculture. The talks could potentially revive billions of dollars worth of American exports to China after years of tariff battles and trade disruptions. The Trump-Xi summit is scheduled for May 14th and 15th in Beijing and is being closely

0: watched by global markets. Analysts say the discussions may result in fresh agreements on energy exports, grains and meat purchases as well. One of the biggest focus areas is energy trade. U.S. energy exports to China worth nearly $8.4 billion in 2024. But trade collapsed after both sides imposed heavy tariffs during the trade war. China had slapped a 25% tariff on American liquefied natural gas, or LNG, causing imports to plunge sharply. By 2025, Chinese LNG imports from the U.S. had dropped to just about 26,000 tons. Crude oil trade also suffered. American crude exports to China peaked in 2020, but by mid-2025, shipments had completely stopped after Beijing imposed a 20% tariff on U.S. oil imports. China instead increased purchases from countries like Canada and Brazil. However, not all sectors collapsed. U.S. propane exports to China still crossed $6.6 billion in 2025, while ethane exports touched nearly $3 billion, highlighting how deeply linked the two economies remain despite political tensions. Agriculture is also emerging as a key bargaining tool. Sources say that the two sides are discussing expanded Chinese purchases of American corn, sorghum, wheat, beef, and poultry products. But soybeans remain the biggest challenge. China once depended heavily on American soybean supplies, but over the years, Beijing has diversified towards Brazil and Argentina. In 2016, the U.S. supplied 41% of China's soybean imports. Last year, that number dropped to 15%. Analysts say that China currently has a limited appetite for additional U.S. soybean purchases because Brazilian supplies are significantly cheaper. The summit also comes at a very sensitive time globally. The Iran war has disrupted energy markets, pushing oil prices above $100 a barrel and increasing pressure on global supply chains. A renewed U.S.-China trade understanding could help stabilize some commodity markets. All right, that's all the time that we have in this edition of World Business Watch. I'll take your leave, but let me leave you with a very interesting story. Now, what if the fight against aging does not begin in a laboratory, but inside your kitchen? Scientists now believe a few simple food habits, including olive oil, coffee, and smarter eating choices, may help people live longer and stay healthier for years. And the biggest surprise is how small everyday changes could quietly reshape the future of aging itself. Take a look at this next report for more.
1: Humanity has spent billions chasing immortality through pills and plastic surgery. We obsess over high-tech biohacks, while our bodies slowly succumb to the silent wear and tear of inflammation. The clock is always ticking. But what if the most powerful weapon against the mirror isn't a chemical? What if it is a simple biological intervention hidden in plain sight? Scientists studying aging and long-term health are increasingly finding that small dietary changes may have a powerful impact on how the body ages over time. And two ordinary items are now attracting serious attention: olive oil and coffee. According to a recent research, olive oil appears linked to lower risks of heart disease, inflammation, and cognitive decline. Rich in healthy fats and antioxidants, it may help protect blood vessels and reduce damage caused by aging at the cellular level. Coffee is also undergoing a major scientific reassessment. Once viewed with caution, moderate coffee consumption is now associated in several studies with improved brain health, reduced risk of certain diseases, and potentially slower biological aging. Researchers believe compounds in

side coffee may help fight oxidative stress, one of the major drivers of aging inside the body. But experts say the real story is bigger than two ingredients. Science increasingly supports a broader pattern called smart eating. Less processed food, more vegetables, better fats, balanced portions, fewer sugar spikes, small, sustainable habits instead of extreme diets. By prioritizing these smart fats and natural brews, we can lower the risk of chronic illness and keep the mind sharp well into the twilight years. Bureau Report, WION, World is One.

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2: 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Expert take, citizens' voices, detailed ground reports, and in-depth coverage from political corridors of the world. 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
0: In-depth coverage of global issues broken down into facts, figures, and simple words. 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
4: The Earth is sending distress signals. 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
0: From the bustling trading floors of Wall Street to the vibrant exchanges of Asian stock markets, WEON breaks it down for you to make sense of what's happening. As we reveal the key factors behind events, strategic battles, and the game-changing business decisions that shape the world. We bring you all of this and more on World Business Watch. Where darkness hides behind every corner. Where the truth is stranger than fiction. A show that dives deep into the stories which shock and mystify. The victims, the accused, and the sinister plot. Prime Crime is your front row seat to darkness.
5: This is our brand new edition of South India, a daily dynamic show that will capture the pulse of the southern Indian state.
6: It's by bringing special stories, stories of the day, breaking alerts and cultural wiggle.

Welcome back. I'm Samiksha Srivastava. You're watching Beyond. Here's a quick check of the headlines you're tracking this hour. Prime Minister Modi reportedly ordered reduction in his convoy size as part of cost-cutting and fuel-saving drive amid the Iran conflict. Special Protection Group begins implementing changes while maintaining required security protocols. Tamil Nadu's TDK government is set to face a floor test in the assembly, with Chief Minister Vijay expected to secure support from allies. AIADMK warns its MLAs against cross-voting, saying it will vote against the government. Russian Foreign Minister Sergey Lavrov is visiting New Delhi for a three-day trip where he will hold talks and attend BRICS Foreign Ministers Meet. Discussions to focus on West Asia crisis, including Strait of Hormuz, and preparations for Prime Minister Modi's visit to Russia.

Donald Trump downplays differences with China over Iran conflict, predicts good things during Beijing summit with Xi Jinping. As he departs for China, calls Chinese leader a friend with whom he gets along. China's foreign minister urges Pakistan to increase mediation efforts between Iran and US and help address issues revolving around reopening of Strait of Hormuz, makes the appeal during a call with Pakistan's foreign minister.

Donald Trump says war in Ukraine is very close to ending and expresses optimism about a settlement between Russia and Ukraine, clarifies that there has been no agreement with Putin over Russia gaining control of Donbass.

Tens of thousands of people in Argentina take to streets in Buenos Aires to protest President Javier Milei's deep cuts to the budgets of public universities. Markets open higher but remain volatile, with Nifty slipping below 23,400 despite early gains. Inflation pressure, higher import duties on precious metals, elevated oil prices and earnings kept sentiment cautious.

And we begin first up with news that we are tracking from the state of Tamil Nadu, where after a historic victory in the state, actor turned politician and now the chief minister Vijay will face his big test today. The Tamil Nadu Assembly is convening for a floor test where the TVK will have to prove its majority in the House. It was on 4th of May that Vijay's TVK won 108 seats in the 234-member Tamil Nadu Assembly but fell short of the majority mark of 118. After 5 days of suspense, it finally mustered the numbers after the Congress, the left parties and the VCK and RUML extended support. Ahead of the floor test, the TVK also received a big shot in the arm after a faction of the AIADMK announced that it will extend support to TVK government. The AIADMK won 47 seats in the recent assembly polls. Reports suggest that Shanmugam's faction has 30 of these legislators. The support would go a long way to ensuring that Vijay has a stable government.

0: In fact, the Chief Minister has been paying courtesy calls to the leaders of other Tamil Nadu parties, and during his rounds, he even paid a visit to Shanmugam, a visit at his Chennai residence as well. This visit came just hours after Shanmugam had declared his faction's support for Vijay. However, other AIADMK leaders have warned that Shanmugam faction of consequences should they vote in favour of the TVK. Ahead of the floor test, TVK also secured the speaker's post. JCD Prabhakar, the TVK legislator from the Thousand Lights constituency, was elected unopposed. All eyes will now be on the Tamil Nadu Assembly, where the numbers game will decide the stability and future of Vijay government. Let's go across to our correspondent. We have our principal correspondent, Siddharth MP, who's joining us live from Chennai. Siddharth, of course, this is going to be a crucial day for actor Vijay and, of course, now the Chief Minister. Once again, if you can put this all in context as to how many parties have extended support to Vijay's party.
1: If we have to look at it very formally, then certainly Vijay's party has got 107 MLAs in the house. While they won 108 seats in the polls, it's actually 107 that they have, because Vijay won from two constituencies and he had to step down from Trichy East and instead he chose Perambur in Chennai. So overall, it's the house strength itself comes down from 234 to 233. So Vijay's party overall has 107. But of 107, only 106 of Vijay's MLAs can vote, because there is a case pending pertaining to one MLA who won with a single vote. So in that case, it's 106 that Vijay has directly from his own party. Then if you have to look at the other numbers as far as support is concerned, the Congress party has broken away from the DMK and allied with Vijay's party. They bring to the table 5 MLAs. So that's 106 plus 5, 111. Thereafter, there is also a myriad group of parties, including two left parties, the CPI, CPIM, VCK and the Muslim League, all together four parties with two seats each. So that's about 8 seats. So 111 plus 8, 119. So that's comfortably above the reduced halfway mark. Usually halfway mark is 118, but now that reduces to 117 because the house strength itself is now at 233. Therefore, Vijay is well clear of the halfway mark with 119 seats. This is what we formally know. But what we are looking forward to is the outcome of what the AIADMK will decide, because that is the party that has to decide what their next step will be. And there is a break within that party, there is a split within that party, and we'll have to see which way the AIADMK legislators vote, because the two factions have been extremely divided over what they wish. One faction wants to opt for the TVK and the other faction does not want to support the TVK. So we'll have to see what will be the outcome of the AIADMK's vote as well.
0: Yes, Siddharth, that's exactly the point I was coming to, you know. From the face of it, it looks that TVK already has enough support. But talk to us about the back channel talks that have happened over the last 24 hours. Is there a possibility that those rebel MLAs from the AIADMK could backtrack when the assembly convenes today?
1: So the assembly session is underway as we speak. As for the AIADMK MLAs, what we need to wait and watch is the consequences of the anti-defection law. Because if two-thirds of the MLAs of the AIADMK were to jump ship and join the TVK and merge their party with the TVK, then the anti-defection law does not come in. But fundamentally, if the party violates what the AIADMK MLAs, a section of them violates what the party has ordered, then certainly the anti-defection law could kick in and disqualifications might happen. Because if we have to look at the AIADMK's constitution itself, the party's internal constitution, then it means that the party's general secretary or the party's chief, what that individual says is what finally matters. So in that case, the breakaway faction will face some consequences. That's what the Palaniswamy faction has warned the opposing side, which is the C.V. Shanmugam and S.P. Velumani faction. So we'll have to wait to see what the outcome of that will be. Because as far as the AIADMK is concerned, it's a divided house. We'll have to see if they really go on to vote as one unitary block, or if they vote as two separate units with differing agendas.
0: Yes. Siddharth, we leave it at that. And of course, as you've put it, it is a litmus test for actor turned Chief Minister Vijay. As we speak, the assembly session is underway.

0: Shifting focus then, President Donald Trump has departed for his high-stakes three-day visit to China. This as Trump seeks to ramp up trade despite potential friction over Taiwan and Iran. Leaving Washington on Tuesday, President Trump said that he expected a long talk with his Chinese counterpart Xi Jinping about Iran.
1: Well, I think number one, we're going to have a long talk about it. I think he's been relatively good, to be honest with you. You look at the blockade, no problem. They get a lot of their oil from that area. We've had no problem. And he's been a friend of mine. He's been somebody that we get along with.
0: And when Trump was questioned if he needs the Chinese president to help with Iran, Trump said that he does not think so, going on to claim that they will win the war one way or the other. Listen in.
1: We'll win it one way or the other. We'll win it. We'll win it peacefully or otherwise. Their Navy's gone. Their Air Force is gone. Every single element of their war machine is gone.
0: This trip, which is the first since Trump visited Beijing in 2017, will involve high-stakes talks with Xi Jinping on Thursday and Friday, during which a packed itinerary includes a state banquet and a tea reception as well. Trade ties between Beijing and Washington have been fraught in recent years. The two sides are currently maintaining one-year truce in their tariff war, reached at Trump and Xi's last meeting, which was held in South Korea in October. Trump is being accompanied in China by a large group of top U.S. business executives, including Tesla's Elon Musk and Apple's Tim Cook,

0: While continuing with Trump's visit to China, the meet in Beijing set for Thursday and Friday could be a watershed moment for the adversarial superpowers. One of the things that they are going to talk about is the tiny yet powerful for its size, Taiwan, which lies off mainland China's coast and is expected to be one of the most difficult strategic issues between the two countries. So the question is, what could go wrong of its meeting for Taiwan? Well, as a democracy that has long relied on the U.S. for its security, Taiwan's number one fear has always been that it's going to be relegated to the back burner on Washington's policymakers' mind. In the latest, President Donald Trump has said that, rather, he's been sending mixed signals towards Taiwan. He says that he's ready to discuss U.S. arms deal to Taiwan ahead of his meet with Xi Jinping.
1: A lot of good things can happen. Now, we'll be talking about, I mean, he'll bring up Taiwan, I think, more than I will. But I think that a discussion will be a little bit about energy and about the very beautiful country of Iran.
0: U.S. has a nuanced position on Taiwan. It acknowledges that Beijing believes Taiwan is part of China, and it even asserts that there is only one Chinese government. But it avoids voicing support for Taiwan's independence. It is this approach of Trump that's raising questions about whether the U.S. president could be open to dialing back support for the island's democracy. Though Taipei is anxious about how Trump could address its future in the meet with Xi, it has vowed deeper U.S. ties before Trump-Xi talks and maintains that the Trump administration has reaffirmed its support for Taiwan, which includes December's $11 billion arms package.
2: We will continue to monitor developments in United States-China interactions very closely. At the same time, we will maintain close and constructive communication with the U.S. In fact, as you can see, since the Trump administration took office, they have consistently reiterated its support for Taiwan. Moreover, they have taken concrete actions to implement the United States' long-standing and consistent policy, including the previously announced $11 billion arms sale to Taiwan.
0: Xi, on the other hand, is placing Taiwan at the center of discussions with Trump and aims to compel the U.S. to reduce support for the island democracy.
3: During President Donald Trump's visit to China, the two heads of state will have an in-depth exchange of views on major issues concerning China-U.S. relations, as well as world peace and development. China's opposition to the U.S. sale of weapons to Taiwan is consistent and clear.

0: Even slight variances in wording could signal a change in policy, with experts saying that, rather warning that she might push Trump to adjust U.S. policy language from "we do not support Taiwan independence" to a more definitive "we oppose Taiwan's independence." Now, this even as Trump hopes to reset his ties with Chinese counterpart. The Taiwan issue has become increasingly sensitive as military maneuvers around the Taiwan Strait have escalated concerns over a potential future confrontation that continue to shape regional security planning. The big question remains is that will Trump come in support of Taiwan or not? And to get insights on Trump's high-stakes visit to Beijing, we earlier spoke with Edward P. Joseph from Washington, D.C. He's a senior fellow at Johns Hopkins University School of Advanced International Studies and foreign policy analyst, an excerpt of what he makes of Trump's visit.
1: I think it's the latter. I don't expect some major change in the U.S. posture on Taiwan, regardless of what Beijing wants. Although with President Trump, of course, this is always a wild card. You never know with President Trump. He, as we say, you know, he can shoot from the hip. But China would like the U.S. to evolve from its current position, which says that it does not support independence Taiwan, and Beijing would like the United States to say that it opposes independence for Taiwan. Most U.S. presidents would not entertain that change. With President Trump, you never know. If he thinks that China is giving him some other concession in another sphere, we don't know. He can say, well, who cares? It's just some words. But in principle, I do not expect some sharp, dramatic change in the U.S. posture towards Taiwan, with the caveat that with President Trump, we can never be sure.
0: Now, the Trump administration claims that U.S. has crushed Iran's military and obliterated its nuclear and missile facilities. However, according to a report in the New York Times, U.S. intel assessments suggest that Iran has regained access to most of its missile launchers and underground facilities as well. According to the report, Iran has restored operational access to 30 out of 33 missile sites along the Strait of Hormuz. Tehran has also regained access to 90% of its underground missile storage and launch facilities, according to the report. U.S. intel also estimates that Iran still retains 70% of its pre-war missile stockpile. In fact, these assessments directly contradict Trump administration's claim of having destroyed Iran militarily. Meanwhile, Iran has responded to President Donald Trump's comments that truce with Iran is on life support. In a post on X, Iran's chief negotiator and parliament speaker Mohammad Begair Ghalibaf has warned the U.S. to accept Tehran's latest peace plan or face failure. Ghalibaf said, and I quote, "There is no alternative but to accept the rights of the Iranian people as laid out in the 14-point proposal. Any other approach will be completely inconclusive, nothing but one failure after another," unquote. With the conflict dragging on, the cost of war is also escalating sharply. According to the Pentagon, the cost of the Iran war has risen to nearly $29 billion, which is about $4 billion higher than an estimate offered 2 weeks ago. Amid the stalemate, a CNN report says that Israel is concerned that Trump may strike a deal with Iran before mitigating key issues which drove the two countries to war. According to the report, Israeli officials fear that as Trump grows tired of talks, he may even cut a deal with Tehran that leaves its nuclear program partially intact and leaves its ballistic missile program as well as network of proxies untouched. Earlier this week, Iran even sent its latest proposal in response to an earlier U.S. plan. However, Trump slammed Tehran's reply as totally unacceptable, saying that the U.S. would enjoy a complete victory over Iran and the truce that has halted fighting for over a month was now on its last legs. Amid all these developments, Trump held a phone call with UAE President to discuss bilateral ties and developments in West Asia. The call took place on a day when a report in the Wall Street Journal said that the UAE secretly carried out military strikes on Iran in early April. Separately, Iran's Revolutionary Guards Corps held a 5-day military exercise

0: around Tehran. The drill carried out by IRGC's Tehran unit was codenamed Martyred Commander. IRGC says that the exercise tested everything from individual combat skills to special operations tactics across multiple operational zones surrounding the Iranian capital. The drill also comes amid rising regional tensions and growing concerns over the possibility of a wider conflict in West Asia region. In news from the UK then, where Prime Minister Keir Starmer is facing growing political pressure after a wave of resignations and even calls from within his own party for him to step down following Labour Party's losses in local elections. As a defiant Starmer refuses to step aside, he has managed to get the support of more than 100 Labour MPs who signed the letter of support against a leadership contest. It was on Tuesday that the political crisis deepened after Dr. Zubir Ahmed became the fourth minister to resign in a single day. Dr. Ahmed, an NHS surgeon who served as junior minister for health, innovation and safety, has accused Starmer of failing to provide values-driven leadership amid falling public confidence. His resignation followed the departure of three other junior ministers earlier in the day and more than 70 Labour lawmakers seeking his resignation.
1: This is pretty bad for Keir Starmer. It begins to have the feel of exactly how Boris Johnson came unstuck, i.e. a growing number of ministers resigning. And eventually the question is, how far does that create a position when it's impossible to keep a government together? So I think the real question here is, how senior will the ministerial resignations go? They are getting a bit more, you know, it was PPS's private secretary, parliamentary private secretaries yesterday, junior ministers and now slightly more senior ministers. We'll see where it ends.
0: Despite the mounting pressure on the UK Prime Minister, he received support from within the party. UK media reported that more than 100 Labour MPs signed a joint statement backing the Prime Minister and warning against a leadership battle. The statement even said that this is not the time for a leadership battle, while adding that rebuilding public trust must begin at the earliest, with all MPs working in tandem to deliver the change the country needs. UK Deputy Prime Minister David Lammy, meanwhile, has reaffirmed his backing for Keir Starmer, extending full support and adding that no rival appeared to have enough backing within the party to mount a serious leadership challenge against him.
2: Keir Starmer was elected just under 2 years ago with a mandate from the British people for 5 years. He has my full support. It's been 24 hours now, and nobody has come forward to put themselves forward in the processes that exist in the party. No one seems to have the names to stand up against Keir Starmer. Let's get on with the business of running this country and government. That's what I've been doing today. That's what the Prime Minister's been doing.
0: Now, India's latest inflation data paints a picture of an economy entering a more uncertain phase where rising food and energy costs are beginning to test the balance between growth and price stability. And this is according to government data that retail inflation rose to 3.4% in April from 2.48 in April from 3.4% in March. It remained below market expectations of 3.8%, but continued a steady upward trend seen over recent months. The latest numbers come at a sensitive moment for the world's fastest growing major economy. And this while global crude oil prices have surged amid escalating tensions in West Asia that have raised concerns over fuel import costs for a country that is heavily dependent on imported energy. The impact is already visible in financial markets, with the rupee falling to a fresh record low against US dollar as fears grow over India's rising import bill and widening current account deficit. The inflation print suggests that while headline inflation remains within the Reserve Bank of India's comfort range as of now, underlying currents are only building. Persistently high crude prices could push up transportation, manufacturing and household costs across the economy in the coming months. Food prices are emerging as another major concern, with inflation in food items that has now risen consistently over several months and economists increasingly focused on monsoon forecast, with fears that below normal rainfall could intensify pressure on agricultural output and consumer prices. The data also comes amid broader government calls for fuel conservation, reduced foreign spending and tighter household consumption as policymakers attempt to prepare the Indian economy for prolonged global volatility. For the Reserve Bank of India, the latest inflation reading may complicate future policy decisions. While rates have remained steady so far, rising fuel and food costs could complicate its rate outlook for the short to medium term. Now, long working hours, bare minimum movement, and individuals hooked to working desks functioning under tight deadlines. While severe weight gain among working individuals is surfacing as a significant lifestyle challenge. But a new research has revealed that working fewer hours could reduce the number of people with obesity. According to the research presented at the European Congress on Obesity in Istanbul, authors found that a 1% reduction in annual working hours is directly associated with a 0.16% reduction in obesity rates. Obesity has become very common among working individuals, with jobs becoming more sedentary and energy-dense foods often at hand. Another potential mechanism playing into these findings is stress and cortisol, sometimes also called the stress hormone. But the question is, how much does this impact our weight and can it even be controlled? Cortisol is body's primary stress hormone. It is produced by the adrenal glands and affects several areas of your brain to impact stress, mood, motivation and fear. It even plays a role in important bodily processes such as regulating inflammation, blood pressure and sleep patterns. Recently, it has developed an unfavorable reputation, with certain social media users having propagated phrases such as cortisol belly and cortisol face, triggered by the idea that high-stress lifestyles and suboptimal routines can spike cortisol levels, driven weight gain. This could drive weight gains and inflammation as well as puffiness in the face. Research suggests that excessive stress is harmful to health and is linked to weight management. This connection appears to be more driven by behaviors associated with high stress levels than by extra cortisol related released itself. Countries in Latin America, including Mexico and Chile, have had long working hours, were found to have obesity rates above 30%, despite having far lower average energy and fat intake than European countries. The report's author says that the time constraints from long working hours may lead to unhealthy dietary choices and reduced physical activity. However, they also warn that study does not prove causation and that income levels of different countries may also be another key factor in obesity rates. And with that, it's a wrap on this edition of our broadcast. News and updates to continue. You're watching Beyond World is One. Stay tuned.

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Good to see you again, and thank you for joining us on another episode of Wild of Africa and We on Wild is One. I'm Eric Ndroka. So, French President Emmanuel Macron was in Africa for 2 days for the Africa-France summit in Nairobi, Kenya. His visit had a lot of connotations. He was in an English-speaking nation. He's hoping to boost a new kind of partnership with African countries. France has long maintained a policy of economic, political, and military sway of its former colonies, dubbed Francafrique, which included keeping thousands of troops in the region. But after years of criticism from leaders and opposition parties in those countries over what they described as a demeaning and heavy-handed approach, France has been forced to withdraw most of those troops. The show starts now.

French President Emmanuel Macron and Kenyan President William Ruto hosted a major Africa-France summit in Nairobi aimed at reshaping relations between France and the African continent. The gathering comes as France attempts to rebuild influence in Africa following growing anti-French sentiment and the withdrawal of French troops from several former colonies in the Sahel region. Macron says France no longer sees Africa as a private domain and wants to promote a new partnership based on trade, investment, and equal cooperation. Here's a report by our correspondent in Paris, Ross Cullen.

0: Excuse me, everybody. Hey. I'm sorry, guys. So this is a total lack of respect.
1: Accused of neo-colonial meddling in many African countries where it has traditionally had close ties, France is broadening its horizons by co-hosting a summit of African leaders in English-speaking Kenya for the first time. Speaking at the Africa Forward Summit in the capital Nairobi, French President Emmanuel Macron announced investments worth $27 billion in Africa in areas such as energy transition, digital and AI, the maritime economy and agriculture.
2: That includes 14 billion euros from French companies here, major corporations, mid-sized companies, and SMEs who are investing 14 billion euros on the continent. And I salute all their leaders who are here today, who are investing 14 billion euros, obviously in Kenya, but in all the countries represented here, and who will create more than 250,000 direct jobs in France and Africa.
1: The two-day summit is aimed at broadening Paris's partnerships and making investment deals on the continent against a backdrop of rising anti-French sentiment and diminishing power in its former colonies, especially in West Africa. This reflects a step change in how Paris thinks of its relationships with Africa. For many years after independence in the 1960s, France maintained close economic, political, and security ties in many of its former colonies, leading to widespread accusations that little had changed. And French presidents over the years have held regular summits.

Met with African leaders either in France or French-speaking Africa, until now. The Kenyan President William Ruto took advantage of the summit to issue support for a permanent representation for Africa.

0: reiterate with clarity and conviction the urgent necessity of reforming global peace and security governance, particularly the United Nations Security Council. It is both indispensable and unconscionable that a continent of nearly 1.5 billion people, represented by 54 sovereign states and constituting one of the largest blocs within the United Nations, continues to remain excluded from permanent representation on the Security Council.
1: Il y a un seul continent qui doit être respecté comme tel.
2: There is a single continent that must be respected as such and carry this agenda. This means for us to be alongside you in order to be better represented in financial institutions, but also UNONs. I subscribe to everything President Ruto has said. France defends this agenda of an Africa present on the United Nations Security Council. Just as we fought for the African Union to have its permanent seat at the G20 a few years ago, and we obtained it.
3: Ahead of the summit, Macron defended France's significantly reduced military presence on the continent, saying French troops leaving wasn't a humiliation, but a logical response to a given situation. None of the leaders of the three countries are attending the summit. While Kenya and France are both seeking economic gains from co-hosting the summit, Paris additionally strives to show its relevance on the continent at a time when other powers such as China, Russia, and Turkey are gaining influence. For many younger Kenyans, France is associated as much with retail, fashion, and food as it is with geopolitics, a stark contrast with the sentiment in many of its former colonies. Meanwhile, Kenya's government is looking for investment in infrastructure, renewable energy and technology. French companies are already involved in transport, retail and energy projects in the country, and officials hope the gathering will unlock even more investment.
4: Well, this latest trip by the French president is demonstrative of a change that we've seen in France's foreign policy when it comes to the continent of Africa. France's traditional sphere of influence has been in Francophone nations like Mali and Guinea and Senegal and Mauritania. But we have seen the French president start to pivot to Portuguese-speaking countries like Angola and other Anglophone nations as well, like Kenya, where he is at the moment for the Forward Africa Summit, in terms of changing the broader outlook for France when it comes to business and commercial and diplomatic opportunities in Africa towards more English and Portuguese speaking nations. Ross Cullen, WION, Paris.
5: South African President Cyril Ramaphosa says he will legally challenge a report that has paved the way for Parliament to consider impeachment proceedings against him over the theft of large sums of cash from his private farm. A constitutional court ruling last week found that Parliament acted unconstitutionally when it voted against establishing an impeachment inquiry against Ramaphosa regarding the Falafala report in 2022. Carlden Ongmu has more details.

0: South Africa's top court overturned a vote in Parliament that quashed the opening of impeachment proceedings against President Cyril Ramaphosa over a $4 million cash heist scandal. Ramaphosa is accused of hiding from police and tax authorities, a 2020 break-in and theft of large sums of foreign currency, allegedly stashed in furniture at his luxury Fala Fala farmhouse in the northern Limpopo province. An independent panel later said that he may have committed serious violations and misconduct. But Parliament, then controlled by his African National Congress party, declined in 2022 to open impeachment proceedings that could have forced him from office.
1: The National Assembly's vote must likewise be set aside because it was taken under an invalid

0: a lead role that prevented the National Assembly from properly determining whether a ground for impeachment existed. The vote, therefore, lacked a lawful foundation. By a majority, concludes that the report must be referred to the impeachment committee.
1: Ramaphosa, a wealthy businessman before becoming president in the year 2018, has acknowledged that there was a break-in at the farm, but said that thieves stole $580,000 worth of money that he said came from the legitimate sale of buffalo. He has denied any wrongdoing and has never been charged with a crime. An independent panel set up by Parliament previously found evidence suggesting that Ramaphosa may have committed misconduct, triggering calls for impeachment.
2: Since a criminal complaint was laid against me in June 2022, I have consistently maintained that I have not stolen public money, committed any crime, nor violated my oath of office. I remain here and am not resigning. May God continue to bless South Africa and protect her people.
1: The court decision followed a complaint lodged by the radical left-wing Economic Freedom Fighters Party. The ANC's main coalition partner, the Democratic Alliance, has said that it would participate fully in any impeachment proceedings and would not prejudge their outcome.
3: The DA is upfront as to where we stand. Any political party that believes in fairness and the rule of law and that no one is above the law would support such a position where if the president is guilty of anything, that he should be held accountable. However, there must be a process that unfolds.
4: We cannot wait for any longer. We have been waiting for too long now. The impeachment process must kick in with immediate effect, and that's what we are going to demand.
1: The ruling is likely to heap fresh pressure on Ramaphosa and the ANC, which has been shedding support over unmet policy pledges and persistent accusations of corruption and weak governance ahead of municipal elections on November 4th.
5: South African President Cyril Ramaphosa has made it clear that he has no intention of resigning amid growing calls for him to step down over the Palapala scandal. Speaking last night while addressing the nation, Ramaphosa said he would take the independent Section 89 panel report on review and would continue cooperating with all institutions mandated to investigate the matter. Opposition party, the Economic Freedom Fighters, also known as the EFF, said it would legally challenge Ramaphosa's decision to seek a judicial review, arguing that the move is an attempt to frustrate and delay a parliamentary inquiry. Meanwhile, the Democratic Alliance, the second largest opposition party, warned that Ramaphosa's application to review the Section 89 panel report must not be used to delay Parliament's work. This is Calvin Omo from Johannesburg, South Africa, for Beyond World is One.
6: Congolese President Felix Tshisekedi opened the doors to a possible third term following a constitutional referendum and to a postponement of the presidential election scheduled for 2028 in the DRC. In power since 2019, Tshisekedi will reach the end of his second five-year term in 2028. The Congolese constitution sets the limit at two presidential terms. Here's a report.
7: Monsieur Tshisekedi Chilombo Félix Antoine.
8: Congo President Félix Tshisekedi said on May 6, 2026, he would serve a third term if voters asked him to, and warned that persistent fighting in the country's east could make it impossible to hold the next presidential election on time in 2028.
9: I did not seek a third term, but I'm telling you, if the people want me to have a third term, I will accept. For me, if there is to be any change, revision, or whatever needs to be done, it will never be without consulting the population, the Congolese people. That is to say, through a referendum.
8: Congo's constitution currently limits presidents to two terms. Tshisekedi said any change would require a constitutional revision approved by referendum. Tshisekedi's remarks represent his most

0: direct engagement with the emerging debate over term limits. After months of increasingly vocal calls from members of the ruling Sacred Union Coalition to amend the constitution and allow him to stay in power beyond 2028. Tshisekedi, the son of veteran opposition leader Etienne Tshisekedi, was re-elected in December 2023 for a second term. He first floated the idea of revising the constitution in late 2024, arguing that the current charter was largely drafted by foreign legal experts and required updating without explicitly addressing presidential term limits. Opposition leader Martin Fayulu, head of the Engagement for Citizenship and Development Party, speaks out against a possible third term for Central African Nation's President Félix Tshisekedi. Fayulu says Tshisekedi is continuing the war in the east of the country in order to remain in power beyond 2028, which marks the end of the two terms provided for in the constitution.
1: Félix Tshisekedi wants to cling to power by defying the Congolese people, but we say to ourselves that he does not have the ability to defy the Congolese people, because in 2028, if there is no election, then in January 2029 he must go, and we will do everything as we did with Kabila. We prevented Kabila from serving a third term. We will also prevent him, Félix Tshisekedi, from having a third term.
0: The debate over a possible constitutional revision is unfolding against the backdrop of continued insecurity in the East, where the AFC M23 coalition, a rebel group backed by Rwanda, controls large swathes of territory, including the major cities of Goma and Bukavu. Rwanda has denied accusations by the United Nations and Western governments that it supports the insurgents. Fighting has continued despite mediation efforts by the United States and others.
2: If we can't bring this war to an end, unfortunately, we won't be able to hold the elections in 2028. But it won't be because they refuse to organize them. The resources are there. We can do it. We are certainly not going to hold them without North and South Kivu.
0: Congo experienced a prolonged political crisis under former President Joseph Kabila after he delayed elections beyond the end of his mandate in 2016, sparking deadly protests and international condemnation. Africa Bureau, we on World is One.
3: It is often described as Africa's biggest night in film and fashion. Celebrities, filmmakers and creators arrived at the 12th edition of the Africa Magic Viewers Choice Awards in Nigeria with dramatic trains, sculptural gowns, shimmering fabrics and heavily theatrical designs that once again transformed the event from an awards show or ceremony into a spectacle of fashion.
4: In Lagos, Nigeria, the Africa Magic Viewers Choice Awards marked its 12th edition on May 9th, celebrating its brightest stars on the continent and honoring excellence across 32 award categories.
5: The winner is Usa!
4: The star-studded ceremony in Lagos showcased African cinema's growing continental reach. This year's theme, Honoring Craft, Celebrating Culture, highlighted the award's focus on recognizing both technical excellence and African cultural storytelling. The red carpet remained the ultimate stage for artistic expression, where celebrities used fashion to push boundaries, honor tradition, and spark viral conversations that trended across the globe. In a night defined by reimagined fashion, no outfit sparked more debate or jaw-dropping reactions than the infamous bread dress. The ensemble featured a structured bodice and skirt meticulously adorned with real loaves of bread. The look served its purpose as a piece of performance art.
6: We started on a very small scale, but today you take a flight from Washington, D.C., you can watch all Nigerian movie for the next 12 hours, 13 hours, and there will be good movies that will teach you lessons and show you that there has been an upgrade in our innovations, technology and so on. So kudos to Africa. Kudos to everybody who has engineered this process.
4: The men's fashion at this year's ceremony proved that the standard black tux is officially a relic of the past. African leading men embraced a regal renaissance, blending traditional silhouettes with modern tailoring. Kemi Omotosho, Chief Executive Officer of MultiChoice Nigeria, said this year's ceremony featured expanded nominations from across Africa. The ceremony also honored movie veterans with the Industry Merit Award. Veteran Nigerian actor and lawyer Kanoyo O. Kanoyo was one of the honorees.
7: AMBC is always a defining moment. We keep saying it's a full circle moment, and we're celebrating the craft. There's so much energy. For this year, what is so special is we're taking bolder stories, right? We're going with more nominations, and we see a lot of nominations across Africa. So we keep saying AMBC is not about Nigeria, it's about Africa. With the nominations across Africa, it gives us the skill. We do want to take African story to the globe. And the way we can do that is one of more nominations coming through from the different countries in Africa so that we can authentically tell African story in a confident way.
4: The red carpet drew numerous celebrities, including Nigerian-American actress Osas Ighodaro and filmmaker Toyin Abraham. Africa Bureau, Vion, World is One.
3: All right, we're still in Nigeria, but this time we're going to talk about their music. Afrobeat star Tiwa Savage, a prominent multi-talented figure in Nigeria's music industry, is banking on her fame to foster the next great artist or producer or even a songwriter with her newly established foundation in Lagos. As part of the initiative, she's partnering with the famed US-based Berklee College of Music, which for the first time is offering a program that brings the school's teaching style to the Nigerian music scene.
8: The multi-talented Savage, a prominent face in Nigeria's flourishing music scene, recently brought together 100 young aspiring artists selected from 2,000 applications for instrumental workshops, vocal coaching, and masterclasses on the inner workings of the music industry. The group is the first cohort of her newly established music foundation. Savage is partnering with the prestigious Berklee College of Music in the United States, where she studied around 2 decades ago.
9: So my legacy is to create this foundation, to be the founder of it. But in many years to come, when I'm no longer here, I'm praying that a recipient of this foundation will be the next Michael Jackson, the next Quincy Jones, the next Wizkid, the next, you know, next great artist or producer or songwriter.
8: Born in Lagos 46 years ago as Tiwa Tope Omolara Savage and raised partly in Britain, she established herself in the early 2010s after returning to Nigeria. She is one of the most influential female voices in Afrobeats, a genre that has attracted a global audience by blending traditional African rhythms with contemporary pop sounds with its roots in Nigeria. Vocal drills, musical notes, and frequent peals of laughter echoed from the classrooms where Berklee tutors worked with the students. If Afrobeats is to match the staying power of R&B or rock and roll, Savage believes the entire ecosystem needs to become more professional.
10: You can have a great song, but you need a great producer, a great radio plugger, you know, a great marketing person to get the song out to the rest of the world. So that's what this foundation is doing. It's just giving them the tools. They have the talent already. It's just giving them the tools of how to compete in the global market, not the local market.
8: Several young artists have already caught the attention of the Berklee professors who came to Nigeria to teach. After their concert at the National Theatre in Lagos, 18 students received scholarships to Berklee with a total value of $2.1 million.
11: It has been a really great opportunity. Of course, meeting with the Berklee team, who are really good there.

0: professionals, and at every moment, at every turn, there is always something to learn. So it's really exciting, it's really spontaneous, and it's challenging. And from this whole experience, I'm already gaining a lot, and I hope to use every single minute to gather as much knowledge as I can to help me grow as an artist.
1: Savage's foundation provides the training for free, and she hopes that will also make it accessible to people from other African countries. Africa Bureau, WEON, World is One.
2: 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Goodbye, Africa.

0: where darkness hides behind every corner. Where the truth is stranger than fiction. A show that dives deep into the stories which shock and mystify. The victims, the accused, and the sinister plot. Prime Crime is your front row seat to darkness.
1: In-depth coverage of global issues broken down into facts, figures, and simple words. 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
5: The earth is sending distress signals. Wildfires, droughts, and melting glaciers. Can we reverse the damage? 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

0: On World is One with me, Diksha Bisla, and this is NewsPoint. Coming up on the show today, U.S. President Donald Trump has departed for his high-stakes three-day visit to China. And this as he seeks to ramp up trade despite potential friction over Taiwan and Iran. What's on the agenda and how significant are the stakes involved? We'll decode all that on the show today. Also coming up on the show, the Tamil Nadu Assembly is set for a crucial vote on the trust today, where the newly sworn-in Chief Minister, C. Joseph Vijay, will have to prove his majority on the floor of the House. We'll get you all the details with expert insights on the show today, but first, a quick check at the headlines. PM Modi reportedly orders the reduction in his convoy size as part of cost-cutting and fuel-saving drive amid the Iran conflict. Special Protection Group begins implementing changes while maintaining required security protocols. Russian Foreign Minister Sergei Lavrov is visiting New Delhi for a three-day trip where he will host talks and attend BRICS Foreign Ministers meeting, discussions to focus on West Asia crisis, involving the Strait of Hormuz and preparations for Prime Minister Modi's visit to Russia.
1: He's been a friend of mine, he's been somebody that we get along with. And I think you're going to see that good things are going to happen.
0: Donald Trump downplays differences with China over Iran conflict, predicts good things during Beijing summit with Xi Jinping as he departs for China, and calls the Chinese leader a friend with whom he gets along. China's foreign minister Wang Yi urges Pakistan to increase mediation efforts between Iran and the United States and help address issues around reopening the Strait of Hormuz. He makes the appeal during a call with Pakistan's foreign minister. Donald Trump says war in Ukraine is very close to ending and expresses optimism about a settlement between Russia and Ukraine. He clarifies that there has been no agreement with Putin over Russia gaining control of Donbass.

President Trump hit out at media for wrongly reporting that NVIDIA CEO Jensen Huang was not traveling with him to China. Trump said Huang, Elon Musk, Tim Cook, Larry Fink, Stephen Schwarzman, David Solomon and many other CEOs were joining him on the trip.

0: U.S. President Donald Trump has departed for his high-stakes three-day visit to China. And this as he seeks to ramp up trade despite potential friction over Taiwan and Iran. Leaving Washington on Tuesday, Trump said that he expected a long talk with his Chinese counterpart Xi Jinping about Iran. Listen to this.
1: Well, I think, number one, we're going to have a long talk about it. I think he's been relatively good, to be honest with you. You look at the blockade, no problem. They get a lot of their oil from that area. We've had no problem. And he's been a friend of mine. He's been somebody that we get along with.
0: When asked if he needs the Chinese president to help with Iran, Trump said he doesn't think so. And he went on to claim that they will win the war one way or the other.
1: We'll win it one way or the other. We'll win it peacefully or otherwise. Their Navy's gone. Their Air Force is gone. Every single element of their war machine is gone.
0: Well, this trip, the first since Trump visited Beijing in 2017, will involve high-stakes talks with Xi on Thursday and Friday during a packed itinerary that includes

The state banquet and tea reception. Trade ties between Beijing and Washington have been fraught in recent years. The two sides are currently maintaining a one-year truce in their tariff war, reached Trump and Xi's last meeting in South Korea in October. Now, Trump is being accompanied in China by a large group of top U.S. business executives, including Tesla's Elon Musk and Apple's Tim Cook. Among other things that are expected to come up for discussion includes Taiwan. On Monday, Trump said that he would speak to Xi about U.S. arms sale to Taiwan. Now, it marked a departure from historic U.S. insistence that it will not consult Beijing on its support to the island. Trump is accompanied by Secretary of State Marco Rubio, Secretary of War Pete Hegseth, and White House Deputy Chief of Staff James Blair, among others aboard the Air Force One. White House says First Lady Melania is not accompanying Trump to China during this visit.

Well, this is a high-stakes summit between President Donald Trump and Xi Jinping, where a range of topics are about to come up. And of course, the Iran war is going to overshadow the other agendas on the table, which would, of course, include AI dominance, semiconductors, trade, tariff, and also the U.S. exports of soybean, beef, and the Boeing aircraft, which is being slated as the 5Bs and 3Ts, where Washington is coming up with its five demands, which are likely to feature prominently on the agenda, which would be, of course, paralleled by Beijing's 3Ts, which would include trade, technology, and Taiwan. On this trip, Trump is accompanied by Secretary of State Marco Rubio, Secretary of War Pete Hegseth, and White House Deputy Chief of Staff James Blair. Among others aboard the Air Force One, White House has said that First Lady Melania is not accompanying Trump to China this time around. And of course, it would be interesting to note the contrast between the last Trump-Xi meeting and this one. Among things that are expected to come up for discussion includes Taiwan. And on Monday, Trump said that he would speak to Xi about U.S. arms sale to Taiwan, although it did mark a departure from historic U.S. insistence that it will not consult Beijing on its support for the island. On this trip, Trump is being accompanied by a large group of top U.S. business executives, including Tesla's Elon Musk and also Apple's Tim Cook, although Melania Trump would not be joining Trump in this visit. We understand that the trade ties between Beijing and Washington, they have been fraught in recent years. The two sides are currently maintaining a one-year truce in their tariff war, which was reached at Trump and Xi's last meeting in South Korea in October. Now, a lot has changed since the last time Trump and Xi met. And of course, this time, there's a lot on the agenda, and Iran war is likely to feature prominently on the list.

All right, and moving on, Saudi Arabia launched numerous unpublicized strikes on Iran in retaliation for attacks carried out in the United in the kingdom during the West Asia war, and this according to a Reuters report. Saudi attacks not previously reported, they mark the first time that the kingdom is known to have directly carried out military action on Iranian soil. Two Western officials cited in the report say the attacks had been carried out in late March by the Saudi Air Force. It also said that they were tit-for-tat strikes in retaliation for the attacks on Saudi Arabia. Saudi Arabia has traditionally relied on the United States military for protection, but the two-month war has left the kingdom vulnerable to attacks. Now, the Reuters report comes after a report by the Wall Street Journal that suggested the United Arab Emirates also launched a covert strike on Iran. The report said UAE struck the Iranian island on Lavan just before the April 7 ceasefire was announced. That, it said, was in response to Iranian attacks on UAE's infrastructure. The Wall Street Journal also showed the extent of military hostility by pointing to images that allegedly showed the UAE using French Mirage fighter jets and Chinese wing-long drones in Iran. These reports underscore the extent to which a war that began when the US and Israel launched airstrikes on Iran on 28th of February has drawn in the broader West Asia region in ways that have not been publicly

0: legally acknowledged. Now, there are also developments as far as Kuwait is concerned. The country says it has captured at least four members of the Islamic Revolutionary Guards Corps for allegedly trying to carry out terrorist attacks on the Bumiyan Island. The country's interior ministry said that one member of the Kuwait's armed forces have been injured during the operation. Now, in response, Iran's condemned Kuwait's actions, saying that the four members were on maritime patrol and had entered the Gulf country's territorial waters due to disruption in their navigation. The country's foreign ministry denied Kuwait's accusations and demanded immediate release of the four Iranian nationals. It also condemned Kuwait's inappropriate political and media actions. Amid the fragile truce between U.S. and Iran, President Donald Trump has backed Pakistan as a mediator. And this after Senator Lindsey Graham, who's a close ally of the U.S. president, criticized Islamabad's diplomacy. Listen to this.
1: No, they're great. What? I think they're great. I think the Pakistanis have been great. The Field Marshal and the Prime Minister of Pakistan have been absolutely great.
0: Hours earlier, Graham had pressed Pentagon Chief Pete Hegseth and top U.S. General Dan Kane about an NBS News report claiming that Pakistan is allowing Iran to park military assets on its airfields in order to shield them from potential U.S. and Israeli attacks.
2: It was designed to keep it to a civilian nuclear program. There is no way
3: the most influence is in President Trump's hands.
2: If the mediator is allowing reconnaissance aircraft of Iran to be parked in Pakistani air bases, do you think that's consistent with being a fair mediator?
3: I wouldn't want to get in the middle of these negotiations. Yeah. I want
2: well,
3: maximum
2: I do.
3: Efficacy
2: I want to get
3: people.
2: In the middle of these negotiations. I don't trust Pakistan as far as I can throw them. If they actually do have Iranian aircraft parked in Pakistan bases to protect Iranian military assets, that tells me we should be looking maybe for somebody else to mediate.
0: According to American officials cited by CBS News, multiple Iranian aircraft were sent to Pakistan Air Force Base Noor Khan near Rawalpindi. This is shortly after President Trump announced a ceasefire with Iran in early April. Among them was an Iranian Air Force RC-130, a reconnaissance and intelligence gathering variant of the Lockheed C-130 Hercules. Officials say that the move may have shielded Iranian assets from potential American airstrikes. Pakistan dismissed the report, clarifying that a number of aircraft from Iran and U.S. arrived during the initial round of the Islamabad talks to facilitate the movement of diplomatic personnel, security teams and administrative staff was associated with the talks. Although formal negotiations have not yet resumed, some remain temporarily in anticipation of further rounds. Pakistan claims that the Iranian aircraft currently parked in Pakistan have no military role, calling contrary assertions speculative and false. It emphasized its impartial role as a regulator and a facilitator of dialogue, providing routine logistical support with transparency. The statement reaffirmed Pakistan's commitment to peace, stability, and de-escalation in the region.

As peace talks between Israel and Lebanon are set to begin in Washington this week, violence on the ground is intensifying. Israeli airstrikes on Tuesday killed 13 people in southern Lebanon. Lebanon has condemned the attacks, accusing Israel of showing complete disregard for all international norms. According to Lebanon's health ministry, Israeli strikes killed 5 people in Nabatieh, including 2 civil defense workers. Another attack in Jebchit left 4 dead, among them a soldier and a Syrian citizen. In Benjabil, 4 civilians were reportedly killed, including a child and a woman. The attacks come ahead of talks in Washington scheduled for Thursday and Friday amid an escalation in Israeli operations. Smoke billowed over southern Lebanon as clashes intensified along the border between Israeli forces and Hezbollah. Israeli troops were seen deployed near the frontier as exchanges continued in the area amid ongoing cross-border fighting. Hezbollah leader Naim Qasem said the group would turn the battlefield into hell for Israeli forces, dismissing U.S. calls for Hezbollah to disarm. Now, Lebanese authorities say that since the April 17 ceasefire, at least 380 people have been

0: been killed and more than 1,100 injured. Meanwhile, the United Nations says drone activity has sharply increased in Sector West in southern Lebanon over the past 24 hours. Peacekeepers observed multiple drones flying over or near UN positions. UN spokesperson Farhan Haq says that they have not yet confirmed the origin of the drones.
1: Over the past 24 hours, peacekeepers observed multiple drones flying over or near UN positions in Shama, Al-Mansouri, Al-Bayada, and between Ramya and Beit Lif. An armed quadcopter exploded after crossing Al-Bayada Hill. At this stage, UNIFIL has not confirmed the origin of the drones observed. Separately, yesterday, three presumed Hezbollah drones impacted an area near UNIFIL's headquarters in Naqoura, where Israel Defense Forces troops were present.
0: In the Gulf, the UAE has designated 16 individuals and 5 entities on its local terrorist list over links to Hezbollah. And now shifting our focus to Venezuela, U.S. President Donald Trump is now eyeing the country as the 51st state. Well, Trump has posted a map graphic on his Truth Social platform depicting Venezuela with an inset American flag and the label 51st state. The U.S. president published a post while en route to China for a high-stakes summit. Now, the post comes a day after Venezuela's interim president, Delcy Rodriguez, said her country had never considered becoming the 51st state. And this even after U.S. forces captured deposed leader Nicolas Maduro in January. However, on Monday, Trump told Fox News that he was considering making the South American country a new state. Rodriguez, for her part, has overseen a thawing of relations with the United States since taking over the country. She cleared reforms that reopened Venezuela's mining and oil exports to foreign companies, especially from the United States. Meanwhile, the Venezuelan opposition has demanded elections. Rodriguez, when asked on May 1st about the prospects of a new vote, said she didn't know and that it would happen sometime. Following the ouster of President Maduro, trade between the U.S. and Venezuela jumped 22.7% in just 3 months. According to a report, the Venezuelan-American Chamber of Commerce and Industry announced bilateral trade rose to $3.29 billion, and this in the first 3 months of the year. This compares to $2.68 billion for the same period in 2025. As per U.S. International Trade Commission, Venezuela's exports to the U.S. totaled $1.8 billion. Crude oil sales accounted for over 96%. Now, the U.S. and Venezuela formally restored diplomatic relations in March. Rodriguez moved immediately after Maduro's fall to end state control over the oil sector to attract foreign investors. On the other hand, the U.S. has eased a series of sanctions on the Venezuelan oil industry. It has granted licenses to foreign companies to operate in the country. And a heated exchange unfolded during a U.S. congressional subcommittee hearing. And this was Democratic Senator Chris Van Hollen questioned FBI Director Kash Patel over allegations published in a recent magazine report concerning his conduct and attendance in office. While the controversy stems from an article published by The Atlantic, which cited more than 24 anonymous sources claiming that Patel's alleged drinking habits and unexplained absences had raised concerns among officials within the FBI and the Department of Justice. Originally titled Kash Patel's Erratic Behavior Would Cost Him His Job, the report later appeared online under the headline, The FBI Director is MIA. The report also noted that the White House, the Department of Justice and Patel himself, they strongly denied the allegations. According to the article, Patel responded through an FBI statement saying, print it, all false, I'll see you in court, bring your checkbook. Appearing before lawmakers, Patel, he firmly rejected the accusations, calling them unequivocally and categorically false. Listen to this.
2: So there have been no occasions when your security detail had difficulty waking or locating you, is that right?
3: Nope, it's a total farce. I don't even know where you get this stuff, but it doesn't make it credible because you say so.
2: I'm not saying it, Director Patel. It's been written and documented.
3: You are literally saying it.
2: No, I'm saying that these are reports, Director Patel. No. And
3: unlike your baseless reports, the only person that was slinging margaritas in El Salvador on the taxpayer dollar with a convicted gangbanging rapist was you.
2: You know, the
3: only person that ran up a $7,000

0: bar tab in Washington, D.C. at the lobby was you.
1: Meanwhile, Patel has filed a defamation lawsuit against The Atlantic and reporter Sarah Fitzpatrick in a U.S. district court in Washington, D.C. The complaint argues that while criticism of FBI leadership is permissible, the publication crossed legal boundaries by publishing what it described as fabricated allegations intended to damage Patel's reputation and force him out of office. The lawsuit is seeking $250 million in damages. All right, now let's take a look at the top stories making news across India at this hour. Prateek Yadav, son of late Samajwadi Party founder Mulayam Singh Yadav and stepbrother of former Uttar Pradesh Chief Minister Akhilesh Yadav, has died in Lucknow at the age of 38. He was rushed to Lucknow Civil Hospital on Wednesday morning, where doctors declared him dead. A post-mortem examination has been ordered to determine the exact cause of death, which remains under investigation. Now, according to reports, Yadav has been suffering from lung-related complications and was undergoing treatment for a blood clot in his lungs. All India NR Congress leader N. Rangaswamy has been sworn in as the Chief Minister of Puducherry after the NDA returned to power in the Union Territory. The oath of office was administered by Puducherry Lieutenant Governor K. Kailash Nathan at a ceremony attended by senior leaders, including BJP National President Nitin Naveen. The NDA alliance led by Rangaswamy won 16 of the 30 assembly seats, comfortably crossing the majority mark to form the government. India has increased import tariffs on gold and silver from 6% to 15%, aiming to curb overseas purchases and relieve pressure on the country's foreign exchange reserves. The higher duties is expected to reduce demand in the world's second largest consumer of precious metals, but could help narrow India's trade deficit and provide support to the rupee. After a historic victory in Tamil Nadu, actor-turned-politician and now also the chief minister, C. Joseph Vijay is facing his first big test today. The Tamil Nadu Assembly has convened for a floor test, where proceedings are underway for the TVK to prove its majority in the House. So far, the Congress, Left Party, CPI and CPIM, VCK and IUML, they have extended support to the TVK government. Remember, on May 4th, Vijay's TVK won 108 seats in the 234-member Tamil Nadu Assembly. But it fell short of the majority mark of 118. After 5 days of suspense, it finally mustered the numbers after the Congress, the Left Parties and the VCK and IUML extended support. Ahead of the floor test, the TVK also received a big shot in the arm after a fraction of the AIADMK announced that it will extend support to TVK government. The rift between the AIADMK is out in the open now, as the faction led by party chief E. Palaniswamy announced that it is not supporting Vijay's TVK. But the faction led by C.V. Shanmugam and S.P. Velumani has announced that they are supporting TVK ahead of the vote. The AIADMK had issued a whip and warned rebel legislators that a vote against the party's directives will invite disqualification proceedings under the anti-defection law. The AIADMK won 47 seats in the recent assembly polls. Reports say that Shanmugam's faction had 30 of these legislators. Their support will go to a long, they'll go a long way to ensuring that Vijay has a stable government. Vijay has been paying courtesy calls to the leaders of other Tamil parties. And during his rounds, he paid Shanmugam a visit at his Chennai residence as well. The visit came just hours after Shanmugam had declared his faction support for Vijay. Ahead of the floor test, TVK also secured the speaker's post. JCD Prabhakar, the TVK legislator from the Thousand Lights constituency, was elected unopposed. And for more on this, let's go across to VEON's principal correspondent, Siddharth MP, who is joining us on the phone. Siddharth, it is a big day for TVK. What's the latest you're picking right now?
2: See, TVK has got the numbers. They've mustered the support that's necessary for them to

0: continue in government. That is not a problem. But the big issue here that is breaking is that the AIADMK is seemingly breaking up in full public view, because over the last couple of days there were, you know, statements in this regard. But then now in the floor of the House, we're getting to witness here at Port St. George in Chennai that there is a rift wide open in the AIADMK. First, it was Palaniswamy, the party's general secretary in chief, who spoke out, and he said that almost 65% of the state has voted against the TVK. He was speaking about the vote share, and he was saying that TVK got 35% of the votes, whereas 65% of the state has voted against the TVK. And he went on to emphasize that ADMK won 47 MLAs because of our track record in government for 10 years between 2011 and 2021. And people won on the AIADMK ticket because of what our party brings to the table and of our party's unique selling proposition. So he said that whoever won on ADMK won because of the legacy of our party. And he's saying that he firmly opposes the TVK, and he said that 65% of the state has voted against the TVK, so it is their duty as a party to oppose the TVK. On the contrary, we're having Velumani speak right after. Of course, there was a ruckus from the Palaniswamy faction when Velumani spoke. So when Velumani was speaking in the assembly, he clearly expressed that ADMK is supporting Vijay. He went on to say that the people's mandate is with Vijay, and he's saying that, you know, this faction will support Vijay. What we'll have to eventually wait and see is the exact numbers, because at the time of voting, which way will the party vote, which way will each one of those 47 vote, is what is most crucial.
1: Absolutely, Siddhant, and it has been a very interesting contest from the very beginning. And thank you so much for getting us those details. That was our principal correspondent, Siddhant MP, joining us from Chennai. And with that, it's time for us to slip into a very short break. Don't go anywhere. Mornings and updates will follow on the other side. You're watching Beyond World This One. Stay tuned.

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1: And raise
0: them. 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Beyond World is one. From the bustling trading floors of Wall Street to the vibrant exchanges of Asian stock markets, WEON breaks it down for you to make sense of what's happening. As we reveal the key factors behind events, strategic battles, and the game-changing business decisions that shape the world. We bring you all of this and more on World Business Watch.
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0: Where darkness hides behind every corner.

President Donald Trump downplayed differences over Iran as he headed to China. Trump said trade will be the focus, not the war, and predicted good things to come from the trip. His trip, the first since Trump visited Beijing in 2017, will involve high-stakes talks with Xi on Thursday and Friday, giving a packed itinerary that includes a state banquet and tea reception. Amid the fragile truce between US and Iran, President Donald Trump has backed Pakistan as a mediator. Well, this after Senator Lindsey Graham, who's a close ally of the US president, criticized Islamabad's diplomacy. Hours earlier, Graham had pressed Pentagon Chief Pete Hegseth and top U.S. General Dan Kane about a CBS News report claiming that Pakistan is allowing Iran to park military assets on its airfield in order to shield them from potential U.S. and Israeli attacks. According to American officials cited by CBS News, multiple Iranian aircraft were sent to Pakistan Air Force Base Noor Khan near Rawalpindi shortly after President Trump announced a ceasefire with Iran in early April. Responding to U.S. President Donald Trump's comment that truce with Iran was on life support, Iran has hit back and warned the U.S. to accept Tehran's latest peace plans or face failure. In a post on X, Iran's chief negotiator and parliament speaker, Mohammad Bagher Ghalibaf, said, and I quote him here, "There is no alternative but to accept the rights of the Iranian people as laid out in the 14-point proposal. Any other approach will be completely inconclusive, nothing but one failure after another." Kuwait said four men arrested while entering country by sea confessed to being members of IRGC who were sent to infiltrate Bubiyan Island. Meanwhile, Iran has denied the claims, saying the officers accidentally entered Kuwaiti waters. The United Arab Emirates has added 21 individuals and entities to its domestic terrorism list from their links to the Lebanese group Hezbollah. The resolution includes the designation of 16 individuals and 5 entities in accordance with applicable laws and regulations in the UAE. The UAE authorities have confirmed that the decision is part of the country's approach to strengthening international cooperation in combating the financing of terrorism. Reports suggest Saudi Arabia carried out secret retaliatory strikes on Iran in response to attacks on its territory during conflict. The operations, previously unreported, would mark first known direct Saudi military action on Iranian soil. A U.S. Air Force training jet crashed Tuesday in West Alabama with both pilots ejecting safely. Military officials said a T-38 Talon II aircraft from Columbus Air Force Base in Mississippi was involved in a mishap at noon on Tuesday. Speaker of the House Mike Johnson delivered remarks during a vigil honoring fallen law enforcement officers on the steps of the U.S. Capitol. Mike Johnson praised officers for protecting American communities and calls law enforcement battle between good and evil. U.S. President Donald Trump reignited controversy after posting a graphic depicting Venezuela as America's 51st state while traveling to China for talks with Xi Jinping. The graphic featured a map of Venezuela covered with the American flag alongside the words 51st state. The White House later reposted the same image on its official X account. The Venezuelan National Assembly has approved a reform to the law governing the Supreme Court of Justice, which increases the number of its justices. The measure is part of the reforms being pushed by the acting president following the ouster of Nicolas Maduro. According to a report by the New York Times, Florida intends to shut down the controversial federal migrant detention center known as Alligator Alcatraz. The New York Times, in its report, cited a federal official and 3 people familiar with the facility's operations.

within the FBI and the Department of Justice. Originally titled Cash Patel's Erratic Behavior Could Cost Him His Job, the report later appeared online under the headline, The FBI Director is MIA. The report also noted that the White House, the Department of Justice and Patel himself strongly denied these allegations. Russia test-fired a new intercontinental ballistic missile as part of efforts to modernize the country's nuclear forces. The launch was hailed by President Vladimir Putin just days after his claim that the fighting in Ukraine is nearing an end. Putin said that the nuclear-armed SAMR missiles would enter combat services at the end of the year. It was built to replace the aging Soviet-built Voyvoda. Tens of thousands of Argentines took to the street Tuesday in Buenos Aires. Demonstrations were carried out against President Javier Milei's deep cuts to the budgets of public universities. UK PM Starmer is battling to remain in his job as four junior ministers resigned and dozens of lawmakers called for him to step down in wake of heavy defeats in local and regional elections. Over 100 Labour lawmakers have signed statement backing him. US Treasury Secretary Scott Bessent arrived in Seoul to meet with China's Vice Premier. Bessent is expected to hold talks with He Lifeng in the South Korean capital against the backdrop of Trump's visit to China.

Russian Foreign Minister Sergei Lavrov is in India to discuss West Asia crisis and futures of BRICS. Russian Foreign Minister will also likely discuss the Ukraine situation and settlement prospects. His talks with his Indian counterpart S. Jaishankar are scheduled for May 13th. On May 14th and 15th, he is to participate in the BRICS Foreign Ministers meeting as India chairs the association this year.

PM Modi has reportedly ordered a reduction in his convoy size as part of cost-cutting and fuel-saving drive amid the Iran conflict. Special Protection Group has reportedly begun implementing changes while maintaining required security protocols.

In Maharashtra's Baramati, a training aircraft crashed and landed after reportedly colliding with a light pole following a technical glitch in a field near a village. The Baramati police said the crash occurred a few minutes after a training aircraft from Red Bird Aviation Training Academy took off from the airport. The incident comes months after the Baramati plane accident in which then-Deputy Chief Minister Ajit Pawar was killed. The National Testing Agency has handed the NEET or NEET paper leak case to the CBI and said a retest will be scheduled soon. According to the DG of NTA, the schedule for the re-examination would be announced within the next 7 to 10 days. Meanwhile, in a breakthrough in NEET paper leak probe, Nasik Crime Branch has nabbed Shubham Khernar, who is a medical science student and is believed to be a mastermind behind the paper leak. Police say he changed his appearance to evade arrest. Total 9 arrests have already been made across 5 states. An oil tanker overturned on the Srinagar-Leh Highway bypass in the Gandharbal district. The incident resulted in an oil spill and prompted a swift response from emergency services.

Tamil Nadu CM Vijay has written to EAM Jay Shankar, seeks early release of Indian fishermen detained in Sri Lanka. Vijay urged the External Affairs Minister to use all available diplomatic channels to secure the early release of the detained fishermen and their boats, stressing the need for their safe repatriation. In Tamil Nadu's Madurai, the annual Chithirai

Piruvizha at the famous Arulmigu Meenakshi Amman Temple began with the traditional flag hoisting ceremony. Well, this marks the official start of the grand celebration. Ceremonial garments and sacred offerings were brought for the deities as part of the festival. The Nilgiris District Administration has announced that the world-famous flower show will begin from May 14th at the Government Rose Garden in Ooty. Popularly known as the Queen of Hills, Ooty witnesses its summer season every year during the month of May. During this pleasant climate, thousands of tourists visit the hill station daily to enjoy its scenic tourist attractions. Visitors arrive not only from across Tamil Nadu but also from other states and foreign countries.

Japan will form a public-private working group this week to address cybersecurity risks to the financial system posed by Anthropic's new AI model Mythos. The group will bring together 36 entities, including major banks, the Bank of Japan, regulators, and tech firms, including Anthropic and OpenAI. The initiative aims to build a shared understanding of AI-driven threats and develop response strategies for the financial sector with inputs from the US government. The working group is expected to hold its first meeting on Thursday and will be chaired by Mizuho Financial Group's Chief Information Security Officer Osamu Terai.

Ukrainian President Volodymyr Zelensky said he met Palantir CEO Alex Karp as Kyiv expands its use of artificial intelligence in the war against Russia. Ukraine has launched a project with Palantir called Brave One Data Room to analyze large volumes of combat data collected since the 2022 Russian invasion and use it for military advantage, including drone interception and air defense systems. The defense minister of Ukraine said that more than 100 companies are currently training over 80 AI models to detect and intercept aerial targets, while AI systems are also being integrated into strike planning and intelligence analysis to support Ukraine's frontline operations.

In the Musk versus OpenAI case, former OpenAI chief scientist Ilya Sutskever told a California court that he spent a year collecting evidence against CEO Sam Altman, alleging a consistent pattern of lying and internal disruption within the company. He said the evidence was prepared at the request of the OpenAI board and included claims that Altman undermined executives and created internal conflict, with discussions about his behavior also involving then-CTO Meera Murathi. Ilya confirmed he played a key role in the 2023 board move to remove Altman, but later regretted the decision and voted for his return, as fears grew over OpenAI's stability. European Commission President Ursula von der Leyen has called for stronger protections for children against the addictive designs of social media platforms, including TikTok, Meta and X. The EU is considering tougher rules, including possible age limits for teen users, as concerns grow over risks such as depression, cyberbullying, self-harm and addictive behavior. The European Union also plans to target features including endless scrolling, autoplay and push notifications under its upcoming Digital Fairness Act. Meanwhile, the EU is already investigating TikTok, X, Instagram and Facebook under existing digital rules over platform safety and harmful content. Instructure, the parent company of the Canvas education platform, said it has reached an agreement with the hacking group Shiny Hunters after a major data breach affecting thousands of schools. The company said the stolen data was returned, digital confirmation of data deletion was provided, and the hackers agreed not to extort schools or customers over the incident. Shiny Hunters claimed it had access to data linked to nearly 9,000 schools, including student names, emails, and messages. The hack prompted temporary disruptions to the Canvas platform, while US lawmakers are now seeking a briefing from the company over the breach and its response. Google is in talks with Elon Musk's SpaceX and other companies about future rocket launches for its project Suncatcher, an effort to build AI-powered data centers in space. The project aims to create a network of solar-powered satellites equipped with Google AI chips to form an orbital AI cloud, with a prototype launch planned around 2027 with Planet Labs. The partnership would mark a major shift, as Musk and Google have previously clashed over AI development. The US Federal Communications Commission, or FCC, has said that Chinese drones and consumer routers are already approved for sale in America and will continue receiving software and security updates through at least the end of 2028. The FCC said the move is aimed at ensuring devices remain functional and protected against cybersecurity risks, even as Washington continues its broader crackdown on Chinese technology over national security concerns. The FCC has already banned new models of some Chinese devices and is also considering tougher restrictions on firms including Huawei, ZTE, Hikvision and China Telecom. India has raised import duties on gold and silver to 15% from 6% in a bid to curb imports and ease pressure on foreign exchange reserves. Well, the move is expected to reduce demand for precious metals and support the rupee, which has been among Asia's weakest performing currencies. The government has imposed a 10% customs duty along with a 5% agriculture cess on imports. Industry experts warn the higher taxes could revive gold smuggling, even as imports had already slowed sharply after earlier tax measures. India remains the world's second largest consumer of precious metals and relies heavily on imports to meet domestic demand. Walmart is reportedly cutting or relocating around 1,000 corporate employees as the retail giant accelerates its artificial intelligence-driven transformation.
The company is restructuring its global technology and AI teams under CEO John Furner to improve efficiency and better compete with rivals like Amazon, Costco, and Aldi. Many affected employees have reportedly been asked to relocate to Walmart's offices in Arkansas and Northern California, while others can apply for internal openings. Walmart has been investing heavily in AI tools and digital operations as it pushes to modernize shopping experiences and streamline business functions amid growing competition in the retail sector. Global demand for electric vehicles rose for a second straight month in April as high fuel prices pushed more buyers away from petrol and diesel cars. Data from Benchmark Mineral Intelligence showed global EV registrations climbed 6% from a year earlier to 1.6 million vehicles. Europe led the growth with registrations jumping 27%, supported by strong policy incentives and major investment in EV infrastructure. However, demand weakened in China and North America after the rollback of subsidies and tax incentives. Despite this, Chinese automakers continued expanding overseas, with exports topping 400,000 electric vehicles in April alone. Analysts say rising fuel costs and growing global competition are continuing to reshape the electric vehicle market.

Oh.

Well, number one, Yannick Sinner continued his charge towards the first row Masters title. The Italian has booked his spot in the quarterfinales with a routine 6-2-6-3 win over compatriot Andrea Pellegrino. The 24-year-old Sinner has now won 31 straight matches in Masters 1000 events to equal Novak Djokovic's record run. Barcelona manager Hansi Flick said that he will extend his contract with the Spanish champions until 2028. Flick, whose current deal was due to expire in June 2027, is set to sign a one-year extension with an option to prolong his tenure. Flick joined Barcelona in the summer of 2024, and in two seasons at the club, he has won back-to-back La Liga titles, one Copa del Rey and two Spanish Super Cups.

Manchester City manager Pep Guardiola has said that his side are still in the hunt for the Premier League title as they take on Crystal Palace in a must-win game. Guardiola said his side is not under extra pressure, even though failure to win at the Etihad on Wednesday would mean Arsenal could clinch their first Premier League title for 22 years against Burnley on Monday. The Academy of Motion Picture Arts and Sciences has officially announced that Conan O'Brien will return to host the 99th Academy Awards on March 14, 2027. This marks O'Brien's third consecutive year at the helm. It is a rare feat previously achieved only by legends like Billy Crystal, Johnny Carson and Bob Hope. Global icon Priyanka Chopra Jonas is officially joining the cast and production team of Fumri, a new feature film directed by Meera Nair. The project follows the life of a trailblazing Hungarian-Indian painter Amrita Sherkil, while Anjali Sivaraman takes on the titular role. Chopra Jonas will portray Madame Azure and serve as an executive producer. The film is currently in production across India and Hungary. The upcoming film Balan the Boy is set to make its international debut at the Marshedu Film during the Cannes Film Festival this year. The film is directed by Chidambaram and written by Jeetu Madhavan. The market screening at Cannes serves as a global launchpad for the project ahead of its multi-language theatrical release in India. The movie expected to release in the country on June 19th.

The competition is heating up at Eurovision 2026 as the first round of qualifiers has been decided. In a night film filled with high-energy performances and dramatic staging, Israel, Greece and Finland successfully secured their spots in the grand finale. These fan favourites managed to navigate a crowded field of talent, keeping their dreams of Eurovision glory alive. The qualifying acts will now join the Big Five and the host nation for the ultimate showdown later this week. Global pop superstar Harry Styles has released the official music video for Dance No More. It is the latest single from his fourth studio album, Kiss All The Time, Disco Occasionally, directed by Colin Solcado. The vibrant visual features Styles in his signature electric vibe. The track has quickly become a fan favorite for its disco pop production and themes of liberation. The release comes just as Styles kicks off his highly anticipated Together Together residency. The official trailer for Chand Mera Dil has been unveiled. The trailer offers a raw look at the intense chemistry between Ananya

Pandey and Lakshay. Directed by Vivek Soni, the romantic drama follows the turbulent journey of Aravind Chandani, featuring a soulful soundtrack by Sachin Jigar. The film is scheduled for a worldwide theatrical release on May 22nd. Well, that is it in this edition. News and updates will continue on the other side. Keep watching Beyond World, this one.

0: This is our brand new edition of South India, a daily dynamic show that will capture the pulse of the southern Indian state.
1: It's by blending special stories, stories of the day, breaking alerts and cultural wigglets. From the
2: In-depth coverage of global issues broken down into facts, figures, and simple words. 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Because we believe in decoding the real picture for you. 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Watch We on Wide Angle at these times on Wheel. World is One. From the bustling trading floors of Wall Street to the vibrant exchanges of Asian stock markets, WEON breaks it down for you to make sense of what's happening. As we reveal the key factors behind events, strategic battles, and the game-changing business decisions that shape the world. We bring you all of this and more on World Business Watch.
3: Elections, alliances, controversies, and power play. 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
5: The earth is sending distress signals. 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
2: Where darkness hides behind every corner. Where the truth is stranger than...

Welcome back. Thanks for staying with us. You're watching Beyond World is One with me, Diksha Bisler. Let's start with the headlines. U.S. President Donald Trump says he would ask Xi Jinping to open up China to American firms as he heads to Beijing for a high-stakes summit that will also bring up the Iran war.

Delegations from China and US meet for trade talks in South Korea hours before US President Donald Trump is due to arrive in Beijing. Officials are likely to put finishing touches on any announcements made during Trump-Xi summit.

NBC News reports U.S. military is considering renaming Iran conflict Operation Sledgehammer if truce fails and Trump resumes war, replacing Operation Epic Fury, and potentially resetting 60-day congressional war authorization clock.

Iran's Foreign Minister Sayed Abbas Araghchi to arrive in New Delhi today for a two-day BRICS Foreign Ministers meeting as the expanded grouping seeks to address escalating West Asian tensions and their impact on global energy security.

Iraq and Pakistan reportedly cut deals with Iran to ship oil and liquefied natural gas from the Gulf in a demonstration of Tehran's ability to control energy flows through the Strait of Hormuz.

North Korean leader Kim Jong-un inspects several munition factories and calls for modernizing production systems, tightening quality controls and boosting efficiency to strengthen country's military capabilities. Duterte's former top drug war enforcer and Philippine Senator Ronald De La Rosa, he urges military to stop government attempts to arrest and fly him to the Netherlands to stand trial on charges of crimes against humanity. Copper prices have surged to a record $6.58 per pound, now up 75% since October 2023 and over 40% in the last 12 months. The surge comes amid tight supply, declining inventories in China, and surging demand for data center construction.

Cristiano Ronaldo will have to wait a bit longer for his first Saudi Pro League title, as Al Nassr were held to a 1-1 draw by rival Al Hilal in Riyadh.

0: All right, we have some breaking news coming in. Vijay's TVK has passed its first big test, with the party winning the floor test in the state assembly. TVK secured the support of 144 MLAs comfortably above the majority mark.
1: வெற்றி பெற்றது என பேரவைக்கு அறிவிக்கிறேன்.
0: The Tamil Nadu Assembly today had convened for a floor test where the TVK was widely expected to win the trust vote. However, all eyes were on the numbers game as Vijay's TVK had support of 120 MLAs to sail past the floor test. But the final figure of 144 indicates that TVK has received support from outside its current alliance partners. 22 legislators voted against the TVK while 5 were neutral. The DMK MLAs did not participate in the vote as they walked out of the assembly ahead of the vote. Well, this is the latest news that we are getting at this hour. Vijay's TVK has passed its first big test, with the party winning the floor test in the state assembly. TVK has secured the support of 144 MLAs, which is comfortably above the majority mark. Now, the Tamil Nadu Assembly today had convened for a floor test where the TVK was widely expected to win the trust vote. However, all eyes were on the numbers game, as Vijay's TVK had support of 120 MLAs to sail past the floor test. But the final figure of 144 indicates that TVK has received support from outside its current alliance partners. 22 legislators voted against the TVK, while 5 were neutral. The DMK MLAs did not participate in the vote as they walked out of the assembly ahead of the vote. And for more on this, let's go to VEON's principal correspondent, Siddharth MP, who's joining us on the phone line. Siddharth, we've been closely tracking the developments leading up to the trust vote, and now that TVK has passed the floor test, tell us a little bit more about how this numbers game played out.
2: See, it was expected that TVK will muster up support, and they already had the requisite number, so that was out of question right from the morning. But the fact is, what we've seen is there's a split in the ADMK that has come out fully in the open right now, because of the 47 seats won by the ADMK, one faction, that is 25 MLAs, have voted for the TVK, while 22 of them have voted against. So this goes on to show that the AIADMK is now a divided house, and this is a party that used to be a major political force in Tamil Nadu. Now that is almost cleft in half. This is the kind of situation that prevails in a very crucial party in Tamil Nadu. And this is also the larger impact of Vijay's emergence, because there are differing opinions within a significant party in the state, where they believe that their political relevance has come down, and one faction believes that, going with the Vijay's TVK government is one option to ensure their political relevance and to continue in the limelight. So whereas another faction believes that, no, we'll go our own way and we'll oppose the TVK. So these kind of differences coming to the fore shows that the AIADMK is a divided house, because now they've been out of power for more than 5 years. 2021 elections they lost, and they've been out of power for 5 years. And now the TVK government in place, ADMK is now the third largest party in the house. Being pushed to the third place is a painful reality for a party that has ruled Tamil Nadu for much part of the last 50 years. So certainly this is a party that's witnessing decline, and with no power, the glue to hold them together, the party is significantly weakening. And as for the DMK has said that they will not disturb Vijay's government, but at the same time, they will function as an effective opposition, raising the right questions. In fact, even in today's speech, DMK's floor leader Udayanidhi Stalin raised a lot of questions against Vijay, and asked Vijay to fulfill his old promises and not just blame it on the financial situation of the state. He also went on to challenge Vijay and tell him that DMK government, despite the difficulties in the past, had fulfilled a lot of the welfare measures. So he urged Vijay to take governance head on and not just focus on Instagram reels. So very strong criticism coming from the DMK, saying that Vijay should focus on governance more and not on publicity and Instagram reels. So this is the kind of message that the DMK has sent. It's not going to be smooth sailing for Vijay. While he's got the numbers, it must be emphasized that there is considerable opposition. In fact, many of Vijay's allies also criticized his decision of appointing his personal astrologer to a government post. In fact, many of Vijay's allies, including the left parties and the VCK, criticized Vijay's stance and said it's not correct, and the constitution requires us to follow scientific temper and so on. and they criticized Vijay for having his personal astrologer appointed as an officer on special duty in Vijay's government. So the opposition parties, or in fact the allies of Vijay themselves, are not holding back. They are using the opportunities they get to lash out at Vijay, because apart from the Congress, all other parties are providing external support to Vijay. So they're not directly obligated to go with Vijay on everything.
0: Right, Siddharth, now that it has passed the first big test, we understand that many challenges still lie ahead. What's next for Vijay and TVK?
2: So far, everything looks good for them to continue in power. But the big challenge, as Vijay stated in his first speech, is the Tamil Nadu state debt. Because Vijay had mentioned on his oath-taking day speech that the state debt is over 10 lakh crore rupees. So this is a major challenge that Vijay's new government will have to navigate through. While the bureaucracy and system remains, the fact is that this is a government with not-so-experienced politicians. If you look at the vast majority of the party, most of them are newbies with limited experience. While the people have entrusted them, we'll have to wait and see how they negotiate with the center for funds, how they work with the central government on implementing various schemes, what stance they will take concerned with the BJP at the center. All of these remain to be seen, because as of now, Vijay's party has not taken an anti-BJP stance. The government has not taken an anti-BJP stance so far. While they've not politically gone towards the BJP, the fact remains that we need to wait and watch how they deal with the BJP government at the center, because center-state relations are crucial for the progress of a state, and we'll have to wait and see how Vijay's government negotiates that. Then, of course, expectations will mount as we progress. Vijay's fans and followers, those who voted

0: for him would expect that gradually, one after the other, the welfare measures that he promised, his poll promises, be implemented. And much of what he said was, increasing the monthly dole for women to 2,500 rupees, LPG cylinders and all of that. And these are things, LPG cylinders, which are hard to get now. So he's promised these kind of things. So we'll have to wait and see how he's able to deliver on some of his promises. And those will be crucial tests henceforth.
1: Absolutely, Siddharth. It's only the beginning. And as you said, we'll have to wait and see how he delivers on his promises. But for now, thank you, Siddharth, for getting us all those details. That was our principal correspondent, Siddharth MP, joining us on the phone line.

0: All right, and moving on, China has told Pakistan to intensify its diplomatic mediation efforts in facilitating dialogue between Iran and the United States. And according to Chinese news agency Xinhua, Chinese Foreign Minister Wang Yi conveyed the message during a phone conversation with Pakistani Deputy Prime Minister and Foreign Minister Ishak Dar. During the call, Dar briefed Wang on Pakistan's recent diplomatic engagement aimed at facilitating discussions between Tehran and Washington. And this is U.S. President Donald Trump backed Pakistan as a mediator.
1: No, they're great. What? I think they're great. I think the Pakistanis have been great. The Field Marshal and the Prime Minister of Pakistan have been absolutely great.
0: Hours earlier, Senator Lindsey Graham had pressed Pentagon Chief Pete Hegseth and top U.S. General Dan Kane about a CBS report claiming that Pakistan is allowing Iran to park military assets on its airfield in order to shield them from potential U.S. and Israeli attacks.
2: If the mediator is allowing reconnaissance aircraft of Iran to be parked in Pakistani air bases, do you think that's consistent with being a fair mediator?
3: I wouldn't want to get in the middle of these negotiations. Yeah. I want
2: maximum
3: efficacy for our people.
2: I want to get in the middle of these negotiations. I don't trust Pakistan as far as I can throw them. If they actually do have Iranian aircraft parked in Pakistan bases to protect Iranian military assets, that tells me we should be looking maybe for somebody else to mediate.
0: Now, according to American officials cited by CBS News, multiple Iranian aircraft were sent to Pakistan Nur Khan Air Base near Rawalpindi shortly after President Trump announced a ceasefire with Iran in early April. Now, among them was an Iranian Air Force RC-130, a reconnaissance and intelligence gathering variant of the Lockheed C-130 Hercules. Officials say the move has shielded Iranian assets from potential American airstrikes. Pakistan dismissed the report, clarifying that a number of aircraft from Iran and the U.S. arrived during the initial round of the Islamabad talks to facilitate the movement of diplomatic personnel, security teams and administrative staff associated with the talks. Although formal negotiations have not yet resumed, some remain temporarily in anticipation of further rounds. Pakistan claims that the Iranian aircraft currently parked in Pakistan has no military role, calling contrary assertions speculative and false. It emphasized its impartial role as a facilitator of dialogue, providing routine logistical support with transparency. Now, the statement reaffirmed Pakistan's commitment to peace, stability and de-escalation in the region. The Trump administration claims that the U.S. has crushed Iran's military and obliterated its nuclear and missile facilities. But according to a report in the New York Times, U.S. intel assessments suggest that Iran has regained access to most of its missiles, launchers and underground facilities. According to the report, Iran has restored operational access to 30 out of the 33 missile sites along the Strait of Hormuz. Tehran has also regained access to 90% of its underground missile storage and launch facilities. U.S. intelligence also estimates that Iran still retains 70% of its pre-war missile stockpile. And these assessments directly contradict Trump administration's claim of destroying Iran's military. Meanwhile, Iran has responded to U.S. President Donald Trump's comment that truce with Iran is on life support. In a post on X, Iran's chief negotiator and parliament speaker, Mohammad Bagheer Ghalibaf, he warned the U.S. to accept Tehran's latest peace plan or face failure. Ghalibaf said, and I'm quoting him here, "There is no alternative but to accept the rights of the Iranian people as laid out in the 14-point proposal. Any other approach will be completely inconclusive, nothing but one failure after another." With the conflict dragging on, the cost of the war is also escalating sharply. According to the Pentagon, the cost of the Iran war has risen to nearly $29 billion, which is about $4 billion higher than an estimate offered 2 weeks ago. Amid the stalemate, a CNN report says that Israel is concerned that Trump may strike a deal with Iran before mitigating the key issues which drove the two countries to war. According to the report, Israeli officials fear that as Trump grows tired of talks, he may cut a deal with Tehran that leaves its nuclear program partially intact and leaves its ballistic missile program and network of proxies untouched. Earlier this week, Iran sent its latest proposal in response to an earlier U.S. plan, but Trump slammed Tehran's reply as totally unacceptable, saying the U.S. would enjoy a complete victory over Iran and the truce that has halted fighting for over a month was now on its last legs. Amid these developments, Trump held a phone call with UAE President Mohammed bin Zayed Al Nahyan to discuss bilateral ties and redevelopment in West Asia. The call took place on a day when a report in the Wall Street Journal said that the UAE secretly carried out military strikes on Iran in early April. Separately, Iran's Islamic Revolutionary Guards Corps held a five-day military exercise around Tehran. The drill carried out by the IRGC's Tehran unit. It was codenamed Martyred Commander. IRGC says the exercise tested everything, from individual combat skills to special operations tactics across multiple operational zones surrounding the Iranian capital. The drill comes amid rising regional tensions and growing concerns over the possibility of a wider conflict in West Asia. And just a day after India's national testing agency cancelled the National Eligibility Cum Entrance Test NEET UG 2026 examination, amid allegations of a paper leak, police in Maharashtra have arrested a student from Nashik for allegedly obtaining a physical copy of the exam's guest paper. While the accused Shubham Kernar is a Bachelor of Medical Sciences student in Bhopal. He reportedly got the guest paper's physical copy from a printing press in Nashik just days before the NEET exam on May 3rd. Authorities say that he forwarded a soft copy to a person in Haryana. They also added that no first information report, which is FIR, has been launched as of yet. Maharashtra police says that the medical student accessed the physical copy through individuals responsible for leaking the main question paper. These individuals reportedly prepared a guest paper and shared the same with the detained medical student. Later, Kernar shared the PDF version of the question paper to someone in Gurugram. The soft copy of the guest paper has been widely circulated in Rajasthan, Jaipur, Kerala, Bihar, Jammu and Kashmir, and Uttarakhand. However, they added that there is no clarity as to how the medical student got in touch with the network and how much Kernar spent to buy the paper. Officials from Rajasthan Special Operation Group, SOG, probing the case said the interrogating Kernar would reveal the source of the physical paper. They also said that the handwritten guest paper matched 120 of the 150 questions for biology and chemistry from the original paper. The same has been later sold to employees in paying guest hotels for NEET students and coaching centers. The guest paper contains 410 questions with answers. Now, SOG officials said that the probe revealed a network of at least 45 people spread across several states. They added that paper has been sold through a WhatsApp group called Private Mafia for up to 30,000 rupees. The case has now been handed over to the Central Bureau of Investigation for a detailed probe. Special CBI teams have been formed and dispatched to multiple locations as part of the investigation. Meanwhile, the allegations for the paper leak triggered outrage among students and parents, with protests and political backlash intensifying. Demonstrations were reported in several Indian cities, including the national capital, New Delhi, Bhopal, Bengaluru, and Lucknow. Students expressed concern that unfair practices had jeopardized the integrity of one of the country's most competitive examinations, leaving genuine aspirants anxious about their future. The NEET UG serves as the gateway to medical education in India and is mandatory for admission to medical colleges across the country. Nearly 2.28 million candidates appeared for the examination on 3rd of May at more than 5,000 centres nationwide. The parents of a 19-year-old man who died from an accidental drug overdose have sued OpenAI and CEO Sam Altman. They claim that ChatGPT provided guidance that contributed to their son's death. Now, the lawsuit was filed in a California state court by Lila Turner Scott and Angus Scott, the parents of Sam Nelson, who died in May 2020.

0: 2025. The family claims Nelson used ChatGPT to ask about mixing different drugs, including kratom, an herbal substance with opioid-like effects. According to the complaint, the chatbot advised him to take the prescription drug Xanax to treat nausea caused by kratom. The lawsuit says that the combination of Xanax, kratom and alcohol led to Nelson's fatal overdose. The family also accuses ChatGPT of providing dosing information, suggesting which substances to take next and offering advice in language that mimicked a doctor. The complaint claims that ChatGPT stored details about Nelson's drug use in its memory, allowing it to give more personalized responses over time. The lawsuit further alleges that OpenAI rushed out ChatGPT 4.0 to compete with rivals including Google without adequate safety testing, and the family is seeking damages and also asking the court to pause the rollout of ChatGPT Health, OpenAI's new health-focused platform that provides personalized medical guidance. OpenAI responded by calling the case heartbreaking, but said the interactions took place on an older version of ChatGPT that is no longer available. The company said ChatGPT is not a substitute for medical or mental health care, and added that it has introduced stronger safety systems to handle harmful requests. All right, now shifting our focus to the world of cricket, where the race for the top of the Indian Premier League is heating up. 2022 champions Gujarat Titans defeated Sunrisers Hyderabad by 82 runs to move at the top of the standings. Sunrisers Hyderabad captain Pat Cummins won the toss and elected to field first. The decision seemed to work early as Hyderabad reduced Gujarat Titans to 26-2 inside the power play and later to 64-3. Sai Sudarshan and Washington Sundar then steadied the innings. Sudarshan top score for Gujarat with 61, while Washington Sundar made 50. Their half centuries helped Gujarat post a competitive total of 168-5 in 20 overs. It looked like it would be an easy chase for Hyderabad, given their powerful batting lineup, but Gujarat's bowlers had other plans. Mohammad Siraj dismissed Travis Head for a four-ball duck. Kagiso Rabada then removed Abhishek Sharma for 6, Ishan Kishan for 11 and Smaran Ravi Chandran for 9. Hyderabad was soon reduced to 32-4 inside the power play. Jason Holder then struck twice in the 11th over, leaving Hyderabad struggling at 56-6. Hyderabad were never able to recover as wickets kept falling at regular intervals. Rashid Khan delivered the final blow when he tapped Praful Hinjay LBW as Gujarat bowled out Hyderabad for 86 in 14.5 overs.
1: The wicket was pretty even. It was seeming a lot even when SRH bowlers were bowling. So that is where I think batsmanship comes into play. I think Sai Sudarshan played a wonderful innings. Even though he was not striking at a higher strike rate in this wicket, I think he took his percentage and played wonderful cricket. And end of the day, that made a huge difference. Because when we were bowling, when Siraj and Rabada were bowling in the power play, the ball was seeming a lot. It was not a very easy wicket to bat on with the new ball. And the way we batted actually made sure that the wicket looked much better than what it was.
2: Really good performance by GT. They put us under a lot of pressure with the ball, and we knew coming into this just how difficult that opening pair were, and they set it up so well. So whilst we're satisfied at the halfway mark, we knew coming up against their bowling lineup and the fact that they had 5 seamers plus Rashid was always going to be a challenge, and didn't get the start we wanted, and they were able to capitalise the whole way through, and their bowling was brilliant.
0: All right, now let's quickly take a look at the points table. Gujarat Titans has moved to the top of the standings. They have 16 points with 8 wins from 12 matches. The defeat leaves 2016 champion Sunrisers third, 2 points behind the table toppers. The top 4 will make the playoffs, and the top 2 teams will get an extra chance to make the final in Ahmedabad on May 31st.

0: The 79th Cannes Film Festival opened with a powerful surge of nostalgia as the French Riviera paid tribute to the visionary who redefined modern epic cinema. Peter Jackson, the architect of Middle-earth, was awarded the honorary Palme d'Or during the opening ceremony. The accolade marks a full-circle moment for a filmmaker whose career was once gambled on the very same shores. The evening was defined by a profound sense of history. Jackson's relationship with Cannes dates back to 2001, when a skeptical film industry was treated to a 20-minute preview of The Fellowship of the Ring. The footage transformed doubt into a global phenomenon. The emotional centerpiece of the ceremony was the appearance of Elijah Wood, who stepped onto the stage of the Palais des Festivals to introduce the man who cast him as Frodo Baggins nearly three decades ago. Wood, who is now 45, shared a deeply personal memory of his 18-year-old self, sending a VHS audition tape recorded, an act that divided his life into before and after. While the honorary award recognizes a body of work that spans from cult horror to groundbreaking documentaries, it is the legacy of The Lord of the Rings that remains his most towering achievements. Jackson's trilogy did more than just break box office records. It revolutionized technological audacity and classical storytelling. With 17 Academy Awards, his adaptation of J.R.R. Tolkien's work stands as a testament to the power of larger-than-life cinema. As the festival celebrates its boundless creativity, Jackson's legacy remains a guiding light for filmmakers who dare to build entire worlds from the ground up. And with that, it's a wrap on this bulletin, but don't go anywhere. More news and updates will follow on the other side. You're watching Beyond World This One. Stay tuned.
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2: Where darkness hides behind every corner. Where the truth is stranger than fiction. Show that dives deep into the stories which shock and mystify the victims, the accused, and the sinister float. Prime Crime is your front row seat to darkness.
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4: The Earth is sending distress signals. 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
2: backed with analysis from field experts who truly matter. Because we believe in decoding the real picture for you. 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
1: We On, India's global voice. The channel that brings you the biggest stories from across the world through India's lens. Now available in more than 190 countries worldwide. Because we believe that the

Hello and welcome. You're watching We On World is One. This is Climate Tracker. I'm Kripa. We'll begin by looking at the top climate stories making headlines at this moment. A religious gathering in Maharashtra's Motwadi turns tragic after heavy rain and strong winds cause a wall collapse, killing 6 devotees and injuring several others. According to police, people took shelter near a construction site when strong winds tore off a metal roof. United Nations Secretary General Antonio Guterres has warned that shrinking global aid and worsening climate change are pushing Africa into deeper economic and social distress. Speaking at the Africa Forward Summit in Nairobi, Guterres described the situation as a crisis of solidarity. A fast-spreading invasive plant is choking Colombia's Cienaga Grande de Santa Marta wetland. Pollution, changing water flows and climate-linked ecological stress accelerating the spread across the UNESCO-protected ecosystem.

We begin by looking into India. Pre-monsoon activity is intensifying across the country, with a strengthening system over the Bay of Bengal set to drive widespread rain, even as heat waves and humidity continue to grip large parts of the country. And at the center of this split weather pattern is a system over the Bay of Bengal and northern Sri Lanka. Meteorologists say this climate disturbance, extending up to 5.8 kilometers above sea level, is strengthening and moving northwards. Looking ahead, conditions are turning favorable for the onset of the southwest monsoon over the Andaman Sea and nearby regions around May 16 and 17. While this is broadly in line with the normal schedule, earlier forecasts suggest the 2026 monsoon could be below normal due to a developing El Nino weather pattern linked to weaker and more erratic monsoons in India. In parts of North India, rain has already begun making an impact. Visuals from Noida show heavy showers lashing the city with waterlogged roads and slow-moving traffic. The India Meteorological Department reports humidity levels will stay high despite cloud cover and rain. Meanwhile, southern India is also experiencing active weather. Heavy rain has lashed parts of Mangaluru amid the spread of pre-monsoon activity across coastal regions. According to the IMD, India is likely to receive above normal rainfall in May, with more than 110% of the long period average. And at the same time, heat risks remain high. Northwest, central and western India, including Rajasthan, Madhya Pradesh and Gujarat, are likely to see continued heat wave conditions over the coming days. On to Pakistan now. The country has issued a nationwide alert, with the National Disaster Management Authority warning of simultaneous storms, flash floods, glacier risks and heat waves until May 18th. Multiple weather threats are unfolding at once across the country. The NDMA says rain, thunderstorms and strong winds will hit parts of Pakistan, with isolated hailstorms also likely. In the north, rising temperatures are accelerating glacier melt, triggering a lake outburst flood alert. Authorities warn that fragile mountain regions face the risk.

0: up cooling centers. The current weather conditions match earlier seasonal forecasts, which are all pointing to an intense pre-monsoon phase. This alert comes as Pakistan reported 10 heat-related deaths in recent weeks, with Karachi recording temperatures above 44 degrees Celsius, which is its highest in years. Now, Iraq has launched restoration work at the Ziggurat of Ur as authorities warn that climate-driven erosion is threatening one of the world's oldest surviving monuments. The UNESCO-listed site is showing signs of rapid deterioration, with experts warning the structure faces long-term damage from shifting weather patterns.
1: The archaeological buildings in the ancient city of Ur are in a state of emergency. We need an important maintenance operation for this archaeological city. Due to weather conditions such as wind and rainfall humidity on the ancient building, it requires maintenance as it is directly exposed to deterioration and collapse because of the weather conditions.
0: The Iraqi government has allocated 500 million dinars, which is around $381,000, for the first phase of restoration. The work is expected to continue until July, with teams using traditional materials and techniques to rebuild damaged sections. Experts warn the site has lost natural and man-made barriers that once protected it from storms, leaving it fully exposed and requiring regular long-term maintenance.
2: As long as there is no natural and industrial barriers, the ziggurat requires other maintenance works in the future. Or rather, we need periodic maintenance works if these natural and industrial barriers are not present.
0: The crisis adds to decades of damage from conflict, including the Iran-Iraq War, the Gulf War, the 2003 U.S.-led invasion, and the rise of the Islamic State group. And now, climate change poses a new threat by altering Iraq's environment and putting both heritage and agriculture at risk. Built more than 4,000 years ago, the Ziggurat of Ur was dedicated to the moon god and remains one of the best-preserved structures of ancient Mesopotamia. The site, along with historic cities like Babylon, offers critical insight into one of the world's earliest civilizations while remaining under threat from the consequences of climate change and global warming.

Climate change is real, and its global impact seems terrifying. Wildfires across the world have surged to record levels in 2026. Scientists say worsening heat and the return of El Nino conditions could intensify the crisis even further in the months ahead. The severe impact of global warming is visible in shifting global climate patterns. From Africa and Asia to parts of North America, vast stretches of land have already burned this year, underlining impact of climate change on global fire patterns. The World Meteorological Organization expects El Nino conditions to emerge from May, increasing the likelihood of droughts, heat waves, and further wildfire outbreaks globally. According to data compiled by World Weather Attribution, more than 150 million hectares have burned globally between January and April this year. Africa has recorded the largest area affected, with nearly 85 million hectares burned so far, whereas Asia has also experienced severe fire activity. Around 44 million hectares have burned across the region, exceeding the previous 2014 record by roughly 40%. El Nino, a natural climate phenomenon characterized by warming sea surface temperatures in Pacific Ocean, occurs every 2 to 7 years and triggers global weather shifts. Last month, the World Meteorological Organization said El Nino weather conditions are likely to start in May. The UN agency warns it could cause droughts in Australia, Indonesia, and parts of Southern Asia, as well as flooding in other

0: Shifting our focus to France now, in Rennes, authorities have begun uncovering the Vilaine River as part of a climate-focused urban redevelopment project. Demolition crews are removing the final sections of a 1960s concrete slab that covered the river in the city center. The work, underway for 5 months, is nearing completion, with excavators mounted on barges dismantling remaining structures. Officials say the redesign targets urban heat reduction, improved pedestrian access, and greener riverbanks.
1: Within the next 10 years, Rennes will have temperatures similar to those of Toulouse. Historically, our city center has been very mineral, mostly stone and concrete. And if we want to combat urban heat islands, we have to introduce greenery. That's why this demolition is being paired with a major project to plant 200 trees along the quays.
0: The project is aimed at redesigning central Rennes to address climate risks and improve urban conditions. And once cleared, the site will be redeveloped with a footbridge, stepped public seating, and around 200 trees. The broader plan also includes expanding cycling infrastructure and restoring natural features along the river. Public response remains mixed, with some residents welcoming the reopening of the river while others question the cost of the project.
2: Having water in a city is always a plus, especially with the right landscaping around it. I think it gives the city center a much more vibrant feel.
3: Mostly, it's a waste of public money. We know the Vilaine is already uncovered a bit further down, so maybe we could have just stuck with that section.
0: The redevelopment comes as the Vilaine Basin has recently experienced record flooding linked to winter storms and saturated ground conditions. Authorities say the project is designed to improve resilience to such climate-related events. The full transformation is expected to be completed between 2028 and 2030.

0: Now, war thousands of kilometers away is now shaping clean energy choices in the Philippines. As the West Asia war drives up fuel costs, households and businesses are rapidly turning to solar-powered energy. More in our next report.
1: The shockwaves of the West Asia war are no longer confined to oil markets. Across the Philippines, a surge in rooftop solar installations is underway as fuel price spike and energy security fears deepen. The country, heavily dependent on imported oil and liquefied natural gas from West Asia, has been among the hardest hit.
2: People and businesses are in panic and they're turning to rooftop solar for energy security.
1: Spiraling oil and gas prices in the first 2 months of the war alone added hundreds of millions in costs for Filipino consumers, businesses and institutions. When President Ferdinand Marcos Jr. declared a national energy emergency, the ground response was immediately visible. A survey found weekly solar installations have jumped 70% since the conflict began. Customer inquiries have surged sixfold in just weeks. Experts argue that this shift is boosting sustainable choices as well.
3: The price of energy is getting high because of this crisis, so it is really the good time to transition into cleaner energy.
1: Rooftop solar, once seen as a long-term climate solution, is quickly becoming a short-term shield against geopolitical risk. For many households, the appeal lies in independent control when the energy grid system is vulnerable to global supply shocks. Installations are being fast-tracked in Manila. Teams are setting up multi-panel rooftop systems with battery storage in a matter of days.

0: and reflects a broader shift across Asia, where fossil fuel dependence is colliding with climate vulnerability. Extreme heat is already pushing electricity demand higher, and experts say this moment could mark a turning point in climate action.
1: It helped the solar industry really get a footing, and it gave an added voice, actually, to our cause.
0: What began as a crisis-driven reaction is now feeding into a structural transition, where clean energy is no longer just about emissions, but resilience. Solar power, once an environmental choice, is fast becoming an economic and strategic necessity.
2: Well, summer has arrived in full bloom in India's Ooty, known as the Queen of Hills. Ooty is gearing up to welcome thousands of visitors for an iconic flower show set to begin at the Government Rose Garden on Thursday. We wrap up Climate Tracker with these visuals. More news and updates wait on the other side. Stay tuned.

A flagship missile defense project proposed by Donald Trump is facing a massive cost escalation, with the Congressional Budget Office estimating the Golden Dome could cost up to $1.2 trillion over 20 years and might not even work against full-scale attacks by countries like Russia or China. From a $175 billion estimate last year to a possible $1.2 trillion now, the scale of the jump has now been flagged by the CBO. The agency says more than $1 trillion would be needed just to build a system with interceptors, tracking networks, and sensors. Space-based interceptors alone account for about 70% of acquisition costs and roughly 60% of the total program spend. Even after construction, the costs don't ease. Running the system would require about $8.3 billion every year. Congress has approved about $24 billion for the project so far. Trump ordered the Pentagon to start work on the system in January 2025, presenting it as an American version of Israel's Iron Dome. By May, he said $25 billion had been earmarked and put the total cost at only $175 billion. But the CBO had already suggested higher numbers. Since then, the ambition has expanded. The 2026 National Defense Strategy says the Pentagon is now preparing for large-scale missile barrages and advanced aerial threats. That means a system designed to detect, track, and intercept missiles at multiple stages using land, sea, and space-based layers. Senator Jeff Merkley, who requested the CBO estimate, criticized this expensive plan, calling it a massive giveaway to defense contractors paid for entirely by working Americans. The CBO says without clearer details from the Pentagon, the final cost could still shift. Nevertheless, Trump has said he wants the system ready before January 2029.

0: Now, TikTok has made an attempt to overturn its gatekeeper designation under the EU's Digital Markets Act. In the EU, the designation is given to certain big tech companies that hold major market influence and even act as gateways between businesses and consumers. The status comes with stricter compliance rules, including requirements to ensure fairer competition and greater choice for users. TikTok, owned by China-based ByteDance, argues it should not be subject to some of Europe's toughest digital market restrictions. The case was heard on Tuesday at the European Court of Justice, marking the first legal challenge to the EU's Digital Markets Act, or DMA, to reach Europe's top court. Under the DMA, companies that fail to comply can face fines of up to 10% of the global annual turnover. TikTok was given gatekeeper status in 2023, joining companies including Google, Meta, Apple, Amazon, Microsoft and Booking.com. A lower EU tribunal rejected TikTok's earlier challenge last year, ruling that the platform met the criteria for the designation. During Tuesday's hearing, TikTok's lawyer told the court that most users regularly use multiple social media platforms at the same time. The company argued that users are not locked into TikTok's ecosystem because they can easily switch between services including Instagram, Facebook, Snapchat, and X. EU lawyers, however, rejected that argument, saying digital lock-in can still exist even when users access multiple platforms. The court is expected to deliver its ruling in the coming months in a decision that could either strengthen or weaken Europe's efforts to curb the power of big tech. Meta Platforms is also contesting its gatekeeper designation for its messenger and marketplace platforms. We look into the world of sports now. Over in cricket, the race for the top spot in the Indian Premier League is heating up. 2022 champions Gujarat Titans defeated Sunrisers Hyderabad by 82 runs to dethrone Bengaluru and climb to the top of the standings. Sunrisers Hyderabad captain Pat Cummins won the toss and elected to field first. The decision seemed to work early on as Hyderabad reduced Gujarat Titans to 26 for 2 inside the power play and later to 64 for 3. Sai Sudarshan and Washington Sundar then steadied the innings. Sudarshan top scored for Gujarat with 61, while Washington Sundar made 50. Their half centuries helped Gujarat post a competitive total of 168 for 5 in 20 overs. It looked like it would be an easy chase for Hyderabad given their powerful batting lineup, but Gujarat's bowlers had other plans. Mohammad Siraj dismissed Travis Head for a four-ball duck. Kagiso Rabada then removed Abhishek Sharma for 6, Ishan Kishan for 11, and Smaran Ravichandran for 9. Hyderabad were soon reduced to 32 for 4 inside the power play. Jason Holder then struck twice in the 11th over, leaving Hyderabad struggling at 56 for 6. Hyderabad were never able to recover as wickets kept falling at regular intervals. Rashid Khan delivered the final blow when he trapped Praful Hinge LBW as Gujarat bowled out Hyderabad for 86 in 14.5 overs.
1: The wicket was pretty even. It was seeming a lot even when SRH bowlers were bowling. So that is where I think batsmanship comes into play. I think Sai Sudarshan played a wonderful innings. Even though he was not striking at a higher strike rate in this wicket, I think he took his percentage and played wonderful cricket. And end of the day, that made a huge difference. Because when we were bowling, when Siraj and Rabada were bowling in the power play, the ball was seeming a lot. It was not a very easy wicket to bat on with the new ball. And the way we batted actually made sure that the wicket looked much better than what it was.
2: Really good performance by GT. They put us under a lot of pressure with the ball, and we knew coming into this just how difficult that opening pair were, and they set it up so well. So whilst we're satisfied at the halfway mark, we knew coming up against their bowling lineup and the fact that they had 5 seamers plus Rashid was always going to be a challenge, and didn't get the start we wanted, and they were able to capitalise the whole way through, and their bowling was brilliant.
0: Now let's quickly look at the points table. Gujarat Titans have moved to the top of the standings. They have 16 points with 8 wins from 12 matches. The defeat leaves 2016 champions Sunrisers third, 2 points behind the table toppers. The top 4 will make the playoffs and the top 2 teams will get an extra chance to make the final in Ahmedabad on May 31st. With that, we wrap up this bulletin, but we get you more developments from West Asia and across the globe. Stay tuned to Beyond World is One. Thank you for watching.
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4: The Earth is sending distress signals. Wildfires, droughts, and melting glaciers. Can we reverse the damage? Explore the harrowing effects of climate change. 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
6: Where darkness hides behind every corner. Where the truth is stranger than fiction. A show that dives deep into the stories which shock and mystify. The victims, the accused, and the sinister plot. Prime Crime is your front row seat to darkness.
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6: 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We On. World is One. From the bustling trading floors of Wall Street to the vibrant exchanges of Asian stock markets, We On breaks it down for you to make sense of what's happening. As we reveal the key factors behind events, strategic battles, and the game-changing business decisions that shape the world. We bring you all of this and more on World Business Watch. 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

0: Hello and welcome back to Beyond World is One. I'm Kanishka Sarkar, and over the next half an hour, I'll take you through all the global news action. Let's get started with the top headlines.
1: மாண்புமிகு முதலமைச்சர் அவர்களின் தீர்மானம் வெற்றி பெற்றது என பேரவைக்கு அறிவிக்கிறேன்.
0: 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With MLAs from Rebel AIADMK faction voting for him despite warnings from party leader, DMK walks out amid trust vote. Russian Foreign Minister Sergei Lavrov says despite positive rhetoric about US-Russia cooperation, including in technology and energy, no real progress has been made, though Moscow appreciates Donald Trump's efforts to open dialogue. U.S. President Donald Trump says he would ask Xi Jinping to open up China to American firms as he heads to Beijing for a high-stakes summit that will also bring up the Iran war. NBC News reports U.S. military is considering renaming Iran conflict Operation Sledgehammer if truce fails and Trump resumes war, replacing Operation Epic Fury and potentially resetting 60-day congressional war authorization clock. Iran's foreign minister Saeed Abbas Araghchi to arrive in New Delhi today for a two-day BRICS foreign ministers meeting as the expanded group seeks to address escalating West Asian tensions and their impact on global energy security. Iraq and Pakistan reportedly cut deals with Iran to ship oil and liquefied natural gas from the Gulf in a demonstration of Tehran's ability to control energy flows through the Strait of Hormuz. North Korean leader Kim Jong-un inspects several munitions factories and calls for modernizing production systems, tightening quality controls and boosting efficiency to strengthen countries' military capabilities. Duterte's former top drug war enforcer and Philippine Senator Ronald De La Rosa urges military to stop government attempts to arrest and fly him to the Netherlands to stand trial on charges of crimes against humanity. President Trump hit out at media for wrongly reporting that NVIDIA CEO Jensen Huang was not traveling with him to China. Trump said Huang, Elon Musk, Tim Cook, Larry Fink, Stephen Schwarzman, David Solomon and many other CEOs were joining him on the trip.

0: All right, let's get to the top story today. Now, U.S. President Donald Trump has departed for his high-stakes three-day visit to China. This as he seeks to ramp up trade despite potential friction over Taiwan and Iran. Leaving Washington on Tuesday, Trump said he expected a long talk with his Chinese counterpart Xi Jinping about Iran.
1: Well, I think, number one, we're going to have a long talk about it. I think he's been relatively good, to be honest with you. You look at the blockade, no problem. They get a lot of their oil from that area. We've had no problem. And he's been a friend of mine. He's been somebody that we get along with.
0: Now, when asked if he needs the Chinese president to help with Iran, Trump said he doesn't think so, and going on to claim that they will win the war one way or the other. Here's what he said.
1: We'll win it one way or the other. We'll win it peacefully or otherwise. Their Navy's gone. Their Air Force is gone. Every single element of their war machine is gone.
0: This trip, the first since Trump visited Beijing in 2017, will involve high-stakes talks with Xi on Thursday and Friday during a packed itinerary that includes a state banquet and tea reception. Trade ties between Beijing and Washington have been fraught in recent years. The two sides are currently maintaining a one-year truce in their tariff war, reached at Trump and Xi Jinping's last meeting in South Korea in October. Trump is being accompanied in China by a large group of top U.S. business executives, including Tesla's Elon Musk and Apple's Tim Cook. Among other things that they're expected to come up for discussion include Taiwan on Monday. Trump said that he would speak to Xi about arms sales to Taiwan. It marked a departure from historic U.S. insistence that it will not consult Beijing on its support to the island. Trump is also accompanied by Secretary of State Marco Rubio, Secretary of War Pete Hegseth, and White House Deputy Chief of Staff James Blair, among others aboard Air Force One. White House says First Lady Melania is not accompanying Trump to China during the visit. And now we are now being joined live on the broadcast by Laura Westbrook from Hong Kong. Hi, Laura. Thank you for joining me. Firstly, tell us what all is on agenda. Trump is already on his way to China. Iran war, energy, trade war. What all is going to be at the table for discussions today?
2: Well, as you just heard there from U.S. President Donald Trump, he said that President Xi Jinping was a friend of his and to expect a lot of good things are going to happen. So really projecting a lot of optimism before he took off and headed to Beijing. He's expected to land in Beijing tonight, and then he will be there will be a state reception at the Great Hall of the People in Beijing on Thursday. The two leaders are expected to have a state banquet. They're expected to go on a stroll in Temple of Heaven Garden, and they're also expected to have tea and lunch before Donald Trump flies back to the United States on Friday. So a lot to pack in there. Both sides have said that there is stability in the relationship, and they do want to see that continue. Now, the agenda, as you mentioned, many business chiefs and business CEOs are in that delegation. Apple CEO Tim Cook, as well as Nvidia CEO Jensen Huang, and also the Boeing CEO. So there is expectations that potentially there will be an announcement by China to buy Boeing jets. Experts also saying they're watching out to see whether both sides will agree to extend the trade truce. Also looking to see if China will make any other purchases, perhaps soybeans, perhaps beef, and whether there will also be an announcement on the Board of Trade. This is a new board where the two sides can work together to facilitate trade on non-strategic areas. So those are some of the potential deliverables that could be on the cards during this meeting. Also, as you mentioned, there are some potential sticking points. Technology is one of those. Will, with the U.S. limiting exports on the most advanced chips to China, will that be discussed? Will there be any potential resolution on the most advanced chips being allowed into China? Also, Taiwan, that is the most sensitive issue. Beijing has signaled that it is a priority in these talks. The White House has said that its policy on Taiwan has not changed, but we will be watching to see whether that is discussed and what is discussed. And also, Donald Trump has said that he will bring up the case of Jimmy Lai. He is the Hong Kong media tycoon who was jailed and sentenced in February to 20 years in prison in his national security trial on charges of collusion and also sedition. Donald Trump on the campaign trail has said that he would try to secure his release. Since then, he has said that he would bring up the case, but also this is a sensitive topic for Beijing as well.
0: Right. Thank you, Laura, for taking us through all of those updates. All eyes will be on the Xi Jinping and Trump meeting that is due to happen tomorrow and day after. Thank you for joining me with all of those updates. All right. Moving on to more updates. Now, Iran's Foreign Minister Abbas Araghchi will arrive in New Delhi today for a two-day BRICS foreign ministers meeting.

0: Now, this expanded group is expected to discuss escalating tensions in West Asia and their impact on global energy security. The meeting, which is being hosted by India as the current BRICS chair, comes at a crucial moment. The ceasefire between Iran and the US remains precarious, with frequent acquisitions or violations in the Strait of Hormuz. The war of blockades in the critical waterway has triggered a global energy crisis, especially for India, which depends heavily on imports from the Gulf. Iraqchi's visit will be his first to India since the latest round of hostilities. Iran had formally joined BRICS as a full member alongside Egypt, Ethiopia and others in 2024. Bilateral talks between Iraqchi and External Affairs Minister S. Jaishankar will focus heavily on the safe passage of Indian vessels through the Strait of Hormuz. Unhindered transit through the choke point is critical for New Delhi to secure its energy interests, according to the MEA. 13 Indian ships are still stranded in Hormuz, while 11 have made it safely to Indian ports so far. Now, the BRICS meeting is also expected to discuss broader multilateral cooperation and economic resilience. And for more details on this, we are being joined by VEON's Assistant Editor of Foreign Affairs, Siddhant Sibal. Siddhant, firstly tell us, how crucial is the timing of this meeting, the BRICS meeting, against the Iran war, of course, now with the minister visiting India at this crucial juncture? Is there any indication that Tehran believes this platform can effectively de-escalate tensions with the U.S.?
1: Well, essentially, here in Delhi, there will be opportunity not only to engage with the Indian side, but also with the BRICS foreign minister. Let me first start with the Indian side. The bilateral meeting with the Indian External Affairs Minister will happen possibly tomorrow or the day after tomorrow. But this is the first visit of the Iranian foreign minister to India since the war started, the 40-day war started. There is a fragile ceasefire in place so far. But for India, the big worry is, first, the situation in Hormuz. Around 13 Indian ships are still in Hormuz, and India gets a substantial supply of its LNG from the countries around Hormuz, including Qatar. And that, of course, pinches the economic domain here in India. War and inflation is a reality that is now known to everyone. The Indian Prime Minister himself has emphasized on saving foreign exchange, working from home, work from home, not buying gold for a year. So this is direct implication, impact of the war in West Asia, its impact seen across the world. The second, of course, will be safety of the Indian nationals. They are Indian nationals who have left Iran, but India will be hoping that if any Indian national is still in Iran, they can get a safe passage. But clearly for the Iranian side, the big focus is to tell the world that they are not isolated, that they are countries, including the BRICS countries, who are willing to engage with Tehran. And that is why the other foreign ministers will be keen to speak with the Iranian foreign minister. But the big question, of course, is, possibly for the first time, the Iranian and the Emirati diplomats will be under the same roof. Both countries, of course, have no love lost, especially after the war has happened. And the big question is that will the BRICS foreign minister will be able to issue a joint statement emphasizing on the situation in West Asia. So far, there hasn't been any joint statement, primarily because of the conflict between the two parties, that is UAE and Iran.
0: All right. Thank you so much, Siddhant, for taking us through all of those latest updates. We'll keep tracking the BRICS meeting. And thank you for joining me on this bulletin. All right, moving on to more updates coming from India. Actor politician Vijay's TVK has sailed through the floor test in the Tamil Nadu State Assembly, securing the support of 144 MLAs, going comfortably past the majority mark.
2: மாண்புமிகு முதலமைச்சர் அவர்களின் தீர்மானம் நிறைவேறியது, வெற்றி பெற்றது. மாண்புமிகு முதலமைச்சர் அவர்களின் தீர்மானம் வெற்றி பெற்றது என பேரவைக்கு அறிவிக்கிறேன்.
0: The Tamil Nadu Assembly today had convened for a floor test where the TVK was widely expected to win the trust vote. However, all eyes were on the numbers game as Vijay's TVK had support of 120 MLAs to sail past the floor test. But the final figure of 144

0: indicates that TVK has received support from outside its current alliance partners. 22 legislators voted against the TVK, while 5 MLAs abstained. The DMK MLAs also did not participate in the vote as they walked out of the assembly ahead of the trust vote. The result marks a major boost for the Vijay-led government amid intense political drama and speculation over cross-voting within the AIADMK. After winning the trust vote in the Assembly, Chief Minister Vijay addressed the House and thanked all parties and legislators who supported the TVK, calling his alliance a people's alliance. Vijay asserted that his government is not driven by communal politics and would work for every section of the society. The trust vote has put the rift within the AIADMK out in the open. 22 MLAs from the faction led by party chief E. Palaniswamy voted against Vijay's TVK. And 27 MLAs from the faction led by C. V. Shanmugam and S. P. Velumani voted in favour of TVK. The cross-voting by AIADMK MLAs comes despite the Palaniswamy faction warning rebels of disqualification proceedings under the anti-defection law. All right, and for more on this story, Vyond's principal correspondent Siddharth MP has sent us this report. Take a look.
1: In a major relief for Chief Minister Vijay's TVK government, their party has won the floor test with 144 legislators coming in support of them. Natively, the party had only about 107 MLAs who won, but they've managed to get the support of several small parties and the Congress party, and they've managed to get their numbers up. But now what's also taken place is that the AIADMK's faction with 25 MLAs has supported Vijay's party in the floor test. This is the Velumani Shanmugam faction we're talking about with 25 MLAs. ADMK won a total of 47 MLA seats this time around, but 22 of them led by Palaniswamy faction, the party's chief. That faction has got 22 MLAs and they voted against Vijay. But the 25 of them who belong to the different faction, they voted in support of Vijay. So, of course, a major relief for Vijay's TVK government. But at the same time, some huge challenges remain ahead of Vijay. Now that he's got a clear mandate in the floor test, what remains to be seen is how many of his key election promises can he fulfill on delivering on governance as well. We need to wait and see what all Vijay can do, because this, of course, is a new government. Most of the politicians and leaders in this party are newbies. They don't have experience. While the bureaucracy and the system remains, we'll have to see how well they can utilize it to deliver on their poll promises and on several government schemes. Another thing we'll have to closely watch is the political and legal battle for the control of a divided AIADMK, which until this poll was the principal opposition party in Tamil Nadu, and now significantly weakened the ADMK has become. So what will be the future of the AIADMK? That also remains to be seen. From Chennai, Siddharth MP, Vyond, World is One.
0: All right, so that's the latest coming from Tamil Nadu. TVK has won the floor test. And now the delivery of promises, that remains to be the key watch point alongside the split in the AIADMK factions. We'll keep tracking that story for you. But moving on to updates coming in from Kerala. Now, over a week after the Congress-led UDF alliance stormed to power in Kerala, suspense and disagreements within the party over the chief minister face continues. Reports say Congress High Command could take a final call later today. Amid the prolonged uncertainty, posters targeting Congress leaders Rahul Gandhi and Priyanka Gandhi have surfaced near the Wayanad District Congress Committee office. In a bid to diffuse tensions between opposing factions, the Congress High Command had summoned former state party presidents and senior party leaders to New Delhi on Tuesday. The meeting was seen as a final round of consultation between party's top brass and the Keralam leadership. Keralam Pradesh Congress Committee Chief Sunny Joseph said white smoke can be expected soon, referring to the tradition of white smoke rising from the Sistine Chapel chimney when the new Pope is elected. The Congress-led UDF won 102 seats seats of the state's 140 seats, a commanding two-thirds majority. But since the declaration of the results, hectic lobbying has been underway by different factions within the Congress party in Kerala. The first camp is that of the All India Congress Committee General Secretary for the organization, K.C. Venugopalan, who is considered a close confidant of Rahul Gandhi. Then there is Kerala's former opposition leader in the State Assembly, V.D. Sathisan. And the third is the predecessor as a leader of the opposition in the state, Ramesh Chenithala. These three leaders are considered the front runners for the chief minister's post. Last week, all three leaders flew to New Delhi for meetings with the Congress High Command. They presented their respective cases, but the party leadership is yet to announce a final decision. Amid the suspense, supporters of the various chief minister candidates, especially K.C. Venugopalan and V.D. Sathisan, began putting up posters of leaders. This poster war was an attempt to boost support for their preferred candidates. And reports say that the Congress High Command wants the fervour among party workers in Kerala to subside before it announces the next chief minister. All eyes are now on the top brass, which is expected to take a final decision today. Right, moving on to more stories from around the world, South Africa's luxury catamaran industry, a global leader in high-end boat building, is navigating rough waters. Despite a strong export base and global reputation, U.S. tariffs and policy uncertainty are weighing heavily on demand, especially from its largest market, the United States. South Africa produces around 275 luxury catamarans every year, making it the second largest producer globally after France, according to the South African Boat Builders Export Council. The industry, valued at nearly $300 million in 2024, exports about 90% of its production, with the United States as its biggest buyer. But that demand has now come under pressure. The U.S. has imposed tariffs ranging from 10 to 30% since April 2025, even after being ruled illegal by the U.S. Supreme Court in early 2026. Policy uncertainty has made buyers hesitant. Industry players say this lack of clarity has led to a sharp drop in new orders.
2: Trump has caused a lot of chaos in the world with the tariffs, and I think it's caused a lot of uncertainty in the market where people don't know if they're going up or going down and what the current state of affairs is. We had sold one boat into the U.S. It was going into the U.S. market, and halfway through, he had to register that boat in a different jurisdiction to avoid the tariffs.
0: Some businesses report order books have shrunk by as much as 40% compared to the previous year. While production has not halted, many boat builders are now looking to diversify into new markets, including Europe. Others have shifted into related sectors like automotive to weather the slowdown. Rising energy costs and the global push for sustainability are driving interest in electric and hybrid catamarans. Advances in battery technology and eco-friendly systems are positioning South African builders for future growth.
2: We're looking for new markets like the European market. And due to our electric range, that obviously aids us with Europe fast accelerating into the renewable electric sector.
0: Despite current headwinds, the industry remains confident with a strong international reputation and consistent recognition in global awards. South Africa's catamaran builders are betting on quality and innovation to ride out of the storm. Vyond's Calden Ongmu has sent us this report from Johannesburg. Take a look.
3: South Africa's catamaran industry, mainly based in the Western Cape province, is a growing export sector known for producing luxury sailing and power catamarans for international markets, especially the United States. However, the U.S. tariffs are placing pressure on South African manufacturers. The tariffs are making locally built catamarans more expensive in the American market, reducing competitiveness against the U.S. and European boat builders. Analysts warn that prolonged tariffs could slow exports, reduce production and threaten jobs in South Africa's marine manufacturer sector. However, despite the challenges, the industry remains globally respected for its quality, craftsmanship and competitive pricing, while manufacturers are also exploring new markets beyond the US. This is Calvin Omo from Johannesburg, South Africa for We On, World is One.
0: Right, that's all the time that we have in this bulletin. I'm Kanushka Sarkar. I will take your leave, but let me leave you with an update coming from the Queen of Hills in India. Summer has arrived in full bloom in India's Ooty, known as the Queen of Hills. Ooty is gearing up to welcome thousands of visitors for an iconic flower show set to begin at the Government Rose Garden on Thursday. Here's what it looks like. Take a look.

0: This is our brand new edition of South India, a daily dynamic show that will capture the pulse of the southern Indian state.
1: It's by blending special stories, stories of the day, breaking alerts and cultural wigglers.
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3: Where darkness hides behind every corner. Where the truth is stranger than fiction. A show that dives deep into the stories which shock and mystify. The victims, the accused, and the sinister plot. Prime Crime is your front row seat to darkness.
4: In-depth coverage of global issues broken down into facts, figures, and simple

Thanks for staying with us. You're watching Beyond Villas 1. I'm Adhya Janeja and this is Speed News. Let's start with all the stories making headlines today. President Donald Trump downplayed differences over Iran as he headed to China. Trump said trade will be the focus, not the war, and predicted good things to come from the trip. His trip, the first since Trump visited Beijing in 2017, will involve high-stakes talks with Xi on Thursday and Friday, during a packed itinerary that includes a state banquet and tea reception. Amid the fragile truce between US and Iran, President Donald Trump has backed Pakistan as a mediator. Well, this after Senator Lindsey Graham, who's a close ally of the US president, criticized Islamabad's diplomacy. Hours earlier, Graham had pressed Pentagon Chief Pete Hegseth and top U.S. General Dan Kane about a CBS News report claiming that Pakistan is allowing Iran to park military assets on its airfield in order to shield them from potential U.S. and Israeli attacks. According to American officials cited by CBS News, multiple Iranian aircraft were sent to Pakistan Air Force Base Noor Khan near Rawalpindi shortly after President Trump announced a ceasefire with Iran in early April. Responding to U.S. President Donald Trump's comment that truce with Iran was on life support, Iran has hit back and warned the U.S. to accept Tehran's latest peace plans or face failure. In a post on X, Iran

Iran's chief negotiator and parliament speaker, Mohammad Bagher Ghalibaf, said, and I quote him here, there is no alternative but to accept the rights of the Iranian people as laid out in the 14-point proposal. Any other approach will be completely inconclusive, nothing but one failure after another. Kuwait said four men arrested while entering country by sea confessed to being members of IRGC who were sent to infiltrate Abu Bian Island. Meanwhile, Iran has denied the claims, saying the officers accidentally entered Kuwaiti waters. The United Arab Emirates has added 21 individuals and entities to its domestic terrorism list from their links to the Lebanese group Hezbollah. The resolution includes the designation of 16 individuals and 5 entities in accordance with applicable laws and regulations in the UAE. The UAE authorities have confirmed that the decision is part of the country's approach to strengthening international cooperation in combating the financing of terrorism. Reports suggest Saudi Arabia carried out secret retaliatory strikes on Iran in response to attacks on its territory during conflict. The operations, previously unreported, would mark first known direct Saudi military action on Iranian soil. A U.S. Air Force training jet crashed Tuesday in West Alabama with both pilots ejecting safely. Military officials said a T-38 Talon II aircraft from Columbus Air Force Base in Mississippi was involved in a mishap at noon on Tuesday. Speaker of the House Mike Johnson delivered remarks during a vigil honoring fallen law enforcement officers on the steps of the U.S. Capitol. Mike Johnson praised officers for protecting American communities and calls law enforcement battle between good and evil. U.S. President Donald Trump reignited controversy after posting a graphic depicting Venezuela as America's 51st state while traveling to China for talks with Xi Jinping. The graphic featured a map of Venezuela covered with the American flag alongside the words 51st state. The White House later reposted the same image on its official X account. The Venezuelan National Assembly has approved a reform to the law governing the Supreme Court of Justice, which increases the number of its justices. The measure is part of the reforms being pushed by the acting president following the ouster of Nicolas Maduro. According to a report by the New York Times, Florida intends to shut down the controversial federal migrant detention center known as Alligator Alcatraz. The New York Times, in its report, cited a federal official and 3 people familiar with the facility's operations. A heated exchange unfolded during a U.S. congressional subcommittee hearing as Democratic Senator Chris Van Hollen questioned FBI Director Kash Patel over allegations published in a recent magazine report concerning his conduct and attendance in office. The controversy stems from an article published by The Atlantic which cited more than 24 anonymous sources claiming that Patel's alleged drinking habits and unexplained absences had raised concerns among officials within the FBI and the Department of Justice. Originally titled Kash Patel's Erratic Behavior Could Cost Him His Job, the report later appeared online under the headline, The FBI Director is MIA. The report also noted that the White House, the Department of Justice and Patel himself strongly denied these allegations. Russia test-fired a new intercontinental ballistic missile as part of efforts to modernize the country's nuclear forces. The launch was hailed by President Vladimir Putin just days after his claim that the fighting in Ukraine is nearing an end. Putin said that the nuclear-armed SAMR missiles would enter combat services at the end of the year. It was built to replace the aging Soviet-built Voyvoda.
Tens of thousands of Argentines took to the street Tuesday in Buenos Aires. Demonstrations were carried out against President Javier Milei's deep cuts to the budgets of public universities. UK PM Starmer is battling to remain in his job.

Russian Foreign Minister Sergei Lavrov is in India to discuss West Asia crisis and futures of BRICS. Russian Foreign Minister will also likely discuss the Ukraine situation and settlement prospects. His talks with his Indian counterpart S. Jaishankar are scheduled for May 13th. On May 14th and 15th, he is to participate in the BRICS Foreign Ministers meeting as India chairs the association this year.

PM Modi has reportedly ordered a reduction in his convoy size as part of cost-cutting and fuel-saving drive amid the Iran conflict. Special Protection Group has reportedly begun implementing changes while maintaining required security protocols.

In Maharashtra's Baramati, a training aircraft crashed and landed after reportedly colliding with a light pole following a technical glitch in a field near a village. The Baramati police said the crash occurred a few minutes after a training aircraft from Redbird Aviation Training Academy took off from the airport. The incident comes months after the Baramati plane accident in which then-Deputy Chief Minister Ajit Pawar was killed. The National Testing Agency has handed the NEET or NEET paper leak case to the CBI and said a retest will be scheduled soon. According to the DG of NTA, the schedule for the re-examination would be announced within the next 7 to 10 days. Meanwhile, in a breakthrough in NEET paper leak probe, Nasik Crime Branch has nabbed Shubham Khernar, who is a medical science student and is believed to be a mastermind behind the paper leak. Police say he changed his appearance to evade arrest. Total 9 arrests have already been made across 5 states. An oil tanker overturned on the Srinagar-Leh Highway bypass in the Gandharbal district. The incident resulted in an oil spill and prompted a swift response from emergency services.

Tamil Nadu CM Vijay has written to EAM Chair Shankar, seeks early release of Indian fishermen detained in Sri Lanka. Vijay urged the External Affairs Minister to use all available diplomatic channels to secure the early release of the detained fishermen and their boats, stressing the need for their safe repatriation. In Tamil Nadu's Madurai, the annual Chithirai Thiruvizha at the famous Arulmigu Meenakshi Amman Temple began with the traditional flag hoisting ceremony. Well, this marks the official start of the grand celebration. Ceremonial garments and sacred offerings were brought for the deities as part of the festival. The Nilgiris District Administration has announced that the world-famous flower show will begin from May 14th at the Government Rose Garden in Ooty. Popularly known as the Queen of Hills, Ooty witnesses its summer season every year during the month of May. During this pleasant climate, thousands of tourists visit the hill station daily to enjoy its scenic tourist attractions. Visitors arrive not only from across Tamil Nadu but also from other states and foreign countries.

The group will bring together 36 entities, including major banks, the Bank of Japan, regulators and tech firms, including Anthropic and OpenAI. The initiative aims to build a shared understanding of AI-driven threats and develop response strategies for the financial sector with inputs from the US government. The working group is expected to hold its first meeting on Thursday and will be chaired by Mizuho Financial Group's Chief Information Security Officer Osamu Terai.

Ukrainian President Volodymyr Zelensky said he met Palantir CEO Alex Karp as Kyiv expands its use of artificial intelligence in the war against Russia. Ukraine has launched a project with Palantir called Brave One Data Room to analyze large volumes of combat data collected since the 2022 Russian invasion and use it for military advantage, including drone interception and air defense systems. Well, Defense Minister of Ukraine said that more than 100 companies are currently training over 80 AI models to detect and intercept aerial targets, while AI systems are also being integrated into strike planning and intelligence analysis to support Ukraine's frontline operations. In the Musk versus OpenAI case, former OpenAI chief scientist Ilya Sutskever told a California court that he spent a year collecting evidence against CEO Sam Altman, alleging a consistent pattern of lying and internal disruption within the company. He said the evidence was prepared at the request of the OpenAI board and included claims that Altman undermined executives and created internal conflict, with discussions about his behavior also involving then-CTO Meera Murathi. Ilya confirmed he played a key role in the 2023 board move to remove Altman, but later regretted the decision and voted for his return, as fears grew over OpenAI's stability. European Commission President Ursula von der Leyen has called for stronger protections for children against the addictive designs of social media platforms, including TikTok, Meta and X. The EU is considering tougher rules, including possible age limits for teen users, as concerns grow over risks such as depression, cyberbullying, self-harm and addictive behavior. The European Union also plans to target features including endless scrolling, autoplay and push notifications under its upcoming Digital Fairness Act. Meanwhile, the EU is already investigating TikTok, X, Instagram and Facebook under existing digital rules over platform safety and harmful content. Instructure, the parent company of the Canvas education platform, said it has reached an agreement with the hacking group Shiny Hunters after a major data breach affecting thousands of schools. The company said the stolen data was returned, digital confirmation of data deletion was provided, and the hackers agreed not to extort schools or customers over the incident. Shiny Hunters claimed it had accessed data linked to nearly 9,000 schools, including student names, emails, and messages. The hack prompted temporary disruptions to the Canvas platform, while US lawmakers are now seeking a briefing from the company over the breach and its response. Google is in talks with Elon Musk's SpaceX and other companies about future rocket launches for its project Suncatcher, an effort to build AI-powered data centers in space. The project aims to create a network of solar-powered satellites equipped with Google AI chips to form an orbital AI cloud, with a prototype launch planned around 2027 with Planet Labs. The partnership would mark a major shift, as Musk and Google have previously clashed over AI development. The US Federal Communications Commission, or FCC, has said that Chinese drones and consumer routers are already approved for sale in America and will continue receiving software and security updates through at least the end of 2028. The FCC said the move is aimed at ensuring devices remain functional and protected against cybersecurity risks, even as Washington continues its broader crackdown on Chinese technology over national security concerns. The FCC has already banned new models of some Chinese devices and is also considering tougher restrictions on firms including Huawei, ZTE, Hikvision and China Telecom. India has raised import duties on gold and silver to 15% from 6% in a bid to curb imports and ease pressure on foreign exchange reserves.
Well, the move is expected to reduce demand for precious metals and support the rupee, which has been among Asia's weakest performing currencies. The government has imposed a 10% customs duty along with a 5% agriculture cess on imports. Industry experts warn the higher taxes could revive gold smuggling, even as imports had already slowed sharply after earlier tax measures. India remains the world's second largest consumer of precious metals and relies heavily on imports to meet domestic demand. Walmart is reportedly cutting or relocating around 1,000 corporate employees as the retail giant accelerates its artificial intelligence-driven transformation. The company is restructuring its global technology and AI teams under CEO John Furner to improve efficiency and better compete with rivals like Amazon, Costco, and Aldi. Many affected employees have reportedly been asked to relocate to Walmart's offices in Arkansas and Northern California, while others can apply for internal openings. Walmart has been investing heavily in AI tools and digital operations as it pushes to modernize shopping experiences and streamline business functions amid growing competition in the retail sector. Global demand for electric vehicles rose for a second straight month in April as high fuel prices pushed more buyers away from petrol and diesel cars. Data from Benchmark Mineral Intelligence showed global EV registrations climbed 6% from a year earlier to 1.6 million vehicles. Europe led the growth with registrations jumping 27%, supported by strong policy incentives and major investment in EV infrastructure. However, demand weakened in China and North America after the rollback of subsidies and tax incentives. Despite this, Chinese automakers continued expanding overseas, with exports topping 400,000 electric vehicles in April alone. Analysts say rising fuel costs and growing global competition are continuing to reshape the electric vehicle market.

Well, number one, Yannick Sinner continued his charge towards the first row Masters title. The Italian has booked his spot in the quarterfinales with a routine 6-2-6-3 win over compatriot Andrea Pellegrino. The 24-year-old Sinner has now won 31 straight matches in Masters 1000 events to equal Novak Djokovic's record run. Barcelona manager Hansi Flick said that he will extend his contract with the Spanish champions until 2028. Flick, whose current deal was due to expire in June 2027, is set to sign a one-year extension with an option to prolong his tenure. Flick joined Barcelona in the summer of 2024, and in two seasons at the club, he has won back-to-back La Liga titles, one Copa del Rey, and two Spanish Super Cups.

Manchester City manager Pep Guardiola has said that his side are still in the hunt for the Premier League title as they take on Crystal Palace in a must-win game. Guardiola said his side is not under extra pressure, even though failure to win at the Etihad on Wednesday would mean Arsenal could clinch their first Premier League title for 22 years against Burnley on Monday.

The Academy of Motion Picture Arts and Sciences has officially announced that Conan O'Brien will return to host the 99th Academy Awards on March 14, 2027. This marks O'Brien's third consecutive year at the helm. It is a rare feat previously achieved only by legends like Billy Crystal, Johnny Carson, and Bob Hope. Global icon Priyanka Chopra Jonas is officially joining the cast and production team of Fumri, a new feature film directed by Meera Nair. The project follows the life of a trailblazing Hungarian-Indian painter Amrita Sherkil, while Anjali Sivaraman takes on the titular role. Chopra Jonas will portray Madame Azure and serve as an executive producer. The film is currently in production across India and Hungary. The upcoming film Balan the Boy is set to make its international debut at the Marche du Film during the Cannes Film Festival this year. The film is directed by Chidambaram and written by Jeetu Madhavan. The market screening at Cannes serves as a global launchpad for the project ahead of its multi-language theatrical release in India. The movie is expected to release in the country on June 19th.

0: The competition is heating up at Eurovision 2026 as the first round of qualifiers has been decided. In a night filled with high-energy performances and dramatic staging, Israel, Greece and Finland successfully secured their spots in the grand finale. These fan favourites managed to navigate a crowded field of talent, keeping their dreams of Eurovision glory alive. The qualifying acts will now join the Big Five and the host nation for the ultimate showdown later this week. Global pop superstar Harry Styles has released the official music video for Dance No More. It is the latest single from his fourth studio album, Kiss All The Time, Disco Occasionally, directed by Colin Solcado. The vibrant visual features Styles in his signature electric vibe. The track has quickly become a fan favorite for its disco pop production and themes of liberation. The release comes just as Styles kicks off his highly anticipated Together Together residency. The official trailer for Chand Mera Dil has been unveiled. The trailer offers a raw look at the intense chemistry between Ananya Pandey and Lakshay. Directed by Vivek Soni, the romantic drama follows the turbulent journey of Arav and Chandani, featuring a soulful soundtrack by Sachin Jigar. The film is scheduled for a worldwide theatrical release on May 22nd. Well, that is it in this edition. News and updates will continue on the other side. Keep watching Beyond World is One.
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4: 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Wildfires,

0: 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Can we reverse the damage? 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
1: From the bustling trading floors of Wall Street to the vibrant exchanges of Asian stock markets, WEON breaks it down for you to make sense of what's happening. 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
5: Where darkness hides behind every corner. Where the truth is stranger than fiction. A show that dives deep into the stories which shock and mystify the victims, the accused, and the sinister float. Prime Crime is your front row seat to darkness.
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0: Welcome back. You're watching Beyond World is One. I'm Shivan Chandna. Let's start with the headlines.
1: மாண்புமிகு முதலமைச்சர் அவர்களின் தீர்மானம் வெற்றி பெற்றது என பேரவைக்கு அறிவிக்கிறேன்.
0: Tamil Nadu Chief Minister Vijay wins a floor test in the state assembly with 144 votes, securing a comfortable majority. With MLAs from rebel AIADMK faction voting for him despite warnings from party leaders, DMK walks out amid the trust vote. Israel strikes target two cars on a major highway linking Beirut to southern Lebanon. The attacks take place near Jie, about 20 kilometers south of the capital. No casualties specified. EU imports of Russian LNG hit their highest level in the first quarter since Moscow's 2022 invasion of Ukraine, amid global energy supply pressures from the West Asia war. EU plans to end all Russian gas and oil imports, by 2027. Russian Foreign Minister Sergei Lavrov says despite positive rhetoric about US-Russia cooperation, including in technology and energy, no real progress has been made, though Moscow appreciates Donald Trump's efforts to open dialogue.

U.S. President Donald Trump says he would ask Xi Jinping to open up China to American firms as he heads to Beijing for a high-stakes summit that will also bring up the Iran war. NBC News reports U.S. military is considering renaming Iran conflict Operation Sledgehammer if the truce fails and Trump resumes war, replacing Operation Epic Fury and potentially resetting 60-day congressional war authorization clock. North Korean leader Kim Jong-un inspects several ammunition factories and calls for modernizing production systems, tightening quality controls and boosting efficiency to strengthen country's military capabilities. Despite the unresolved crisis in West Asia and inflation spreading around the globe, currency markets remain very relaxed. If currencies are not going anywhere, investors will continue to park funds in those offering higher yields. NBA's first openly gay player, Jason Collins, dies at age 47 after battling cancer. Collins died after a valiant fight, which is with an aggressive form of brain cancer.

0: And who has the upper hand in the upcoming Xi Trump summit, the China-U.S. summit, which the entire world is waiting for. As China rolls out the red carpet for U.S. President Donald Trump, it appears to be setting the tone for the high-stakes summit with President Xi Jinping. The issue of democratically governed Taiwan, which China views as its own territory, and weapons sales from the U.S. to Taipei, it is certain to be discussed during the 2 days of meetings between Trump and Xi, which is something that Trump has already specified, that he will be discussing this arms sales to Taiwan with Xi Jinping. Beijing has reiterated its strong opposition to U.S. arms sales to Taiwan, calling on Washington to honor its commitment.
1: During President Donald Trump's visit to China, the two heads of state will have an in-depth exchange of views on major issues concerning China-U.S. relations, as well as world peace and development. China's opposition to the U.S. sale of weapons to Taiwan is consistent and clear.
0: Well, Trump said that he would bring up with his Chinese counterpart the case of Jimmy Lai, a veteran pro-democracy advocate and Hong Kong's most vocal China critic. When asked whether Beijing would consider releasing Jimmy Lai, China's foreign ministry answered in negative, calling Hong Kong's affairs China's internal affairs.
2: Jimmy Lai is the main planner and participant in the anti-China activities aiming at destabilizing Hong Kong. Hong Kong affairs are China's internal affairs, and the Chinese central government firmly supports Hong Kong's judicial authorities in performing their duties in accordance with the law.
0: Now, Donald Trump says that he expects a long talk with Xi Jinping about Iran. Chinese foreign ministry spokesperson condemned the U.S. Treasury Department that sanctioned 12 entities and individuals, including four based in Hong Kong, for having links with Tehran.

0: China firmly opposes illegal unilateral sanctions that lack a basis in international law and are not authorized by the UN Security Council, and we will resolutely safeguard the legitimate rights and interests of Chinese companies.
1: And there have been more reactions that have come in as U.S. President Donald Trump departed on a high-stakes visit to China. American citizens have expressed high expectations, with many wishing for cooperation between U.S. and China rather than animosity between the two countries. Listen into these reactions.
2: EV adoption has been really incredible, and I really would love to see tariffs lifted on the EVs that they make there, because their range is a lot better, and that's something that I know. Yeah, I feel like there's a lot of animosity between the two countries that doesn't need to be there. I think that we have a lot that we can learn from China and their technological advancements.
3: I think it's a beautiful country. I think there's a lot of opportunity for trade between the U.S. and China. And I think, yeah, probably good opportunity to expand together and not be divisive.
4: Begins with communicating as equals, rather than communicating as one dictating to the other how to behave. But I think there are so many areas where China and the United States could cooperate, could work together. Obviously, there are a lot of business partnerships between China and the United States.
1: Who has the upper hand going into the U.S.-China summit? I'm now being joined by Lynn O'Donnell, journalist and author from Sydney. Lynn, always a pleasure speaking with you. Let's start right off with the discussion. There have been stark statements that have come in from the Chinese side. This is the Chinese Foreign Ministry spokesperson who mentioned, and this is just on the eve of, and just hours before Trump departed for China. He mentioned very clearly that the One China principle is a basic norm governing international relations. China stands firmly against unilateral sanctions that have no basis in international law, talking about the sanctions that the U.S. has imposed. And he also mentions that China's opposition is firm to U.S. arms sales to China's Taiwan region, which is, and that is a consistent and clear stance that China has always maintained. Along with this, there are also statements on Jimmy Lai. China seems very rock solid on where they stand. Donald Trump, on the other hand, wants to have a discussion on the arms sales to Taiwan. If you focus on Taiwan in this first response from you, Lin, how do you see this one going? Do you feel China has already laid out the terms before the discussions even start?
5: Hi, Siobhan. Thanks for having me again. I think that Taiwan is an intransigent topic for Xi Jinping and the Chinese Communist Party overall. And I think that stance has been very clear for a very long time. With Trump's arrival in Beijing, I think Taiwan remains a fairly dangerous issue in the relationship because it touches on sovereignty, military posture and domestic politics all at once. Like I said, Beijing's position has not changed for decades, for a very long time, and Xi Jinping seems to have staked his own legacy on what he calls and what is called generally the reunification of Taiwan with the mainland, because it is seen as a renegade province that should be part of and considered part of the People's Republic of China. Beijing opposes arms sales to Taiwan because of that sovereignty issue. And Washington, meanwhile, continues arms sales under the framework of the Taiwan Relations Act, but it has also been trying to stress that these are for defensive purposes and as a deterrence rather than to encourage any declaration of independence. It's something that both sides are going to certainly discuss, but there won't be any movement and can't be any expectation of movement of the Chinese position on Taiwan as part of China.
1: I hear your point. So, Lynn, but Donald Trump is still maintaining that he wants to go and have that discussion with Xi Jinping. And on that point, let me bring in our second guest on the show. I'm now being joined by Andrew K.P. Leung, Chairman and CEO, Andrew Leung, International Consultants and Investments Limited and prominent international China specialist. Mr. Leung, your perspective, do you feel China being as strict on its One China policy regarding Taiwan and

0: Donald Trump wants to have that discussion. Is China dictating the terms before this summit even starts?
1: I think there's a great deal of misunderstanding in the international media about the position of Taiwan and President Xi's strategy for Taiwan unification. First of all, Taiwan has never been an independent country, and also Taiwan was part of China dating back to the Ming Dynasty. The Ming Dynasty, I'm talking about the 1600s and earlier, when the Ming Dynasty had already an admiral governing Taiwan at that time. And then, of course, after the Nixon visit, Taiwan was deregistered as a country and is not even now recognized by the United Nations as a country. But the United States position on Taiwan is enshrined in the so-called three communiques and the six assurances of the One China policy. In brief, it means that the United States takes no position on the future of Taiwan, but opposes the change of the status quo by military means, and supports the future resolution through peaceful purposes. Now, as far as President Xi's position is concerned, the Taiwan reunification is top of the China's agenda. He has set the 2049 as the final date, which is the 100th anniversary of the founding of the People's Republic of China. But of course, that's still putting peaceful unification as top of the agenda, enshrined in three national white papers on Taiwan. The last was issued coinciding with the provocative visit of Nancy Pelosi's visit to China. But
0: Mr. Liu, pardon me.
1: Unification going to be achieved?
0: Yeah, pardon me. I'm just coming in there. But Donald Trump still hopes to have discussions with Xi Jinping regarding Taiwan. What is Donald Trump even hoping for when China's stance has always remained what it is and it's still exactly where it was?
1: Well, I mean, I think that the immediate problem is the massive sale of military assets to Taiwan at a time when Taiwan is now led by a known separatist, trying to find a way to pluck the hoop, pushing the envelope towards independence. Now, the most Taiwanese people do not want unification. A vast majority still remain want the status quo. But on the other hand, there is a great misunderstanding about the reference to 2027, repeated by President Xi a number of times. And a lot of the Western media thought that it was a third day for action without realizing it's only a day for readiness. Readiness means deterrence against any form of unilateral declaration of independence, either by Taiwan or by foreign forces. But it doesn't mean that Beijing is going to invade Taiwan by 2027. The preference, as I said, still for peaceful unification through three strategies. The first strategy is military coercion or deterrence. Second, diplomatic and economic isolation. Third, people-to-people exchanges as
0: I hear your
1: peoples
0: point.
1: Among
0: Mr. Liu, I hear your point.
1: Interacting one another.
0: Yeah, let me bring in Lynn over here. Lynn, going into the talks, I want to really focus on what to expect during this summit. When you look at what Donald Trump brings to the table, he has the tariffs on his hand, which has been those tariffs reached triple-digit figures a while back. Of course, that's something that both countries will not want to touch upon regarding their bilateral trade. And as far as semiconductor restrictions are concerned, China would be hoping that U.S. lifts up some of those restrictions, and along with the Strait of Hormuz, which is really hurting China in the immediate term. Do you feel Donald Trump carries more cards to the table as of now, Lynn?
2: I think that Trump is going in feeling that he does carry more cards, but I also think he's facing a China that is a little bit more confident than perhaps it should be. Both countries have domestic problems at the moment, and those problems are both being exacerbated by what's going on in Iran. The economic downturn is going to happen and worsen over coming months in those countries that are the biggest customers for China's manufactured products. Now, when people stop buying the manufactured products that China is exporting and that its economy depends on, then the troubles that are coming home to roost for Donald Trump in what appears to be a less than well-planned war in the Gulf, they also come home to roost for the Chinese government. There is a pact that the Chinese Communist Party has with the Chinese population, and that is that life will improve. At the moment, you've got an economic downturn there. You've got reduced growth, significantly reduced growth rates. China needs about 8% growth a year just as a basal point to absorb school leavers, for instance, but it's got high unemployment, people coming off the land, because agriculture is also suffering. You've got a property downturn. You've got people not wanting to have children, so you have a declining population. And all this feeds into domestic problems that the Chinese Communist Party, the government, likes to deflect. It has a very tight stranglehold, as we all know, on information that Chinese people have access to.
0: Yeah.
2: So both countries are facing their own problems. Donald Trump is going into midterm elections in less than 6 months, which will most likely curtail his own power and possibly even leave him as a lame duck for the remainder of his term as president. Inflation is up. Petrol, gas.
0: Allow me to just bring in Andrew Leung over there, because that's let me get his assessment on where China stands heading into this summit. Jimmy Lai, Taiwan, Donald Trump wants to discuss both these issues. China has pretty much given an answer before the summit even starts. Mr. Leung, if you could just concisely tell us, where do you feel China positions itself in these upcoming talks?
1: No, I don't think that there is a Jimmy Lai is the crux of the matter.
0: Not at all.
1: But I think the most important thing is that both countries want to recalibrate the relationship. Particularly, President Trump is facing the dawning prospects of the looming midterm elections, when the American the prices at the pump is rising, and half of the American people are still struggling with their daily necessities as inflation and costs are rising. But as far as China is concerned, the closure of the Port of Hormuz is affecting China naturally, because it imports about 40% of China's external oil. But on the other hand, at the moment, even as much as 40% of China's internal electricity supply is now accounted for renewables. And some of the oil passes through to China through overland the Belt and Road Initiative. So the impact of China is still great, but it's much less than a lot of people think. But as far as the meeting is concerned, I think China is now appearing on the table with a much stronger cards than Trump, because Trump thought at first he could coerce China into submission. And then China has newly found a very effective counterweight in terms of its global dominance over processing of rare earths, which are essential for China, for Americans, even top.
0: And that's a critical point, Mr. Yes. Yeah, and that's a critical point. Rare earths with China. And that's something which is critical to the U.S. as well. So both sides bring trump cards to the table. Strait of Hormuz is one side which is hurting China, but rare earths is what China has, which Donald Trump would be requiring for replenishing the interceptors and other military arsenal that has been depleted during the course of the war with Iran, which still continues to remain, because those tensions have not settled even now. We'll need to wait and watch how this one goes. Next 2 days are going to be watched closely from across the world. Lynn O'Donnell, Andrew Leung, thank you so much for joining us. Pleasure speaking with you both.
2: Thanks.
0: Prime Minister Modi has significantly reduced the size of his convoy during recent domestic visits, while ensuring that all essential security arrangements under special protection group protocols remain fully in place. Sources said that the smaller convoy arrangement was implemented during the Prime Minister's recent visit to Gujarat and Assam following his address in Hyderabad against the backdrop of rising global crude oil prices and increasing pressure on international energy markets amid the US-Iran conflict. Prime Minister Modi called for collective efforts to help the country navigate global economic uncertainties, supply chain challenges, and inflationary trends. In another important initiative, sources added that the Prime Minister

has directed officials to include electric vehicles in his convoy wherever feasible, without making any fresh purchases. The move is in line with his recent appeal to citizens across India to contribute towards economic resilience by reducing dependence on imported fuel and adopting environmentally sustainable practices. He also called upon people to reduce edible oil consumption in order to lessen dependence on imports and save foreign exchange.

0: All right, time now for the Beyond Newsroom. Joining me are my colleagues Aditya Juneja, Miraj Shah and Athira Shashidharan, who will bring us updates. Let's start with the business updates. Aditya, take it away.
1: Well, thank you, Shivan. U.S. President Donald Trump has arrived in China for a high-stakes summit with President Xi Jinping, where trade, artificial intelligence and tensions in West Asia are expected to dominate discussions. Well, India has raised import duties on gold and silver to 15% from 6% in a bid to curb imports and ease pressure on foreign exchange reserves. Well, the move is expected to reduce demand for precious metals and support the rupee, which has been among Asia's weakest performing currencies. And the government has imposed a 10% customs duty along with a 5% agriculture cess on imports. Industry experts warn the higher taxes could revive gold smuggling, even as imports had already slowed sharply after earlier tax measures. India remains the world's second largest consumer of precious metals and relies heavily on imports to meet domestic demands. Human Rights Watch has urged countries negotiating a new global treaty on gig work to adopt binding rules on fair pay, safety and social security protections for platform workers. The proposed agreement, expected to be finalized at the International Labour Organization conference next month, it aims to protect hundreds of millions of workers employed through digital platforms worldwide. Rights groups say many gig workers face long hours, failing wages and unsafe conditions without benefits or job security because companies classify them as independent contractors instead of employees. The report warns that algorithms now control tasks, pay and perform in the gig economy, raising concerns over growing worker exploitation globally. Well, we are going to get you more about the Xi and Trump meet, but that is it from business. Now for all the tech updates, it's over to you, Miraj.
2: Well, thank you, Aditya. Now, the European Commission President Ursula von der Leyen has called for stronger protections of children against what she called addictive designs of social media platforms, including TikTok, Meta and X. Now, the EU is considering tougher rules. These include age limits for teenage users as concerns grow over an increasing number of incidents of depression, cyberbullying and self-harm, which have been linked to social media addiction. The EU is also planning to target features like endless scrolling, autoplay and push notifications under its upcoming Digital Fairness Act. The EU is already investigating TikTok, X, Instagram and Facebook under the existing digital rules over platform safety and harmful content. Moving on, in the US, Instructure, which is the parent company of an education platform called Canvas, has said that it has reached an agreement with the hacker group that calls itself Shiny Hunters. Now, this company recently suffered a major data breach involving data from thousands of schools and students. Now, Shiny Hunters claimed responsibility for the hack and said that it had accessed data linked to nearly 9,000 schools. These included student names, emails, and messages. The platform services were disrupted briefly after the hack. Now, the company has said that the stolen data has been returned, digital confirmation of data deletion has been provided, and the hackers have agreed not to extort schools or customers over the incident. US lawmakers, meanwhile, are seeking a briefing from the company over the breach and its response. And that's all the tech-related news we have for you today. For sports, it's over to you, Athira.
3: Thank you so much, Miraj. Here are the top sports stories that we're tracking for you at this hour. We'll begin with cricket first, where the race for the top spot in the Indian Premier League is heating up. 2022 champions Gujarat Titans defeated Sunrisers Hyderabad by 82 runs to dethrone holders Bengaluru and climb to the top spot of the standings. Pat Cummins won the toss and elected to bat first. The decision seemed to work early on as Hyderabad reduced Gujarat Titans to 26-2 inside the power play and later on to 64-3. Sai Sudarshan and Washington Sunil then steadied the innings and their half centuries helped Gujarat post a competitive total of 168 for 5 in 20 overs. It looked like and it would be an easy chase for Hyderabad given their powerful batting lineup, but Gujarat's bowlers had other plans and SRH slumped to 32 for 4 inside the power play. Hyderabad were able to recover and wickets kept tumbling at regular intervals and they were bundled out for 86 in 14.5 overs. Over in football now, Cristiano Ronaldo will have to wait a little bit longer for his first Saudi Pro League title. Al Nassr were held to a 1-1 draw by rivals Al Hilal in Riyadh. Al Nassr were seconds away from clinching the title, but their goalkeeper's 98-minute own goal then denied the team their chance to wrap up the title. Al Nassr, with just one game left in the season, remain 5 points ahead of Al Hilal, who have a game in hand. Al Nassr can seal the title when they play Tamak next week. Former Real Madrid and Manchester United forward Ronaldo is still waiting for his first domestic trophy with Al Nassr since joining in 2023. Well, with that, we've come to the end of the sports segment. It's back to you, Shivan.
0: Athira, thanks so much for those updates. Also, a thank you to Miraj and Aditya for bringing us those updates. That's a wrap on this bulletin. I'm Shivan Chan. Now, slipping to a very short break. Stay with us.

0: From the bustling trading floors of Wall Street to the vibrant exchanges of Asian stock markets, Weon breaks it down for you to make sense of what's happening. As we reveal the key factors behind events, strategic battles, and the game-changing business decisions that shape the world. We bring you all of this and more on World Business Watch. Where darkness hides behind every corner. Where the truth is stranger than fiction. A show that dives deep into the stories which shock and mystify. The victims, the accused, and the sinister float. Prime Crime is your front row seat to darkness.
1: 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Wildfires, droughts, and melting glaciers. 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
0: In-depth coverage of global issues broken down into facts, figures, and simple words. Backed with analysis from field experts who truly matter. Because we believe in decoding the real picture for you. 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

0: Hello and welcome back to Beyond World is One. I'm Kanishka Sarkar and with me is Rajni. And over the next half an hour, we'll take you through all the global news action. Let's get started with the top headlines.
1: மாண்புமிகு முதலமைச்சர் அவர்களின் தீர்மானம் வெற்றி பெற்றது என பேரவைக்கு அறிவிக்கிறேன்.
0: தமிழ்நாடு சிஎம் விஜய் wins a floor test in the state assembly with 144 votes, securing a comfortable majority. With MLAs from rebel AIADMK faction voting for him despite warnings from party leader. DMK walks out amid trust vote. Israeli strikes target two cars on a major highway linking Beirut to southern Lebanon. The attacks take place near GA, about 20 kilometers south of the capital. No casualties specified. EU imports of Russian LNG hit their highest level in first quarter since Moscow's 2022 invasion of Ukraine, amid global energy supply pressures from the West Asia war. EU plans to end all Russian gas and oil imports by 2027.

Russian Foreign Minister Sergei Lavrov says, despite positive rhetoric about U.S.-Russia cooperation, including in technology and energy, no real progress has been made, though Moscow appreciates Donald Trump's efforts to open a dialogue. U.S. President Donald Trump says he would ask Xi Jinping to open up China to American firms as he heads to Beijing for a high-stakes summit that will also bring up the Iran war. NBC News reports U.S. military is considering renaming Iran conflict operation Sledgehammer if the truce fails and Trump resumes war, replacing Operation Epic Fury and potentially resetting the 60-day congressional war authorization clock. North Korean leader Kim Jong-un inspects several munition factories and calls for modernizing production systems, tightening quality controls and boosting efficiency to strengthen country's military capabilities. Despite the unresolved crisis in West Asia and inflation spreading around the globe, currency markets remain very relaxed. If currencies are not going anywhere, investors will continue to park funds in those offering higher yields. NBA's first openly gay player, Jason Collins, dies at age 47 after battling cancer. Collins dies after a valiant fight with glioblastoma, an aggressive form of brain cancer. Those were the top headlines, and let's get started with the latest on Iran. Now, Iran has laid out a set of five conditions that it says are necessary before it agrees to enter a second round of negotiations with the United States. According to Iran's Fars News Agency, the proposals are being described by Tehran as minimum guarantees required to rebuild trust with Washington after months of hostilities and stalled diplomacy. The report, citing an informed source, says Iran's conditions, including ending the war on all fronts, particularly in Lebanon, along with the lifting of sanctions and the release of frozen Iranian assets abroad. Tehran is also demanding compensation for war-related damage and formal recognition of its sovereignty rights over the Strait of Hormuz. Reportedly, Iran has informed Pakistani mediators that continued U.S. naval blockade in the Arabian Sea and the Gulf of Oman after the ceasefire has reinforced its distrust towards negotiations with the United States. According to the same report, these conditions are intended solely as a baseline for restoring confidence and are not negotiable preconditions for political leverage. Tehran reportedly believes that without these steps being implemented, meaningful negotiations cannot begin. Fars News Agency also says Iran's response was issued after receiving what it described as a 14-point U.S. proposal, which it claims was one-sided and aimed at securing objectives Washington failed to achieve during the conflict. The conflict escalated after the U.S. and Israel launched strikes on Iran on February 28, prompting retaliatory attacks from Tehran. The escalation also coincided with tensions around the Strait of Hormuz. A ceasefire was brokered on April 8 through Pakistani mediation, but subsequent talks in Islamabad failed to produce a lasting agreement. The truce was later extended by U.S. President Donald Trump, though without a fixed timeline. On Sunday, Tehran submitted its formal response to a U.S. peace proposal via Pakistan,
But Trump dismissed the response, calling it totally unacceptable.

0: Israel of showing complete disregard for all international norms. According to Lebanon's health ministry, Israeli strikes killed 5 people in Nabatieh, including 2 civil defense workers. Another attack in Jebjet left 4 dead, among them a soldier and a Syrian citizen. In Bin Jebel, 4 civilians were reported killed, including a child and a woman. The attacks come ahead of talks in Washington, scheduled for Thursday and Friday, amid an escalation in Israeli operations. Smoke billowed over southern Lebanon as clashes intensified along the border between Israeli forces and Hezbollah. Israeli troops were seen deployed near the frontier as exchanges continued in the area amid ongoing cross-border fighting. Hezbollah leader Naim Qassem said that the group would turn the battlefield into hell for Israeli forces, dismissing U.S. calls for Hezbollah to disarm. Lebanese authorities say that since the April 17th ceasefire, at least 380 people have been killed and more than 1,100 injured. Meanwhile, the United Nations says drone activity has sharply increased in Sector West in southern Lebanon over the last 24 hours. Peacekeepers observed that multiple drones flying over or near UN positions. UN spokesperson Farhan Haq says that they have not yet confirmed the origin of the drones.
1: Over the past 24 hours, peacekeepers observed multiple drones flying over or near UN positions in Shama, Al-Mansouri, Al-Bayada, and between Ramia and Beit Lif. An armed quadcopter exploded after crossing Al-Bayada Hill. At this stage, UNIFIL has not confirmed the origin of the drones observed. Separately, yesterday, 3 presumed Hezbollah drones impacted an area near UNIFIL's headquarters in Nakura, where Israel Defense Forces troops were present.
0: In the Gulf, the UAE has designated 16 individuals and 5 entities on its local terrorist list over links to Hezbollah. And now moving on to more updates from around the world, as China rolls out the red carpet for US President Donald Trump, it appears to be setting the tone for the high-stakes summit with President Xi Jinping. The issue of democratically governed Taiwan, which China views as its own territory, and weapon sales to Taipei is certain to be discussed during the 2 days of meeting between Trump and Xi. Beijing has reiterated its strong opposition to U.S. arms sales to Taiwan, calling on Washington to honor its commitment.
2: During President Donald Trump's visit to China, the two heads of state will have an in-depth exchange of views on major issues concerning China-U.S. relations, as well as world peace and development. China's opposition to the U.S. sale of weapons to Taiwan is consistent and clear.
0: Trump said he would bring up with his Chinese counterpart the case of Jimmy Lai, a veteran pro-democracy advocate and Hong Kong's most vocal China critique. When asked whether Beijing would consider releasing Jimmy Lai, China's foreign ministry answered in negative, calling Hong Kong's affairs China's internal affairs.
3: Jimmy Lai is the main planner and participant in the anti-China activities aiming at destabilizing Hong Kong. Hong Kong affairs are China's internal affairs, and the Chinese central government firmly supports Hong Kong's judicial authorities in performing their duties in accordance with the law.
0: While Trump says he expects a long talk with Xi about Iran, Chinese Foreign Ministry spokesperson condemned U.S. Treasury Department sanctioning 12 entities and individuals, including 4 based in Hong Kong, for links with Tehran.
3: China firmly opposes illegal unilateral sanctions that lack a basis in international law and are not authorized by the UN Security Council, and we will resolutely safeguard the legitimate rights and interests of Chinese companies.
0: All right, so that's the latest on Trump and Xi's summit day after tomorrow and day after. Moving on, in the latest on Venezuela, U.S. President Donald Trump is now eyeing the country as the 51st state.

Trump has posted a map graphic on his Truth Social platform depicting Venezuela with an inset American flag and the label 51st State. The US president published the post while en route to China for a high-stakes summit. The post comes a day after Venezuela's interim president, Delcy Rodriguez, said that her country had never considered becoming the 51st state. Even after US forces captured deposed leader Nicolas Maduro in January. Now on Monday, Trump told Fox News that he was considering making the South American country a new state. Rodriguez, for her part, has overseen a thawing of relations with the United States since taking over the country. She cleared reforms that reopened Venezuela's mining and oil sectors to foreign companies, especially from the US. Meanwhile, the Venezuelan opposition has demanded elections. However, Rodriguez, when asked on May 1st about the prospects of a new vote, said that she didn't know and that it would happen sometime. According to a report, the trade between the US and Venezuela jumped 22.7% in just 3 months following the ouster of President Maduro. The Venezuelan American Chamber of Commerce and Industry announced that bilateral trade rose to $3.29 billion in the first 3 months of the year compared to $2.68 billion for the same period in 2025. As per U.S. International Trade Commission, Venezuela's exports to the U.S. total $1.8 billion and crude oil sales accounted for over 96%. The U.S. and Venezuela formally restored diplomatic relations in March. Rodriguez moved immediately after Maduro's fall to end state control over the oil sector to attract foreign investors. On the other hand, the U.S. has eased a series of sanctions on the Venezuelan oil industry. It has granted licenses to foreign companies to operate in the country.

0: Next up, on to updates from Russia and Ukraine. Now, Russian President Vladimir Putin hailed the successful test launch of a new intercontinental ballistic missile, Sarmat. The missile test is being done in a bid to boost and modernize Russia's nuclear forces. Putin said that the nuclear-armed Sarmat intercontinental ballistic missile is intended to replace the aging Soviet-era ICBM Voyvoda. The Russian president added that Sarmat would enter the combat service by the end of this year.
1: Firstly, it is the most powerful missile system in the world, not inferior in power to the Voyvoda missile system in our arsenal, as was just mentioned, which is of Soviet production. It has the capability to overcome all existing and prospective missile defense systems. By the end of this year, Sarmat will indeed be put on combat duty.
0: Furthermore, Putin said that the country would continue to bolster its nuclear arsenal during a virtual meeting with the country's missile forces commander. The Russian leader said that Moscow would continue to develop its strategic nuclear forces and other missile systems.
1: Work on the Avangard intercontinental range missile system began in 2004, and it has been on combat duty since 2019. Then we developed the Kinjal air-launched medium-range hypersonic missile, which has been on duty since 2017. It is already being used over the course of the special military operation.
0: Amidst this, the European Union said that a weakened Putin gives opportunity to end the war in Ukraine. EU's foreign policy chief said that Putin's comment about the war in Ukraine heading to an end shows that his position is weakening. The EU policy chief also added that this could open a window to end the

0: war in Ukraine. Right, moving on to updates from the UK. Now, UK Prime Minister Keir Starmer is facing growing political pressure after a wave of resignations and calls from within his own party for him to step down following Labour Party's losses in the local elections. As a defiant, Starmer refuses to step aside. He has managed to get the support of more than 100 Labour MPs who signed a letter against a leadership contest. On Tuesday, the political crisis deepened after Dr. Zubair Ahmed became the fourth minister to resign in a single day. Dr. Ahmed, an NHS surgeon who served as junior minister for health innovation and safety, accused Prime Minister Keir Starmer of failing to provide values-driven leadership and falling public confidence. His resignation followed the departure of three other junior ministers earlier in the day, and more than 70 Labour lawmakers seeking his resignation.
1: This is pretty bad for Keir Starmer. It begins to have the feel of exactly how Boris Johnson came unstuck, i.e. a growing number of ministers resigning. And eventually the question is, how far does that create a position when it's impossible to keep a government together? So I think the real question here is, how senior will the ministerial resignations go? They are getting a bit more. You know, it was PPS's private secretary, parliamentary private secretaries yesterday, junior ministers and now slightly more senior ministers. We'll see where it ends.
0: Despite the mounting pressure, Starmer also received support from within the party. UK media reported that more than 100 Labour MPs signed a joint statement backing the Prime Minister and warning against a leadership battle. The statement said this is not a time for a leadership battle, adding that rebuilding public trust must begin immediately with all MPs working together to deliver the change that the country needs. UK Deputy PM David Lammy also reaffirmed his backing for the Prime Minister, extending full support, and added that no rival appeared to have enough backing within the party to mount a serious leadership challenge against him.
2: Keir Starmer was elected just under 2 years ago with a mandate from the British people for 5 years. He has my full support. It's been 24 hours now, and nobody has come forward to put themselves forward in the processes that exist in the party. No one seems to have the names to stand up against Keir Starmer. Let's get on with the business of running this country and government. That's what I've been doing today. That's what the Prime Minister's been doing.
0: Next up, Uganda's Yoweri Museveni has been sworn in as the country's president for a record seventh term, marking the continuation of his nearly four-decade rule following disputed January elections. The inauguration, held at Kampala's Kololo Independence Grounds, extended Museveni's 40-year rule. Kampala witnessed a massive military parade and aerial displays as Museveni took oath for a record seventh time. The Ugandan leader outlined economic ambitions, saying that greater integration across Africa could boost growth as well as create jobs.
3: In the African economies, we must ensure both vertical and horizontal integration. Africa's GDP should at least be $60 trillion, if not more. Our friends from outside of Africa should also help us to achieve this.
4: It has given us a new challenge. The new challenge is that everybody should wake up, no more sleeping. No sleeping on the job, no sleeping at home without trying to make money for yourself or to improve on your lifestyle.
0: Museveni, who has been in power since 1986, was declared the winner of the January vote by Electoral Commission. The polls that took place under tight security in January extended his long tenure, but were contested by opposition candidates who alleged widespread irregularities and restrictions on campaigning. Opposition leader Robert Chagulani Sentamu, known as Bobby Wine, even challenged the result, citing extensive voter intimidation and the arrest of polling agents. Museveni is one of Africa's longest-serving leaders. He first took power by force in 1986 as the leader of a guerrilla force whose goal was to democratize Uganda after years of chaos and civil war.
5: He deserves appreciation.
0: Next up, in France's Rennes, authorities have begun uncovering the Vilaine River as part of a climate-focused urban redevelopment project. Demolition crews are removing the final sections of a 1960 concrete slab that covered the river in the city center. The work underway for 5 months is nearing completion, with excavators mounted on barges dismantling remaining structures. Officials say the redesign targets urban heat reduction, improved pedestrian access, and greener riverbanks.
6: Within the next 10 years, Rennes will have temperatures similar to those of Toulouse. Historically, our city center has been very mineral, mostly stone and concrete. And if we want to combat urban heat islands, we have to introduce greenery. That's why this demolition is being paired with a major project to plant 200 trees along the quays.
0: The project is aimed at redesigning central Rennes to address climate risk and improve urban conditions. Once cleared, the site will be redeveloped with a footbridge, stepped public seating, and around 200 trees. The broader plan also includes expanding cycling infrastructure and restoring natural features along the river. Public response remains mixed, with some residents welcoming the reopening of the river, while others question the cost of the project.
7: Having water in a city is always a plus, especially with the right landscaping around it. I think it gives the city centre a much more vibrant feel.
8: Mostly, it's a waste of public money. We know the Vilaine is already uncovered a bit further down, so maybe we could have just stuck with that section.
0: The redevelopment comes as the Vilaine Basin has recently experienced record flooding linked to winter storms and saturated ground conditions. Authorities say the project is designed to improve resilience to such climate-related events. The full transformation is expected to be completed between 2028 and 2030. All right, that's all the time that we have in this bulletin. Rajni and I will take your leave, but don't go anywhere. Global News Action continues right here on VEON.
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1: Where darkness hides behind every corner. Where the truth is stranger than fiction. A show that dives deep into the stories which shock and mystify. The victims, the accused, and the sinister plot. Prime Prime is your front row seat to darkness.
2: From the bustling trading floors of Wall Street to the vibrant exchanges of Asian stock markets, WEON breaks it down for you to make sense of what's happening. 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

0: Hello and welcome. You're watching Beyond World is One. I am Ridhim Sharma. The headlines first.
1: மாண்புமிகு முதலமைச்சர் அவர்களின் தீர்மானம் வெற்றி பெற்றது என பேரவைக்கு அறிவிக்கிறேன்.
0: Tamil Nadu CM Vijay wins a floor test in the state assembly with 144 votes, securing a comfortable majority, with MLAs from rebel AIADMK faction voting for him despite warnings from party leader. DMK walks out amid trust vote. Israeli strikes target two cars on a major highway linking Beirut to southern Lebanon. The attacks take place near Jie, about 20 kilometers south of the capital. No casualties specified.

imports of Russian LNG hit their highest level in first quarter since Moscow's 2022 invasion of Ukraine amid global energy supply pressures from the West Asia war. EU plans to end all Russian gas and oil imports by 2027. Russian Foreign Minister Sergey Lavrov says despite positive rhetoric about US-Russia cooperation, including in technology and energy, no real progress has been made, though Moscow appreciates Donald Trump's efforts to open dialogue. U.S. President Donald Trump says he would ask Xi Jinping to open up China to American firms as he heads to Beijing for a high-stakes summit that will also bring up the Iran war. NBC News reports U.S. military is considering

renaming Iran conflict Operation Sledgehammer if truce fails and Trump resumes war, replacing Operation Epic Fury and potentially resetting 60-day congressional war authorization clock. North Korean leader Kim Jong-un inspects several munitions factories and calls for modernizing production systems, tightening quality controls and boosting efficiency to strengthen country's military capabilities. Japan posts a $219 billion current account surplus, marking a major record high for the third consecutive year. This milestone was driven by robust good trade and particularly strong demand for semiconductor exports, bolstered by a weakened yen. NBA's first openly gay player, Jason Collins, dies at age 47 after battling cancer. Collins dies after a fight with an aggressive form of brain cancer.

0: The U.S. military is reportedly considering to rename its conflict with Iran from Operation Epic Fury to Operation Sledgehammer if the current ceasefire fails and Trump decides to restart major combat operations. According to a report by NBC News, a White House official indicated that any future combat missions would be launched under a new operational name, effectively distancing them from previous phases of the war. According to senior U.S. officials, NBC News claimed the move to rename the Iran war would allow the administration to argue that a new campaign resets the 60-day clock. This is under the 1973 War Powers Resolution requiring congressional authorization for combat. The Trump administration declared an end to Operation Epic Fury after the U.S. and Iran agreed to a ceasefire in early April to pursue diplomatic negotiations. At the time, the administration informed Congress that hostilities with Iran had terminated. But Pentagon officials continue to describe the conflict under that name, including when providing public updates. One Pentagon official was quoted to have said that Epic Fury continues and that the ceasefire simply has paused major combat operations. U.S. President Donald Trump has expressed deep skepticism about the ceasefire. Speaking at the Oval Office on Monday, he called it unbelievably weak and criticized Iran's latest peace proposal as totally unacceptable. He is reportedly planning meetings with senior military leaders, including Secretary of War Pete Hegseth, Chairman of the Joint Chiefs Dan Kane, and Interim National Security Advisor Marco Rubio to discuss next steps. Trump's visit to China is also being factored into decisions as Beijing remains Iran's largest oil purchaser and has been accused by the U.S. of providing Iran with satellite intelligence to target U.S. assets in West Asia. Recently, Trump administration imposed sanctions on several Chinese entities believed to have supplied such imagery to Iran.
1: And it feels very warm seeing you again.
0: The report says if the president orders a renewed bombing campaign, U.S. military forces in the region are now stronger and more prepared than when Operation Epic Fury began in February. Officials say additional carrier strike groups have been deployed and existing assets have been replaced and rearmed. As China rolls out the red carpet for U.S. President Donald Trump, it appears to be setting the tone for the high-stakes summit with President Xi Jinping. The issue of democratically governed Taiwan, which China views as its own territory, and weapons sales to Taipei is certain to be discussed during 2 days of meeting between Trump and Xi. Beijing has reiterated its strong opposition to U.S. arms sales to Taiwan, calling on Washington to honor its commitment.
2: During President Donald Trump's visit to China, the two heads of state will have an in-depth exchange of views on major issues concerning China-U.S. relations, as well as world peace and development. China's opposition to the U.S. sale of weapons to Taiwan is consistent and clear.
0: Trump said he would bring up with his Chinese counterpart the case of Jimmy Lai, a veteran pro-democracy advocate and Hong Kong's most vocal China critique. When asked whether Beijing would consider releasing Jimmy Lai, China's foreign ministry answered in negative, calling Hong Kong's affairs China's internal affairs.
3: Jimmy Lai is the main planner and participant in the anti-China activities aiming at destabilizing Hong Kong. Hong Kong affairs are China's internal affairs. And the Chinese central government firmly supports Hong Kong's judicial authorities in performing their duties in accordance with the law.
0: While Trump says he expects a long talk with Xi about Iran, Chinese Foreign Ministry spokesperson condemned U.S. Treasury Department sanctioning 12 entities and individuals, including four based in Hong Kong, for links with Tehran.
3: China firmly opposes illegal unilateral sanctions that lack a basis in international law and are not authorized by the UN Security Council, and we will resolutely safeguard the legitimate rights and interests of Chinese companies.
0: As U.S. President Donald Trump has departed on a high-stakes visit to China, American citizens have expressed high expectations, with many wishing for cooperation rather than animosity between the two countries. Listen in.
4: Their EV adoption has been really incredible, and I really would love to see tariffs lifted on the EVs that they make there, because their range is a lot better, and that's something that I know. I feel like there's a lot of animosity between the two countries that doesn't need to be there. I think that we have a lot that we can learn from China and their technological advancements.
5: I think it's a beautiful country. I think there's a lot of opportunity for trade between the U.S. and China. And I think, probably good opportunity to expand together and not be divisive.
6: Begins with communicating as equals, rather than communicating as one dictating to the other how to behave. But I think there are so many areas where China and the United States could cooperate, could work together. Obviously, there are a lot of business partnerships between China and the United States.
0: Breaking news coming in at this hour, Russian Foreign Minister Sergey Lavrov talks about U.S. goals. In his latest interview, Lavrov said the U.S. goal is clear. It is to bring every major global energy supply route under its control, using illegitimate means against its competitors. He also affirmed that India's interests with regard to Russian energy supplies will not suffer. Lavrov's statement comes ahead of the BRICS summit. Iranian Foreign Minister Sayed Abbas Araghchi and Russian Foreign Minister Sergey Lavrov have confirmed that they will be attending the meeting of BRICS foreign ministers in New Delhi on May 14th and 15th. The high-stakes summit comes at the backdrop of U.S.-Iran tensions as countries face the shock of global supply chain. Russian Foreign Minister Sergey Lavrov has talked about U.S. goals. In his latest interview, Lavrov said that U.S. goal is clear. It is to bring every major global energy supply route under its control, using illegitimate means against its competitors. He also affirmed that India's interests with regard to Russian energy supplies will not suffer. Lavrov's statement comes ahead of the BRICS summit. Iranian Foreign Minister Sayed Abbas Araghchi and Russian Foreign Minister Sergey Lavrov had confirmed that they will be attending the meeting of BRICS foreign ministers in New Delhi on May 14th and 15th.

As peace talks between Israel and Lebanon are set to begin in Washington this week, violence on the ground is intensifying. Israeli airstrikes on Tuesday killed 13 people in southern Lebanon. Lebanon condemned the attacks, accusing Israel of showing complete disregard for all international norms. According to Lebanon's health ministry, Israeli strikes killed 5 people in Nabatieh, including 2 civil defense workers. Another attack in Jebjit left 4 dead, among them a soldier and a Syrian citizen. In Bint Jabal, 4 civil

0: civilians were reported killed, including a child and a woman. The attacks come ahead of talks in Washington scheduled for Thursday and Friday amid an escalation in Israeli operations. Smoke billowed over southern Lebanon as clashes intensified along the border between Israeli forces and Hezbollah. Israeli troops were seen deployed near the frontier as exchanges continued in the area amid ongoing cross-border fighting. Hezbollah leader Naim Qassem said the group would turn the battlefield into hell for Israeli forces, dismissing U.S. calls for Hezbollah to disarm. Lebanese authorities say that since the April 17th ceasefire, at least 380 people have been killed and more than 1,100 injured. Meanwhile, the United Nations says drone activity has sharply increased in Sector West in southern Lebanon over the last 24 hours. Peacekeepers observed multiple drones flying over or near UN positions. UN spokesperson Farhan Haq says they have not yet confirmed the origin of the drones.
1: Over the past 24 hours, peacekeepers observed multiple drones flying over or near UN positions in Shama, Al-Mansouri, Al-Bayada, and between Ramya and Beit Lif. An armed quadcopter exploded after crossing Al-Bayada Hill. At this stage, UNIFIL has not confirmed the origin of the drones observed. Separately, yesterday, three presumed Hezbollah drones impacted an area near UNIFIL's headquarters in Nakura, where Israel Defense Forces troops were present.
0: In the Gulf, the UAE has designated 16 individuals and 5 entities on its local terrorist list over links to Hezbollah. UK Prime Minister Keir Starmer is facing growing political pressure after a wave of resignations and calls from within his own party for him to step down following Labour Party's losses in the local elections. As a defiant Starmer refuses to step aside, he has managed to get the support of more than 100 Labour MPs who signed a letter against the leadership contest. On Tuesday, the political crisis deepened after Dr. Zubeer Ahmed became the fourth minister to resign in a single day. Dr. Ahmed, an NHS surgeon who served as junior minister for health innovation and safety. He accused Prime Minister Keir Starmer of failing to provide value-driven leadership amid falling public confidence. His resignation followed the departure of three other junior ministers earlier in the day and more than 70 Labour lawmakers seeking his resignation.
2: This is pretty bad for Keir Starmer. It begins to have the feel of exactly how Boris Johnson came unstuck, i.e. a growing number of ministers resigning. And eventually the question is, how far does that create a position when it's impossible to keep a government together? So I think the real question here is, how senior will the ministerial resignations go? They are getting a bit more, you know, it was PPS's private secretary, parliamentary private secretaries yesterday, junior ministers and now slightly more senior ministers. We'll see where it ends.
0: Despite the mounting pressure, Starmer also received support from within the party. UK media reported that more than 100 Labour MPs signed a joint statement backing the Prime Minister and warning against a leadership battle. The statement said this is not the time for a leadership battle, adding that rebuilding public trust must begin immediately with all MPs working together to deliver the change the country needs. UK Deputy PM David Lammy also reaffirmed his backing for the Prime Minister, extending full support, and added that no rival appeared to have enough backing within the party to mount a serious leadership challenge against him.
3: Keir Starmer was elected just under 2 years ago with a mandate from the British people for 5 years. He has my full support. It's been 24 hours now, and nobody has come forward to put themselves forward in the processes that exist in the party. No one seems to have the names to stand up against Keir Starmer. Let's get on with the business of running this country and government. That's what I've been doing today. That's what the Prime Minister's been doing.
0: A war thousands of kilometers away is now shaping clean energy choices in the Philippines. As the West Asia war drives up fuel costs, households and businesses are rapidly turning to solar-powered energy. More in our next report.
4: The shockwaves of the West Asia war are no longer confined to oil markets. Across the

0: Philippines, a surge in rooftop solar installations is underway as fuel price spike and energy security fears deepen. The country, heavily dependent on imported oil and liquefied natural gas from West Asia, has been among the hardest hit.
1: People and businesses are in panic and they're turning to rooftop solar for energy security.
0: Spiraling oil and gas prices in the first 2 months of the war alone added hundreds of millions in costs for Filipino consumers, businesses, and institutions. When President Ferdinand Marcos Jr. declared a national energy emergency, the ground response was immediately visible. A survey found weekly solar installations have jumped 70% since the conflict began. Customer inquiries have surged sixfold in just weeks. Experts argue that this shift is boosting sustainable choices as well.
2: The price of energy is getting high because of this crisis. So it is really the good time to transition into cleaner energy.
0: Rooftop solar, once seen as a long-term climate solution, is quickly becoming a short-term shield against geopolitical risk. For many households, the appeal lies in independent control when the energy grid system is vulnerable to global supply shocks. Installations are being fast-tracked in Manila. Teams are setting up multi-panel rooftop systems with battery storage in a matter of days. The trend reflects a broader shift across Asia, where fossil fuel dependence is colliding with climate vulnerability. Extreme heat is already pushing electricity demand higher, and experts say this moment could mark a turning point in climate action.
3: It helped the solar industry really get a footing, and it gave an added voice, actually, to our cause.
0: What began as a crisis-driven reaction is now feeding into a structural transition where clean energy is no longer just about emissions, but resilience. Solar power, once an environmental choice, is fast becoming an economic and strategic necessity.
4: The Indian rupee is now closing in on a century against the dollar. It is hitting repeated record lows, breaching 95.80 per dollar for the first time on Wednesday. The currency was depreciating even before the conflict in West Asia. The rupee is the worst performing major currency in Asia and constantly learning how to survive in a world addicted to the dollar. In this next report, we dive into the rupee's fall post key events over the last decade and a half. Take a look.

Long working hours, bare minimum movement, and individuals hooked to working desks, functioning under tight deadlines. Severe weight gain among working individuals is surfacing as a significant lifestyle challenge. But a new research reveals working fewer hours could reduce the number of people with obesity. According to the research presented at the European Congress on Obesity in Istanbul, authors found that a 1% reduction in annual working hours is directly associated with a 0.16% reduction in obesity rates. Obesity has become very common among working individuals, with jobs becoming more sedentary and energy-dense foods often at hand. Another potential mechanism playing into these findings is stress and cortisol, sometimes called the stress hormone. But how much does this impact our weight, and can it be controlled? Cortisol is the body's primary stress hormone. It is produced by the adrenaline glands and affects several areas of your brain to impact stress, mood, motivation, and fear. It also plays a role in important bodily processes such as regulating inflammation, blood pressure, and sleep patterns. But recently, it has developed an unfavorable reputation. Certain social

Social media users have propagated phrases such as cortisol belly and cortisol face, triggered by the idea that high-stress lifestyles and suboptimal routines can spike cortisol levels, driving weight gain, inflammation, and puffiness in the face. Research suggests that excessive stress is harmful to health and is linked to weight management. This connection appears to be driven more by behaviors associated with high stress levels rather than by the extra cortisol released itself. Countries in Latin America, including Mexico and Chile, which had longer working hours, were found to have obesity rates above 30% despite having far lower average energy and fat intake than European countries. The report's authors say the time constraints from long working hours may lead to unhealthy dietary choices and reduced physical activity. However, they also warn that the study does not prove causation and that income levels of different countries may also be another key factor. A new study in the UK has found that older adults who spend long hours taking care of others may face significant mental health risks. Researchers report that caring for more than 50 hours per week can accelerate cognitive decline, while moderate caregiving may offer lasting benefits. The University College London study examined the cognitive health of almost 3,000 carers aged 50 and above, comparing them with an equivalent group of non-carers. Researchers focused on memory, executive function, and decision-making abilities. The findings indicated that carers providing 50 or more hours of support per week experienced accelerated cognitive decline. In contrast, those offering 5 to 9 hours of caregiving weekly showed improved cognitive functions with benefits that last until older age. UK says the findings are deeply concerning. They claim that long hours of unpaid care are associated with increased stress, social isolation, and reduced opportunities for rest. The UK's last census in 2021 found that 5.8 million people provided unpaid care, and out of these, 1.7 million people provide care for at least 50 hours a week. According to research by Carers UK, just over half of all carers have increased the amount of care they provide in recent years. The charity reported that 74% of carers feel stressed or anxious, 40% feel depressed, and 35% describe their mental health as poor or very poor. The UCL researchers also found that older adults who provide care within their own household experience faster cognitive decline compared to those caring for someone outside the home. The study's authors emphasized the urgent need for government action to support intensive carers by expanding access to funded formal care and respite services.

0: The Earth is sending distress signals. Wildfires, droughts, and melting glaciers. Can we reverse the damage? Explore the harrowing effects of climate change. It's a wake-up call, global emergency. 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
1: Where darkness hides behind every corner. Where the truth is stranger than fiction. A show that dives deep into the stories which shock and mystify. The victims, the accused, and the sinister float. Prime Crime is your front row seat to darkness.
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1: From the bustling trading floors of Wall Street to the vibrant exchanges of Asian stock markets, WEON breaks it down for you to make sense of what's happening. 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We bring you all of this and more on World Business Watch.
6: 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Because we believe in decoding the real picture for you.

Hello, you're watching Beyond World is One. I'm Shreya Upadhyay. Up ahead, we get you all that has been making news in India and across the world. First up, let's take you through the headlines that we're tracking at this hour. Russian Foreign Minister Sergey Lavrov says that the U.S. aims to bring every major global energy supply route under its control using illegitimate means against its competitors. He assures that India's interests with regard to Russian energy supply will be safeguarded.

0: மாண்புமிகு முதலமைச்சர் அவர்களின் தீர்மானம் வெற்றி பெற்றது என பேரவைக்கு அறிவிக்கிறேன்.
1: Tamil Nadu Chief Minister Vijay wins the floor test in the State Assembly with 144 votes, securing a comfortable majority, with MLAs from rebel AIADMK faction voting for him despite warnings from party leader. The DMK meanwhile walks out amid the trust vote. Israeli strikes target two cars on a major highway linking Beirut to southern Lebanon. The attacks take place near Jiyeh, about 20 kilometers south of the capital. No casualties specified yet.

European Union imports of Russian LNG hit their highest level in the first quarter since Moscow's 2022 attack on Ukraine amid global energy supply pressures from the West Asian war. EU now plans to end all Russian gas and oil imports by 2027. U.S. President Donald Trump says he would ask Xi Jinping to open up China to American firms as he heads to Beijing for a high-stakes summit that will also bring up the Iran war.

0: Japan posts a $219 billion current account surplus, marking a record high for a third consecutive year. This milestone was driven by robust goods trade, particularly strong demand for semiconductor exports, bolstered by a weaker yen. In sports, NBA's first openly gay player, Jason Collins, passes away at the age of 47 after battling cancer. Collins died after a fight with an aggressive form of brain cancer. The rising cost of the Iran conflict and the growing concerns over America's weapons reserves place the U.S. Secretary of War, Pete Hegseth, under intense scrutiny. Pete Hegseth faced tough questions from Democratic and Republican lawmakers. In fact, Hegseth on Trump's long-term strategy in the ongoing West Asian war had a few things to say. Now, these hearings, which focus on the Trump administration's proposed $1.5 trillion military budget for 2027, quickly shifted toward the broader implications of the Iran war, including its military, diplomatic, and economic consequences. Unlike earlier appearances before the Congress, Pete Hegseth adopted a more measured tone this time around, and he avoided direct confrontations with the lawmakers. But this time, criticism also came from within his own Republican Party, particularly over the heavy use of American munitions and President Donald Trump's attacks on traditional allies who have stayed largely out of this conflict. During the hearing, lawmakers reminded Pentagon Comptroller Jay Hurst that on 29th of April, the estimated cost of the Iran war stood at $25 billion. They pressed for revised figures and updated projections. He has presented a fresh assessment. Listen in.
1: So at the time of testimony in front of the ask, it was $25 billion. But the joint staff team and the comptroller team are constantly looking at that estimate. And so now we think it's closer to 29. That's because of updated repair and replacement of equipment costs and also just general operational costs to keep people in theater.
0: When questioned about a report by the war zone claiming that 39 irreplaceable U.S. aircraft had been lost during the Iran war, the Pentagon comptroller acknowledged the losses.
1: There are costs there, sir, but I want to get back to you in writing and what they specifically are, because as you can imagine, repair of aircraft is something that's very hard to calculate. We want to do a full diagnosis of the aircraft before we estimate that cost.
2: Okay.
0: Now, despite mounting concerns, Pete Hegseth rejected the claims that U.S. military stockpile is running dangerously low. Speaking before the House and Senate defense spending panels, he insisted that the Pentagon still has sufficient missile defense systems and ammunition to sustain current operations and respond to future threats. At the same time, he acknowledged the administration is accelerating weapons production and pushing defense manufacturers to increase output. However, independent analysts have warned that the pressure on American weapon inventories is significant. A recent study, in fact, by the Center for Strategic and International Studies suggested that the U.S. has already used more than half of its pre-war inventory in several key weapons categories, and they've cautioned that rebuilding those reserves could take considerable time. Iran has laid out a set of five conditions that it says are necessary before it agrees to enter a second round of negotiations with the United States. According to Iran's Fars News Agency, the proposals are being described by Tehran as minimum guarantees required to rebuild trust with Washington after months of hostilities and stalled diplomacy. The report, citing an informed source, says that Iran's conditions include ending the war on all fronts, particularly in Lebanon, along with the lifting of the sanctions and the release of frozen Iranian assets abroad. Tehran is also demanding compensation for war-related damages and formal recognition of its sovereignty rights over the Strait of Hormuz. Iran reportedly has informed Pakistani mediators that continued U.S. naval blockade in the Arabian Sea and the Gulf of Oman after the ceasefire has reinforced its distrust towards

10-point US proposal, which it claims was one-sided and aimed at securing objectives that Washington failed to achieve during the conflict. This conflict escalated, remember, after the U.S. and Israel launched strikes against Iran on the 28th of February, prompting retaliatory attacks from Tehran. The escalation, in fact, coincided with tensions around the Strait of Hormuz. A ceasefire was brokered on the 8th of April through Pakistani mediation, but subsequent talks in Islamabad failed to produce a lasting agreement. The truce was later extended by President Trump, though without a fixed timeline. On Sunday last, Tehran submitted its formal response to a U.S. peace proposal via Pakistan, but Donald Trump has dismissed the response, calling it totally unacceptable.

0: Moving on, China has told Pakistan to intensify its diplomatic mediation efforts in facilitating dialogue between Iran and America. According to Chinese news agency Xinhua, Chinese Foreign Minister Wang Yi has conveyed this message during a phone conversation with Pakistan's Deputy Prime Minister and the Foreign Minister Ishak Dar. During the call, Dar briefed Wang on Pakistan's recent diplomatic engagement aimed at facilitating discussions between Tehran and Washington. This has U.S. President Donald Trump backed Pakistan as a mediator.
1: No, they're great.
2: What?
1: I think they're great. I think the Pakistanis have been great. The Field Marshal and the Prime Minister of Pakistan have been absolutely great.
0: As earlier, Senator Lindsey Graham had pressed the Pentagon chief, Pete Hegseth, and top American general, Dan Kane, about a CBS News report claiming that Pakistan has been allowing Iran to park military assets on its airfields in order to shield them from potential U.S. and Israeli attacks.
3: If the mediator is allowing reconnaissance aircraft of Iran to be parked in Pakistani air bases, do you think that's consistent with being a fair mediator?
4: I wouldn't want to get in the middle of these negotiations.
3: Yeah.
4: I want
3: well,
4: maximum
3: I do.
4: Efficacy
3: I want to get
4: people.
3: In the middle of these negotiations. I don't trust Pakistan as far as I can throw them. If they actually do have Iranian aircraft parked in Pakistan bases to protect Iranian military assets, that tells me we should be looking maybe for somebody else to mediate.
0: According to American officials cited by CBS News, multiple Iranian aircraft were sent to Pakistan Air Force Base Nur Khan near Rawalpindi shortly after President Trump announced the ceasefire with Iran in early April. Among them was an Iranian Air Force RC-130, a reconnaissance and intelligence gathering variant of the Lockheed C-130 Hercules. Officials say the move may have shielded Iranian assets from potential American airstrikes. Pakistan, meanwhile, has dismissed this report, clarifying that a number of aircraft from Iran and America arrived during the initial round of the Islamabad talks to facilitate the movement of diplomatic personnel, security teams and administrative staff associated with talks. Although formal negotiations have not yet resumed, remember, some remain temporarily in anticipation of further rounds. Pakistan claims that the Iranian aircraft currently parked in Pakistan has no military role, calling contrary assertions as speculative and false. In fact, they've also emphasized the impartial role as a facilitator of dialogue, providing routine logistical support with transparency. The statement reaffirmed Pakistan's commitment to peace, stability, and de-escalation.

Britain may once again be heading for political upheaval, but inside Downing Street, one veteran resident has seen it all the time. Prime Minister Keir Starmer is battling to remain as the Prime Minister after a round of local elections triggered a wave of anger inside Labour Party ranks. Four members of his government, including the Home Office Minister, Jess Phillips, have resigned, while growing numbers of Labour MPs are openly calling for him to quit. Now, as Westminster speculates over who could be next through the famous black door of number 10, one occupant appears completely secure, and that's Larry the Cat. The tabby, known officially as the Chief Mouser of the Cabinet Office, recently completed 15 years at Downing Street, becoming one of the most enduring and recognizable figures in British politics. At 19 years old, the equivalent of more than 90 in human years, Larry

has outlasted political crises, cabinet rebellions, scandals, and economic meltdowns. In fact, he was adopted from Battersea Dogs and Cats home in February of 2011 by the then Prime Minister David Cameron. And over the last decade and a half, Larry has become as much a part of Number 10 as the famous black front door itself. Officially, Larry's job is to keep the rodent population under control at Downing Street, a role with a surprisingly long history. Cats have served in government buildings since at least the era of King Henry VIII, while official records of mousers at Number 10 date back only to the 1920s. But most remarkably of all, Larry has now served six prime ministers. David Cameron from 2010 to 16, Theresa May from 2016 till 19, then came Boris Johnson between 2019 and 2022, and Liz Truss, whose premiership lasted just weeks in 2022. And then we had Rishi Sunak from 2022 to 24 in UK, and now Keir Starmer. While prime ministers come and go, one Downing Street survivor clearly remains firmly in office, and that is Larry the Cat.

After remaining a rare exception for years, Iceland has now confirmed the presence of mosquitoes. That's right. This ends the country's long-held distinction as the only nation in the Arctic free from these insects. The discovery was reported in the journal Science, and this new report highlights significant ecological changes taking place in the polar region. Mosquitoes, remember, have long plagued humans and wildlife alike in the Arctic region. However, for decades, scientists believe that Iceland's unique climate, characterized by its cool maritime temperatures and variable freeze-thaw cycles, played a crucial role in keeping mosquitoes at bay. But now, with climate change accelerating, the report findings serve as a stark reminder of how rapidly the Arctic environment is changing. Increased temperatures are reshaping ecosystems, and that's all of leading to the establishment of insect populations that were previously unable to survive in such conditions. The research puts the spotlight on reports that indicate that the Arctic is warming at nearly four times the global average. Earlier, snowmelt and prolonged summer seasons were contributing to a shifting landscape. Alongside climatic changes, increasing levels of human activity, including tourism and military endeavors, are broadening the routes through which invasive species can penetrate previously isolated regions. This research also adds that the impact of the arrival of mosquitoes has been tangible. It's affecting various wildlife species in Iceland. For instance, Arctic shorebirds are struggling as the timing of the insect hatching no longer aligns with their breeding cycles, resulting in reduced chick survival rates. Insect outbreaks are negatively impacting tundra vegetation as well, which could exacerbate greenhouse gas emissions into the atmosphere. These developments highlight a pressing need for international cooperation and consistent biodiversity monitoring efforts.

0: Shifting our focus now, South Africa's luxury catamaran industry, a global leader in the high-end boat building, is now navigating through some rough waters. Despite a strong export base and global reputation, American tariffs and policy uncertainty are now weighing heavily on demand, especially from its largest market, the United States. South Africa, remember, produces around 275 luxury catamarans every year, making it the second largest producer globally after France, as per the South African Boat Builders Export Council. The industry, valued at nearly $300 million in 2024, exports about 20% of its production, with the United States as its biggest buyer. But that demand has come under pressure. The U.S. has imposed tariffs ranging from 10 to 30% since April of 2025. And even after being ruled illegal by the U.S. Supreme Court in early 2026, policy uncertainty has made buyers hesitant now. Industry players say this lack of clarity has led to a sharp drop in new orders.
1: Trump has caused a lot of chaos in the world with the tariffs, and I think it's caused a lot of uncertainty in the market. People don't know if they're going up or going down and what the current state of affairs is. We had sold one boat into the U.S. It was going into the U.S. market, and halfway through, he had to register that boat in a different jurisdiction to avoid the tariffs.
0: Some businesses report order books have shrunk by as much as 40% compared to the previous year. While production has not halted, many boat builders are now looking to diversify into newer markets, including in Europe. Others have shifted into related sectors like automotive to weather the slowdown. Rising energy costs and the global push for sustainability are driving interest in electric and hybrid catamarans. Advances in battery technology and eco-friendly systems are all positioning South African builders for future growth.
1: We're looking for new markets like the European market, and due to our electric range, that obviously aids us with Europe fast accelerating into the renewable electric sector.
0: Despite current headwinds, the industry remains confident. With a strong international reputation and consistent recognition in global awards, South Africa's catamaran builders are betting on quality and innovation to ride out the storm.

0: Meta employees are pushing back against the company's new mouse tracking software. Staffers distributed protest flyers across multiple U.S. offices over concerns about workplace surveillance and AI-driven job cuts. These flyers appeared in meeting rooms, on vending machines, and even inside office restrooms, urging employees to sign an online petition opposing the software. One of the pamphlets described Meta as an employee data extraction factory, as workers expressed fears that their computer activity could be used to train AI systems designed to replace human jobs. The protest, remember, comes just days before Meta is expected to cut around 10% of its global workforce. Employees have been angry over the company's broader push to restructure its workforce around AI, with many staffers saying that they feel they are being asked to help build their own replacements. Meta defended the tracking software and said that the company needs real examples of how people use computers to train AI agents. The company said that the system collects data such as mouse movements, button clicks, and navigation patterns to improve AI tools. The employee petition cites U.S. labor laws arguing that workers have the right to organize over working conditions and surveillance concerns. The backlash is also spreading outside the United States. In the UK, a group of Meta employees has started a unionization drive with the United Tech and Allied Workers Union. The group says Meta staff are facing mass layoffs, strict monitoring, and pressure to support AI strategies that they believe could threaten their own jobs. Moving on, Iraq has launched restoration work at the Ziggurat of Ur, as authorities warn that climate-driven erosion is now threatening one of the world's oldest surviving monuments. The UNESCO-listed site is showing signs of rapid deterioration, with experts warning that the structure faces long-term damage from shifting weather patterns.
1: The archaeological buildings in the ancient city of Ur are in a state of emergency. We need an important maintenance operation for this archaeological city. Due to weather conditions such as wind and rainfall humidity on the ancient building, it requires maintenance, as it is directly exposed to deterioration and collapse because of the weather conditions.
0: The Iraqi government has allocated 500 million dinars, which is around $381,000, for the first phase of the restoration. The work is expected to continue until July, with teams using traditional materials and techniques to rebuild damaged sections. Experts warn that the site has lost natural and man-made barriers that once protected it from storms, leaving it fully exposed and requiring regular long-term maintenance.
2: As long as there is no natural and industrial barriers, the ziggurat requires other maintenance works in the future. Or rather, we need periodic maintenance works if these natural and industrial barriers are not present.

0: نحتاج إلى أعمال صيانة دورية.
1: The crisis adds to decades of damage from conflict, including the Iran-Iraq war, the Gulf war, the 2003 U.S.-led invasion, and the rise of the Islamic State group. Now, climate change poses a new threat by altering Iraq's environment and putting both heritage and agriculture at risk. Built more than 4,000 years ago, the Ziggurat of Ur was dedicated to the moon god, and it remains one of the best-preserved structures of ancient Mesopotamia. The site, along with historic cities like Babylon, offers critical insight into one of the world's earliest civilizations while remaining under threat from the consequences of climate change and global warming. In other news, the 78th Cannes Film Festival has officially begun, marking the start of one of cinema's most prestigious global events. Alongside the opening ceremony, the festival's long-standing beauty partner has released its initial set of posters featuring this year's lineup of international brand ambassadors. Now, one notable absence, however, in this list has shocked everyone, and that is Aishwarya Rai Bachchan. For over two decades, Aishwarya Rai Bachchan has been a consistent and recognizable Indian presence on the Cannes red carpet. Her appearances have become a fixture for global audiences. Her high fashion ensembles and an elegance have earned widespread recognition. Now, her omission from the first wave of promotional material has prompted an immediate response across social media platforms. Fans in India, North America and Europe have been asking the same question. Where is Aishwarya Rai Bachchan? The reaction has been both emotional and widespread. Many users have described the red carpet as fundamentally incomplete without her. Others have highlighted her status as one of the few self-made Indian stars to maintain long-term visibility at an international film festival. Some posts have also raised questions about selection processes, invoking debates around industry dynamics. What stands out is the scale of the outcry. While numerous celebrities routinely attend major film festivals, the intensity of public demand for Aishwarya Rai Bachchan's return points to a form of global recognition that transcends regional boundaries. From the streets of Paris to digital forums in Mumbai, London and New York, the message is consistent. Fans are not just hoping for her presence, they're actively demanding it. Years after her first Cannes appearance, Aishwarya Rai Bachchan continues to hold a position that many consider irreplaceable. Well, with that, it's a wrap on this edition of the broadcast. News and updates will continue on Beyond. Thanks very much for joining us at the moment. Bye-bye.
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5: Where darkness hides behind every corner. Where the truth is stranger than fiction. A show that dives deep into the stories which shock and mystify. 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
6: 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Wildfires, droughts, and melting glaciers. 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
4: From the bustling trading floors of Wall Street to the vibrant exchanges of Asian stock markets, We On breaks it down for you to make sense of what's happening. 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We bring you all of this and more on World Business Watch.
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0: Hello and welcome. You're watching Beyond World is One. My name is Mohammed Saleh and these are the headlines. Now, the American President Donald Trump says that he will ask Xi Jinping to open up China to American firms as he heads to Beijing for a high-stakes summit that will also bring up the Iran war. Lebanon's health ministry has said that about 8 people have been killed, including 2 children, after the Israelis bombed cars on a highway south of Beirut. This is the latest attack despite a ceasefire that the Israelis had agreed to earlier.
1: மாண்புமிகு முதலமைச்சர் அவர்களின் தீர்மானம் வெற்றி பெற்றது என பேரவைக்கு அறிவிக்கிறேன்.
0: And Tamil Nadu's Chief Minister Vijay wins a floor test in the State Assembly with 144 votes, securing a very comfortable majority, with MLAs from the rebel AIADMK faction voting for him despite warnings from the party leader. The DMK stages a walkout amidst a trust vote.
2: Yes,

The top enforcer of the former Philippine leader Rodrigo Duterte's deadly war on drugs remains defiant against the government's move to enforce an arrest warrant issued by the International Criminal Court, saying that it's all politics. And EU imports of the Russian LNG hit their highest levels in first quarter since Moscow's 2022 invasion of Ukraine amidst global energy supply pressures from the West Asia war. The EU plans to end all Russian gas and oil imports by 2027. And the Indian stocks closed flat after pairing most of their gains during the session. The Nifty fails to hold the 23,500 levels, while the Sensex closes below 75,000 points. And Cristiano Ronaldo will have to wait a bit longer for his first Saudi Pro League title, as Al Nassr were held to a one-all draw by the rivals Al-Hilal in Riyadh.

0: So as Trump's China visit dominates the market sentiment, global attention is turning to the future of manufacturing and investment. The White House has strongly denied reports that Washington and Beijing are considering a deal that will allow China to invest $1 trillion in the United States. The White House's spokesman, Kush Desai, called the reports as baseless and false while reiterating that the administration remains focused on boosting America's industrial resurgence without compromising on national security. At the center of the debate is China's rapidly advancing manufacturing sector. Most of the factories are now automated facilities that are powered almost entirely by artificial intelligence and robotics. And hundreds of robotic arms work around the clock, assembling thousands of components every few seconds with minimal human involvement. This means that China's factories run on automation, not diversification into countries with comparatively lesser AI deployment. But China currently accounts for nearly about 30% of the global manufacturing output, and that share is expected to grow further in the coming years. And companies have argued that future factories will increasingly rely on automation rather than large blue-collar workforces. That shift has raised larger questions for economies like the United States, where leaders continue to push for a return of factory jobs. So as Trump and Xi meet in Beijing, the broader contest over trade, technology, and the future of manufacturing is expected to dominate the agenda. The U.S. military is reportedly considering to rename its war with Iran from Operation Epic Fury to Operation Sledgehammer if the current ceasefire fails and Trump decides to restart the war again. Now, according to a report by the NBC News Channel, a White House official indicated that any future combat missions will be launched under a new operational name, effectively distancing them from the previous phases of the war. Now, quoting two senior U.S. officials, NBC claimed that the move to rename the Iran war will allow the administration to argue that a new campaign resets the 60-day clock. This is under the 1973 War Powers Resolution requiring congressional authorization for combat. The Trump administration declared an end to Operation Epic Fury after the United States and Iran agreed to a ceasefire in early April to pursue diplomatic negotiations. At the time, the administration had informed Congress that hostilities with Iran had terminated. But Pentagon officials had continued to describe the war under that name, including when providing public updates. One Pentagon official was quoted to have said that Epic Fury continues and that the ceasefire simply has paused major combat operations, and the American President Donald Trump has expressed deep skepticism about the ceasefire. Speaking at the Oval Office on Monday, he called it unbelievably weak and has criticized Iran's latest peace proposal as totally unacceptable. He is now reportedly planning on meetings with senior military leaders, including the Secretary of War, Pete Hegseth, the Chairman of the Joint Chiefs of Staff, Dan Kane, and the Interim National Security Advisor, Marco Rubio, to discuss the next steps that the Americans can possibly take in this war. Now, Trump's visit to China is also being factored into the decisions as Beijing remains Iran's largest oil purchaser and has been accused by the United States of providing Iran with satellite intelligence to target American assets to great effect across all American military bases in the Middle East. Recently, the Trump administration imposed sanctions on several Chinese entities believed to have supplied such imagery to Iran. Reports say that if the president orders for a renewed bombing campaign, then the U.S. military forces in the region are now stronger and apparently more better prepared than when Operation Epic Fury began. In February, the official said that additional carrier strike groups have been deployed, but all of them are out of range of the Iranian missiles, because remember, the Americans had tried to get their warships closer to Iran, but then those warships had to be pulled back outside of the range of the Iranian missiles. Now, as peace talks are to begin, between Israel and Lebanon are to begin in Washington this week, there is more bombings that the Israelis have carried out. Now, the Israeli bombing on Tuesday has killed at least 13 people, including children, in southern Lebanon. Lebanon has condemned these Israeli bombings, accusing Israel of showing a complete disregard to all international rules and norms. The Lebanon's health ministry has said that 8 people have been killed, including 2 children, after the Israelis bombed cars on a highway south of Beirut. The Lebanese health ministry further said that the Israeli bombings had killed 5 more people in Nabatieh, including 2 civil defense workers. Another Israeli attack in Jebshit left at least 4 Lebanese people dead, amongst them a soldier and also a Syrian citizen. In Bint Jebel, 4 Lebanese civilians were killed, including a child and a woman. The attacks have come ahead of talks in Washington that are scheduled for Thursday and Friday, amidst an escalation in the Israeli war that still continues despite the ceasefire. The smoke billowed over southern Lebanon as clashes have intensified along the border between the Israeli forces and Hezbollah. The Israeli troops were seen deployed near the frontier as exchanges continued in the area amidst the ongoing cross-border fighting. Hezbollah's leader Naim Qassem said that the group will turn the battlefield into hell for the Israeli forces, dismissing the U.S. calls for Hezbollah to disarm. The Lebanese authorities say that since the 17th of April ceasefire, at least about 380 people have been killed and more than 1,100 have been injured. Meanwhile, the United Nations has said that drone activity has sharply increased in the sector west in southern Lebanon over the last 24 hours. Peacekeepers have observed multiple drones flying over or near the United Nations positions, and the United Nations spokesperson Farhan Haq said that they have not yet confirmed the origin of the drones.
1: Over the past 24 hours, peacekeepers observed multiple drones flying over or near UN positions in Shama, Al-Mansouri, Al-Bayada, and between Ramya and Beit Lif. An armed quadcopter exploded after crossing Al-Bayada Hill. At this stage, UNIFIL has not confirmed the origin of the drones observed. Separately, yesterday, 3 presumed Hezbollah drones impacted an area near UNIFIL's headquarters in Akura, where Israel Defense Forces troops were present.
0: In the Gulf, the United Arab Emirates has designated 16 individuals and 5 entities on its local terror links or links to Hezbollah. The Russian President Vladimir Putin has hailed the successful test launch of the new intercontinental ballistic missile, the Sarmat. The missile test was done in a bid to boost and modernize Russia's nuclear forces. Putin said that the nuclear-armed Sarmat intercontinental ballistic missile is intended to replace the aging Soviet-era ICBM, the Voyevoda. The Russian president added that Sarmat will enter combat service by the end of this year.
2: Firstly, it is the most powerful missile system in the world, not inferior in power to the Voyevoda missile system in our arsenal, as was just mentioned, which is of Soviet production. It has the capability to overcome all existing and prospective missile defense systems. By the end of this year, Sarmat will indeed be put on combat duty.
0: Furthermore, Putin said that the country will continue to bolster its nuclear arsenal during a virtual meeting with the country's missile forces commander. The Russian leader said that Moscow will continue to develop its strategic nuclear forces and other missile systems.
2: Work on the Avangard intercontinental range missile system began in 2004, and it has been on combat duty since 2019. Then we developed the Kinjal air-launched medium-range hypersonic missile, which has been on duty since 2017. It is already being used over the course of the special military operation.
0: Amidst this, the European Union has said that a weakened Putin gives an opportunity to end the war in Ukraine. And EU's foreign policy chief Carl Kallas has further said that Putin's comments about the war in Ukraine heading to an end show that his position is actually weakening. Kallas further added that this will open a window to end the war in Ukraine. Narendra Modi has significantly reduced the size of his convoy during the recent domestic visits, while also ensuring that all essential security arrangements under the Special Protection Group protocol still remain fully in place. Sources said that the smaller convoy arrangement for the Prime Minister was implemented during the Prime Minister's recent visits to Gujarat and Assam following his address in Hyderabad. Against the backdrop of the rising global crude oil prices and increasing pressure on international energy markets amidst the US-Iran conflict, Narendra Modi has called for collective national effort by the people of India to help the Indian nation navigate the global economic uncertainty, supply chain challenges, and also some inflationary trends. In another important initiative, sources added that the Indian Prime Minister had directed officials to include electric vehicles as part of their convoys wherever feasible, without making any fresh purchase of electric vehicles. The move is in line with his recent appeal to citizens to contribute towards economic resilience by reducing dependence on imported fuel and adopting environmentally sustainable practices. He's also called upon the Indian nationals to reduce edible oil consumption in order to lessen the dependence on imports and to save forex. South Africa's Minister of International Relations and Cooperation, Ronald Ozy Lamola, has arrived in India ahead of the BRICS foreign ministers meeting in New Delhi. And he spoke with Vyond's Siddhan Sibyl. Lamola described the India-South Africa relations as deep historically and that have grown from strength to strength. This is India is chairing the BRICS meeting and will hold the foreign ministers meet this week. Listen in.
3: West Asia undoubtedly is going to dominate the discourse, whether it's BRICS or any other grouping today, because the West Asia war has impacted everyone from India to South Africa. Now, the grouping has so far failed to come up with a joint statement. What's the reason behind it?
4: Yeah, obviously, there are member states of BRICS who are directly impacted by the conflict, as you are aware, the UAE and Iran. But we do think and see this as an opportune platform for us to foster that cooperation, to foster that dialogue for peaceful engagement, even on this conflict that affects directly our members. We see it as a huge platform of interactions, of exchange of ideas in its resolution anchored on the UN Charter. So it is the failure in the past should not be seen as an end in itself, but as part

0: of the process towards peaceful engagements.
1: Now, coming to the India relationship, now we started by talking about the strong India-South Africa relationship. How do you characterize this relationship between India and South Africa?
0: Yes, indeed, India is a big global player in terms of technology, in terms of agriculture, and it's also one of our biggest trading partners in South Africa. They account for almost a fourth or fifth of our trade. We are India's number one trader in Africa in terms of trade. So it's a relationship of goodwill. It's a relationship that is deep historically, as we have already mentioned, the role of Mahatma Gandhi and also the role of our former President Nelson Mandela, whom is one of his visits, first visit after I was released from prison. He came to India and started to build that relationship. And since then, the relationship between South Africa and India has grown from strength to strength.
1: Any practical areas of cooperation between the two sides? I know one area of cooperation can be direct flight, because this is something that has been a long-standing demand given the large diaspora. But any practical aspect through which both sides can further their engagement?
0: Yes, there is engagement on the direct flight. So we are looking forward, we are looking into that possibility. We are also looking, as I've already mentioned, on cooperation on AI technology. India has got the advanced skills and capability in this regard, from which South Africa can benefit from science, agriculture. So these are areas that we look forward for more cooperation. As you are aware, our citrus fruit is already in India. So we want to deepen that and more cooperation also on South African products from agricultural perspective coming into India and other value-added products, but also Indian companies coming with their technology into our economy to add value in the various aspects of our economy, but also in particular on critical minerals.
2: A new study in the United Kingdom has found that older adults who spend long hours taking care of others may face some significant mental health risks. Researchers report that caring for more than 50 hours per week can actually accelerate cognitive decline, while moderate caregiving may offer lasting benefits. The University College London study examined the cognitive health of almost about 3,000 caregivers aged 50 and above, comparing them with an equivalent group of non-carers. And the researchers focused on memory, executive function, and decision-making abilities. But the findings indicated that carers providing 50 or more hours of support per week experienced accelerated cognitive decline. In contrast, those offering 5 to 9 hours of care weekly showed improved cognitive functions with benefits that last until old age. Now, the UK has said that the findings are deeply concerning. They say that long hours of unpaid care are associated with increased stress, social isolation, and reduced opportunities for rest. Now, the UK's last census in 2021 found that 5.8 million people had provided unpaid care, and out of these, 1.7 million people provide care for at least about 50 hours a week, according to a research But Carers UK, just over half of all carers have increased the amount of care that they provide in recent years. The charity reported that 74% of the carers feel stressed or anxious, 40% feel depressed, and 35% describe their mental health as being pretty poor or very poor. Now, the UCL researchers also found that older adults who provide care within their own household experience faster cognitive decline compared to those caring for someone outside of the home. And the study's authors have emphasized the urgent need for government action to support intensive carers by expanding access to funded formal care and respite services. OpenAI's CEO Sam Altman has testified in a US court in the high-profile legal battle brought by Elon Musk against the company. He's rejected Elon Musk's claims that OpenAI had betrayed its original mission

serve public good. Altman further added that it was Elon Musk who sought greater control of OpenAI and who was interested in turning the company into a profit-driven business. The legal battle centers on OpenAI's transformation from a not-for-profit research lab into one of the world's most valuable artificial intelligence companies. Elon Musk, in fact, filed the lawsuit last year, accusing OpenAI of abandoning its original mission to develop AI for the benefit of humanity, and Musk's claims that he contributed nearly $38 million to help create OpenAI, only for the company to later prioritize profits and commercial expansion. But Sam Altman has rejected these claims in the court, saying that Elon Musk himself had pushed for greater control of the company during its early years. Now, Altman, in fact, told the court that Elon Musk had once demanded a 90% stake in OpenAI and said that he became extremely uncomfortable with the idea of giving Musk majority control. Under questioning by Musk's lawyer, Altman denied claims that he and Greg Brockman had attempted to steal a charity. He said that it was difficult to even understand that characterization and added that he hoped that OpenAI's not-for-profit arm will continue to benefit as the company grew. The trial has now entered into its third week and could have some major consequences for OpenAI's future corporate structure and leadership. Now, Musk is seeking around $150 billion in terms of damages from OpenAI and Microsoft. He's also seeking the removal of both Sam Altman and Brockman from their leadership roles. All right, let's now get you the latest updates from the world of entertainment. The competition is heating up at Eurovision 2026 as the first round of qualifiers has been decided. In a night filled with high-energy performances and dramatic staging, Israel, Greece and Finland successfully secured their spots in the grand final. And these fan favorites managed to navigate a crowded field of talent, keeping their dreams of Eurovision glory alive. The qualifying acts will now join the Big Five and the host nation for the ultimate showdown later this week.

0: Now, Harry Styles has released the official music video for Dance No More in the latest single from his fourth studio album, Kiss All The Time, Disco Occasionally. Directed by Colin Sulal-Cardo, the vibrant visual features Styles in a signature eclectic vibe. The track has quickly become a fan favorite for its disco pop production and themes of liberation. The release has come just as Styles kicks off his highly anticipated Together residency. And with that, it's a wrap on this edition of our newscast. Stay tuned to Beyond.
1: 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As we reveal the key factors behind events, strategic battles, and the game-changing business decisions that shape the world. We bring you all of this and more on World Business Watch. Where darkness hides behind every corner. Where the truth is stranger than fiction. A show that dives deep into the stories which shock and mystify the victims, the accused, and the sinister plot. Prime Crime is your front row seat to darkness.
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2: The Earth is sending distress signals. Wildfires, droughts, and melting glaciers. 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
4: WeOn, India's global voice, the channel that brings you the biggest stories.

Hello, you're watching South India. I'm Shreya Upadhyay. Up ahead, we get you all that has been happening in the southern Indian states, all the updates from there. First, let's quickly start with what has been happening in Tamil Nadu.

0: Actor, politician and Tamil Nadu's chief minister Vijay STVK sailed through the floor test today in the state legislative assembly, securing the support of 144 MLAs, going comfortably past the majority mark.
1: மாண்புமிகு முதலமைச்சர் அவர்களின் தீர்மானம் வெற்றி பெற்றது என பேரவைக்கு அறிவிக்கிறேன்.
0: Now, this, remember, after the Tamil Nadu Assembly had convened for a floor test where the TVK was widely expected to win the trust vote. However, all eyes were on the number game, as Vijay's TVK had the support of 120 MLAs to sail past the floor test. But the final figure that came in, that was of 144, and that indicates that the TVK had received support from outside its current alliance partners as well. Let's quickly take you through the numbers. Out of the 144 votes, 105 came from the TVK, 5 came from the Congress, 8 from the left parties, IUML, VCK. All of these have been alliance partners with the TVK. But here's the interesting bit. 25 came from the AIADMK faction and 1 from the ousted AMMK MLA, Kamaraj. 22 legislators voted against the TVK, while 5 MLAs abstained. The DMK MLAs did not participate in the vote as well, as nearly 60 of them walked out of the assembly ahead of the trust vote. Now, this result marks a major boost for the Vijay-led government amid intense political drama and speculation over cross-voting within the AIADMK. After winning the trust vote in the assembly, Chief Minister Vijay addressed the House and he thanked all the parties and legislators who supported the TVK. Calling his alliance a people's alliance, Vijay asserted that his government is not driven by communal politics and would work for every section of the society. The trust vote has put the rift within the AIADMK out in the open. 22 MLAs from the faction led by the party chief, E. Palaniswamy, voted against Vijay's TVK. And 27 MLAs from the faction that was led by C. V. Shanmugam and S. P. Velumani voted

0: in favour of the TVK. Now, this cross-voting by AIADMK MLAs comes despite the Palaniswamy faction warning rebels of disqualification proceedings under the anti-defection law. All right, let me go quickly across to our principal correspondent, Siddharth MP, who's joining us live from Chennai at the moment. Siddharth, you know, more than this floor test being passed by TVK and Vijay, the headline of this crucial floor test has been how the AIADMK rift and factionalism has now become official despite warnings of disqualification. The rebel MLAs and, you know, MPs have gone ahead and they have voted against, you know, their own party and voted in favor of the TVK. Clearly, this has now become very official and we'll have to wait and see how this moves forward.
1: Indeed, as you pointed out, the rift in the AIADMK has come out in the open, and it's not just Vijay winning this floor test, but about how before this polls, there was an opposition party called the AIADMK, and that party is literally crumbling right now from within. So that indeed is a big development. And as for both these factions, I'll just explain for the perspective of our viewers what each faction says. The EPS-led faction is saying, in fact, Palaniswamy himself came on record today to say that the opposing faction of Shanmugam and Velumani, he says they are betrayers. He goes on to allege that this is a faction that came to power using the name of J. Jayalalitha, using the name of MGR, the two supremos of the party, and the two-leaf symbol of the AIADMK. And he says that they fought on this legacy, and they all fought on a common plank. And despite that, they won 47 MLAs. Even though they did not get the numbers they desired, they did lose. But the fact is, they say that we did manage to get over 1 crore votes or more than 10 million votes. So those are votes that came to our party. You fought on the identity of our party, and now you're going and supporting TVK. So Palaniswamy makes a very interesting point. He says that TVK got about 35% of the vote share. So in fact, 65% of the votes, he says, went against Vijay's party. So he's saying that how is it that you're going and supporting Vijay's party when overall in the state, 65% of the votes went against Vijay's party? That is his question. And he also goes on to mention that how can you betray your party line and how can you go and support Vijay? And he's saying that these dissident MLAs are going and supporting Vijay's party because they've perhaps been lured with power. They might get some ministerial berths or something. So with personal motives in mind, they're going and supporting Vijay. That is Palaniswamy's allegation. On the other side, the Shanmugam faction and the Velumani faction, they are saying that Palaniswamy is the one who is betraying because Palaniswamy wanted to align with the DMK and form an AIADMK-led government in Tamil Nadu with outside support of the DMK. So this faction is mentioning that the AIADMK itself is now split because Palaniswamy earlier wanted to align with the DMK. The purpose of the AIADMK's existence itself since 1972, they point out, has been to oppose the DMK. And they go on to mention that Vijay's party and the AIADMK fundamentally have an anti-AIADMK stance. So they say it's a natural alliance. So these are the two differing viewpoints. And they also believe that Palaniswamy should come out clean and introspect, because 2019 parliamentary polls, 2021 assembly polls, 24 Lok Sabha polls, and now most recently 2026 polls. Under the leadership of Palaniswamy, the other faction says that the AIADMK has been losing poll after poll. So they're now calling for introspection. They say that Palaniswamy leads the party, yes, but they want introspection to happen on why the party is losing, and they need to study and then, you know, take a call on the future of the party. So these are broadly the two lines on which the party right now is getting divided.
0: All right, so let's see if that introspection leads to some sort of concrete decision being taken by both factions. I'll leave it there. Thanks very much, Siddharth, for joining us at the moment. In other news from the state, a day after appointing TVK spokesperson and astrologer as the officer on special duty to the Chief Minister or the OSD to the CM, the Tamil Nadu government has now revoked his appointment. An order was issued to remove astrologer Ricky Radhan Pandit Vetrival from the post after facing backlash from opposition in the state assembly over the controversial appointment. Even Vijay's allies had questioned Radhan Pandit's appointment, with many criticizing the veracity of the post. However, Vetrival continues to remain a spokesperson for the TVK. Almost a year ahead of this state election, Vetrival had interpreted Vijay's horoscope in public interviews and videos, predicting the rise to power of his then newly launched TVK party. The astrologer also previously advised the late Tamil Nadu Chief Minister Jayalalitha and reportedly had associations with senior politicians from across parties.

Gandhi and Priyanka Gandhi Vadra have surfaced near the Wayanad District Congress Committee office. Meanwhile, ex-Keralam Congress chief has urged Rahul to factor in public opinion while selecting the chief minister.

In a bid to diffuse tensions between opposing factions, the Congress High Command had summoned former state party presidents and senior party leaders to New Delhi on Tuesday this week. The meeting was seen as a final round of consultation between the party's top brass and the Keralam leadership. Keralam Pradesh Congress Committee Chief Sunny Joseph said that white smoke can be expected soon, referring to the tradition of white smoke rising from the Sistine Chapel chimney when a new pope is elected. The Congress-led UDF won 102 out of the state's 140 seats. Remember, this is a commanding two-thirds majority. But since the declaration of the results, hectic lobbying has been underway by different factions within the Congress party in Kerala. The first camp is that of the All India Congress Committee General Secretary for Organization, K.C. Venugopal, who is considered a close confidant of Rahul Gandhi. Then you've got Kerala's former opposition leader in the state assembly, V.D. Satheesan. And the third is his predecessor, Ramesh Chennithala. Now, these three leaders are considered the front-runners for the chief ministerial post. Last week, all three leaders had flown to New Delhi for meetings with the Congress High Command, and each of them presented their respective cases. But the party's leadership is yet to announce a final decision. Now, amid all of this suspense, supporters of various chief ministerial candidates, especially those of Venugopal and Satheesan, had begun putting up posters of their leaders, and this poster war clearly was an attempt to boost support for their preferred candidates. But reports also suggest that the Congress High Command wants the fervor among the party workers in Keralam to subside before they announced the next chief minister. With that, let's take a look at some other stories that are making headlines across South India. Amid the Udayanidhi Stalin row, DMK spokesperson TKS Ellen Govan said that Sanatan means indestructible, claiming that so is Manu Dharma. However, it is not part of South India's social culture. Reiterating the DMK's opposition to Manu Dharma, the spokesperson underlined what he called a north-south social divide and called South India a more equanimous society. Researchers at the CSIR Center for Cellular and Molecular Biology have identified a key plant defense system in plants. The research revealed how plants use liquid-like sticky protein droplets to trap and disable invading viruses. The study, published in the Journal of the American Chemical Society, details the molecular-level process behind this response. The Nilgiris District Administration has announced that the world-famous flower show will begin on Thursday this week at the Government Rose Garden in Ooty. During the summer season, thousands of tourists visit this hill station from across India and abroad to enjoy its scenic attractions.

The All Kerala radio drama is returning after a gap of 8 years, and this event marks a poignant homecoming moment for many Malayalis. Indian superstar Mohanlal, who was honoured with the Dadasaheb Phalke last year, will be lending his voice for this radio drama. The Malayalam superstar will be voicing two plays, which will be the opening and the closing acts of the festival. This has sent a surge of excitement through both veteran listeners and the younger generation who have been curious to learn about the roots of the medium. These dramas have been recorded at the Thiruvananthapuram and Kochi stations. Mohanlal is bringing his legendary baritone back to the airwaves, a space that arguably offers the purest test of an actor's craft. Decades before the dawn of binge watching or the arrival of noise-cancelling earphones, the radio was the centerpiece of Indian domestic life. The All Kerala Radio Drama Festival made families come together to enjoy the signature orchestral theme of Akashvani. It was the tune that signaled the start of a journey into story and sound. This revival of the event is a throwback to those days when listeners did not need high

definition screens to witness a storm or feel the tension of a crowded marketplace. They relied on the evocative power of voice and the mastery of sound effects to paint vivid landscapes in their imaginations. In fact, for many, Mohanlal's participation is a nostalgic bridge between the golden age of broadcasting and the modern cinematic era. Beyond mere nostalgia, the involvement of a superstar, as nationally and globally recognized as Mohanlal, elevates the festival from a niche cultural revival to a significant national event. His presence itself acts as the soft power, signaling to the youth that radio drama is not a relic of the past, but a sophisticated art form worthy of the highest talent. His contribution ensures that this revival isn't just a fleeting look back at history, but a vibrant, star-powered resurrection that breathes new life into the timeless intimacy of radio.

Well, with that, it's a wrap on this edition of South India. As always, we will keep getting you updates and news analysis from southern Indian states. Thank you very much for joining us at the moment.

Thanks for staying with Beyond. Let's get you global updates now. Following the arrest of the medical student involved in the NEET paper leak, the Federation of All India Medical Association has filed a petition to the Supreme Court to scrap the National Testing Agency, or the NTA. This, remember, comes after the NTA cancelled the National Eligibility Cum Entrance Test NEET undergraduate 2026 examination. In the petition, the Federation of All India Medical Association has demanded the formation of a high-power committee for conducting the exam afresh. It also added that the committee should be headed by a retired Supreme Court judge and should include cybersecurity experts and forensic scientists. Earlier, police in Maharashtra arrested a student from Nasik for allegedly obtaining a physical copy of the exam's guest paper. The accused, Shubham Khernar, is a Bachelor of Medical Sciences in Bhopal. Khernar reportedly got the guest paper's physical copy from a printing press in Nasik just days before the NEET exam on the 3rd of May. Authorities say that he forwarded a soft copy to a person in Haryana. They also added that no first information report, or the FIR, has been lodged yet. The Maharashtra police say that the medical student accessed the physical copy through individuals responsible for leaking the main question paper. These individuals reportedly prepared a guest paper and shared the same with the detained medical student. Later, Khernar shared the PDF version of the question paper to someone in Gurugram. The soft copy of the guest paper has been widely circulated in Rajasthan, Jaipur, Kerala, Bihar, Jammu and Kashmir, as well as Uttarakhand. However, authorities added that there is no clarity as to how the medical student got in touch with the network and how much Khernar spent to buy the paper. Officials from Rajasthan's Special Operation Group probing the case said that interrogating Khernar would reveal the source of the physical paper. They also said that the handwritten guest paper matched 120 of the 150 questions for biology and chemistry from the original paper. The same had been later sold to employees in paying guest hostels for NEET students and coaching centers. The guest paper contains 410 questions with answers. Now, the group officials said that the probe revealed a network of at least 45 people spread across several states. They added that the paper has been sold through a WhatsApp group called Private Mafia for up to 30,000 rupees. The case has now been handed over to the Central Bureau of Investigation for a detailed probe. Special CBI teams have been formed and dispatched to multiple locations as part of the probe. Meanwhile, allegations of the paper leak triggered outrage among students and parents, with protests and political backlash intensifying. Demonstrations were reported in several Indian cities, including the national capital, Bhopal, Bengaluru and Lucknow. Students expressed concerns that unfair practices had jeopardized the integrity of one of the country's most competitive exams, leaving genuine aspirants anxious about their future. The NEET undergraduate, remember, serves as the gateway to medical education in India, and it is

mandatory for admission to medical colleges across the country. Nearly 2.28 million candidates appeared for the examination on the 3rd of May at more than 5,000 centers nationwide. All right, let's now quickly cut across to Beijing. We are going to be, getting those visuals, as you can see, with the U.S. president all set to land in the Chinese capital for that high-stakes bilateral meeting with Xi Jinping. Extremely crucial to note that the two countries have been rivals. Trade rivalry has been going on, but this time around there seems to be a softer approach towards each other, perhaps to structure that rivalry out. It also comes amid the Iran conflict, the West Asian volatility that still remains, and perhaps the American side will be looking to get Chinese help to persuade Iran to end this war. Now, this has been an extremely significant visit that the entire world has its eyes on. And in a short while from now, Donald Trump will be landing at the Beijing airport. What happens in the next few hours and the next 2 days is going to have an impact, not just on the bilateral relationship between United States of America and China, but remember, its ripple effects and what is decided between these two countries will have an impact on the entire world, whether it is the artificial intelligence race, whether it is the Iran war, or how semiconductor chip making is going to be taken forward. All of these decisions will have an impact on what happens for the entire world. So we will keep getting you updates on Donald Trump's historic China visit, but let's move on and get you other updates at the moment and shift our focus to UK. Britain may once again be heading for political upheaval, but inside Downing Street, one veteran resident has seen it all before. Prime Minister Keir Starmer is battling to remain a prime minister after a round of local elections triggered a wave of anger inside his Labour Party ranks. In fact, four members of his government, including the Home Office Minister Jess Phillips, have resigned, while the growing numbers of Labour MPs are openly calling for him to quit. Now, as Westminster speculates over who could be next through the famous black door of number 10, one occupant appears completely secure in all of this, and that is Larry the Cat. The tabby, known officially as the chief mouser to the Cabinet Office, recently completed 15 years at the Downing Street, becoming one of the most enduring and recognizable figures in British politics. At 19 years old, the equivalent of more than 90 in human years, Larry has outlasted political crises, cabinet rebellions, scandals, and economic meltdowns. He was adopted from Battersea Dogs and Cats Home in February of 2011 by the then Prime Minister David Cameron. And over the last decade and a half, Larry has become as much part of Number 10 as the famous black front door itself. Officially, Larry's job is to keep the rodent population under control at Downing Street, a role with a surprisingly long history. Remember, cats have served in government buildings since at least the era of King Henry VIII, while official records of mousers at Number 10 date back to the 1920s. And most remarkably of all, Larry has now served six prime ministers. Let's tell you who they are. David Cameron, starting from 2010 to 2016. Then came in Theresa May from 2016 till 19. Then UK had Boris Johnson as prime minister between 2019 and 2022. After him was Liz Truss, whose premiership lasted just weeks in 2022. Then came in Rishi Sunak from 2022 till 24, and now there's Keir Starmer. While prime ministers come and go, clearly, one Downing Street survivor remains firmly in office, and that is Larry the Cat. Moving on, Meta has officially, in fact, offered rival AI chatbots free access to WhatsApp for 1 month as it tries to address European Union antitrust concerns and avoid a possible hefty fine. This move comes after the European Commission indicated last month that it was prepared to order Meta to open WhatsApp to competing AI chatbots.

0: Meta had introduced a policy in January allowing only its own Meta AI assistant on WhatsApp before later revising the rules in March to let rivals access the platform for a fee. That change triggered a second charge sheet from EU antitrust regulators. Meta said that general-purpose AI chatbots operating in the European Economic Area will now receive free access to the WhatsApp Business API for 1 month. The company essentially said that the temporary access is meant to give both sides time to reach a quick and fair resolution to the probe. The European Commission called the offer a step in the right direction, but they said that discussions would depend on Meta's genuine willingness to address the regulators' concerns. And if Meta fails to resolve the case, the company could face a fine of up to 10% of its annual global turnover under EU competition rules. The investigation was triggered by a complaint from California-based The Interaction Company, which develops the Poke.com AI assistant, along with a Spanish rival company. Right, with that, it's time to wrap this edition of the broadcast up, but news and updates will continue on Beyond. Thanks very much for joining us at the moment.
1: Elections, alliances, controversies, and power play. Stories that analyze global and domestic politics. A dedicated show with varied perspectives, expert take, citizens' voices, detailed ground reports, and in-depth coverage from political corridors of the world. This is Race to Power. Only on WeOn.
2: Where darkness hides behind every corner. Where the truth is stranger than fiction. A show that dives deep into the stories which shock and mystify. The victims, the accused, and the sinister plot. Prime Crime is your front row seat to darkness.
3: In-depth coverage of global issues broken down into facts, figures, and simple words. 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
5: The earth is sending distress signals. 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
2: 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We bring you all of this and more on World Business Watch.
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2: 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Only on WeOn.

Welcome back and thank you for staying with us. We are live on We On Wild as One American Joker, the headlines. U.S. flags wave around Beijing as U.S. President Donald Trump is due to touch down in the Chinese capital. This is the first time a U.S. president visits China since Trump's last visit in 2017 during his first term in office. Lebanon Health Ministry claims 8 killed, including 2 children, after Israeli strikes targeted cars on a highway south of Beirut. This is the latest attacks despite a ceasefire in the Israel-Hezbollah war.

Tamil Nadu Chief Minister Joseph Vijay rolls back the appointment of an astrologer as an officer on special duty. The move follows a day after Vijay drew flak from allies and opposition alike.

The top enforcer, former Philippine leader Rodrigo Duterte's deadly war on drugs, remains defiant against the government's move to enforce an arrest warrant issued by the International Criminal Court, saying it was all politics. Suspended South African police chief Fanny Masemola appears in a Pretoria court over a $20 million US health tender scandal in which he's accused of flouting procurement laws in a now cancelled 2024 police tender.

Black Rod, the official responsible for controlling access to the House of Lords, had the door slammed in his face as he entered the House of Commons, a gesture that symbolizes the independence of the Commons.

The Indian rupee weakens to an all-time low on Wednesday, extending its losing streak. Overseas debt repayments and importer hedging demand outweighed limited support from raising taxes on gold and silver shipments. There's another crucial match in the battle for the IPL playoffs today as defending champions Royal Challengers Bengaluru take on Kolkata Knight Riders.

0: President Trump is expected to land in Beijing for his high-stakes meeting with Xi Jinping. This as he seeks to ramp up trade despite potential friction over Taiwan and Iran. These are the live images from Beijing Airport, where security has been beefed up ahead of Trump's arrival. Leaving Washington on Tuesday, Trump said he expected a long talk with his Chinese counterpart Xi Jinping about Iran.
1: Well, I think number one, we're going to have a long talk about it. I think he's been relatively good, to be honest with you. You look at the blockade, no problem. They get a lot of their oil from that area. We've had no problem. And he's been a friend of mine. He's been somebody that we get along with.
0: Again, this is live at the Beijing International Airport, where the president is expected to arrive for his two-day state visit to Beijing, where he's expected to hold talks with President Xi Jinping. Earlier, we had reported that the Globemaster aircraft was in Beijing or landed in Beijing 2 days ago in preparation for the president's arrival. And the Globemaster aircraft was carrying the equipment and the transportation equipment of the president. Now, when asked if he needs the Chinese president to help with Iran, Trump said he doesn't think so, going on to claim that they will win the war one way or the other.
1: We'll win it one way or the other. We'll win it peacefully or otherwise. Their Navy's gone, their Air Force is gone, every single element of their war machine is gone.
0: Well, this trip, the first since Trump visited Beijing in 2017, will involve high-stakes talks with President Xi on Thursday and Friday during a packed itinerary that includes a state banquet and tea reception. Trade ties between Beijing and Washington have been fraught in recent years. The two sides are currently maintaining a one-year truce in their tariff war, reached at Trump and Xi's last meeting in South Korea in October. Trump is being accompanied in China by a large group of top U.S. business executives, including Tesla's CEO Elon Musk and Apple's CEO Tim Cook. Among other things that are expected to come up for discussion include Taiwan. On Monday, Trump said he would speak to Xi about U.S. arms sales to Taiwan. It marked a departure from historic U.S. insistence that it will not consult Beijing on its support to the island.

0: Let's now take a look at the report from Taipei breaking down how Taiwan is in the crosshairs of US and China's highly anticipated summit.
1: Missiles flew over a Taiwan-controlled island this morning, and the message wasn't just for Beijing. The military held its quarterly live fire drill in Kinmen and fired US-made Javelin missiles for the first time, targeting simulated Chinese landing craft just 6 kilometers from the mainland. The timing is no coincidence. President Trump arrives in Beijing tonight for a summit where trade wars, AI rivalry, fentanyl flows, and the Iran conflict will compete for attention, with Taiwan potentially caught in the crossfire. For Taiwan, the drill sends a clear message. We can use American weapons effectively, and we are ready to defend ourselves. For China, it's a provocation. Live fire within sight of the mainland using the very arms Beijing wants Washington to stop selling. For the United States, it's a test of commitment. Will these weapons keep flowing or become leverage in a broader deal? The missiles flew at dawn. The diplomacy begins tonight, and Taiwan's security hangs in the balance. This is Dimitri Bias in Taipei for TVBS World Taiwan.
0: South Africa's Minister of International Relations and Cooperation, Ronald Ozi Lamola, has arrived in India ahead of the BRICS foreign ministers meeting in New Delhi. Speaking to WION's assistant editor for foreign affairs, Sidhan Sibol, Lamola described India-South Africa relations as deep historically and grown from strength to strength. This as India chairs BRICS and is set to hold the foreign ministers meeting this week.
2: West Asia undoubtedly is going to dominate the discourse, whether it's BRICS or any other grouping today, because the West Asia war has impacted everyone from India to South Africa. Now, the grouping has so far failed to come up with a joint statement. What's the reason behind it?
3: Yeah, obviously there are member states of BRICS who are directly impacted by the conflict, as you are aware, the UAE and Iran. But we do think and see this as an opportune platform for us to foster that cooperation, to foster that dialogue for peaceful engagement, even on the on this conflict that affects directly our members. We see it as a huge platform of interactions, of exchange of ideas in its resolution anchored on the UN Charter. Mm-hmm. So it is the failure in the past should not be seen as an end in itself, but as part of the process towards a peaceful engagement.
2: Now, coming to the India relationship, now we started by talking about the strong India-South Africa relationship. How do you characterize this relationship between India and South Africa?
3: Yes, indeed, India is a big global player in terms of technology, in terms of agriculture, and it's also one of our biggest trading partners in South Africa. They account for almost a fourth or fifth of our trade. We are India's number one trader in Africa in terms of trade. Mm-hmm. So it's a relationship of goodwill. It's a relationship that is deep historically, as you have already mentioned, the role of Mahatma Gandhi. And also the role of our former President Nelson Mandela, whom is one of his visits, first visit after he was released from prison. He came to India and started to build that relationship. And since then, the relationship between South Africa and India has grown from strength to strength.
0: The rising cost of the Iranian conflict and growing concerns over America's weapons reserves placed U.S. Secretary of War Pete Hegseth under intense scrutiny. Hegseth faced tough questions from Democratic and Republican lawmakers. Hegseth on Trump's long-term strategy in the ongoing West Asia war. The hearings, which focused on the Trump administration's proposed $1.5 trillion military budget for 2027, quickly shifted towards the broader implications of the Iranian conflict. including its military, diplomatic, and economic consequences. Unlike earlier appearances before Congress, Hegseth adopted a more measured tone and avoided direct confrontations with the lawmakers. But this time, criticism also came from within his own Republican Party, particularly over the heavy use of American munitions and President Donald Trump's attacks on traditional allies who have stayed largely out of the conflict. During the hearing, lawmakers reminded Pentagon Comptroller Jay Hurst that on April 29th, the estimated cost of the Iranian war stood at $25 billion and pressed for revised figures and updated projections. Hurst presented a fresh assessment.
4: So at the time of testimony in front of the Hask, it was $25 billion. But the joint staff team and the comptroller team are constantly looking at that estimate. And so now we think it's closer to 29. That's because of updated repair and replacement of equipment costs, and also just general operational costs to keep people in theater.
0: Additionally, when questioned about a report by the war zone claiming that 39 irreplaceable U.S. aircraft had been lost during the conflict with Iran, Pentagon controller acknowledged the losses.
4: There are costs there, sir, but I want to get back to you in writing and what they specifically are, because as you can imagine, repair of aircraft is something that's very hard to calculate. We want to do a full diagnosis of the aircraft before we estimate that cost.
5: Okay.
0: Despite mounting concerns, Hegseth rejected claims that the U.S. military stockpiles are running dangerously low. Speaking before the House and Senate defense spending panels, he insisted the Pentagon still has sufficient missile defense systems and ammunition to sustain current operations and respond to future threats. At the same time, he acknowledged the administration is accelerating weapons production and pushing defense manufacturers to increase output. However, independent analysts have warned that the pressure on American weapons inventories is significant. A recent study by the Center for Strategic and International Studies suggested the U.S. has already used more than half of its pre-war inventory in several key weapons categories and cautioned that rebuilding those reserves could take considerable time. A heated exchange unfolded during a U.S. congressional subcommittee hearing as Democratic Senator Chris Van Hollen questioned FBI Director Kash Patel over allegations published in a recent magazine report concerning his conduct and attendance in office. The controversy stems from an article published by The Atlantic, which cited more than two dozen anonymous sources claiming that Patel's alleged drinking habits and unexplained absences had raised concern among officials within the FBI and the Department of Justice. Originally titled Kash Patel's Erratic Behavior Could Cost Him His Job, the report later appeared online under the headline The FBI Director is MIA. The report also noted that the White House, the Department of Justice, and Patel himself strongly deny the allegations. According to the article, Patel responded through an FBI statement saying, "Print it, all false. I'll see you in court. Bring your checkbook." Appearing before lawmakers, Patel firmly rejected the accusations, calling them categorically false.
6: So there have been no occasions when your security detail had difficulty waking or locating you, is that right?
7: Nope, it's a total farce. I don't even know where you get this stuff, but it doesn't make it credible because you say so.
6: I'm not saying it, Director Patel. It's been written and documented.
7: You are literally saying it.
6: No, I'm saying that these are reports, Director Patel. No.
7: Unlike your baseless reports, the only person that was slinging margaritas in El Salvador on the taxpayer dollar with a convicted gangbanging rapist was you.
6: You know, the
7: only person that ran up a $7,000 bar tab in Washington, D.C. at the lobby bar was you.
0: Meanwhile, Patel has filed a defamation lawsuit against The Atlantic and reporter Sarah Fitzpatrick in a U.S. district court in Washington, D.C. The complaint argues that while criticism of FBI leadership is permissible, the publication crossed legal boundaries by publishing what it described as fabricated allegations intended to damage Patel's reputation and force him out of office. The lawsuit is seeking $250 million in damages. Prime Minister Narendra Modi has significantly reduced the size of his convoy during recent domestic visits while ensuring that all essential security arrangements under special protection group protocols remain fully in place. Sources indicate the smaller convoy arrangement was implemented during the Prime

0: Prime Minister's recent visit to Gujarat and Assam following his address in Hyderabad. Against the backdrop of rising global crude oil prices and increasing pressure on international energy markets amid the US-Iran conflict, the Prime Minister called for collective efforts to help the country navigate global economic uncertainties, supply chain challenges and inflationary trends. In another important initiative, sources added that the Prime Minister has directed officials to include electric vehicles in his convoy wherever feasible without making any fresh purchases. The move is in line with his recent appeal to citizens to contribute economic resilience by reducing dependence on imported fuel and adopting environmentally sustainable practices. He also called on people to reduce edible oil consumption in order to lessen dependence on imports and save foreign exchange. UK Prime Minister Keir Starmer is facing growing political pressure after a wave of resignations and calls within his own party for him to step down following Labour Party's losses in the local elections. As a defiant Starmer refuses to step aside, he has managed to get the support of more than 100 Labour members of Parliament who signed a letter against a leadership contest. On Tuesday, the political crisis deepened after Dr. Zubir Ahmed became the fourth minister to resign in a single day. Dr. Ahmed, an NHS surgeon who served as junior minister for health, innovation and safety, accused Prime Minister Keir Starmer of failing to provide values-driven leadership amid falling public confidence. His resignation followed the departure of three other junior ministers early in the day and more than 70 Labour lawmakers seeking his resignation.
1: This is pretty bad for Keir Starmer. It begins to have the feel of exactly how Boris Johnson came unstuck, i.e. a growing number of ministers resigning. And eventually the question is, how far does that create a position when it's impossible to keep a government together? So I think the real question here is, how senior will the ministerial resignations go? They are getting a bit more, you know, it was PPS's private secretary, parliamentary private secretaries yesterday, junior ministers and now slightly more senior ministers. We'll see where it ends.
0: Despite mounting pressure, Starmer also received support from within the party. UK media reported that more than 100 Labour members of Parliament signed a joint statement backing the Prime Minister and warning against a leadership battle. The statement said this is not the time for a leadership battle, adding that rebuilding public trust must begin immediately, with all members of Parliament working together to deliver the change the country needs. UK Deputy Prime Minister David Lammy also reaffirmed his backing for the Prime Minister, extending full support and added that no rival appeared to have enough backing within the party to mount a serious leadership challenge against him. This is live in Beijing International Airport, and what you see there is Air Force One indicating that the president, or POTUS, has arrived in Beijing to begin his two-day bilateral talks with the president of China, President Xi Jinping. There is a lot that has been planned for the president of the United States, including a whole list of itinerary for the president. He will hold talks with President Xi Jinping, and among the topics that he is going to discuss will be, of course, the situation in West Asia, and also the situation concerning Taiwan. So as you can see there, the President of the United States, Donald Trump, has arrived in China. This is at the Beijing International Airport. Trump is set to hold talks with his Chinese counterpart, Xi Jinping. And this is a much-awaited visit from the U.S. President. Remember, he last visited China more than 10 years ago. That is actually now.

0: 9 years ago, and now he's back in China to foster the relationship between two biggest economies in the world, that is the United States and also China. And China has been waiting for this visit for a long time, so they want to discuss what is really happening in the Iranian conflict and also the Strait of Hormuz, because the blockade at the Strait of Hormuz has affected the shipping of crucial oil to China. And the president has been insisting that the reason why he wants the Strait of Hormuz to be opened is for the benefit of countries like China. So he's doing this for the benefit of the world and not for the benefit of the United States. He says that China needs to be involved in what is happening in West Asia and what is really happening in the Strait of Hormuz, because at the end of the day, their ships, their merchant vessels are stuck in the sea or on sea, and they cannot move their much-needed crucial crude oil. Let's talk to our correspondent, Susan Tehrani. She's on phone. She's in New York. Susan Tehrani, good to hear you. The president has arrived in Beijing. We are waiting for moments now. He will disembark from the plane. Over to you.
1: That's right. President Trump arriving in Beijing. Eric, as you mentioned, almost 10 years after his last visit in 2017. And he's going to find a China that's very different on many fronts. On the one hand, China has been able to bypass a lot of the restrictions that the U.S. has put on it, not all, but many of them, sanctions as well. And then on the other hand, it has the world's largest Navy fleet, and in some ways have surpassed or is equal in technologies like batteries and robotics. Now, on the other hand, the president believes that he's going in there with the upper hand. You know, you have the dollar, the strongest currency, and then you also have, of course, technologies like semiconductors, which China is very eager to get a part of. And also, the military still stands very powerful. But I think the aspect of Iran and discussions regarding Iran, while the president doesn't want to focus on that, will definitely dominate these talks, along with trade as well. So there is a lot of optics that we're going to be looking at, you know, a lot of nice, fuzzy moments between the two. But it's hard to imagine that Xi Jinping also feels like President Trump is, you know, his friend, as the president has often said. After all, these two men really have two very differing views and ideologies on how the world should be run, as they sort of fight each other for the role of superpower.
0: It's because what the American president says, he insists that he's going to only focus on trade, technology, and what is happening in Taiwan. He actually, in fact, said that he will not bring up Taiwan. He will let the president of China bring that topic up. And there's a lot at stake for Taiwan during this two-day visit by the president. Taiwan wants the United States president to discuss their arms sale to Taiwan. I don't know, Susan, if at all the president or the White House has said anything concerning what is happening in Taiwan.
1: Yeah, the president said that he's sure that Xi Jinping will bring up the issue of Taiwan, and he said he'll discuss it. You know, Taiwan is a, not only regarding Taiwan's autonomy and its democracy and its desire to stay away from China, but, you know, Taiwan is the world's biggest chip maker as well. So in the trade and economic aspect of it, it's very appealing for the United States. I highly doubt that Taiwan is on top of President Trump's mind, and I think this administration will continue with the strategic ambiguity that its previous administrations have continued regarding Taiwan. But nonetheless, it will be no surprise that Xi Jinping is going to bring that up. I would be interested to see whether or not anything regarding Taiwan, at least behind closed doors, happens

0: where the president can get some incentive regarding Iran from China and, you know, give something back regarding Taiwan. And I think Taiwan is very worried about that. But, you know, you never know behind closed doors whether or not some kind of deal, whether it's very gray or whether it's, you know, not all out China invading Taiwan, but something regarding trade would happen where both sides would be satisfied and Taiwan can play as a bargaining chip. Again, it's very concerning for Taiwan.
1: Talking about what is happening behind closed doors, there was a controversy on the list of the business people who are set to accompany the president to China. He actually posted on social media, onto social, indicating that there's a list of individuals or business people, including Elon Musk and also Tim Cook. He had an issue with one particular person. Maybe, Susan, you can give us more information about that.
0: Xi Jinping?
1: The list of business people or business individuals who are accompanying President Trump, there was controversy there because Trump did critique one of the news agencies in America who said that there's one particular person who was not on the list, but Trump said that that person is on the list.
0: Right, right, the head of NVIDIA.
1: Yes.
0: I think that the head of NVIDIA, there was some online controversy about whether or not he would be on this list. And I think it's important to note that on the one hand, it is a list of individuals that will be traveling independently to China as part of this delegation. But then you have Elon Musk and the head of NVIDIA who are actually on Air Force One with President Trump. And I think that's where the controversy arose, that it's not only that he's not coming, he joined in Alaska and also got on Air Force One with Elon Musk.
1: Well, that's interesting because we are waiting for who emerges from Air Force One right now in a few minutes from now. Susan, stay with me because the president is just about to disembark from the Air Force One. This is live in Beijing International Airport. The president has arrived in China for his much-awaited two-day state visit where he's expected to meet the president of China, Xi Jinping. They are set to hold bilateral talks with the president, and what will be in focus is trade, technology, the Iranian war, and also Taiwan. And the president did indicate before he left for Beijing that he will not bring up the issue of Taiwan. He will let that be on Xi Jinping's side of the coin. And the president did indicate that all he wants to do is bridge the gap when it comes to trade and technology with China, because he says that America still has some speed when it comes to technology, and he wants to get to know from the Chinese side how they do it, and if they can collaborate on that sector, or if they can collaborate on sectors such as trade. Susan, I hope you are with me. Who are some of the envoys who are escorting the president to Beijing, and what's the significance of them being there?
0: So you have the trade leaders that you mentioned, and then you also have people like Pete Hegseth and Marco Rubio. Scott Bessent earlier spoke with trade officials in China. He arrived there prior to President Trump. And I think what's very interesting is Marco Rubio is on this trip. He is now, of course, the Secretary of State. But a few years ago when he was senator, China sanctioned him and put restrictions on his travel to China because of comments that he made regarding Xinjiang, labor laws, human rights violations, and the treatment of Uyghurs in China. So, you know, it's interesting that a Secretary of State now, Marco Rubio, goes to China despite that past relationship. He's completely a China hawk. But I think both sides, of course, the United States with China as well, decided that it's better to really not allude to the

0: those restrictions, those travel restrictions and sanctions, where he was senator, and keep the lines of communication open. Because at the end of the day, these are two countries, despite their huge differences, and despite the fact that, you know, China has relations with a lot of America's adversaries, they believe that the lines of communication should be open, and they believe that they are highly dependent on each other.
1: How do you think the tariffs talk is going to unfold in China, Susan?
0: So, you know, I think for the Chinese, it's very important to bring down the temperature when it comes to the tariffs. And I think President Trump, that's where he sort of can hold some kind of sway on the one hand. But on the other hand, it's something that the United States can agree to when it comes to tariffs. But I think that they will ultimately be in the same conversation as the trade imbalance with the United States. China has a trade surplus. There needs to be a rebalancing of the economy. And the import competition that is happening right now, where American markets are flooding with Chinese goods, but on the other hand, that doesn't happen the other way around, I think that's also going to really play heavily on the tariff issues. Also, American farmers are going to be watching very closely. America wants China to buy more soybeans and just generally purchase more American goods. And I think that, you know, that may be sort of something that the two sides can ultimately come out with some kind of deliverable. But what's interesting is the tariff issue might actually be the least complicated issues between the two sides, considering the fact that, you know, you have the issue of fentanyl. President Trump just recently talked about how COVID came from China, and China never acknowledged that. There's the human rights violations issue, where a lot of analysts believe that this administration might not really harp heavily on. But again, it might become a topic of conversation, once again, interrelated to the rebalancing of the economy and the import competition and the job losses that Americans have been facing here due to China. And then there's the stealing of intellectual property and the issue of AI. And I think that's the reason that President Trump wants to focus so much on trade, because he sees that there may be areas of cooperation in those issues, despite the fact that China has made promises regarding these things before. But I think he believes that he can get some kind of deliverable coming back regarding those issues. But then, of course, the issue of the Iran war, the Strait of Hormuz, shipping lanes, oil, those are going to be a lot more complicated.
1: Susan Tehrani is our correspondent. She is in New York. Susan, I will come back to you so that you can give us the itinerary, the full itinerary of the President of the United States in China. Shreya Upadhyay is our correspondent. She is my colleague. She is in the newsroom. Shreya, before I come to you, the President of the United States had given a lengthy interview to reporters yesterday. He did indicate that he doesn't think that they need any help when it comes to Iran. He also said that he will discuss the issue of Iran with the Chinese counterpart or the Chinese president, but is not really sure how China is going to assist.
2: That's right, Eric, a lengthy interview there, but whether or not America needs China for ending the Iran war continues to be the big question. In fact, you know, as Donald Trump makes this visit after 9 long years, a lot of experts and observers across the world believe that Donald Trump needs China and Xi Jinping more than China needs America at the moment. And it is, you know, one of the reasons, and the biggest one at that, is to get Chinese help to end the Iran war. You know, all of these weeks since this Iran conflict began and through all of the violent escalations that we all have witnessed in this conflict, back channel talks have taken place between China and Iran. In fact, America has urged Chinese authorities, specifically Xi Jinping, to intervene and persuade Iran to end the war. So far, that hasn't really reap that kind of an impact and benefit that perhaps Donald Trump would have wanted. Because remember, once Iran stops the war and decides to stop the war on the persuasion of the Chinese, America and Donald Trump can then go on and claim victory once again in this conflict. Hopefully the final victory that we will hear about from Donald Trump. But this is one of the biggest reasons why Donald Trump's crucial China visit is

0: And China's role is crucial here because it's a close Shreya, ally of Iran.
1: Yes. Shreya, sorry to stop you there, but the president has disembarked from Air Force One. He's greeting some of the officials who are at the Air Force to welcome him. We do not know who the officials really are. I cannot see clearly who the officials really are, but the president has disembarked from Air Force One. He's headed to the Beast, where he will just spend a night in Beijing and then start his bilaterals tomorrow. Let's just listen in to what is happening at the Beijing International Airport for a while.

0: Right, so there you have it, President Donald Trump his son. I see his son there. I see his daughter-in-law. Some of the officials who are accompanying the president to China have not disembarked from the plane. We are still to get who really welcomed President Trump at the airport, at the Beijing International Airport. And Trump is going to spend the night in Beijing and then start his bilateral talks with the president of China, Xi Jinping. And this is a much-awaited trip by the world, because they see this formidable foes coming together after 10 years. And now President Trump is returning to a more assertive China, so to speak. Shreya, coming back to you and looking at what the world should expect. I've been talking to various critics who say that there's not much that is going to come out of this meeting between President Xi Jinping and President Trump, because President Trump going there after 10 years, China has changed. It's more assertive now.
1: That's right. Eric, this seems to be a visit by Donald Trump that a lot of experts are downplaying as not something substantial in terms of results. But look at the optics. You've got Donald Trump, deboarding from Air Force One. You had Ivanka and Baron Trump along with him, and with them was Elon Musk. Our viewers must have seen those visuals where Elon Musk was accompanying Donald Trump. There is, of course, a list of business CEOs, tech giant CEOs who are accompanying him on this trip, clearly reflecting the kind of business dealings and business negotiations that are expected to happen in this visit. But it is important also to notice how Xi Jinping, the Chinese president, did not come to the airport to receive him. That, of course, sending out one message. He will meet him later during this visit. But Donald Trump being welcomed, accorded that state welcome. And now, of course, he is expected to leave the airport. But in terms of optics, in terms of perception building, this

0: visit is extremely crucial, specifically for Donald Trump, because remember, since he assumed the second time, the presidency for the second time, there have been, conflicts that have erupted between traditional American allies. Many of the American allies, specifically the European countries, aren't very happy with the way Donald Trump has been conducting diplomacy with them. And therefore, this serves as an opportunity for him to show to the world that, look, we are a rival country. We are in a rival country. We are in China. We have our differences, and they are still ongoing. Yet I'm here, and I am willing to take this forward because, you know, I want to show the world that I am capable of having this strategic diplomacy with a rival country. That is number one. Number two, of course, is the fact that, you know, as we were talking earlier, Iran war continues to be a focal point for the American side. There's another crucial segment that is going to be at the center, considering the fact that there is a plethora of tech giant CEOs who are accompanying Donald Trump on this visit, the artificial intelligence race. And that holds the key to this visit. You know, the AI race is very interesting, Eric, because on the one hand, you've got US and China against each other in this race. But interestingly, as far as the manufacturing of components is concerned, the raw material is concerned, both countries are intertwined with each other. So one can't do without the other. While America at the moment leads the AI race, remember, China has these massive data ecosystems, huge manufacturing capacity. So America needs China as much as China needs America in this AI race. So it's going to be hugely interesting how the two countries pave their way forward in this particular sector, because this is a competition, this is a battle that both countries want to dominate, because we know that, you know, the next future wars will be fought on AI, and it's already penetrated our daily lives. The next country that dominates the AI race will have power over the world, and both countries are trying to do the same, and that is why this visit is extremely crucial for Donald Trump.
1: Well, talking about powers and superpowers, let me just bring our viewers up to speed with what is really happening between the United States and China, because this summit between the world's two most powerful leaders is said to be one of the most consequential encounters for years, with a number of key issues at stake. We've been talking about those issues here. China is trying to quietly play peacemaker in the Iranian war, now in its third month, but may want something in return for stepping in to help the United States. Trump says he would have a long talk about Iran with President Xi. When it comes to Taiwan, the Trump administration has been sending mixed signals, approving a massive arms deal while downplaying its willingness to defend the island from Chinese aggression. We heard from the State Secretary Marco Rubio, who said they would discuss Taiwan on the trip, though the goal would be to ensure it does not become a source of new tensions. When it comes to trade, the Trump administration will push to increase Chinese purchases of U.S. agricultural products, while China is sure to pressure the United States to drop its probe into unfair business practices, which could allow Trump to reimpose higher tariffs on Chinese goods. And when it comes to AI, like Shreya was talking about, Xi hopes China's investment in AI will help propel its economy forward. But many in the United States are wary of Chinese firms stealing their technology, leading to U.S. restrictions on exporting the latest microprocessors. This is where Beijing could use its leverage over rare earths. And there may be a deal to be done between President Xi and President Trump. Let's go to our correspondent, Susan Tehrani. Susan, maybe you can give us the full itinerary of the president, apart from the talks with President Xi Jinping.
2: I'll get to the itinerary in a second, but I just want to let you know that as we're looking at these visuals of President Trump disembarking from Air Force One, he was greeted by China's Vice President Han Zheng, and also attending, according to the White House, of course, next to him was the U.S. Ambassador David Perdue, the Chinese Ambassador Xi Feng, China's Foreign Minister Ma Zhangzhu, and of course those 300 Chinese youth and a military band and honor guard. So those were the individuals that were with the president arriving in China. Of course, they rolled out the red carpet for the base of the stairs. And just for our viewers, the president disembarked at around 8:08 p.m. local time. I want to give you some of the itinerary that you were referring to. Of course, he will meet with China's President Xi Jinping, and they will have a number of public and private discussions. He will be greeted first by Xi Jinping. Then he's going to participate in a bilateral meeting with Xi Jinping, and then in a state banquet with Xi Jinping. This will all happen in one day. And then on Friday, he is expected to participate in a greeting and friendship photo with Xi Jinping, bilateral tea with Xi as well. Of course, the delegation is going to be there. And then a bilateral lunch with Xi. After that, on Friday, he is going to depart Beijing, China, en route to the White House. Now, so this is according to the White House's itinerary. There are a number of other engagements that the president may have, you know, walking around different places with Xi that the White House hasn't released yet. But I think we're going to see a lot of these two men standing side by side, and the optics are going to be very interesting. You know, again, a portrayal of coordination, economic cooperation, diplomacy, but behind the diplomacy and behind these optics is, I think, where the real discussions are going to happen.
1: That's right. Susan Tehrani is our correspondent in New York. She has been talking to us on phone. Susan, thank you. Shreya Upadhyaya is my colleague. She is in the newsroom. Shreya, we'll have to thank you at this moment for all your insights on this trip by President Donald Trump to China.

After Prime Minister Narendra Modi's appeal for cutting gold imports, the Indian government hiked basic customs duty on the yellow metal, silver and precious metal imports to 10%. The government also imposed a 5% agriculture infrastructure and development cess on gold and silver imports. That takes the total import tax to 15% from 6%, effective May 13th. The Prime Minister had appealed for economic nationalism amid the Iran war-led historic energy crisis. With India's gold and crude oil import bills surging alongside a falling rupee, the Prime Minister said the austerity measures were must to stabilize foreign exchange reserves. The country's forex reserves remain robust at $690 billion and just below the record high of a touch over $700 billion in September 2024. However, Modi highlighted the risk of burning through the import cover due to crude prices above $100 per barrel and record high gold imports. Will the government's custom tax hike cut to gold imports remains to be seen, as historically the opposite has been true. Modi also called for lowering fuel consumption to deal with the global energy crisis. Walking the talk, the Prime Minister directed the number of vehicles in his convoy to be halved. Other government personalities have also announced similar measures. Delhi's Chief Minister Rekha Gupta announced measures to limit official vehicle use and promote carpooling and public transport across government departments. Responding to Modi's call for economic self-reliance, Gujarat governor announced steps for fuel conservation and sustainable living. The governor announced that he will travel within Gujarat using trains, buses and public transport instead of helicopters and flights. However, the government's decision to sharply raise gold import duty has drawn strong criticism across several fronts. Industry bodies, including the India Bullion and Jewelers Association, argue that the massive duty gap will make illegal gold inflows highly profitable. Smuggling and previously decreased have the government after the government cut tariffs. But critics warn the higher 15% duty will revive the grey market and cash transactions. History also reflects that to be the trend

Tailors and bullion dealers point out that higher input costs will pressure working capital and squeeze profit margins. They expect a 10 to 15% decline in overall import and sales volumes, which directly threatens the livelihoods of millions of domestic artisans. Critics also view this sharp reversal as an abrupt policy shift that destabilizes market planning and undermines the government's reform goals. And finally, the Indian rupee is now closing in on a century against the dollar. It is hitting repeated record lows, breaching $95.80 per dollar for the first time on Wednesday. The currency was depreciating even before the conflict in West Asia. The rupee is the worst performing major currency in Asia and constantly learning how to survive in a world addicted to the dollar. We leave you this report.

0: 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World is One.
1: Where darkness hides behind every corner. Where the truth is stranger than fiction. A show that dives deep into the stories which shock and mystify. The victims, the accused, and the sinister plot. Prime Crime is your front row seat to darkness.
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9: We On, India's global voice. 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

U.S. President Donald Trump arrives in Beijing for that high-stakes summit with the Chinese president. This is the first time a U.S. president visits China since Trump's last visit in 2017 during his first term in office. Ukrainian president urges U.S. President Donald Trump to discuss ending Russia's invasion of Ukraine during meetings with the Chinese leader Xi Jinping.

A meeting of the sub-NATO coalition comprising the alliance's eastern flank convenes under the co-chairmanship of Poland and Romania in preparation for the wider NATO summit in Ankara, 7 to 8 June. A unit of state-owned Abu Dhabi National Oil Company says one of its tankers, struck by Iranian drones last week, has leaked a small amount of fuel off the coast of Oman, underscoring the ecological risks stemming from the Iran war. Striking Greek public service workers protest for higher wages amid the Iran war. Precious metals shine as the dollar eases from a one-week high. Silver outperforms as it rallies around 2%. Platinum and palladium gain over 1%.

There's another crucial match in the battle for the IPL playoffs today as the defending champions Royal Challengers Bengaluru take on the Kolkata Knight Riders.

U.S. President Donald Trump says he will be raising the issue of arms sale to Taiwan during his talks with the Chinese president in Beijing. In fact, speaking to reporters at the White House earlier, Trump confirmed the agenda for his meeting with his Chinese counterpart, signaling that Taiwan security will be

0: a key point of discussion. This is what he said.
1: Do you think we should still be selling them weapons? The United States should.
2: Well, I'm going to have that discussion with President Xi. President Xi would like us not to. And I'll have that discussion. That's one of the many things I'll be talking about.
0: China considers Taiwan as a breakaway province, remember, while Taiwan rejects that claim and maintains its own democratic government. The United States follows a one-China policy, acknowledging Beijing's position without endorsing it, while remaining Taiwan's most important international backer and legally committed to supporting its defense. Arms sales to Taiwan have long been a flashpoint in the U.S.-China relationship. In December 2025, Trump announced a record-breaking defense package for the island, valued at more than $11 billion, marking the largest such deal in U.S. history. In recent days, U.S. officials have reportedly urged Taiwan to further boost its defense spending. Despite rising tensions, a U.S. official said that Trump-Xi talks do not signal any shift in Washington's Taiwan policy.
3: 加拿大方面不顾中方多次规劝,
0: In fact, China's foreign ministry reiterated its long-standing opposition to U.S. arms sale to Taiwan, saying discussions with Washington will cover major bilateral and global issues, a spokesperson adding that China's position remains consistent and clear.
3: 特朗普总统访华期间,
4: During President Donald Trump's visit to China, the two heads of state will have an in-depth exchange of views on major issues concerning China-U.S. relations as well as world peace and development. China's opposition to the United States' sale of weapons to China's Taiwan region is consistent and clear.
0: Let's go straight across now to Susan Tehrani, who's been tracking that crucial Trump visit to Beijing and is joining us live on the broadcast. Susan, first up, let's just talk about the backdrop against which this high-stakes summit is taking place. We are looking at a time when the Iran war, of course, continues to be one of the key geopolitical concerns when it comes to the kind of ramifications it really has economically and otherwise as well. But speaking specifically about what Washington expects to really extract from this visit by the American president, help us understand what exactly the United States is looking at.
5: So as you mentioned, this is really a high-stakes meeting with the fog of the Iran war hovering over the meeting between Xi Jinping and President Trump, the last which president visited China in 2017. It's the issue of Iran, global shipping, and of course, technology competition as well. When it comes to Iran, President Trump leaving Washington said that he does not need China's help in resolving the Iran crisis, Iran's nuclear ambitions, and said that the United States will handle it one way or the other through diplomacy or war. He did, however, say that he's going to have a long discussion and a long conversation about Iran with President Xi. The reason perhaps President Trump said that is not surprising, considering the fact that it's hard to imagine that China would in any way give any leeway to Washington when it comes to dealing with Iran. Not only is China Iran's biggest oil customer, about 90% of Iranian oil goes to China, but also a few years ago, you may remember that China and Iran signed a strategic friendship and partnership pact outward of $400 billion. Now, that hasn't come into fruition as of yet. However, that just signals how invested China is, not only in Iranian oil, but also in other aspects of the Islamic Republic as well. But nonetheless, perhaps what the president hopes and will accept is China's more colorful mediation efforts in trying to bring an end to this war and trying to find a resolution to its nuclear program. A few days ago, there were reports that Iran had agreed to send out the so-called nuclear dust to one country and one country only should a deal happen with the United States. And that country was China. So whether or not

0: there is going to be any deliverables regarding that, we'll have to wait and see. But, you know, while President Trump frames Xi Jinping as a friend and having cordial relationships, it's hard to imagine that Xi also views President Trump in that manner, and he would forego any of his interests economically, geopolitically, to, you know, serve that kind of friendship that President Trump believes he has with Xi Jinping. And remember, these two men are very ideologically apart when it comes to how they view the world and how they view the world being run. But regarding Iran, those are the issues that are going to be at hand. I think while China has been mediating behind closed doors when it comes to the opening of the Strait of Hormuz, and of course, it's to its benefit, Pakistan has sort of been in the headlines. I think after this trip, willingly or unwillingly, China may have to play a more colorful role. And that's, again, something that Xi, his personality, doesn't want. But I think for the issue to be resolved, China will ultimately have to play a leading role. But that's as far as it'll go. I don't think we're going to see, you know, China sticking its neck out for Washington to try to sway Iran one way or the other.
1: Right. I also want to discuss the optics as far as this visit is concerned. You know, we're talking about the American businessmen as a part of that delegation being a huge point of discussion even before the visit. So what exactly is the kind of message that the U.S. is trying to send out with that inclusion?
0: Yeah, you know, these American businessmen that are going there, we have to understand that artificial intelligence is really going to be heavily dominating this trip, discussions about the future of artificial intelligence. And it could be actually a segment and a part of this trip where we'll see some deliverables. The summit is focused on AI, on semiconductors, on advanced manufacturing, on cloud computing and supply chains. And the taking these American tech leaders really signals that the technology and tech leadership here in the United States is completely intertwined with the geopolitical realities of today's world, notably U.S.-China relations. And there has to be a rebalancing of the economies, according to the White House and the United States. Right now, China has an import surplus. It's the only way that its economy can thrive and survive. But it is flooding American markets, and the United States is not able to do that in China. And these tech leaders really rely heavily on China and want to do business with China, but there has always been a steel wall that they face. And also, these tech executives are also increasingly being viewed as strategic actors, as sort of individuals that will not only perhaps sway China to open its markets, but also talk about the potentials that, you know, having American businesses in China will have for China at a time when China's economy is facing hurdles. It is looking powerful. It's in a way surpassing the United States when it comes to robotics and batteries and a lot of technologies. It has the world's largest naval fleet. However, when you go deeper into China, the Chinese economy with youth unemployment on the one hand and weak consumer spending on the other is really suffering. And its only avenue out is to be a heavily imported economy as opposed to, you know, using those goods for inside the country. And I think that's where these tech leaders come in.
1: Right. Susan, of course, we'll continue to closely monitor the developments coming in on that front. We're leaving it there for the moment. Of course, those are just some of the many sticking points when it comes to this visit. Let's also take a look at this report sent by the CGTN correspondent regarding this crucial visit.
2: It will be the second face-to-face meeting between the leaders of China and the U.S. since last October in Busan. And it will be the first visit to China by a U.S. president in 9 years. The two leaders are expected to hold in-depth talks on major issues affecting China-U.S. relations, as well as global peace and development. President Trump will also visit the Temple of Heaven right behind me, a historic site with over 600 years of history and rich cultural significance. It is the largest remaining imperial temple complex from the Ming Dynasty. And the Hall of Prayer for a Good Harvest, one of the most famous buildings here, was where emperors of the Ming and Qing dynasties would pray

for good harvests and national peace. Chinese Foreign Ministry spokesperson Guo Jiakun said that head of state diplomacy plays an important strategic role in guiding China-U.S. relations. China is ready to work with the U.S. in a spirit of equality, respect, and mutual benefit to expand cooperation, manage differences, and bring more stability and certainty to a world facing many uncertainties.

All right. On that note, some breaking news coming in from the Philippines. Big developments. Multiple gunshots rang out in the country's Senate. This was just a short while ago. And in the latest, a senator with an ICC arrest warrant on him has been hiding at the Senate since Monday. And eyewitnesses have said now they heard several gunshots after soldiers with rifles and protective gear went up the stairs of that building. So that's the latest coming in from the Philippines. In fact, a sitting senator and former police chief urging the Philippine military to stop attempts to arrest and fly him to the Netherlands. Rosa, remember, faces charges of crimes against humanity and has already said that he will never surrender to an international court. In fact, the sitting lawmaker has also asked the president to intervene on his behalf. Not just that, on Wednesday, several protesters rallied in front of the Senate demanding Rosa's arrest along with Sara Duterte's impeachment. So that's the other big development, remember, in the Philippines. But as of now, multiple gunshots that have been heard, and this remains a developing situation. Iran's foreign minister will be arriving in New Delhi for a two-day BRICS foreign ministers meeting. The expanded grouping is expected to discuss the escalating tensions in West Asia, also their impact on global energy security. The meeting, which is being hosted by India as a current BRICS chair, coming at a crucial point. The ceasefire between Iran and the US remains precarious, with frequent accusations of violations in the Strait of Hormuz. The war of blockades in the critical waterway has triggered a global energy crisis, especially for India, which depends heavily on imports from the Gulf. And Araghchi's visit will be his first to India since the latest round of hostilities. Iran had formally joined BRICS as a full member alongside Egypt, Ethiopia and others in 2024. And bilateral talks between Araghchi and the External Affairs Minister, Dr. S. Jaishankar, will be focusing heavily on the safe passage of the Indian vessels through the Strait of Hormuz. Unhindered transit through this choke point is critical for New Delhi to secure its energy interests. And according to the Ministry of External Affairs, 13 Indian ships are still stranded in Hormuz, while 11 have made it safely to Indian ports so far. Meanwhile, Russian foreign minister, ahead of his visit to India, has said in an interview that Russia has never failed to fulfill its obligations to India on energy supplies. Lavrov also invoked the slogan that Indians and Russians are brothers, signifying an unbreakable strategic friendship deeply rooted in cultural, economic and people-to-people ties.

0: actor, politician and Tamil Nadu Chief Minister Vijay's TVK sailed through the floor test in the State Legislative Assembly, securing the support of 144 MLAs. 144 MLAs going comfortably past the majority mark.
1: மாண்புமிகு முதலமைச்சர் அவர்களின் தீர்மானம் நிறைவேறியது, வெற்றி பெற்றது. மாண்புமிகு முதலமைச்சர் அவர்களின் தீர்மானம் வெற்றி பெற்றது என பேரவைக்கு அறிவிக்கிறேன்.
0: This after the Tamil Nadu Assembly had convened for a floor test, where the TVK was widely expected to win the trust vote. However, all eyes were on the numbers game, as Vijay's TVK had the support of 120 MLAs to sail past the floor test. But the final figure of 144, indicating that the TVK has received support from outside its

current alliance partners. Let's just break this down. Out of the 144, 105 votes came from the TDK, 5 came from the Congress, 8 from the left parties, IOML, VCK, 25 came from the AIADMK faction, 1 from the ousted AMMK MLA. 22 legislators voted against the TDK, while 5 MLAs abstained. That's what the numbers look like. And the DMK MLAs also did not participate in the vote, as nearly 60 of them walked out of the assembly ahead of the trust vote. And the result marks a major boost for the Vijay-led government amid intense political drama and speculation over cross-voting within the AIADMK. After winning the trust vote in the assembly, the Chief Minister addressed the House and thanked all parties and legislators who supported the TDK, calling his alliance a people's alliance. Vijay asserted that his government is not driven by communal politics and would be working for every section of the society. The trust vote has put the rift within the AIADMK out in the open. 22 MLAs from the faction led by Paranaswamy voted against Vijay's TDK. 27 MLAs from the faction led by Shanmugam and Velumini voted in favour of the TDK. In fact, the cross-voting by the AIADMK MLA is coming despite the Paranaswamy faction warning the rebels of disqualification proceedings under the anti-defection law. In India, unidentified assailants allegedly opened fire outside the residence of singer Diljit Dosanjh's manager. The security scare also has been reported in Haryana's Karnal district. As per the latest, police have started investigating the said matter. And according to reports, the Lawrence Bishnoi gang claimed responsibility for the firing. In a message shared on social media, individuals identifying themselves as Tyson Bishnoi, Arzu Bishnoi, and Hari Boxer have claimed responsibility for the attack and said that it was carried out using Austria-made weapons. The apparent assailant also adding that the firing was meant as a warning and not as an attempt to extort money. The group further alleging that a member associated with the singer's team mistreated a Punjab woman and abandoned her during a recent tour in Australia. The group claimed that several other women had made similar allegations. Terming this as the third warning, the group also said that two earlier warnings had already been sent to the singer and his managers, Sonali Singh and Gur Pratap, reportedly. The group claiming that they had asked them to distance themselves from the accused individual. The group claiming that while they were showing restraint because Dosanjh represents India on the international platforms, they warned that more serious action would follow if the demands were ignored. The singer is currently performing in Canada as part of his global tour, in which he is also performing across North America.

0: Buying something means it's yours to keep, but not when it comes to digital products. In the online economy, companies can remove content, disable features, or even restrict access remotely, even after customers have paid for the product. For example, Amazon recently announced that some titles purchased through its Luna Cloud gaming service will become inaccessible reportedly from the month of June. The company says it will not offer refunds for certain third-party games bought on the platform reportedly. And the case once again has raised questions about what consumers actually own in the digital age. Our next report telling you more, we are leaving you with this.
1: From video games and e-books to smart devices and cloud-based software, consumers are increasingly paying for access rather than true ownership. Many digital products are now tied to online services, user accounts or licensing agreements, allowing companies to modify, limit or even remove access remotely. Critics say this shift is giving technology platforms unprecedented control over

0: products people believe they own. As subscriptions and digital licenses become more common, concerns are growing over consumer rights, digital dependence, and the future of ownership itself. As of 2025, according to Statista, the global gaming subscription market is estimated to be worth more than $11 billion, while industry estimates suggest over 120 million gamers worldwide now pay monthly for access to digital game libraries rather than owning physical copies of games. As more gaming companies push users towards subscription models, some players say the cost of accessing multiple digital ecosystems is continuing to rise.
1: If you have to pay $10 for Ubisoft, $10 for Sony, $10 for Nintendo, $10 for Xbox and so on, then you have, I don't know, $200 every month to get all services. So maybe it's just cheaper to have one or two services and buy the rest of the games just in a full price game.
0: As digital services become more central to daily life, the balance of control is increasingly shifting from consumers to platforms, and in a world built around licenses, accounts, and cloud access. The question of who really controls digital products is only growing more important.

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0: From the bustling trading floors of Wall Street to the vibrant exchanges of Asian stock markets, We On breaks it down for you to make sense of what's happening. 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
5: The earth is sending distress signals. 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
8: From the

Hello and welcome to this Wednesday edition of Beyond World of Sport with me, Vidur Kathuria. Plenty of action to get you over the course of the show today. But first up, it's the headlines. Real Madrid president Florentino Perez goes on an extraordinary rant as the crisis in the world's biggest football club deepens after a second straight trophyless season. Perez calls for early elections in the club. Manchester City face Crystal Palace tonight in a bid to stay alive in the Premier League title race. If Pep Guardiola's side fail to win, Arsenal can clinch the title on Monday when they face Burnley. Cristiano Ronaldo is left heartbroken after a last-gasp own goal from his Al Nassr teammate against Al Hilal means he will have to wait at least a few more days for his first Saudi Pro League title. There's another crucial match in the battle for the IPL playoffs today as defending champions Royal Challengers Bengaluru take on Kolkata Knight Riders.

0: The crisis at the world's biggest football club has deepened. Real Madrid president Florentino Perez staged a rare and extraordinary press conference in which he argued with journalists and called for elections following a second straight trophyless season. In a fiery media address, Perez insisted he will stand for elections again. Listen in.
1: I want to put an end to this anti-Madrid movement that has taken root in certain sectors of the media. I want to inform our members that I am going to call for elections. I must do this to defend the members, who are the true owners, because there are people, both inside and outside the media, who want to take Real Madrid for themselves. But they won't. I've been here for 26 years, and in that time, we have built the greatest club in the world.
0: Perez has been president since June 2009. He also had a previous stint between 2000 and 2006. He was re-elected in 2025 for a four-year term, but has now called for early elections after failures on the pitch. Perez was responsible for the Galacticos era in the club, as he was instrumental in the signing of players such as Brazilian Ronaldo, Zidane, Figo, and later Cristiano Ronaldo. The 79-year-old was responding to reports in the Spanish media that he is now too tired to fulfill his role.
1: Some friends have called me asking if I'm in the terminal phase of an illness. I tell them, that's exactly what they want, for me to be in a terminal phase. But I'm not. I'm going to see off all these bad journalists and non-journalists who want to harm Real Madrid. That is all I'm saying. If I look strong, that's good, because I'm not going to stop, have no doubt, because this is the most beneath contempt thing that has ever happened to me.
0: Perez's comments came after Barcelona defeated Real Madrid in the Clásico on Sunday to claim back-to-back La Liga titles with three games to spare. Real have now gone two seasons without a trophy, which is seen as a huge failure by their high standards. Now, the crisis at Real Madrid escalated last week as Aurélien Tchouaméni and Federico Valverde, two teammates, were involved in a bust-up in training, which resulted in Valverde suffering a concussion and being hospitalized. The incident laid bare the tensions in the dressing room.
2: I know what this club was like before Florentino's arrival, and I know what this club has been like during the 26 years Florentino has been here. I would definitely

0: choose these last 26 years, without a doubt. I also think the fans have noticed what Florentino Perez has achieved and done during all this time beyond the titles.
1: Mucho más allá de los títulos.
2: Now, Real have nothing to play for this season, and according to multiple reports in the Spanish media, Perez is planning a return for Jose Mourinho next season. The 63-year-old is the clear favorite and currently the only candidate Real are in talks with over the role to replace Arbeloa. Mourinho managed Real Madrid from 2010 to 13 and is currently in charge of Portuguese side Benfica. During his spell at Real, Mourinho won the La Liga, the Copa del Rey and the Spanish Super Cup. Perez refused to answer questions on Mourinho, but is highly likely that current manager Alvaro Arbeloa will be replaced by the Portuguese. Shifting focus to the English Premier League now. Ahead of Manchester City's must-win game against Crystal Palace, manager Pep Guardiola has urged his players to do better and avoid any VAR controversies. Guardiola also went on to say that he never trusted the technology and even compared its decision-making to the flip of a coin. Now Guardiola, who is aiming to lift his 7th Premier League title since arriving back in 2016, went all out against VAR during the pre-match press conference on Tuesday. He even claimed that his side have been on the wrong end of refereeing decisions multiple times. I'm quoting him right now. "We lost the two finals of the FA Cup because the referees didn't do their job. They should do even the VAR. When this happens, it is because we have to do better, not the referees or VAR. I never trust anything since I arrived a long time ago. Always I learned you have to do it better. Do it better, be in a position to do it better because you blame yourself with what you have to do. Because VAR is a flip of a coin." End quote. Now the video assistant referee has come under fresh scrutiny after a stoppage time goal for West Ham against Arsenal was ruled out following a lengthy review. A decision which had an impact at both ends of the Premier League table. The result left Arsenal 5 points ahead of Manchester City at the top of the table, having played a game more, while West Ham are 18th, 2 points behind Tottenham Hotspur. If Manchester City fail to win at the Etihad tonight, it would mean Arsenal could clinch their first Premier League title for 22 years against Burnley on Monday. However, if City managed to win tonight, that would still leave Arsenal needing to drop points in their remaining 2 games against relegated Burnley and Palace for City to have any chance of winning the Premier League title.
3: Given Crystal Palace, and thinking what you have to do, to always I learned from my career as a manager that what you cannot control is forget about it, is to do better. What we have not done better this season to arrive in better position to fight from the Premier League, that we are still fighting, and Crystal Palace.
2: Cristiano Ronaldo will have to wait a bit longer for his first Saudi Pro League title. Al Nassr were held to 1-1 draw by rivals Al Hilal in Riyadh. Al Nassr could have sealed the title if they had defeated their rivals. It looked like they were racing to victory after Mohamed Simakan put them ahead in the 37th minute and Al-Hilal failed to find the net. Al-Nassr were seconds away from clinching the title for the first time since the 2018-19 season, but Bento failed to claim a long Al-Hilal throw-in with the ball bouncing into his own net in the 8th minute of stoppage time.

Al Nassr sit top of the table with 83 points from 33 games. They are 5 points clear of second-placed Al Hilal, who have a game in hand. Al Nassr will secure the title by beating Damak in their final match of the season on May 21st, or they could be crowned champions if Al Hilal fail to beat Neom on

0: in real life. Fernandez has signed a contract with U.S. second-tier side El Paso Locomotive FC. El Paso Locomotive announced the signing on social media, but they mentioned that the deal is pending league and federation approval. Fernandez's journey from real-life footballer to real-life professional has been anything but straightforward. He played youth football in his hometown of Guadalajara, but walked away from the sport at the age of 15 after suffering a serious knee injury. He later turned to acting and in 2020 landed the role of Danny Rojas in Ted Lasso, a character who quickly became a fan favorite with the phrase, "Football is life," becoming one of the show's most iconic lines. Earlier this year, Fernandez trialed with the second team of Major League Soccer side Chicago Fire before he underwent a two-month trial with the USL Championship club El Paso Locomotive FC, which also included a preseason appearance before signing for El Paso. The signing is expected to bring a major boost in visibility for both the club and the USL Championship, but it would be a true fairy tale if Fernandez can now recreate on the pitch what he once did on screen. Following the announcement, Fernandez said in a club statement, and I quote, "Football has always been a huge part of my life and identity, and no matter where life has taken me, the dream of competing professionally never truly left my heart. I'm incredibly grateful to El Paso, the club, coaches, staff, and especially my teammates for opening the doors and giving me the opportunity to compete from day one." The footballing world is eagerly waiting for squads to be announced for the 2026 World Cup, and in the coming weeks, that is going to be the case. One of the biggest questions on fans' minds is whether Neymar will be included in Brazil's squad. And here's what head coach Carlo Ancelotti had to say about it. Listen in.
1: When you have to choose, you must take many factors into account. In that sense, Neymar is an important player for this country because of the talent he has always shown. He has had some problems. He's recovering. He's working hard to recover. And he's playing. He has improved a lot lately. He plays regularly. Obviously, it's not an easy decision for me. We must carefully weigh the pros and cons. But this doesn't put pressure on me because, as I have said, this year we have been evaluating not only Neymar, but all the other players.
0: The 34-year-old is Brazil's all-time leading scorer with 79 goals. However, his place in the squad for the 2026 World Cup remains uncertain after several injury-hit seasons and an underwhelming return to Santos, his club. Neymar has not played for Brazil since October 2023. Now, head coach Carlo Ancelotti is set to announce Brazil's 26-man squad on May 18th. The 66-year-old took charge of Brazil after leaving Real Madrid in May 2025. He's aiming to guide Brazil to a record-extending sixth World Cup title and their first since 2002. Ancelotti said he is confident he will choose the right 26 players for this summer's showpiece event.
1: I am the best suited person to make this decision because the information I have about all the Brazilian players, nobody else has. Therefore, I am the most suitable person. Can I assemble the perfect team? Impossible. But can I assemble a team with the fewest errors compared to others? Yes, I'm sure about it.
0: Time for some IPL action now. The race for top spot in the IPL is heating up. 2022 champions Gujarat Titans defeated Sunrisers Hyderabad by 82 runs to dethrone Bengaluru and climb to the top of the standings. Sunrisers Hyderabad captain Pat Cummins won the toss and elected to field first. The decision seemed to work early on as SRH reduced Gujarat to 26 for 2 inside the power play and later to 64 for 3. Sai Sudarshan and Washington Sundar then steadied the innings. Sudarshan top scored for Gujarat with 61 while Washington made 50. Their half centuries helped Gujarat post a competitive total of 168 for 5 in 20 overs. It looked like it would be an easy chase for Hyderabad given their powerful batting lineup, but Gujarat's bowlers had

0: for the plans. Mohammad Siraj dismissed Travis Head for a four-ball duck. Kagiso Rabada then removed Abhishek Sharma for 6, Ishan Kishan for 11 and Smaran Ravichandran for 9. Hyderabad was soon reduced to 32-4 inside the power play. Jason Holder then struck twice in the 11th over, leaving Hyderabad struggling at 56 for 6. They never were able to recover as wickets kept falling at regular intervals. Rashid Khan delivered the final blow when he trapped Praful Hingi LBW as Gujarat bowled out Hyderabad for 86 in 14.5 overs.
1: The wicket was pretty even. It was seeming a lot even when SRH bowlers were bowling. So that is where I think batsmanship comes into play. I think Saj Darshan played a wonderful innings. Even though he was not striking at a higher strike rate in this wicket, I think he took his percentage and played wonderful cricket. And end of the day, that made a huge difference. Because when we were bowling, when Siraj and Rabada were bowling in the power play, the ball was seeming a lot. It was not a very easy wicket to bat on with the new ball. And the way we batted actually made sure that the wicket looked much better than what it was.
2: Really good performance by GT. They put us under a lot of pressure with the ball, and we knew coming into this just how difficult that opening pair were, and they set it up so well. So whilst we're satisfied at the halfway mark, we knew coming up against their bowling lineup and the fact that they had 5 seamers plus Rashid was always going to be a challenge, and didn't get the start we wanted, and they were able to capitalise the whole way through, and their bowling was brilliant.
0: Now let's quickly take a look at the points table. Gujarat Titans have moved to the top. They have 16 points with 8 wins from 12 matches. The defeat leaves 2016 champion Sunrisers third, 2 points behind the table toppers. The top 4 will make the playoffs, remember, and the top 2 teams will get an extra chance to make the final in Ahmedabad on May 31st. The IPL continues to cement its status as a huge Indian sporting success story. For the ongoing 2026 season, the cumulative reach has crossed 1.06 billion screens across digital and linear television. Now, according to data made available by the official broadcaster JioStar, the 2026 season of the IPL has emerged as a huge success. Now, the cumulative reach across digital and linear television has surpassed 1.06 billion screens, a 7% increase over the previous season. Now, the average match reach has climbed to 277 million, which is a 6% increase over the previous season. The growth of the connected TV platform has contributed to the increase. Remember, a connected TV is any television set or device connected to the internet to stream digital video content. There is a 26% increase in reach and a growth of 20% consumption year on year. The CTV reach of last season was matched during Game 45 of the ongoing campaign itself. While on linear television, the IPL is on track to cross 500 million viewers for the season. On digital, 22 sponsors have partnered with the official broadcast partner and 16 have come on board for linear TV.

0: Or in tennis now, world number one Jannik Sinner equaled Novak Djokovic's all-time record of consecutive wins at Masters 1000 level. The four-time Grand Slam champion defeated Andrea Pellegrino in straight sets to reach quarterfinals at the Italian Masters. Sinner made light work against his fellow countryman. The top seed raced to a 4-love lead in a first set that he ultimately won 6-2. He then broke for 4-3 in the second and won the next two games for victory. Sinner is attempting to join Djokovic in Rome as only the second player to complete the career Golden Masters, winning all 9 ATP Masters 1000 events since the format began in 1990. The 24-year-old has been nearly untouchable over the past 6 months. He last week made history in Madrid by becoming the first player to win 5 consecutive Masters 1000 titles. The last time Sinner lost at this level was in October when he retired during his third-round clash against Stallone Greek Sports in Shanghai. The last year's finalist is also bidding to become the first home champion at the event since 1976. The 24-year-old will play Andrei Rublev for a place in the semifinals. The 12th seed was made to work hard against Georgia's Nikolaos Basilashvili. The Russian lost the first set but fought back in the next two to win the match 3-6, 7-6, 6-2 in 2 hours and 15 minutes. Sinner and Rublev have met 10 times previously. Rublev has won 3 of those encounters, including a clay court victory at the 2022 French Open.
1: Gioco, non ti perdo, non ti perdo, non ti perdo, non ti perdo.

0: French basketball star Victor Wembanyama starred as the San Antonio Spurs moved to within one win of the Western Conference Finals. The Spurs beat the Minnesota Timberwolves on Tuesday to take a 3-2 lead in the Western Conference semifinals. Wembanyama scored 27 points, including 18 in the first quarter, to lead the Spurs to a 126-97 point win. His display came after the 22-year-old was ejected for the first time in his NBA career in the previous game for elbowing an opponent. Although he did not receive a suspension, victory in Game 6 for Spurs in Minneapolis on Friday would set up a showdown with champions Oklahoma City Thunder, who completed a 4-0 sweep of LeBron James and the Los Angeles Lakers.
1: Very, very much. I mean, I was fresh, feeling good, but honestly, it's hard to tell if it was just Game 5. Obviously, I'm going to be excited. I'm going to have butterflies, you know. So excitement is not something abnormal at this point in the playoffs.
2: Night, some of the stuff that Wemby was doing, you don't really have too much of an answer for it. Just kind of hope he misses. But he came out high. He made a bunch of shots. I feel like we adjusted, fought back in the game, tried to dig ourselves out of the hole. But, I mean, eventually they created another league and running out in transition. We got to get back, get matched up. Just game plan mistakes that we keep making, and it's too late in the series to make these mistakes.
0: And with that, we've come to the end of this Wednesday edition of Beyond World of Sport, leaving you with visuals from the Giro d'Italia, which is one of the three grand tours of cycling. Jonathan Narvaez won stage 4, and Italian Giulio Ciccone took over the leader's pink jersey after crossing the line in third. Goodbye, and thanks for watching.

0: 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Backed with analysis from field experts who truly matter, because we believe in decoding the real picture for you. Week after week, creating the maximum impact. Watch We on Wide Angle at these times on Wheel. World is One. Get the latest update.
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0: Where darkness hides behind every corner. Where the truth is stranger than fiction. A show that dives deep into the stories which shock and mystify. The victims, the accused, and the sinister plot. Prime Crime is your front row seat to darkness.
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0: From the bustling trading floors of Wall Street to the vibrant exchanges of Asian stock markets, WEON breaks it down for you to make sense of what's happening. 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
2: It's by blending special stories, stories of the day, breaking alerts and cultural wigglers. From the

Mohamed Saleh, and these are the headlines. The American President Donald Trump arrives in Beijing, where the Chinese children dressed in blue and white uniforms wave the American and the Chinese flags as Trump descended down the steps of Air Force One. Trump is in Beijing for 2 days to hold some high-stake meetings with his Chinese counterpart Xi Jinping.

And gunshots were fired in the Philippine Senate as a senator who was wanted by the International Criminal Court remains holed up in the building to try and evade arrest. Manila's Interior Ministry has said that securing the senator in the premises. The Russian Foreign Minister Sergei Lavrov says that the US aims to bring every major global energy supply route under its control, using illegitimate means against its competitors, and assures that India's interests with regards to Russian energy supplies will be safeguarded.

But the Israeli drone strikes killed at least three people in the south of Beirut, and eight more people were killed in the Israeli bombings, including a woman and her two children. This, as Israel and Lebanon are scheduled to hold another round of direct talks in Washington.

When torrential rains trigger severe flooding in a district near Turkey's Black Sea coast, inundating homes and businesses and sweeping away cars, at least 12 residents are reportedly hospitalized in these floods.

0: My lords and members of the House of Commons, an increasingly dangerous and volatile world threatens the United Kingdom, with the conflict in the Middle East only the most recent example.
1: King Charles III lays out the British government's legislative programme for the coming year as Prime Minister Keir Starmer fights to continue to hold on to his chair following some huge losses in the local elections.

All right, so let's start with a big story that we are tracking on Vyond at this hour. The American President Donald Trump has landed in Beijing for a high-stakes summit with his Chinese counterpart Xi Jinping. The world, of course, awaits what the meeting between the two leaders will look like. Now, Trump says that he'll ask Xi Jinping to open up China for American firms, whereas China has said that it stands ready to work with the United States expanding on cooperation. Upon Trump's arrival in Beijing, the Chinese children dressed in blue and white uniforms waved American and Chinese flags.

The Chinese Vice President Han Zheng greeted Trump as he descended the steps of Air Force One. Now, this is Donald Trump's first visit to China since 2017 and the first in-person meeting with the Chinese president in over 6 months. The United States and China have long sought to stabilize their ties as the two countries are

0: facing growing tensions over trade, technology, Taiwan, and the Iran war. Now, before leaving for China, Trump said that he expects a long talk with Xi about Iran, which sells much of its sanctioned oil to China, pretty much 90% of it. He also then asserted that Washington needs no help from the Chinese for the Iran war, and that Xi Jinping had been relatively good on the topic. The Chinese Foreign Ministry said that on Wednesday it welcomes Donald Trump's visit and that China stands ready to work with the United States to expand cooperation and to manage differences. A global energy crisis looms over Donald Trump's Beijing visit. Trump is expected to encourage Xi Jinping to push the Chinese ally Iran to reopen the Strait of Hormuz, a choke point that is vital for oil trade, and to agree to a peace deal. Meanwhile, Beijing is also growing impatient as energy markets remain raw due to the Hormuz blockade and no breakthrough in the Iran war. The Chinese Foreign Minister Wang Yi has urged his Pakistani counterpart on Tuesday to step up mediation efforts between Iran and the United States. Now, Trump's China visit also focuses heavily on trade. A host of top CEOs, including NVIDIA's chief Jensen Huang, Tesla's Elon Musk, Apple's Tim Cook, among others, are in Beijing along with Donald Trump. Now, ahead of the major summit in Beijing, Donald Trump has also announced that he plans to discuss the U.S. arms sales to Taiwan with the Chinese president. And this move marks a departure from the long-standing U.S. policy of not consulting Beijing on defense support for Taiwan that is aimed at de-escalating tensions while navigating economic ties. Now, arms sales to Taiwan have long been a flashpoint in the United States and China relations. In December 2025, Trump announced a record-breaking defense package for the island, valued at a whopping $11 billion, marking the largest such deal in American history. All right, now joining us on the broadcast, we've got our correspondent Susan Terani, who's joining us live from New York. Susan, this is a high-stakes meeting. Give us a sense of what's on the agenda, considering that Donald Trump has blown hot and cold when he talks about China.
1: Yeah, a high-stakes meeting indeed, Mohammed. Not only is it the fog of the Iran war that's hovering over this meeting, almost 9 years after President Trump visited China for the first time, but then you have global shipping routes that are very important to both sides to get reopened and get sorted out, and also technology competition, which just the fact that so many tech leaders are on this trip with President Trump is a testament to that. You outlined very well what's at stake. Of course, trade talks are high on the agenda on the part of Washington, but for China, it's very important that the issue of Strait of Hormuz gets resolved because, as you mentioned, China is Iran's biggest oil customer, and ultimately this energy instability is affecting it. One important point is the issue of rare earth minerals that hasn't been discussed widely. China is dominant in certain rare earth minerals. And rare earth minerals, of course, are very important, not only for the AI age that both sides are looking very closely at, but the technological advances that the United States has been taking. So while the United States is ahead in those technology aspects like semiconductors and whatnot, China really holds this monopoly and dominance on certain rare earth minerals that the United States needs. I think that's a sort of an important nugget that's going to be very visible in these trade talks. But nonetheless, observers, analysts, and those watching this trip very closely are managing expectations. There isn't going to be expected to be any breakthrough regarding Iran. One, because not only the president said that he doesn't need China's help, although right, he would be welcome to it, but secondly, many believe that, you know, ultimately, while China is very heavily, deeply invested in Iran economically, it's hard to imagine how much sway it has on the IRGC leadership right now.
0: Interesting. Now, this visit by Donald Trump to China is being seen as some kind of a charm offensive by Donald Trump. He's accompanied by the who's who of the American business leadership. Elon Musk, Jensen Huang, and the likes are all accompanying Donald Trump. Now, Trump wants to turn America back into a major manufacturing hub. This is a position that China currently holds. It is the manufacturing hub of the world. So what sort of a business equation is Donald Trump really looking for while dealing with Xi Jinping?
1: So the president really is going there hoping to have a rebalancing of the economy, of trade ties. China holds a trade surplus against the United States. We have many Chinese products being imported here, really flooding the market, but it doesn't go the other way around. And this is really an important competition for the United States to try to balance it. They say that they don't want free trade with China. They just want fair trade. And the job losses as a result of this for everyday Americans has really been noteworthy. And then you have the purchase of American agricultural goods. American farmers are going to be watching this trip very closely, hoping that with the rise of diesel prices, soybean farmers, for example, hope that China will be a bigger purchaser of soybean as well. And, you know, bringing key manufacturing back to the United States has been on the agenda for the Trump administration. But with the existence of China and, again, flooding the markets with so many things from cars to other things, it's really been a challenge just throughout the years for the U.S. Now, whether or not China will agree to this, it has in the past, but it hasn't really delivered to that extent. But also, you have to take a look at where China stands right now. It does look like it's powerful from the outside. It definitely has a lot of leverage when it comes to the rare earth minerals, as I mentioned, but also robotics and batteries as well. China has a slowing, growing economy right now. It has youth unemployment, weak consumer spending, and then pressure on its energy supplies because of the Strait of Hormuz. So it sort of doesn't have much option. Its export economy and import into foreign countries, it's the only way it can keep its economy afloat. So where they try to find that balance, I think it'll be interesting to watch.
0: Indeed. Thank you, Susan Tehrani, for joining us with those updates. This is going to be an interesting meeting between Donald Trump and Xi Jinping, and we'll, of course, continue tracking the developments there. So as Trump has landed in China, Vyond gets you everything from the ground. Listening to these reports from Taipei, Hong Kong and Beijing.
2: Donald Trump has just landed in Beijing, his first China visit in 8.5 years. It's a summit. The whole world is watching, and Taiwan is watching more nervously than most. Trump is traveling with a who's who of corporate titans, Elon Musk, Tim Cook, Jensen Huang. The president likes to project strength, but his trip comes at a fragile moment. His approval ratings are sinking under the weight of war with Iran and rising inflation. He needs a win, and China knows it. Beijing is entering these talks with leverage on rare earth, chips, and market access.
3: Many business chiefs and business CEOs are in that delegation, Apple CEO Tim Cook, as well as Nvidia CEO Jensen Huang, and also the Boeing CEO. So there is expectations that potentially there will be an announcement by China to buy Boeing jets. Experts also saying they're watching out to see whether both sides will agree to extend the trade truce. Also looking to see if China will make any other purchases, perhaps soybeans, perhaps beef, and whether there will also be an announcement on the Board of Trade. This is a new board where the two sides can work together to facilitate trade on non-strategic areas. So those are some of the potential deliverables that could be on the cards during this meeting.
4: It will be the second face-to-face meeting between the leaders of China and the U.S. since last October in Busan. And it will be the first visit to China by a U.S. president in 9 years. The two leaders are expected to hold in-depth talks on major issues affecting China-U.S. relations, as well as global peace and development. President Trump will also visit the Temple of Heaven right behind me, a historic site with over 600 years of history and rich cultural significance. It is the largest remaining imperial temple complex from the Ming Dynasty. And the Hall of Prayer for a Good Harvest, one of the most famous buildings here, was where emperors of the Ming and Qing dynasties would pray for good harvests and national peace. Chinese Foreign Ministry spokesperson Guo Jiakun said

0: that head of state diplomacy plays an important strategic role in guiding China-U.S. relations. China is ready to work with the U.S. in a spirit of equality, respect, and mutual benefit to expand cooperation, manage differences, and bring more stability and certainty to a world facing many uncertainties.
1: Now, on the one hand, Americans are expressing hope that Trump's visit to China will promote bilateral cooperation, while on the other, Chinese residents are unsure of his visit as Beijing has tightened security. Listen in to what's been said.
2: Their EV adoption has been really incredible, and I really would love to see tariffs lifted on the EVs that they make there because their range is a lot better, and that's something that I know. I feel like there's a lot of animosity between the two countries that doesn't need to be there. I think that we have a lot that we can learn from China and their technological advancements.
3: I think it's a beautiful country. I think there's a lot of opportunity for trade between the U.S. and China. And I think, yeah, probably good opportunity to expand together and not be divisive.
4: Trustworthy. He's like, what, 80 years old now? He's quite old. He sure loves to stir things up. He's always getting into conflicts with other countries and stuff. Honestly, I have a really bad impression of him.
5: I think his visit to China is definitely about reaching some kind of consensus. And honestly, the U.S. economy has been going downhill. It's been declining. So I think...
1: The American Secretary of State, Marco Rubio, has taken on his Beijing trip along with President Donald Trump, despite being under sanctions from China. Now, Rubio's travel approach includes changing how his name is being written. As a U.S. senator, Rubio fiercely had championed human rights in China, which retaliated by imposing sanctions on him twice. On Tuesday, China said that it would not block Rubio, now 54, and visiting China for the first time from entering on Air Force One with Donald Trump. The Chinese embassy spokesperson said that the sanctions targeted Rubio's words and deeds when he had served as a U.S. senator concerning China. China already has made a diplomatic maneuver when Trump had named Rubio the Secretary of State shortly before Rubio took charge in January 2025. The Chinese government and official media began transliterating the first syllable of his surname with a different Chinese character for Lu. Rubio's presence on Air Force One with Trump quickly drew online attention for another reason as well. This after the White House had released a photograph of him lounging in a Nike tracksuit of the sort that is worn by Venezuela's ousted President Nicolas Maduro when the U.S. forces captured him in January. In the past, Rubio, who's a Cuban-American, was seen as the author of congressional legislation that imposed wide-ranging sanctions on China or the alleged use of forced labor by the mostly Muslim Uyghur minorities. Now, China has denied these claims. Since taking office, Rubio has supported Donald Trump, who described his counterpart Xi Jinping as a friend and has focused on building a trade relationship. Now, the American military apparently is considering to rename its war on Iran from Operation Epic Fury, which has drawn a lot of controversy, to now Operation Sledgehammer, if the current ceasefire fails and Donald Trump decides to restart the war on Iran. Now, according to a report by an American media outlet called NBC, a White House official has indicated that any future combat mission will be launched under a new operational name, effectively distancing them from the previous phase of the war. Now, quoting two senior U.S. officials, NBC claimed the move to rename the Iran war will allow the administration to argue that a new campaign resets the 60-day clock. And this is under the 1973 War Powers Resolution, requiring congressional authorization for combat. The Trump administration declared an end to Operation Epic Fury after the U.S. and Iran agreed on a ceasefire early in April to pursue diplomatic negotiations. At the time, the administration had informed the Congress that hostilities with Iran had terminated. Pentagon officials had continued to describe the war under the name, including when providing public updates. Now, one Pentagon official was quoted to have said that epic fury continues and that the ceasefire simply had paused the major combat operations. Now, Donald Trump had expressed deep skepticism about the ceasefire. Speaking at the Oval Office on Monday, he called it as unbelievably weak and criticized Iran's latest peace proposal as totally unacceptable. He's also reportedly planning meetings with senior military leaders, including the Secretary of War, Pete Hegseth, the Chairman of the Joint Chiefs of Staff, Dan Kane, and the Interim National Security Advisor, Marco Rubio, to discuss the next steps. Now, Trump's visit to China is also being factored into the decisions as Beijing remains Iran's largest oil purchaser and has been accused by the United States of providing Iran with satellite intelligence to target the U.S. assets in West Asia. Recently, the Trump administration had imposed sanctions on several Chinese entities believed to have supplied such imagery to Iran. The reports further say that if the president orders for a renewed bombing campaign, then the U.S. military forces in the region are now stronger and more prepared than when Operation Epic Fury began in February. Officials say that additional carrier strike groups have been deployed and existing assets have been replaced and rearmed. A flagship missile defense project proposed by Donald Trump is facing a massive cost escalation, with the Congressional Budget Office estimating the Golden Dome could cost up to $1.2 trillion over the next 20 years and might not even work against full-scale attacks by countries like Russia or China. From a $175 billion estimate last year to a possible $1.2 trillion, the scale of the jump has been flagged by the CBO. The agency says that more than $1 trillion will be needed just to build a system with the interceptors. Tracking networks and sensors and space-based interceptors alone account for about 70% of the acquisition costs and roughly about 60% of the total program spend. Now, even after the construction, the costs don't ease. Running the system will require about $8.3 billion every year. Congress has approved about $24 billion for the project so far. Trump has ordered the Pentagon to start work on the system in January 2025, presenting it as an American version of the Israeli famous Iron Dome. By May, he said that $25 billion had been earmarked and put the total cost at about $175 billion. But the CBO had already suggested some much higher numbers. Since then, the ambition has expanded. The 2026 National Defense Strategy says that the Pentagon is now preparing for large-scale missile barrages and advanced aerial threats. And that means a system that is designed to detect, track, and intercept missiles at multiple stages using land, sea, and space-based layers. Senator Jeff Merkley, who requested the CBO estimate, criticized the expensive plan, calling it a massive giveaway to defense contractors paid for entirely by working-class Americans. The CBO said that without clearer details from the Pentagon, the final cost would still shift. Nevertheless, Trump has said that he wants the system to be ready before January 2029.
6: That'd be awesome again.
1: Meta employees are pushing back against the company's new mouse tracking software. Staffers distributed protest flyers across multiple U.S. offices over concerns about workplace surveillance and AI-driven job cuts, and how Meta wants to track what the employees do with their mouse, how many clicks, and what is clicked. The flyers appeared in meeting rooms, on vending machines, and even inside the office restrooms, urging employees to sign an online petition opposing this surveillance of the employees' software. One of the pamphlets, in fact, described Meta as an employee data extraction factory, as workers expressed fears that their computer activity could be used to train AI systems designed to replace human jobs. The protesters come just days before Meta is expected to cut down around 10% of its global workforce. Now, employees have also been angry over the company's broader push to restructure its workforce around artificial intelligence, with many staffers saying that they feel that they are being asked to help build their own replacements. The Meta has defended the tracking software and has said that the company needs real examples of how people use computers to train AI agents. But the company has said that the system collects data such as mouse movements, button clicks, and navigation patterns to improve AI tools. The employee petition cites U.S. labor laws, arguing that workers have the right to organize over working conditions and surveillance concerns. The backlash is also spreading outside of the United States. In the United Kingdom, a group of Meta employees has started a unionization drive with the United Tech and Allied Workers Union. The group says that Meta staff are facing mass layoffs, strict monitoring and pressure to support AI strategies they believe could threaten their own jobs. In a library in Rome, researchers have uncovered a 9th-century copy of the oldest known poem, the nine-line poem that praises God for the creation of the world. It is the oldest known poem in Old English and is considered by experts as the beginning of English literature itself. We'll leave you with these images. Thanks for watching.

0: pure.
1: Esatto.
2: Where darkness hides behind every corner. Where the truth is stranger than fiction. A show that dives deep into the stories which shock and mystify. The victims, the accused, and the sinister plot. Prime Crime is your front row seat to darkness.
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2: 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WEON. World is one. From the bustling trading floors of Wall Street to the vibrant

U.S. President Donald Trump and Chinese President Xi Jinping are scheduled to meet in Beijing on May 14th and 15th. A critical moment for global politics and the global economy. The summit will be the first visit to China by an American president in nearly a decade. The last time Trump flew to Beijing to meet Xi was in 2017. The latest meeting comes roughly 6 months after the two leaders last met in person on the sidelines of a summit in Busan, South Korea, in October 2025. As the world's two largest economies sit across the table once again, we take a look at the relations between these two superpowers. This time the backdrop is very different. The US and China are two global powers locked in an increasingly intense competition, and yet their economies remain deeply connected. For decades, the United States and China helped drive global growth together. American companies expanded through Chinese manufacturing. China benefited from global trade and access to international markets. But as Beijing's economic and military power grew, so did Washington's concerns. Beijing's global ambitions have expanded far beyond its borders. From the Belt and Road Initiative to its growing presence in Africa, China has been building influence across continents. And for the United States, China's rapid growth has become a major strategic concern. So when did these two powers begin competing? How dependent are they on each other? How fast has China risen economically and militarily? Will the meeting define the next phase of the world's biggest power rivalry? All this and more on We on Wide Angle this week. For much of the 20th century, the United States and China stood on opposite sides of global politics. In 1949, Mao Zedong founded the People's Republic of China after the Communist Party won the Chinese Civil War. The United States refused to recognize the communist government in Beijing and instead continued to support the nationalist government that had moved to Taiwan. Soon after, the Korean War brought the two countries into direct conflict. The United States backed South Korea, while China supported the North. Way back in 1950, during the Battle of the Chosin Reservoir in North Korea, the UN offensive led by United States forces approached the Yalu River, leading to massive confrontations with Chinese forces. This was the only direct, large-scale military confrontation between the United States and the People's Republic of China. 30,000 UN command troops were encircled and attacked by 120,000 Chinese soldiers. After severe casualties in extreme weather, the UN forces broke out of the encirclement and withdrew to the port of Hungnam, where they were airlifted. Many US historians describe it as the greatest evacuation movement by sea in US military history. For decades, relations between Washington and Beijing remained hostile. But in the 1970s, that changed. The United States wanted to counter the growing power of the Soviet Union. China, too, was drifting away from Moscow after its relationship with the Soviets deteriorated, known as the Sino-Soviet split. Both sides saw strategic value in working together. In 1972, U.S. President Richard Nixon made a historic visit to China. It was the first time an American president had visited the country. The visit opened the door to a new phase in U.S.-China relations. 7 years later, in 1979, the United States officially established diplomatic relations with China. Around the same time, Chinese leader Deng Xiaoping began introducing major economic reforms. China started

0: opening its economy to the world. Foreign companies were allowed to invest. Private business activity expanded and manufacturing grew rapidly. And American companies saw a huge opportunity. China offered low-cost labor, a massive workforce, and the possibility of access to one of the world's biggest markets. Over the next two decades, thousands of American businesses shifted manufacturing to China. This economic relationship benefited both sides.
1: It was a fascinating time with U.S.-Chinese relations, because China had been really isolated after 1948 with the communists in charge, and it was very secretive and very isolated, and they suffered from famine, they suffered from starvation. And interesting, Richard Nixon and Henry Kissinger, who was the Secretary of State for President Nixon, actually visited China, and that surprised a lot of people, but it sort of opened China up to the world. And they didn't necessarily have any, notable reforms, but at least it got the countries on a more friendly footing. And in spite of the fact that China continued to be, really hostile to their own people, but it was the beginning of the changes for China, the move toward a market economy.
2: The ministerial conference so agrees.
0: In 2001, China joined the World Trade Organization, a decision that accelerated China's rise as a global manufacturing powerhouse. Its economy expanded at a speed the world had never seen before. By the 2010s, China had become the world's second largest economy and one of America's biggest trading partners. At the same time, China's becoming part of the World Trade Organization brought lower prices to American consumers and higher profits for U.S. corporations. But it also came with costs, notably the loss of American jobs due to import competition, automation, and multinational companies moving manufacturing overseas. But as trade grew, so did tensions. American leaders and businesses accused China of flaunting some of its World Trade Organization commitments, unfair trade practices.
3: Today's action pertains to what we believe is China's wrongful imposition.
0: They claimed China was giving heavy government support to its own companies, making it harder for foreign businesses to compete. At the same time, the U.S. trade deficit with China kept widening, and eventually that economic competition turned into a trade war.
4: I, Donald John Trump.
0: In 2018, during his first term as president, Donald Trump imposed tariffs on Chinese goods worth billions of dollars. The U.S. said the move was necessary to counter what it called unfair Chinese trade practices. China responded with its own tariffs on American products. It targeted U.S. exports, including soybeans, agricultural products, automobiles, and other goods. Very quickly, the world's two largest economies were engaged in an economic conflict. The trade war disrupted global supply chains, created uncertainty for businesses, and affected markets across the world. The competition soon expanded into areas like semiconductors, artificial intelligence, 5G technology, and critical minerals. Then in 2020, the two sides signed what was known as the Phase One trade deal. China agreed to purchase more American goods, and the United States reduced some tariffs. But many of the larger disagreements remained unresolved.
1: Well, I think it was primarily the growth of China. Starting in 2001, when we and the rest of the WTO allowed them into the global trading system, thinking perhaps naively that they would embrace, if they embraced capital or market economies or market economics, that would bring them into a more democratic system. And we were totally wrong on that. They've remained mercantilist. They've remained again hostile to their own people with their communist government. And so I think in retrospect it might have been a mistake. But it is interesting how the CCP has grown so powerful because of these economic changes and because of their economic growth. And so now they've become somewhat of an adversarial military factor.
0: Under the former President Joe Biden, the United States kept many of the Trump-era tariffs in place.

0: rate was raised to 20%. Then in April 2025, the Trump administration announced a 34% reciprocal tariff on Chinese imports. After China responded with its own counter-tariffs, Washington further increased the rate, first to 84% and then to 125%. With other existing duties already in place, the total U.S. tariff burden on some Chinese goods reached as high as 145%. Right now, there is no single tariff rate on all Chinese goods.
1: After the CCP gained power, it became more suppressive, you can say, to its own population, to any pursuit for democracy developed inside China. And it even actually suppressed the freedom and totally destroyed the freedom of Hong Kong, which was called a sort of independent. And another problem is the CCP has been heavily stealing the technology from the U.S., of course, and other countries. For any foreign technology company, if you want to go invest in China, and it forces you to transfer the technology.
0: Despite years of tensions, trade wars, and strategic competition, the United States and China remain deeply interconnected. They are the world's two largest economies, and for decades their economic relationship has helped shape global trade, manufacturing, technology, and supply chains. In fact, experts say fully decoupling these two huge economies is likely impossible. U.S. goods and services trade with China was estimated at more than $650 billion in 2024. For the United States, China has long been a major manufacturing hub. American companies depend on Chinese factories for a wide range of products like electronics and machinery, pharmaceutical ingredients, batteries, solar panels, and consumer goods. Many global supply chains still run through China. Even when American companies shift some production to countries like Vietnam or Mexico, Chinese components and raw materials often remain part of that supply network. At the same time, China also depends on the United States in several important areas. The United States remains one of China's biggest export markets. Millions of Chinese jobs have been linked directly or indirectly to export-driven industries. For years, Chinese factories produced goods for American companies and consumers on a massive scale. And despite falling trade numbers in recent years, the U.S. market continues to be important for Chinese exporters. China also continues to rely on the United States for certain high-end technologies. This is especially true in the semiconductor industry. That is why Washington's export restrictions on advanced semiconductors have become such a major issue for Beijing. Key components for China's domestic aircraft COMAC C919 are also sourced from American suppliers. Energy is another example of this interdependence. The United States has been an important supplier of products like LNG, ethane, and propane to China. And even during periods of trade tensions, some of this energy trade has continued because both sides benefit from it.
1: I think that's one of the biggest mistakes the U.S. made in the past several decades. Again, it has, moved a lot of manufacturing sector to China because of the cheap labor there and the very, very weak environmental regulations and, of course, human rights cost. So right now, all of a sudden, America, especially during the COVID, America suddenly found they could even make their own masks. And the Chinese Communist Party could even use the mask supply as a talking, as a leverage to force other countries to apply it to listen to the CCP. The two economies are now so deeply, you can say, emerged.

0: into each other, the supply chain. So it is very hard for the US to suddenly say, okay, because of the trade deficit, and let's stop doing business with China.
1: In 2010, Google effectively stopped operating its search engine in mainland China. After disagreements with the Chinese government over censorship and cybersecurity, over time, Google services became largely inaccessible inside China. The Great Firewall of China is the Chinese government's internet censorship and surveillance project. The ban prevents companies like Facebook and Twitter from reaching the country's over 800 million internet users, although users manage to find VPNs to circumvent the ban. Chinese government censorship focuses primarily on two things: stopping people in China from accessing independent reports about events in their own country, and isolating Chinese citizens from conversations with outsiders. Instead of depending on foreign platforms, China built its own digital ecosystem, and very quickly, domestic companies filled the space left behind by Google. The biggest example is Baidu, often called China's Google. Baidu grew into the country's dominant search engine. It developed its own search platform, maps, cloud services, online forums, and AI tools. Over the years, other Chinese platforms also expanded rapidly. In fact, in China, search today does not only happen through traditional search engines. Millions of users search directly inside apps like WeChat and Douyin for news, shopping, restaurants, videos, and reviews. For decades, the United States has been the world's most powerful military force, with hundreds of military bases across the world, the most advanced air force, and the largest defense budget on the planet. Washington has long maintained global military dominance, but over the last two decades, China has rapidly expanded and modernized its military. And today, the United States sees it as its biggest strategic competitor. The difference in military spending still remains massive. In 2026, the United States is spending more than $900 billion on defense. China's official defense budget is estimated between $275 to $277 billion. But defense analysts say China's real military capabilities have grown far beyond what its budget alone suggests. China has the largest military in the world by active personnel, boasting over 2 million active soldiers as of 2026. In the second spot is India, and the United States holds the third largest active force. But Washington continues to hold the advantage in global reach. The US has 11 active aircraft carriers. China currently has 3. The American military also operates hundreds of overseas bases across different regions of the world. But China's focus has been different. Beijing has not tried to match America everywhere across the world. Instead, it has focused heavily on building power in the Indo-Pacific region, particularly around Taiwan and the South China Sea. And in that region, China's military capabilities have grown rapidly. The country now has the world's largest navy by number of ships. Its naval fleet has expanded quickly with new destroyers, submarines, aircraft carriers, and advanced missile systems. Its air force has been modernized with fifth-generation stealth fighter jets like the J-20, and reports suggest China is also moving quickly in the development of sixth-generation fighter aircraft. The Pentagon has repeatedly warned about China's fast military modernization. A recent U.S. defense assessment described China's military buildup as historic. The report said China is rapidly expanding its nuclear, naval, cyber, and long-range strike capabilities. While the US still maintains an advantage in technology and global alliances, American officials have increasingly warned that the gap between the two militaries is narrowing.
0: For militarily, of course, Both countries has been, I think, trying to build a very strong military power, and China's military budget has always been, I think, in two-digit growth rate in all these years, and its digital, its military spending has always been outpace the growth of its GDP. So it has indeed built a very, very strong military in the world. But again, the same problem exists. It does not have enough innovation and technology and science ability. So a lot of, I think, the military, you can say science and technology is a rely on learning from initially from so former Soviet Union. A lot of their main weapon system are actually adopted from the so former Soviet Union system, and later learn or steal from the America.
1: The biggest flashpoint between the US and China remains Taiwan. Beijing considers Taiwan a part of China under its One China principle. The Chinese government has repeatedly said that it wants reunification with the island and has not ruled out the use of force to achieve it. But Taiwan has its own government, its own military, and a separate democratic political system. Many people in Taiwan identify separately from mainland China and support maintaining the island's current self-governing status. The United States, meanwhile, follows what is known as the One China policy. Under this policy, Washington officially recognizes the government in Beijing as the legal government of China, but at the same time, it maintains unofficial relations with Taiwan. The United States also continues to supply weapons to Taiwan under the Taiwan Relations Act of 1979. China opposes U.S. arms sales to Taiwan, military cooperation with the island, and any move that it believes supports Taiwanese independence. In recent years, tensions across the Taiwan Strait have grown sharply. China has increased military drills around the island, sent warships and fighter jets near Taiwan, and stepped up pressure on Taipei. The United States, on the other hand, has increased support for Taiwan's defense. In 2025, the Trump administration approved an $11 billion arms package for Taiwan, one of the largest in recent years. China strongly criticized the move.
2: The U.S. side has openly announced a massive plan to sell advanced weapons to Taiwan, which seriously violates the One China principle and the three China-U.S. joint communiques, gravely undermines China's sovereignty, security, and territorial integrity, severely disrupts peace and stability across the Taiwan Strait, and sends a seriously wrong signal to separatist forces advocating Taiwan independence. China firmly opposes this and strongly condemns it.
1: Taiwan has become one of the most dangerous flashpoints in global politics today. China, with its Belt and Road Initiative, is aiming to enhance connectivity, trade, and economic cooperation across Asia, Europe, Africa, and beyond. BRI projects often result in a shift toward China, undermining U.S. partnerships and reducing American influence in key regions like the Asia-Pacific. The geopolitical alignment between the United States and China continues to shape the global order.

0: the Earth is sending distress signals. 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Can we reverse the damage? Explore the harrowing effects of climate change. It's a wake-up call, global emergency. Climate Tracker on WEON Worldwide One.
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6: From the bustling trading floors of Wall Street to the vibrant exchanges of Asian stock markets, WeOn breaks it down for you to make sense of what's happening. As we reveal the key factors behind events, strategic battles, and the game-changing business decisions that shape the world. We bring you all of this and more on World Business Watch.
7: Where darkness hides behind every corner. Where the truth is stranger than fiction. A show that dives deep into the stories which shock and mystify. The victims, the accused, and the sinister float. Prime Crime is your front row seat to darkness.
8: The earth is sending distress signals. Wildfires, droughts, and melting glaciers. Can we reverse the damage? Explore the

Hello, you're watching Race to Power. I'm Shreya Upadhyay. On the show today, we break down every bit of U.S. President Donald Trump's crucial China visit. He arrived in Beijing today to a grand state welcome, and he'll be meeting President Xi Jinping tomorrow. We get you more on this. And here in India, it's official now. Tamil Nadu's AIADMK has two rival factions, one which supported Vijay in the floor test today and the other one that voted against him. We get you all the details on this as well. But first, let's talk about Donald Trump's China visit.

0: U.S. President Donald Trump has arrived in Beijing. In a few hours from now, the heads of the state of the two superpowers will be face to face, 9 years after Donald Trump last visited China. The entire world is keeping a close eye on what comes out of this high-stakes bilateral engagement. The agenda of this meeting has been flooded with several issues. From pressure points like Iran and Taiwan to trade negotiations, there's a lot riding on Donald Trump's China visit. Quickly, let's take you through the U.S.-China ties under the lens of dependency, dominance and influence, the three major factors that are being talked about in this visit. First up is trade and rare earths. America has the world's largest market, while China has the world's biggest manufacturing hub. This clearly reflects in the trade imbalance between both the countries. The balance of trade is heavily tilted in China's favor. Donald Trump has tried to flip this balance using tariffs, but Beijing has so far withstood the pressure from Washington. Trump has said that he will ask Xi Jinping to open up China to American businesses as well. Remember, America and China are contesting for the crown of being an AI superpower as well. And this is where both countries have significant interdependency. The U.S. holds technological know-how, while China controls a key element required to manufacture it. Now, it will be interesting to see how both these countries negotiate on rare earths and access to advanced AI chips, something that has been talked about between the two in the past as well. Both sides hold significant influence on each other's adversaries. America's influence on Taiwan and China's influence on Iran could also come into play during this visit. China maintains that Taiwan is its integral part, while Donald Trump wants to put pressure on Iran to open the Strait of Hormuz. However, Trump said that he does not need help on Iran. Take a listen.
1: Militarily, and they'll either do the right thing or we'll finish the job.
0: United States and China are also contesting in the battle of influence at the global stage. Remember, China has emerged as a stabilizing power as Trump continues to hammer the existing alliances with his tariff gambit. China remains an influential power within BRICS and the SCO as well, while Donald Trump has strained ties with the EU, the NATO and other G7 nations. AUKUS and Quad are effectively on the back burner at the moment under Trump 2.0. Now, hours before Trump even touched down in Beijing, the Chinese embassy in the United States posted this: 4 red lines in China-U.S. relationship. And this, as you can see, includes Taiwan at the top, democracy and human rights, paths and political systems, and China's development right. How much of this will reflect in these talks is the big question. We spoke earlier to our correspondent Laura Westbrook from Hong Kong. Listen in to what she had to say on this visit.
2: Many business chiefs and business CEOs are in that delegation, Apple CEO Tim Cook, as well as NVIDIA CEO Jensen Huang, and also the Boeing CEO. So there is expectations that potentially there will be an announcement by China to buy Boeing jets. Experts also saying they're watching out to see whether both sides will agree to extend the trade truce. Also looking to see if China will make any other purchases, perhaps soybeans, perhaps beef, and whether there will also be an announcement on the Board of Trade. This is a new board where the two sides can work together to facilitate trade on non-strategic areas. So those are some of the potential deliverables that could be on the cards during this meeting.
0: All right, let's get your perspective on what this visit means for both countries and the world. I'm joined by Mr. Terrell Yu Jones. He's former China correspondent who is now teaching at the Claremont McKenna College in California. He's joining us live from California at the moment. Terrell Jones, thanks very much for speaking with us at WION. I want to start, you know, before going into the specifics of this crucial visit, I just want to understand from you how you see this visit and who you think has the upper hand in this. Do you think America needs this visit more to China right now, or do you think Xi Jinping needs America more?

0: Hello, good afternoon. I do think that Donald Trump needs China and Beijing's assistance more than Xi Jinping and China need Trump and the United States. China has much more leverage right now over issues that are very important to the Trump administration, such as trade in rare earth metals and in potential influence over Iran in the ongoing Iran conflict. Donald Trump's leverage is not that great at this point. China is not that concerned with tariffs at this point. You know, exports surged last year. It has weathered the trade wars, the tariff wars, fairly well, and is much less dependent on trade, bilateral trade, than the United States is. Where China needs Donald Trump is primarily in the issue of Taiwan. China would like for the U.S. to scale down, if not completely end, sales of military equipment to Taiwan, presence of U.S. military forces in the area, and some kind of verbal commitment, perhaps, that that the United States will not come to Taiwan's aid in the case of an invasion by Taiwan. And so I think that Donald Trump has more to gain from this and is looking for more results than China is. The mm-hmm. results will be in a lot of pageantry and in perhaps in some of the announcements that your correspondent just mentioned.
1: You know, Terrell Jones, while the Iran conflict and Taiwan issue remain a central point in these talks, one of the most important sectors would perhaps be the artificial intelligence sector, considering the fact that there's a list of tech giant CEOs who are accompanying Donald Trump on this visit. How do you see this? Because this is an interesting race that both countries are fighting. They're fighting against each other, but for a lot of things, whether it's chips, semiconductors or other components, they are interdependent on each other, so that, you know, intertwining of both still remains while they battle it out in this very key sector, which is set to dominate the world next.
0: It's interesting to note that Jensen Huang, who is one of the most prominent CEOs accompanying President Trump on this visit, was not on the original guest list and was only added at the last minute. He had to fly to Anchorage, Alaska, in order to join the delegation. And yet he was one of the first people, along with Elon Musk, who stepped off the plane with Donald Trump. And of course, in Jensen Huang and Elon Musk represent two of the greatest forces in artificial intelligence today, which is a crucial technology that's going to only grow beyond our current imaginations in the years to come. And so the fact that Donald Trump was initially pretty hardline on not allowing NVIDIA chips to be sold to China, banning them at first, but then allowing them and then allowing an even higher level of chip to be sold is revealing. It does show that I think Donald Trump realizes that the United States can't be isolationist and go it alone in artificial intelligence technology. At the same time, many of his advisors and executives back in the United States say, don't go too fast, don't give away too much, because China is really progressing by leaps and bounds, and United States does not want to fall behind in this technology arms race. Mm.
1: You know, it's also interesting how the NVIDIA CEO said ahead of these talks in an interview that he's not going to accompany President Trump because he doesn't want to have, quote, loser mentality and give leverage to China in the AI race. But here he is accompanying the president on this visit. But apart from this, Terrell Jones, you know, these are two countries that are they're wanting to redefine the world order, redefine the new world order in which they are the central point. While America sees this as a unipolar world where they are the ones who are controlling the entire world, China, you know, in this part of the world, sees that this should be more of a multipolar order. How do you see that moving forward? Because that is something that has been, as you know, the central fight among these two countries for a very long time. And now, of course, it's reached its crescendo with China now being in a stronger position.
0: Well, China seems to want to be more of a master in its own hemisphere and in its own region and not have the U.S. Seventh Fleet and other military components out in the Western Pacific. Donald Trump seems possibly okay with that. He doesn't seem to be that eager to claim that the U.S. will help Taiwan as President Joe Biden did. He's been very much wrapped up in issues in the Middle East, whether it's the Gaza conflict or now Iran, but you know, other things that he has been so vocal and kind of a lightning rod for, Canada, Greenland, Panama. These are not in China's hemisphere. And so it seems as though Donald Trump would be more willing to let there be a bipolar division of the world. You know, Russia is also, of course, in there somewhere, but not to be necessarily the world hegemon and global policeman that it has in the past. And I think that Beijing senses this and is particularly sensitive to how this might affect the issue of Taiwan.
1: So we'll have to see how this really pans out and how it moves forward. I leave it there. Thank you very much, Terry Liu Jones, for joining us and sharing your perspective.
0: Thank you.
1: All right, with that, let's shift our focus now to the UK, where Britain may once again be heading for a political upheaval. But inside Downing Street, one veteran resident has seen it all before. Prime Minister Keir Starmer, remember, has been battling to retain prime ministerialship after a round of local elections triggered a wave of anger inside his Labour Party ranks. Four members of his government have resigned as well, including the Home Office Minister, Jess Phillips, while the growing number of Labour MPs are openly calling for him to quit. Now, as Westminster speculates over who could be next through the famous black door of number 10, one occupant appears completely secure, and there you have it, that's Larry the Cat. The tabby, known officially as the Chief Mouser to the Cabinet Office, recently completed 15 years at the Downing Street, becoming one of the most enduring and recognisable figures in British politics. At 19 years old, which is the equivalent of more than 19 human years, Larry has outlasted political crises, cabinet rebellions, scandals and economic meltdowns. He was adopted from Battersea Dogs and Cats Home in February of 2011 by the then Prime Minister, David Cameron. And over the last decade and a half, Larry has become as much a part of number 10 as the famous black front door itself that we all see. Officially, Larry's job is to keep the rodent population under control at Downing Street, a role with a surprisingly long history as well. Remember, cats have served the government building since at least the era of King Henry VIII in UK, while official records of mousers at number 10 date back to the 1920s. Let's take you through the most remarkable of all. Larry has now served six prime ministers in the UK, starting with David Cameron, who got him from 2010 to 16. Then you had Theresa May from 2016 to 19. Then Boris Johnson came in between 2019 and 2022, followed by Liz Truss, whose premiership lasted just weeks in 2022. Then you had Rishi Sunak from 2022 to 24. And now, of course, you've got Keir Starmer. While prime ministers come and go clearly, one Downing Street survivor remains firmly in office, and that is Larry the Cat. Right, shifting our focus now to India, actor, politician and Tamil Nadu Chief Minister Vijay's TV case sailed through the floor test today in the State Legislative Assembly, securing the support of 144 MLAs, going comfortably past the majority mark.
2: வெற்றி பெற்றது என பேரவைக்கு அறிவிக்கிறேன்.
1: Just remember, after the Tamil Nadu Assembly had convened for a floor test where the TVK was widely expected to win the trust vote. However, all eyes were on the numbers game that has surprised a lot of people, because Vijay's TVK had the support of 120 MLAs to sail past the floor test. But the final figures that came in, that's 144, clearly indicate that TVK had received support from outside its current alliance partners. So out of the 144 votes, here's where the numbers stand. 105

came from the TVK, 5 came from the Congress, 8 from left parties, IUML and VCK. These are the ones that have been supporting the TVK and its alliance. But here's the surprising bit. 25 came from the AIA-DMK faction and 1 from the ousted AMMK MLA Kamaraj. 22 legislators voted against the TVK, while 5 MLAs abstained. DMK MLAs, meanwhile, did not participate in this vote. Nearly 60 of them walked out of the assembly ahead of the trust vote. Now, the result clearly marks a major boost for the Vijay-led government amid intense political drama and speculation over cross-voting within the opposition AIA-DMK. After winning the trust vote in the assembly, Chief Minister Vijay addressed the House and he thanked all the parties and legislators who supported the TVK. Calling his alliance a people's alliance, Vijay asserted that his government is not driven by communal politics and they would work for every section of the society. The trust vote has put the rift within the AIA-DMK out in the open. 22 MLAs from the faction led by party chief E. Palaniswamy voted against Vijay's TVK. And 27 MLAs from the faction led by C. V. Shanmugam and S. P. Vellumani voted in favour of TVK. So the cross-voting by AIA-DMK MLAs comes despite the Palaniswamy faction warning rebels of disqualification proceedings under the anti-defection law. In fact, in a major shake-up, AIA-DMK chief Palaniswamy has now removed 26 functionaries from their respective posts in the party for supporting Vijay during this floor test. Those expelled include C.V. Shanmugam and S.P. Velumani, who were among the MLAs who were backing Vijay during this floor test.

Meanwhile, in other news from the state, a day after appointing TVK spokesperson and astrologer as an officer on special duty or the OSD to the chief minister, the Tamil Nadu government has now revoked that appointment. An order was issued to remove astrologer Ricky Radhan Pandit Vetrivel from the post after facing backlash from the opposition in the state assembly over the controversial appointment. In fact, even Vijay's allies had questioned Radhan Pandit's appointment, with many criticizing the veracity of the post. However, Vetrivel continues to remain a spokesperson for the TVK. Remember, almost a year ahead of the state election, Vetrivel had interpreted and predicted, in fact, Vijay's horoscope in public interviews and videos, predicting the rise to power on his then newly launched TVK party. The astrologer had also previously advised the late Tamil Nadu Chief Minister Jayalalitha and reportedly had associations with senior politicians from across parties as well.

0: All right, moving on. Dramatic events unfolded in Philippine Senate as law enforcement officers entered the state building to arrest Senator Ronald De La Rosa, who has an ICC warrant against him for crimes during the Duterte-era war on drugs. Several rounds of gunfire were reported as well inside the Senate compound. People were then heard screaming as commotion ensued. President of the Philippine Senate said the Senate is allegedly under attack. He urged officials to turn off the lights, stay low, and follow protocol if there is an active shooting incident. Following this, Ronald De La Rosa was taken to another part of the Senate building. De La Rosa has been under the protective custody of the Senate since law enforcement agents entered the building on Monday. When a dramatic chase took place between him and the enforcement officers, De La Rosa argued that ICC has no jurisdiction in the Philippines.
1: We are no longer members of the ICC.
2: Why are we insisting to carry out this warrants of arrest issued by ICC? We are not under no obligation to carry out such a warrant of arrest.
1: It is clear it is all politics.
0: De La Rosa is accused of crime against humanity along with former President Rodrigo Duterte during the war on crime between

0: 2016 and 18. Duterte was arrested in March last year. He's detained in The Hague, where he awaits trial. De La Rosa has urged the country's army to stop President Ferdinand Marcos' government from handing him over to International Criminal Court. Meanwhile, protesters outside the Senate building continue to demand his detention.
1: Here to call on the Senate to not allow themselves to be a refuge of a suspected criminal who is being tried for crimes against humanity, for mass murder before the international court. It is highly shameful, disgraceful that the Senate, that is supposed to be a bastion of accountability and justice, is cuddling a fugitive from justice. This is unacceptable.
0: In other news, a workers' strike unfolded in Bolivia as unions and teachers took to the streets to demand better wages and better conditions. The strike may continue for the coming days. Take a look.
2: The cost of living has skyrocketed, so our salaries just aren't enough, right? And some of us teachers have very few hours because we're paid by the hour. It's not like the minister says that we have a fixed salary, as might be the case in the healthcare, retail, and other sectors, but rather we're paid by the hour. Some of us teachers have few hours, and in many cases, teachers work for free.

0: Brazilian President Lula da Silva has unveiled a major new crackdown on organized crime. This, remember, comes as security emerges as the defining issue in the upcoming presidential elections. Pressure has been mounting on Lula to curb the power of drug cartels and criminal factions that control parts of the country. Speaking in Brasilia, Lula declared that organized crime would no longer be the master of any territory in Brazil.
1: Today's action is a signal that organized crime will soon no longer control any territory. The territory will be returned to the Brazilian people in every city and every state.
0: The announcement targets two of the country's most powerful criminal groups, the Red Command and the First Capital Command. These organizations have expanded their influence across Brazil, from the favelas of Rio de Janeiro to parts of the Amazon rainforest. These groups are accused of crimes like drug trafficking, arms smuggling, extortion and illegal control of local territories. With just 5 months before the presidential polls, security has now emerged as a top concern for people. Lula is seeking a fourth non-consecutive term, but he has repeatedly faced accusations of being soft on crime. The issue, in fact, has become a point of tension with Washington as well. President Donald Trump has made the fight against what he calls narco-terrorism. Lula said that he told President Trump that Brazil has the experience and the capability to work closely with Washington in the fight against organized crime. But the announcement is already drawing fire from the opposition. Lula's main rival, Senator Flavio Bolsonaro, mocked the plan online. He said, saying Brazil cannot stand one more PowerPoint speech against organized crime. The Bolsonaro camp is pushing a much harder line on security, including proposals to build more prisons and openly praising the tough crime policies of El Salvador's president, Nayib Bukele. As Brazil's election campaign intensifies, the battle over crime and public security is now shaping up as one of the most important political fights in Latin America. All right, with that, it's a wrap on this edition of Race to Power. As always, we will keep getting you news and analysis of all the political developments from across the world. Thank you very much for joining us at the moment. Bye-bye.

0: 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World is one.
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4: 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A show that dives deep into the stories which shock and mystify. The victims, the accused, and the sinister float. 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
8: 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Climate Tracker on We On World is One.
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all eyes are on Donald Trump as he meets with his Chinese counterpart Xi Jinping as they set to hold some high-stakes talks in Beijing on Thursday.

State, Trump has landed in Beijing along with a gaggle of American CEOs. The gunshots were fired in the Philippine Senate as a senator who is wanted by the International Criminal Court remains holed up in the building to try and evade arrest. Manila's Interior Ministry has said that securing the senators remains its priority in the premises. The High Representative for Gaza under the US President Donald Trump's Board of Peace has said that the cleaning up of Gaza from the war rubble and the reconstruction will take at least a generation of work. The AIADMK's internal crisis deems the AIADMK chief, Edappadi Palaniswamy, expels 26 functionaries from their respective posts. This includes C.V. Shanmugam and S.P. Velumani, who are amongst the MLAs backing Chief Minister Vijayan. And Congress is also to announce the Chief Minister for Kerala on Thursday. The expected announcement will end more than a week of uncertainty following the State Assembly election results. And New Delhi witnesses a bit of a weather change, with parts of India's capital receiving rainfall accompanied by a hailstorm. India's weather department has informed that weather conditions are expected to improve gradually from the 14th of May. And Manchester United chief executives will put forth Michael Carrick's name for the job of permanent manager of the club. Now, Carrick has overseen a successful stint as caretaker manager since January this year.

Now, the world's attention is on China at the moment, as Donald Trump has arrived in Beijing for a high-stakes meeting with his Chinese counterpart Xi Jinping. Now, this visit is the first by an American president in the last 9 years. The American president was greeted on the tarmac by China's Vice President Han Jing, the U.S. Ambassador David Perdue, the Chinese Ambassador Xi Feng, and the Chinese Foreign Minister Ma Zhao.

0: The 300 Chinese youth and also a military band and honor guard, the brass band and flag wavers who performed as he descended on the steps of Air Force One. Now, the American president is accompanied by a top diplomatic delegation, Secretary of State Marco Rubio, War Secretary Pete Hegseth, his special advisor and son-in-law Jared Kushner, and the White House Deputy Chief of Staff for Policy Stephen Miller, and the trade representative Jameson Greer are all part of Trump's team. Now, Trump is also being accompanied by a group of top executives from some of America's most valuable companies, including the likes of Tesla CEO Elon Musk, the NVIDIA boss Jensen Huang, and Apple CEO Tim Cook. The top executives will focus on securing commercial wins and also ease tensions that have strained trade, technology, and global supply chains. Trump will begin his 2 days of high-stakes talks with Xi Jinping on Thursday morning. Trump will be greeted by Xi at the Great Hall of the People in Beijing. And then the two leaders will participate in a meeting which will be open to the press. And later on, Trump and Xi and the U.S. delegation will participate in a state banquet. Many in the diplomatic circles are comparing Trump's visit with Richard Nixon's historic 1972 meeting with Mao Zedong. Trump's visit follows months of strain between Washington and Beijing on key issues, including tariffs, the war that the Americans and the Israelis started on Iran, and also the issue of Taiwan. New Delhi is, of course, keeping a close eye on the developments in China. India has a good working equation with both nations. The U.S. has been deepening its strategic ties with India despite the tariff hiccups with China, and India is cautiously coming together after their ties hit rock bottom during the Galwan clashes. China happens to be India's biggest trading partner. India, along with other global economies, hope that Donald Trump is able to negotiate with Xi on the matter of the blockade of the Strait of Hormuz and also on the question of the Iran war. The U.S. is pushing for China to try and use its leverage to get Iran to end the blockade of Hormuz. And such a move, of course, will benefit New Delhi. India, which happens to be a major energy consumer, relies on vital maritime artery. Hormuz handles roughly about 40% of India's crude oil and over half of its LNG imports. India is aligned with the United States in the Quad grouping, along with Japan and Australia. The four-nation group is seen by Beijing as an anti-China bloc. Though officially, the Quad is focused on a group for free and inclusive Indo-Pacific. All right, now joining us on the broadcast, we've got Professor Swaran Singh. He's a professor of international relations at JNU. Professor Singh, thank you very much indeed for joining us here on Beyond. Now, this is a high-stakes meeting between Donald Trump and Xi Jinping. Now, the United States sees China as its great rival, so to speak, a nation that could eclipse the United States in terms of both its economy and also its military might. So Donald Trump in the past has blown hot and cold vis-a-vis China. In your assessment, what do you think is the key issue that Donald Trump and Xi Jinping will, of course, discuss?
1: I think what is grabbing big headlines for this summit meeting is how President Trump can take a certain amount of help from President Xi Jinping in having an early resolution of opening Strait of Hormuz, which serves interests of both these leaders. And both these would be happy to see Strait of Hormuz opened up. Beyond that, of course, there will be issues of bilateral trade, which is an ongoing area of tension, of tariffs, of technology. And I think, to the minimum, they will be definitely able to continue with the truce that they had created in Busan meeting last October, where Chinese had decided to lower down restrictions on exports of rare earth materials, and also agreed to buy much more of soybean and beef from United States. Trump comes to this summit meeting primarily driven by, other than Iran war, his domestic concerns, his popularity ratings going down, midterm elections coming in front of him. On the other side, President Xi Jinping is looking forward to taking some concessions from President Trump in terms of U.S. support to Taiwan, particularly arms supplies to Taiwan. And of course, the ongoing issues of artificial intelligence, semiconductors, regional security, and so on would also be important.
0: Right.
1: But you noticed that this time the welcome is very different. You mentioned Vice President Han Cheng receiving President Trump at airport.
0: Mm-hmm.
1: He is much senior, much closer to President Xi Jinping compared to 2017, when a state counselor, Yang Chieche, had come to receive him.
0: Right.
1: So in the very opening, they are showcasing that they respect President Trump.
0: Interesting. Now, Donald Trump has said that he does not need China's help in resolving the issue or the war that he has with Iran. In your assessment, what incentive do you think China has to help Donald Trump out of the crisis that's been created at the Strait of Hormuz by the American war on Iran? Do you think China would like to see this war go on for some time longer? Because if the United States remains bogged down the Strait of Hormuz, that obviously is advantage China and Russia.
1: Definitely, since China sees the United States as its primary competitor, so also United States sees China as a systemic challenge. So from that perspective, Beijing may be happy to see

0: peacemaker from 2023, when it had created certain rapprochement between Saudi Arabia and Iran. So Iran has certainly developed much more in terms of outreach and engagement in that region. So by opening Strait of Hormuz, China is also going to be equally benefiting from it. Of course, President Trump for a long time is looking for an exit strategy, face saving as soon as possible.
1: Interesting. Thank you very much, Professor Swaran Singh, for joining us with that perspective there. All right, let's now shift our attention to the other big story, from perfectly timed red carpet arrivals to private imperial tours that are reserved only for the most privileged guests. China is once again preparing a welcome that is as much about diplomacy as it is about displaying its power and might and standing in the world. The American President Donald Trump, remember, landed in Beijing some time ago. Xi Jinping is expected to stage a highly choreographed show of statecraft, one where every detail is planned down to the second. The visit is set to include stops at the Temple of Heaven, the historic site where the Chinese emperors once prayed for legitimacy and good harvests, as well as Zhongnanhai, the secretive heart of China's communist leadership. The former diplomats say that China's approach to state visits is unmatched in its precision, and every movement and every photo opportunity and every ceremonial note is carefully orchestrated to project Xi Jinping as a strong global leader while making his guest feel exceptionally honored. Now, during Trump's last visit to China back in 2017, Beijing had delivered what it called a state plus welcome. The Forbidden City was in fact closed to the public, so Trump and Melania could of course receive a private tour. There were opera performances, lavish banquets, honor guards that were selected through rigorous training, and even school children who were chosen to greet Grandpa Trump. Now, this time, the stakes are even higher. The visit comes amidst rising global tensions, including the Iran conflict and also the renewed trade frictions between Washington and Beijing. But for China, the very image of Trump standing beside Xi Jinping in Beijing will be seen as a diplomatic win, a chance to project stability, control, and global relevance at a time of international uncertainty. Now, Donald Trump and the Chinese President Xi Jinping are expected to put technology at the center of their talks when they meet. Trump landed in Beijing for this crucial meeting. The discussions are likely to cover artificial intelligence, advanced AI chips, and also China's role in global tech supply chains. Now, the upcoming meeting between Donald Trump and Xi Jinping comes as competition between the United States and China intensifies across the technology sector. Artificial intelligence is expected to be a major focus of the talks, as both countries are racing to secure leadership in advanced AI systems and computing power. NVIDIA's CEO Jensen Huang and the White House technology advisor Michael Kratsios are part of Trump's delegation, suggesting that access to NVIDIA's advanced H200 AI chips could feature prominently in the discussions. Now, the United States has imposed export restrictions on advanced AI chips to limit China's access to high-end computing technology. And earlier this year, Trump had allowed NVIDIA to sell H200 chips to China, provided the U.S. government received a 25% share of the deals. But the arrangement has faced resistance from China, which has in fact accused Washington of abusing export controls for strategic advantage. Now, Beijing has also been encouraging the Chinese technology firms to reduce their dependence on NVIDIA's products. Now, analysts say that the talks could also include discussions on AI safety and the military use of artificial intelligence. Some experts have compared the U.S.-China AI rivalry to the Cold War arms race, with both sides investing very heavily in AI capabilities. Rare earth supply chains are also expected to feature in the negotiations, and China currently dominates the processing of rare earth materials that is used in electronics, electric vehicles, and defense technologies. The U.S. is now investing billions of dollars to build alternative sources of rare earths and to reduce its reliance on Chinese supplies. The Washington has declared victory. Tehran, of course, has stayed silent. But behind the scenes, New intelligence is painting a far more dangerous picture. Despite weeks of conflict and mass

American and Israeli bombings, Iran's missile network appears far from destroyed. And now, a Pentagon's war bill is nearing $30 billion. Questions are growing as to who really is running out of firepower and money at this moment. Take a look at this report.

0: We'll win it one way or the other. We'll win it. We'll win it peacefully or otherwise. Their Navy's gone. Their Air Force is gone. Every single element of their war machine is gone.
1: That's U.S. President Donald Trump claiming Iranian military is destroyed, a claim made repeatedly by the Trump administration. But secret American intelligence assessments are now telling a different story. According to new reports, Iran still retains operational access to 30 of its 33 missile facilities positioned along the Strait of Hormuz, one of the world's most critical energy choke points. The findings suggest Tehran's strategic missile network remains largely intact despite repeated American strikes. That changes the entire narrative. Because throughout the conflict, Washington projected overwhelming military dominance while insisting Iran's offensive capabilities had been severely crippled. Now, intelligence officials reportedly believe that Iran preserved much of its missile infrastructure by dispersing launch systems, hardening underground facilities, and relocating assets before major attacks. And the cost to America has been enormous. According to financial estimates emerging in Washington, Pentagon's Iran war expenses are now approaching $30 billion.
2: So at the time of testimony in front of the Hask, it was $25 billion. But the joint staff team and the comptroller team are constantly looking at that estimate. And so now we think it's closer to 29. That's because of updated repair and replacement of equipment costs and also just general operational costs to keep people in theater.
1: American missile reserves are facing growing pressure after weeks of heavy use across the Gulf. Some advanced interceptor systems may take years to fully replenish. Defense factories are already struggling to match wartime demand. On the ground, the calculus is stark. With Iran's missiles intact, conflict scenarios widen. Maritime lanes near Hormuz remain vulnerable to strikes. Regional partners brace for escalation. For the United States, the war's ledger grows heavier. For now, the tape and the truth lie in different registers. The Gulf-shaped strategy, spending, and the fragile peace that holds at the edge of a broader flame. Bureau Report, Vion, World.
3: After taking oath as Tamil Nadu's Chief Minister, C. Joseph Vijay has outlined his key priorities, which includes law and order, women's safety and also tough stance against narcotics. Now, the actor-turned-Chief Minister has now ordered for the closure of 717 of the government-run liquor shops in the state within the next 2 weeks. Now, these outlets reportedly operate within 500 metres of educational institutions, bus stands and places of worship. In Tamil Nadu, the sale of liquor has been a monopoly of the government, which also earns a good amount of revenue. The Tamil Nadu State Marketing Corporation has complete control of the procurement, distribution and the retail sale of liquor through as many as about 4,765 outlets across the state.
4: This move to shut liquor shops is a good effort. Sooner they implement it, the better. Young children are also getting spoiled by liquor. Children who are pursuing their studies are also getting affected. Even ganja needs to be abolished. That is what is causing crimes and murders. Women are also afraid to go out. If all this can be stopped, it would be very good.
3: Now, Vijay's move is similar to that of his predecessors in the Chief Minister's office. In mid-2016, the then Chief Minister and the AIADMK Supremo J. Jayalalitha had ordered for the closure of 500 Tasmac liquor shops. And after Jayalalitha, Palaniswamy had also shut down a few hundred liquor outlets. And later, even the DMK government under MK Stalin had shut down a few hundred of these Tasmac outlets, which of course came back after some time.
5: The government cannot close the liquor shops. There is no chance for that. Liquor sales brings money to the government. During their five-year tenure, liquor sale is how governments earn. Therefore, no chance of closing it.
3: All right, so that's what this man says. Liquor sales is how governments earn a part of their revenue. Now, according to government data, the revenue that is earned by TASMAC through excise duty and value-added tax is touched 48,344 crore rupees in the financial year 2023-24. Now, this was an increase of 2,483 crore rupees compared to 45,855 crore rupees that was earned in the previous year. Now, TASMAC and liquor are politically sensitive because they are a crucial multi-thousand crore revenue source for the state government. While driving significant public health issues, domestic violence and protests over shops being situated near busy areas such as bus stops and even near schools.
6: We are right outside a government-run TASMAC liquor outlet at a busy residential locality in Chennai. Just a few steps from this outlet is a busy bus stop and an auto stand. In addition to that, right opposite this liquor outlet is also a temple, a place of worship. And a few steps away on the other side is a busy railway station and a metro rail station. Tamil Nadu Chief Minister Vijay and his newly elected government has announced that liquor outlets that are within 500 meters of places of worship, educational institutions or bus stands will be shut. He has said that at least 700 such outlets have been identified to be closed. Many governments in the past have also shut hundreds of liquor outlets. However, entire prohibition is nearly impossible, and shutting down all outlets is also impossible because liquor revenue is a major source for the state government in Tamil Nadu. At the same time, we'll have to wait and see what is the fate of this outlet in the next 2 weeks, because Chief Minister Vijay has set a target that these outlets, at least 700 of them, will be shut in about 2 weeks from now. From Chennai, Siddharth, MP, Beyond World is One.
3: Now, Beethoven's timeless masterpiece has found a powerful new voice in Paraguay as an ode to joy was performed in the indigenous Guarani for the very first time. We'll leave you with glimpses from this concert that blended classical music with cultural preservation. Thanks for watching.

0: We recognize Beethoven's work as a universal work, a very important work, a work that has deeply resonated with all of humanity, and in this way, with Guarani, we are saying that this work also belongs to us as humanity.
1: Let's not be ashamed of our language. Let's speak it without shame, and let's speak it to children from a young age, because they will learn the other language in school.

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6: Where darkness hides behind every corner. Where the truth is stranger than fiction. A show that dives deep into the stories which shock and mystify. The victims, the accused, and the sinister plot. Prime Crime is your front row seat to darkness.
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9: From the bustling trading floors of Wall Street to the vibrant exchanges of Asian stock markets, WeOn breaks it down for you to make sense of what's happening. As we reveal the key factors behind events, strategic battles, and the game-changing business decisions that shape the world. We bring you all of this and...

a high-stakes meeting between Trump and Xi Jinping, multiple sticking points and far-reaching ramifications. Donald Trump arrived in Beijing, and this visit also includes plans to push Xi Jinping to further open China's economy to American businesses and investors. But will that happen? And a lot has changed since Trump's last visit to China. What are the expectations on the two sides? We are decoding all of this and more. Also on the show for you, a detailed report on what is emerging regarding the status of Iran's missile network amid big questions over who really is running out of firepower. The mystery deepening over whether a Russian cargo ship that sank off the coast of Spain earlier was carrying nuclear submarine reactor components. All this and more coming up.

The world's two biggest superpowers in focus as U.S. President Donald Trump landed in Beijing earlier for his first bilateral visit in over 8 years. And while trade wars marked the start of Trump's second term in office, a lot has changed since his last visit to China. And this time around, things have reached a point where Iran is likely to dominate the discussions. After landing in Beijing a few hours ago, Donald Trump received the Guard of Honor by the Chinese military. Take a look.

0: And upon his arrival, he was greeted on the tarmac by China's vice president, among other officials, and the U.S. president also witnessed that cultural performance by close to 300 Chinese youths. He is accompanied by top officials like the U.S. Secretary of State, the U.S. Secretary of War, and also top CEOs, including Elon Musk and Tim Cook.
1: Head of state diplomacy plays an irreplaceable strategic guiding role in China-U.S. relations. China welcomes President Trump on his state visit to China. During the visit, the two heads of state will engage in an in-depth exchange of views on major issues concerning China-U.S. relations, as well as global peace and development.

And the U.S. president has a busy schedule lined up ahead with a bilateral meeting with Xi Jinping and a banquet on Thursday. Donald Trump will be meeting his Chinese counterpart on Friday as well before he implants for Washington. However, it is worth noting that a lot has changed in China since the last time Trump visited. And on the economic front, China has far outpaced the U.S. While the growth rate of the two countries has declined from 2017 onwards, IMF's World Economic Outlook estimating that China's average annual growth rate in the last 8 years has been 5.4%, which is double that of the United States, just to put that in perspective. And over the years, China has been reducing its dependency on America as far as its exports are concerned. While the U.S. accounted for 19% of China's exports in 2017, it fell to 11% by last year. Now, who dominates the global economy? China upstaged the U.S. in that race as well. It has the biggest share of the world GDP, with its contribution rising from 13% in 2017 to nearly 20% in 2026, a big jump. And in case of the U.S., its share has gone down to 14.5%. This shift also underlining how China has become central to global manufacturing and supply chains. And while Beijing still trails behind the U.S. in terms of average per capita income, it has still seen a 66% increase from 2017 to 2026. However, China's real trump card in the trade war with America is rare earths. Last year, it restricted rare earth exports after Trump hiked tariffs, leading to U.S. eventually backing down. Although its share of global rare earth mining has declined from 80% in 2017 to 60% as of now, China, of course, has the advantage as it accounts for over 90% of the global rare earth processing capacity. So that's significant. China's military prowess also cannot be understated, of course. As per CIPRI, its annual military spending has more than doubled over the last 8 years. Although the U.S. has an edge owing to its plethora of allies globally, China has modernized its military rapidly over the past decade. The numbers depicting a story in itself. For instance, China has 2 million active military personnel as compared to the U.S., which has 1.3 million personnel. Although America has a more number of military jets, China holds the edge when it comes to naval fleet as well as battle tanks. And let's also talk about what really has changed dramatically. China's consolidation of power and Xi Jinping's consolidation of power in China. Back in 2017, he was serving in his first term as president. A year later, he was not only re-elected, but also spearheaded a vital constitutional change, remember. The two-term limit for presidents was abolished, making him eligible to potentially remain president for life. Apart from that, his name and ideology was enshrined in the Chinese Communist Party's constitution, basically placing him on par with Mao Zedong and Deng Xiaoping. That's not all. Xi Jinping has cracked down on internal dissent within military ranks. More than 20 senior military commanders in China have been investigated, sidelined, or removed since mid-2023 as part of that broader anti-corruption campaign. So China's top military body has now been left with only two members, including Xi Jinping himself. As compared to that, Trump is facing a domestic backlash with record low approval ratings, rising gasoline prices as a result of the Iran war, with Tehran refusing to cede to U.S. pressure and China's growing assertiveness. The next 48 hours will be extremely crucial. Also to determine the future trajectory of the relationship between the two sides and its broader impact globally.

And Trump's crucial visit to China also including plans to push Xi Jinping to further open China's economy to American businesses and investors. But will that happen? This diplomatic mission is also turning into a massive corporate power summit. A lot of optics at play. Trump landed in Beijing with some of America's richest and most influential business leaders, whose combined fortunes and companies shape the global economy. The optics, perhaps equally significant for Trump, as the delegation projects America's corporate and financial prowess, especially at a time of intense competition with China. The delegation, including Elon Musk, whose wealth runs into hundreds of billions, alongside Tim Cook of Apple, whose business empire relies heavily on Chinese manufacturing and consumers. AI, telecom, semiconductor giants, also part of the delegation, including Sanjay Mehrotra and Jim Anderson. As Washington and Beijing continue their battle over advanced chip technology, Wall Street is strongly represented as well. Larry Fink, billionaire investor Steve, and David Solomon also, in fact, all attending as global markets closely watch the outcome of these talks. The aviation sector is also betting big on Beijing. Kelly Ortberg and H. Lawrence reportedly pursuing a potential mega deal involving hundreds of Boeing aircraft. Executives from Visa, MasterCard, agribusiness giant Cargill are also seeking greater access to China's massive consumer and payments market. So what happens in Beijing could perhaps reshape trade, technology, aviation, finance, and perhaps even the future of global economics. And while global attention has been fixed on Trump's arrival in Beijing, one quiet moment from the tarmac is now going viral online. A Chinese officer was seen standing completely motionless as Air Force One taxied past just feet away. And this moment has drawn a lot of attention for the discipline and the composure displayed by the officer. Take a look.

Washington declared victory. Tehran stayed silent in a way, but behind the scenes, a lot's been happening. New intelligence also painting a far more dangerous picture, it seems, despite weeks of conflict and massive American and Israeli strikes. Iran's missile network appears far from destroyed. And now, as the Pentagon's war bill nears $30 billion, questions are growing over who really is running out of firepower. Take a look.

0: win it one way or the other. We'll win it.
1: We'll
0: win it. Their Navy's gone. Their Air Force is gone. Every single element of their war machine is gone.
2: That's U.S. President Donald Trump claiming Iranian military is destroyed, a claim made repeatedly by the Trump administration. But secret American intelligence assessments are now telling a different story. According to new reports, Iran still retains operational access to 30 of its 33 missile facilities positioned along the Strait of Hormuz, one of the world's most critical energy choke points. The findings suggest Tehran's strategic missile network remains largely intact despite repeated American strikes. That changes the entire narrative. Because throughout the conflict, Washington projected overwhelming military dominance while insisting Iran's offensive capabilities had been severely crippled. Now, intelligence officials reportedly believe that Iran preserved much of its missile infrastructure by dispersing launch systems, hardening underground facilities, and relocating assets before major attacks. And the cost to America has been enormous. According to financial estimates emerging in Washington, Pentagon's Iran war expenses are now approaching $30 billion.
3: So at the time of testimony in front of the Hask, it was $25 billion. But the joint staff team and the comptroller team are constantly looking at that estimate. And so now we think it's closer to 29. That's because of updated repair and replacement of equipment costs, and also just general operational costs to keep people in theater.
2: American missile reserves are facing growing pressure after weeks of heavy use across the Gulf. Some advanced interceptor systems may take years to fully replenish. Defense factories are already struggling to match wartime demand. On the ground, the calculus is stark. With Iran's missiles intact, conflict scenarios widen. Maritime lanes near Hormuz remain vulnerable to strikes. Regional partners brace for escalation. For the United States, the war's ledger grows heavier. For now, the tape and the truth lie in different registers. The Gulf-shaped strategy, spending, and the fragile peace that holds at the edge of a broader flame. Bureau Report, VOA, World is One.

A major international mystery deepening in the Mediterranean Sea. A Russian cargo ship that sank off the coast of Spain, was it carrying nuclear submarine reactor components? And according to reports, the suspected destination may have been

North Korea. Let's break this down. The ship was called Ursa Major that went down in December 2024. It sank about 62 nautical miles off the southeast coast of Spain. The 142-meter-long vessel was sailing under the Russian flag. It was owned by a company linked to the Russian state, reportedly. An official record said the ship was traveling from St. Petersburg to Vladivostok in Russia's Far East. But now, new details from the Spanish investigation raising serious questions about what really was on board. The ship's public manifest listed its cargo as non-dangerous industrial equipment. And that included two large manhole or hatch covers, empty shipping containers, and two heavy cranes. However, Spanish investigators saying the Russian captain later admitted those so-called hatch covers were actually components for two nuclear reactors, reportedly. And the report says the reactors were similar to those used in submarines, and the possibility that such equipment could have been headed to North Korea is now drawing global attention. So that question is being asked. And the incident also, it started to unfold on December 23rd, 2024 at around, this was in the afternoon when Spain's Maritime Rescue Service received a distress call from the ship. Rescue teams were immediately sent to the area, and that included a helicopter, a fast rescue boat, and a tug vessel. Other ships nearby reported that the vessel was already in serious trouble. It had slowed dramatically over the previous 24 hours. It was also lifting heavily to one side. Crew members told rescuers that there had been three explosions inside the engine room, and as the conditions worsened, the crew abandoned the ship, reportedly. 14 crew members escaped in a lifeboat. They were later rescued by a Spanish boat. The survivors were taken to the port city of Cartagena, where they were questioned by the Spanish police and investigators. But the story took another dramatic turn hours later. Months after the incident, the Spanish government released a document which states a Russian warship arrived at the scene at around 8 p.m. The warship took control of the operation. Spanish rescue boats were ordered to move away to a distance of 2 nautical miles. The report also saying that the Russian warship fired flares over the stricken cargo ship. Just before midnight, the Ursa Major sank into the Mediterranean Sea. The exact cause is still unknown. Russia's foreign ministry initially said the ship was lost after an explosion in the engine room. No further explanation was given. But according to reports, Spanish investigators are now examining a far more serious possibility. They are looking into whether the ship may have been deliberately targeted. The timing of the incident also raising questions. The ship sank during the final weeks of Joe Biden's presidency. At the time, the war in Ukraine was entering a critical phase. Tensions between Russia and the West were extremely high. The vessel was also not an ordinary commercial ship. It also, known as Sparta 3, had previously been used in Russian military operations in Syria, and it was reportedly used to transport and evacuate Russian equipment. Now, more than a year after the ship went down, many questions about the sinking still remain unanswered. Inside 10 Downing Street, politicians rise, fight, collapse, sometimes disappear. But one resident keeps watching all of this unfold. And now as pressure mounts on the UK Prime Minister, Larry the Cat once again finding himself at the centre of Westminster's latest power storm. Our next report telling you more.

The black door swings open. Cameras flash. Ministers rush in and out carrying folders, rumors, and political survival plans. And sitting calmly nearby is Larry the cat. As Westminster spirals into another round of leadership speculation, Britain's most famous feline has once again gone viral. While prime ministers come and

0: though one Downing Street survivor remains firmly in office, Larry the Cat. The timing could not have been sharper. Pressure is steadily building around Keir Starmer after difficult polling mandates, internal Labour tension and growing speculation over his long-term political future. Inside Westminster, conversations about succession are no longer whispered quietly.
1: Let me just
2: say this. There is a process to challenge the leader. No one has made that challenge. And what people would expect me to do is to focus on how we can grow the economy.
3: This is pretty bad for Keir Starmer. It begins to have the feel of exactly how Boris Johnson came unstuck, i.e. a growing number of ministers resigning. And eventually the question is, how far does that create a position when it's impossible to keep a government together?
0: One name dominating these conversations is Wes Streeting. The health secretary is increasingly being viewed by Labour insiders as a possible successor. This comes as Starmer faces growing pressure to step down.
4: I think he's competent, but I don't think he has a lot of backbone. That's his basic problem. He should actually be more aggressive towards the backbenchers in the Labour Party who've been frustrating his policies like reducing social security spending.
5: I think he's just being blamed for everything because easy, isn't it? He's an easy target. I don't think he has the personality to carry off being a Prime Minister. And so they're making him pay for it.
0: Amid leadership turmoil in Britain, Larry has served six Prime Ministers. David Cameron from 2010 to 2016. Theresa May from 2016 to 2019. Boris Johnson from 2019 to 2022. Liz Truss, whose premiership lasted just weeks in 2022. Rishi Sunak from 2022 to 2024. And now, Keir Starmer. In British politics, governments rise and fall quickly, but the cat always remains. Bureau Report, we on World is One.
6: And a quick look at what else is lined up for you on the show tonight. We tell you how the Iran war is literally taking away the vibrancy of Japan's famous snack bags. We're getting you the complete story. What's behind that row that has erupted in South Korea over taxing AI profits? How exactly will hyper-local AI monsoon alerts, weeks in advance, benefit farmers in India? All this and more coming up.

0: Actor, politician and Tamil Nadu Chief Minister Vijay's TVK sailed through that floor test in the State Legislative Assembly, securing the support of 144 MLAs, going comfortably past the majority mark.
1: மாண்புமிகு முதலமைச்சர் அவர்களின் தீர்மானம் நிறைவேறியது, வெற்றி பெற்றது. மாண்புமிகு முதலமைச்சர் அவர்களின் தீர்மானம் வெற்றி பெற்றது என பேரவைக்கு அறிவிக்கிறேன்.
0: This after the Tamil Nadu Assembly had convened the floor test, where the TVK was widely expected to win the trust vote. However, all eyes were on the numbers game, as Vijay's TVK had support of 120 MLAs to sail past the floor test, but the final figure of 144 indicating that the TVK received support from outside its current alliance partners. Out of the 144 votes, 105 came from the TVK, 5 came from the Congress, 8 from left parties, IUML, VCK, 25 came from the AIADMK faction, and 1 from ousted AMMK MLA. 22 legislators voted against the TVK, 5 MLAs abstained. So that's what the numbers look like. The DMK MLAs also did not participate in the vote, as nearly 60 of them walked out of the assembly ahead of the trust vote.

And the result also marking a major boost for the Vijay-led government amid intense political drama, a lot of speculation over cross-voting within the AIADMK. After winning the trust vote in the assembly, the chief minister addressed the house and thanked all parties and legislators who supported the TVK, calling this alliance a people's alliance. He asserted that his government is not driven by communal politics and will be working for every section of the society. The trust vote has also put the rift within the AIADMK out in the open. 22 MLAs from the faction led by the party chief, Paranaswamy, voted against Vijay's TVK. 27 MLAs from the faction led by Shanmugam and SP Balamani voted in favour of the TVK. The cross-voting by the AIADMK MLA is coming despite the Paranaswamy faction warning rebels of disqualification proceedings under the anti-defection law. And the split in the AIADMK has triggered a major shake-up. Paranaswamy has removed 26 functionaries from their respective posts in the party for supporting the Tamil Nadu Chief Minister Vijay on the assembly floor. Those expelled include Shanmugam and Velumani, who were among the MLAs backing Vijay during the floor test. And a day after appointing TVK spokesperson and astrologer as an officer on special duty to the chief minister, the Tamil Nadu government has revoked that appointment. An order was issued to remove the astrologer from the post after facing backlash from opposition in the state assembly over the controversial appointment. Even Vijay's allies questioned the appointment, with many criticizing the veracity of the post and the thought process behind it. However, Vetrivel continues to remain a spokesperson of the TVK. Almost a year ahead of the state elections, Vetrivel had interpreted Vijay's horoscope in public interviews and videos, predicting the rise to power of his then newly launched TVK party. The astrologer also previously advised the late Tamil Nadu Chief Minister J.J. Lalitha and reportedly had associations with senior politicians from across parties.

A tiny insect in East Africa is driving a booming underground business, stretching from Kenya to Europe and Asia. Wildlife investigators say smugglers are treating a rare East African species prized by exotic pet collectors, commonly known as the giant African harvester ant, like luxury contraband, with collectors willing to pay hundreds of dollars for such an ant. And Kenyan courts are responding with tough punishment as authorities warn that the illegal trade threatens biodiversity and agriculture worldwide. In the latest such crackdown, a Kenyan court sentenced a Chinese national to 1 year in prison and imposed a fine of 1 million Kenyan shillings. That's around $7,700. In fact, the authorities arrested him at an international airport in Kenya after discovering more than 2,200 live ants hidden inside specially designed tubes in luggage headed for China. Officials said the shipment included around 2,000 giant African harvester ants. Authorities in Kenya warn ant smuggling cases are on the rise and causing ecological damage. And the arrest of the Chinese national also marking the third ant smuggling conviction in Kenya in less than a year. Last year, a court in Nairobi sentenced two Belgians to 1 year in prison after they were found with around 5,000 live giant African harvester queen ants packed into tubes. A Vietnamese and a Kenyan also received similar sentences after being found in possession of around 400 giant African harvester ants packed into syringes and containers. Collectors in Asia and Europe, in fact, buy the native East African insects for ant farms, where enthusiasts observe colony behavior, also nest building. The rare ant attracts collectors because of its striking red and black appearance and massive size.

Yorker ants can grow up to 19 millimeters, while queens can reach about 25 millimeters, and such ant colonies can last for decades. Experts compare the species to the tigers of the ant world because of the rarity and also the appeal. One giant African harvester queen ant can fetch up to $315 in exotic pet markets in Europe, Asia, and North America, which is nearly 40 times the Kenyan price, making it financially lucrative for smugglers. In fact, conservationists are warning that the places where the ants are moved can be severely impacted, as the production of ants outside their native areas could make them invasive, impacting the crop growth in large agricultural fields, such as those found in Southern Asia or North America.

Tokyo is preparing for its biggest intelligence overhaul since the Second World War. Japan's government moving to create a powerful new central spy agency, a body designed to unify intelligence that has long been split across different ministries, police units, and security offices. So the new organization could reportedly begin operations as early as July if the country's upper house clears the legislation. But what's behind the move? The country's prime minister reportedly wants the agency to function as a modern intelligence hub built for cyber warfare, digital surveillance, counter-espionage, and so-called grey zone operations, activities that weaken national security without triggering open war. The plan would transform Japan's Cabinet Intelligence and Research Office into a far larger centralized network, basically. The agency is expected to start with around 700 personnel, and Tokyo reportedly plans to expand it rapidly. Japan is reportedly looking for AI specialists who can process massive streams of data, cyber experts who can track digital threats, and analysts with language skills and real ground experience in countries like China, North Korea, and Russia. Among the agency's main focus areas will be Chinese espionage, cyber attacks, intelligence leaks, and foreign influence operations, targeting Japanese society and industry. And the push also coming as Tokyo warns of growing security threats across the region. Japan's ruling Liberal Democratic Party is also pushing for a new spy prevention law to stop sensitive information from leaking out. And the US already backed the new spy agency plan. The head of Japan's Cabinet Intelligence and Research Office traveled to Washington for talks with the FBI director last week. Kash Patel said the new structure would strengthen cooperation on cybersecurity, counterintelligence, espionage, as well as counterterrorism. The development also marking a much broader shift within Japan. For decades after World War II, Tokyo kept strict limits on its military and security structure. Now faced with rising tensions, especially with China, Japan is moving towards a more aggressive national security doctrine, one that could eventually see the country operate a full conventional military for the first time in nearly 80 years, as well as the first centralized intelligence service since World War II.

0: As India grapples with the impact of the West Asia war, Prime Minister Modi issued that earnest appeal, urging Indians to reduce fuel usage and recommended carpooling, increased use of public transport, among other aspects, to further motivate citizens. The Prime Minister is also leading by example. In line with his appeal, Prime Minister Modi significantly reduced the size of his convoy while maintaining essential security components as per the SPG protocol. Earlier in the day, footage showed the Prime Minister travelling with only two vehicles instead of a large cavalcade, usually associated with VVIP movement. And as per reports, the Prime Minister's convoy normally has around 12 to 15 vehicles. The Union Home Minister Amit Shah also downsized his convoy by almost 50%. Similar was the case with the Union Home Minister, with the Union Health Minister, as well as the Union Defence Minister, in fact. Prime Minister Modi's appeal also resonated at the state level. An example of that was seen earlier today when the Gujarat Chief Minister inaugurated a hospital. His convoy was trimmed to five vehicles only. Meanwhile, the Gujarat governor decided to travel by public transport as well.
1: I have taken the decision that until the petroleum situation improves, I will not use helicopter or aircraft to attend any official event within the state. Instead of this, I will travel by train, state-run buses and other modes of public transport.
2: Train, Rajya Parivahan Buson aur Sarvajanik Sadhano ka hi upyog.
0: Other BJP-ruled states have also announced austerity measures. In Uttar Pradesh, the Chief Minister ordered a 50% reduction in the fleet of vehicles used by ministers and government officials. He also encouraged public representatives to use public transport at least one day per week. And the Chief Ministers of Madhya Pradesh and Rajasthan also promised a reduction in the convoy size. And also witnessed some unique scenes in Mumbai with the Union Metro. In fact, in the national capital as well, two ministers, Kamal Mishra, Ashish Sood, used the metro for work purposes. The Prime Minister's message also saw resonance in the country's judiciary, in fact. In Madhya Pradesh, the High Court Justice promoted fuel conservation by cycling to the court from his residence. However, there were some notable aberrations as well. The BJP MLA, Pritam Singh, faced criticism as he arrived in Madhya Pradesh's Shivpuri with a convoy of around 300 vehicles to address a temple-related dispute. This triggered massive traffic disruptions, of course. Similarly, BJP's leader, Subhagya Singh, also drew flak on social media for travelling from Ujjain to Bhopal with a convoy of nearly 50 vehicles. The Bihar CM also came under fire from the Congress for travelling with a huge convoy of 19 vehicles. However, the Chief Minister himself used an electric vehicle. Amid all of this, he also slashed his convoy strength and promoted a weekly no-vehicle day across Bihar. And this also raises some fundamental questions. Can security be subjected to austerity? Also, why does it take a crisis of such magnitude to actually bring about austerity measures?

2025 has been a year that has tested the world in more ways than one. A year shaped by the fog of war, escalating conflicts, humanitarian crises that spanned continents, from battlefields still in flux to communities forced to flee their homes. The impact has been widespread and unrelenting. And at the heart of all of this is a sharp rise in people being displaced from inside their own countries, not once, but twice, but over and over again. It's a nightmare playing on loop. The visuals that you see on your screen from different parts around the world, they've been marred by regional conflict, continuing humanitarian crises in Gaza. Widespread displacement continues amid the ongoing violence. Lebanon, Syria, both struggling with the long shadow of protracted conflict and economic pressure. In further South Sudan, where escalating internal conflict has forced millions from their homes. In Central Africa, the Democratic Republic of Congo grappling with years of insecurity and mass population movements. Families uprooted, communities broken, humanitarian needs rising across multiple regions all at once. And according to the latest report from the Internal Displacement Monitoring Center, more than 32.3 million internal displacements were recorded due to conflict and violence in 2025. That's a 60% rise as compared to the previous year, 60%. And that took the total number of displacements around the world to more than 82 million. And it also speaks volumes here, as more than 83% of those movements were driven by regional conflict and also violence. The report highlighting a growing pattern of prolonged and repeated displacement, where the same people are forced to flee multiple times. Nearly

half of all new conflict related displacements in 2025 were linked to major war zones, including Iran, Sudan, Gaza, Syria, Afghanistan, Yemen, and Colombia. Sudan once again recorded the highest number of

shelter, or access to essential services. Women, children, vulnerable groups continue to be the most affected. The scale of the crisis also continues to grow as the global number of forcibly displaced people now exceeds 117 million. And this is no longer just a regional emergency, but also a call for humanitarian awakening.

And as the deadlock between the U.S. and Iran continues, the Strait of Hormuz remains virtually closed for free passage of commercial vessels. And this has drastically impacted oil and gas supply across the world. Amid all of these developments, Japan's famous snack has emerged as an unexpected victim. The Tokyo-based company, which makes potato chips, pea-based savory snacks and ready-to-eat cereals, has just announced a major change. While its lightly salted chips came in that bright orange bag with an image of yellow chips, that is about to change. 14 products will have a somber black and white packaging from the 25th of May onwards. The reason will be, of course, about the disruption in the supply of oil-related ingredient, which is basically used to make colored ink. In a statement, the company stressed that it will be responding promptly to geopolitical risks and remains committed to maintaining a stable supply of safe and high-quality products. In fact, the firm employs over 5,000 workers and earned nearly $2 billion in net sales just last year. It holds 72% share of Japan's potato chip market. The Hormuz blockade has also impacted Japan as it relies on the West Asia region for 95% of its oil imports. While reports suggest that it has 205 days of petroleum reserves for domestic consumption as of the month of May, the ripple effect on other commodities is also visible. For instance, shortage of oil-related product affects Japan significantly, as it is touted as the world's second largest exporter of ink. The shortage of this product is impacting the rest of the region as well because it imports 70% of this key hydrocarbon mixture from West Asia, as it is used to produce polymers. The production of everyday products like plastic bags, spoons, cosmetic containers, food packaging, medical items as well could be affected. That's not all. Plastics and other petrochemical-based products are also used in the manufacturing of semiconductors, thereby showcasing how the Hormuz deadlock is hurting the world economy as a whole.

A political controversy has erupted in South Korea over AI profits and government taxation. The South Korean president is fighting back against reports claiming his administration wants to redistribute corporate wealth from the country's booming AI and technology sector. The controversy has led to political attacks, market volatility, concerns among foreign investors, and the president dismissed the reports as quote-unquote fake news and accused sections of the media of deliberately misleading the public. The row erupted after a top presidential aide suggested major structural reforms to reduce widening inequality caused by rapid gains in the AI industry. The top presidential aide proposed a citizens' dividend model. Under the idea, the government would be using additional tax revenue collected from highly profitable tech companies to support the public. However, opposition and critics interpreted the proposal as a plan to directly share company profits with the citizens. The backlash quickly rattled the South Korean financial markets, triggering volatility in the technology stocks and also prompting a sell-off by some foreign investors. The president clarified that the proposal focused only on distributing excess tax revenue generated through corporate success, not on seizing or redistributing private company earnings. But the controversy continues to intensify. South Korea's

Conservative opposition has turned the president's remarks against him, stating that the real fake news is the government's attempt to downplay the proposal after public backlash.

The monsoon forecast in India is getting a major upgrade with new AI-powered systems aimed at giving detailed rainfall alerts weeks in advance for millions of farmers waiting on the monsoon. Weather warnings are about to become more local, more precise, and much more actionable. Let's break this down. The Indian Met Department has launched two new weather services powered by AI and high-resolution data systems. The first is an AI-enabled monsoon advanced forecasting system. It will basically track the progress of seasonal rainfall and provide localized weather information up to 4 weeks in advance. The coverage spanning more than 3,000 sub-districts across 16 states. Officials say the aim is to help farmers make better decisions when it comes to sowing, irrigation, and crop planning. The second service, a pilot project launched in Uttar Pradesh, it delivers high-resolution rainfall forecasts at a 1 kilometer grid level. And this allows near real-time localized forecasting up to 10 days in advance. The system uses AI-driven downscaling methods. It combines data from automatic rain gauges, weather stations, Doppler radars, and satellite imagery. The initiative is to improve accuracy through dense, multi-source data integration, and alerts will be delivered through mobile apps, SMS, WhatsApp, digital platforms, and other measures. In some areas, farmers will also receive real-time updates on digital displays at local markets. Experts say these systems could significantly improve farming outcomes. Better forecasting can help optimize irrigation and save water. It can also prevent the loss of fertilizers and pesticides during unexpected rainfall. It can also help protect crops and equipment from weather damage. Most importantly, it allows farmers to take time sowing and harvesting more effectively, so to make those decisions more effectively. And with these initiatives, India moves towards more hyperlocal, data-driven agricultural weather forecasting designed for a climate that is becoming increasingly unpredictable. Meanwhile, the southwest monsoon is all set to arrive over the Andaman Sea and neighboring islands of Andaman and Nicobar Islands later this week. The southwest monsoon is the primary rainy season over India, which receives over 70% of its annual rainfall during the June to September period. In a library in Rome, researchers have uncovered a 9th century copy of the oldest known poem. The 9-line poem that praises God for the creation of the world, the oldest known poem in Old English, and is considered by experts as the beginning of English literature. Take a look.

What's the secret to happiness? That age-old question back in focus. While happiness could mean different things to different people, is it the same as or perhaps less important than being content and at peace in this digital age? Has the meaning of happiness evolved?

We all know there are some parts of the world that constantly rank high up when it comes to how happy they are, with Finland being an outstanding story in that department, thanks to a number of factors. At the fundamental level, what really makes humans happy? Nobel laureate in economics, Herbert Simon, a pioneer of AI and cognitive psychology, basically showed that for most decisions, we have too many options in hand, and perhaps our information about them could be incomplete. So simply put, how does the decision happen? When the route is complicated, just like while traveling, for example, shortcuts are the way out. And in this case, mental shortcuts. So opting for what is good enough and just getting on with our lives. He labeled it as a term which basically implies a combination of satisfy and suffice. What was his formula? The best is enemy of the good. Maybe you're thinking age-old scriptures also tell you some things that could be similar. Tolstoy had written, remember, for example, the secret of happiness is not in doing what one likes, but in liking what one does. The thing is, while it sounds tempting to crack a secret code or formula to happiness, maybe the key to happiness lies in not chasing it. And Finland, meanwhile, redefining urban travel with a massive new sea bridge built not for cars, but for its people, stretching across the waters, a futuristic structure, blending engineering ambition with a bold push towards greener mobility. Take a look.

0: it is a really a big urban transformation in the sense that it's now extended the dense urban fabric of the city across the bay into the new district of Vakruunuvuoren ranta.
1: It's a nice bridge, very beautiful scenery. Just like now I stayed here to admire the scenery. The strong wind, that's a small minus, but I like it very much.
2: Yeah, it's great. Still, because it's springtime, it's very windy. So if it's a windy day, it's very hard getting up. But, you know, going down, it's very nice. So, yeah, I think it's beautiful. Yeah, really nice that it's just for, like, public transport and bikes and walking. So it's good.

0: This is our brand new edition of South India, a daily dynamic show that will capture the pulse of the southern Indian state.
1: It's by blending special stories, stories of the day, breaking alerts and cultural wigglers. 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
3: Where darkness hides behind every corner. Where the truth is stranger than fiction. A show that dives deep into the stories which shock and mystify. The victims, the accused, and the sinister plot. Prime Crime is your front row seat to darkness.
4: The earth is sending distress signals. 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

Welcome back and thank you for staying with us. We are live on We On Wild as One. Time now for Pulse, the headlines. All eyes on President Trump and his Chinese counterpart Xi Jinping as they are set to hold high-stakes meeting in Beijing on Thursday. Trump landed in the Chinese capital along with a gaggle of CEOs.

Ukrainian President Volodymyr Zelensky claims Russia attacked with a barrage of at least 800 drones, killing six people, accuses Moscow of deliberately striking on the day of U.S. President Donald Trump's visit to China.

Philippines interior minister vows to find perpetrators after gunshots fired in the Senate. The incident took place as tensions escalated over a planned arrest of a top senator

The Gaza Board of Peace High Representative says the ceasefire in the Palestinian territory is holding, but there have been daily violations.

French President Emmanuel Macron says African problems must above all be resolved and coordinated by Africa. This following a trilateral meeting in the Ethiopian capital.

Congress is set to announce Chief Minister for Kerala on Thursday. The expected announcement will end more than a week of uncertainty following the State Assembly election results.

New Delhi witnesses weather change, with parts of India's capital receiving rainfall accompanied by a hailstorm. India's weather office informs weather conditions are expected to improve gradually from May 14. Manchester United chief executives will put forth Michael Carrick's name for the job of permanent manager of the club. Carrick has overseen a successful stint as caretaker manager since January this year.

0: President Donald Trump is in China for the first time in his second term. The heads of state of the two superpowers will face or will be face to face on Thursday. Xi-Trump meeting comes in the backdrop of trade tensions, Iranian war and tensions over Taiwan. The entire world is keeping a close eye on what comes out of this high-stakes bilateral engagement. The agenda of this meeting is flooded with several issues, from pressure points like Iran and Taiwan to trade negotiations. There's a lot riding on Donald Trump's China visit. Let's take a look at U.S.-China ties under the lens of dependency, dominance, and influence. First up is trade and rare earths. The United States has the world's largest market, while China has the world's biggest manufacturing hub. This reflects in the trade imbalance between both nations. Balance of trade is heavily tilted in China's favor. President Trump has tried to flip the balance using tariffs, but Beijing has so far withstood the pressure from Washington. Salvo of tariffs and counter-tariffs have eased under trade truce, and President Trump has said that he will ask President Xi to open up China to American business. The U.S. and China are also contesting for the crown of an AI superpower. This is where both nations have significant interdependency. U.S. holds technological know-how, while China controls a key element required to manufacture it. It will be interesting to see how both countries negotiate on rare earths and access to advanced AI chips. To set the ball rolling on tech front, President Trump is accompanied by Tesla CEO Elon Musk, Apple CEO Tim Cook, and NVIDIA's Jensen Huang. The combined market capitalization of the companies in the delegation is nearly two-thirds of China's annual GDP. On the geopolitical front, both sides hold significant influence on each other's adversaries. United States' influence on Taiwan and China's influence on Iran could also come into play. China maintains that Taiwan is its integral part, while Donald Trump wants to put pressure on Iran to open the Strait of Hormuz. However, the U.S. president said he does not need to help or he does not need any help on Iran.
1: I don't think we need any help with Iran, to be honest with you. They're defeated militarily, and they'll either do the right thing or we'll finish the job.
0: The U.S. and China are also contesting in the battle of influence at the global stage. China has emerged as a stabilizing power as Trump tries to continue to hammer existing alliances with his tariff gambit. China remains an influential power within BRICS and SCO, while Donald Trump has strained ties with the EU, NATO, and other G7 nations. AUKUS and Quad are effectively on the back burner under Trump 2.0. Hours before Trump even touched down in Beijing, Chinese embassy in USA posted four red lines in

0: China-U.S. relationship. This includes Taiwan, democracy and human rights, parts and political systems, and China's development right. How much of this will reflect in the upcoming talks? That is the big question. Retired Colonel David B. Desroches is a professor at the Thayer Marshall Institute and former deputy director for peacekeeping in the office of the Secretary of Defense. Desroches, it's good to see you. Thank you very much for your time. Do you have any hopes, or what do you predict will happen in this meeting between President Xi and President Trump?
1: Well, when you look at the makeup of the delegation, it's pretty obvious that the focus is going to be on trade and issues of trade. So I think what we'll see is some announcements of joint manufacturing, easing of restrictions on different things. You mentioned rare earths. That's one possibility. I think there's also going to be a discussion of energy markets and energy flows. I think that both sides don't want to publicly address the various security issues because that tends to complicate issues of trades, which is premier in Trump's mind. But I think that President Trump will point out, for example, China has a greater interest in freedom of navigation through the Strait of Hormuz than the United States does. And China is probably Iran's biggest, most important, certainly international supporter. So I think President Trump will say, look, you know, what your client state is doing damages your own interest. But I don't know that he'll go public on that. I think that would be surprising. I think trade will be the focus.
0: Colonel, what about the issue on Taiwan? How do you think that will play out? Because China insists that Taiwan is part of its territory. President Trump says he will not bring up the matter. He will let that be for Xi's opinion or standing.
1: Yeah, so I think that's how Trump wants to do it. He wants to avoid a difficult issue, a difficult political issue, which, quite frankly, you know, China's not on the verge of resolving it, and he'll focus on trade. If China raises it, he may feel obliged to say something, but I don't think that Trump is going to go off and say, look, you've been conducting provocative naval drills around Taiwan, and you know we are committed to defending Taiwan's sovereignty. That's not what he's going to say. I think that'll be something, you know, that will be in the background unless the Chinese raise it. I would be very, very surprised if President Trump were to raise it on his own.
0: Very quickly, Colonel, what about the Iranian issue? Do you actually think they will talk about Iran? And China has maintained its position that it's going to be a negotiator in this issue. Trump wants the Strait of Hormuz to be opened. Iran was there before Trump headed to Beijing.
1: Yeah, so I think what Trump will point out is that China needs the Strait of Hormuz open more than the United States does. And if China acquiesces in what is basically a literal strait, assuming control of international waterways, China is vulnerable to, say, the United States aligning with Singapore doing the same. China is much more dependent on this than the United States. So I think it will be discussed. I think President Trump will basically say, what you are doing here runs counter to your own interests in the long run. So you need to reconsider your support for Iran. And again, I don't think that'll be a focus, but I think it will be mentioned.
0: All right. Colonel, it's good to see you. Thank you very much for your insights and for talking to us today.
1: It's an honor. Thank you.
0: From perfectly timed red carpet arrivals to private imperial tours reserved for only the most privileged guests, China is once again preparing a welcome that is as much about diplomacy as it is about displaying power. President Trump has landed in Beijing. Chinese President Xi Jinping is expected to stage a highly choreographed show of statecraft, one where every detail is planned down to the second. The visit is set to include stops at the Temple of Heaven, the historic site where Chinese emperors once prayed for legitimacy and good harvests, as well as the Zhong Nanhai, the secretive heart of China's communist leadership. Former diplomats say China's approach to state visits is unmatched in its precision. Every movement, every photo op, every ceremonial note is carefully orchestrated to project Xi Jinping as a strong global

leader while making his guest feel exceptionally honored. During Trump's last visit to China in 2017, Beijing delivered what it called a state plus welcome. The Forbidden City was closed to the public so Trump and Melania could receive a private tour. There were opera performances, lavish banquets, honor guards selected through rigorous training, and even school children chosen to greet Grandpa Trump. This time, the stakes are even higher. The visit comes amid rising global tensions, including the Iran conflict and renewed trade frictions between Washington and Beijing. But for China, the very image of Trump standing beside Xi in Beijing is a diplomatic win, a chance to project stability, control, and global relevance at a time of international uncertainty.

Washington declared victory, Tehran stayed silent, but behind the scenes, new intelligence is painting a far more dangerous picture. Despite weeks of conflict and massive American and Israeli strikes, Iran's missile network appears far from being destroyed. And now, as the Pentagon's war bill nears $30 billion, questions are growing over who is really running out of firepower.

0: We'll win it one way or the other. We'll win it. We'll win it peacefully or otherwise. Their Navy's gone. Their Air Force is gone. Every single element of their war machine is gone.
1: That's U.S. President Donald Trump claiming Iranian military is destroyed, a claim made repeatedly by the Trump administration. But secret American intelligence assessments are now telling a different story. According to new reports, Iran still retains operational access to 30 of its 33 missile facilities positioned along the Strait of Hormuz, one of the world's most critical energy choke points. The findings suggest Tehran's strategic missile network remains largely intact despite repeated American strikes. That changes the entire narrative, because throughout the conflict, Washington projected overwhelming military dominance while insisting Iran's offensive capabilities had been severely crippled. Now, intelligence officials reportedly believe that Iran preserved much of its missile infrastructure by dispersing launch systems, hardening underground facilities, and relocating assets before major attacks. And the cost to America has been enormous. According to financial estimates emerging in Washington, Pentagon's Iran war expenses are now approaching $30 billion.
2: So at the time of testimony in front of the Hask, it was $25 billion. But the joint staff team and the comptroller team are constantly looking at that estimate. And so now we think it's closer to 29. That's because of updated repair and replacement of equipment costs, and also just general operational costs to keep people in theater.
1: American missile reserves are facing growing pressure after weeks of heavy use across the Gulf. Some advanced interceptor systems may take years to fully replenish. Defense factories are already struggling to match wartime demand. On the ground, the calculus is stark. With Iran's missiles intact, conflict scenarios widen. Maritime lanes near Hormuz remain vulnerable to strikes. Regional partners brace for escalation. For the United States, the war's ledger grows heavier. For now, the tape and the truth lie in different registers. The Gulf-shaped strategy, spending, and the fragile peace that holds at the edge of a broader flame. Bureau Report, Vion, World is One.
3: Let's now take a look at the news making headlines across India this hour. Russia's foreign minister, Sergei Lavrov, has arrived in New Delhi for a 3-day visit. He held discussions with his Indian counterpart, S.

0: Shankar and will also attend the BRICS foreign ministers meeting. It will focus on steps towards developing strategic partnership in the context of preparations for the 18th BRICS summit hosted by India. West Bengal Chief Minister Shubhendu Adhikari held a victory procession in Babanipur. Earlier today, he took an oath as an MLA from the Babanipur Legislative Assembly constituency in Kolkata, giving up his Nandigram constituency seat. The BJP achieved a historic victory in West Bengal Assembly polls, securing 207 seats out of 294, comfortably crossing the majority mark. The Trinamool Congress, led by Mamata Banerjee, was reduced to just 80 seats, marking the end of her 15-year rule. Massive protests erupted in Delhi after the National Testing Agency cancelled NEET UG 2026 amid allegations that the question paper had been leaked the night before the May 3rd examinations. Several student organizations staged protests raising slogans against the National Testing Agency. Many enraged protesters even clashed with security personnel. The protesters demanded strict action against those responsible and called for greater transparency in the conduct of competitive exams. Air India has decided to reduce international flights, temporarily suspending services on some overseas routes. The decision has been taken in the wake of airspace curbs and high jet fuel prices. Air India says rationalization of international services will be in place for June to August this year. Air India to temporarily suspend services on Delhi, Chicago, Mumbai, New York, Delhi, Shanghai, Chennai, Singapore, and two other routes. Heavy rain, hailstorm, and strong winds hit several parts of Delhi NCR, disrupting normal life and affecting flight operations in the national capital. Sudden showers brought temporary relief from the scorching summer heat, while several areas reported waterlogging and traffic disruptions. Maharashtra's onion farmers are staring at one of their worst crises in recent years. In Asia's largest onion market, Lasalgaon in Nashik, farmers say they are being forced to sell onions at prices even lower than their production cost. Disha Yadav has more details.
1: These onion sacks belong to 48-year-old farmer Tukaram Thakre. He arrived at Lasalgaon Mandi before sunrise with over 100 quintals of onions, hoping traders would bid for his crop. But hours later, there are still no buyers.
2: I have spent close to rupees 20 per kilo, including seeds, labor, transport and storage costs. But there were zero buyers. If this is not sold, then the entire lot will go to waste, and I'll end up suffering huge losses.
1: This is Lasalgaon in Nasik district, Asia's biggest onion trading hub. But this season, instead of profits, farmers here are counting losses.
3: There are also shipping distributions through the Strait of Hormuz. Sometimes it reaches in 15 days, and sometimes onion stocks are stuck for 2 months.
1: India produced nearly 30 million tons of onions this season, significantly higher than last year. But while production increased, exports failed to absorb the excess supply. Before export restrictions and the Gulf slowdown, India exported more than 25 lakh tons of onions annually, with Gulf nations accounting for a major share. Farmers say the situation has become unbearable. Many farmers are also getting only 1 rupee per kilo for onions despite months of labor and debt.
4: I have spent close to 20 to 22,000 rupees per kilo and ended up receiving only 1 rupee per kilo. It does not even cover my transportation costs, for which I spent around 1,500 rupees. I have a family of 5 to feed. What am I going to do? This is all going to go to waste, or I will feed it to the animal.
1: Farmers say due to less demand, they have no option but to store lakhs of tons of onions in storage and to sell it at throwaway prices.

0: Maharashtra farmer groups are demanding a 1500 rupees per quintal subsidy for losses caused by the price crash. On the other hand, the Maharashtra government has approached the centre seeking a 4% export incentive support for onion exports to make Indian onions more competitive in Gulf markets again.
1: Many farming communities as well as organizations have already warned of a large-scale protest in the coming weeks if the government does not give their demanded fair onion prices. With video journalist Siddesh, this is Disha reporting here from Nasik in Maharashtra for Beyond.
2: Before we wrap up, here's a quick look at the images drawing attention around the world, from high-stakes diplomacy meetings to conflict zones and protests. Thank you for watching We on Pulse.

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1: Where darkness hides behind every corner. Where the truth is stranger than fiction. A show that dives deep into the stories which shock and mystify. The victims, the accused, and the sinister float. Prime Crime is your front row seat to darkness. WEON, India's global voice. The channel that brings you the biggest stories from across the world through India's lens. 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

0: 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We on. 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
3: 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We bring you all of this and more on World Business Watch.
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5: The Earth is sending distress signals. Wildfires, droughts, and melting glaciers. Can we reverse the damage? Explore the harrowing effects of climate change.

Russia has launched a prolonged combined air attack against Ukraine while simultaneously also deploying a new Shahed drone tactic that is aimed at overwhelming the Ukrainian air defenses. Ukraine claims that several people have been killed in these attacks.

American President Donald Trump arrives in Beijing, where the Chinese children dressed in blue and white uniforms waved American and Chinese flags as Trump descended the steps of the Air Force One. This is Trump is set to hold some high-stakes meetings with Xi Jinping.

Iranian Foreign Minister Abbas Araghchi demands for the release of four of Iranian citizens detained by Kuwait and has warned of a response to what he described as Kuwait's illegal tactics.

The AIADMK internal crisis deepens. The AIADMK's chief E. Palaniswamy expels 26 functionaries from their respective posts. And this includes C.V. Shanmugam and S.P. Velumani, who are among the MLAs backing Chief Minister Vijayan.

And the Indian government has approved a one-year extension in the tenure of Praveen Sood as the director of Central Bureau of Investigation. Beyond the 24th of May 2026, a day after the leader of the opposition, Rahul Gandhi, strongly dissented against the selection process for the next CBI chief. And stock markets drift higher as investors await a high-stakes summit between the United States and China, while oil prices diverge as West Asia peace talks have been stalled.

And torrential rains trigger severe flooding in a district near Turkey's Black Sea coast, inundating homes and businesses and sweeping away cars. At least about 12 residents have been hospitalized in the area.

The American President Donald Trump is in Beijing, and he's set to hold high-stakes talks with Chinese President Xi Jinping. The world, of course, awaits what the meeting between the two leaders would look like. Now, Trump has said that he'll ask Xi Jinping to open up China to American firms, whereas China says that it stands ready to work with the United States, expanding cooperation. Now, upon Trump's arrival in Beijing, the Chinese children dressed in blue and white uniforms waved American and Chinese flags. And the Chinese Vice President Han Zheng greeted Trump as he descended from the steps of Air Force One.

Now, this is Trump's first visit to China since 2017 and the first in-person meeting with the Chinese president in over 6 months. The United States and China have long sought to stabilize their ties as the two countries are facing growing tensions over trade, technology, Taiwan, and also the Iran war. Now, before leaving for China, Trump had said that he expects a long talk with Xi about Iran, which sells much of its sanctioned oil to China. He then asserted that Washington, interestingly, does not need any help from China on the question of Iran, added that Xi had been relatively good on the topic. The Chinese Foreign Ministry said that on Wednesday it welcomes Trump's visit and China stands ready to work with the US to expand cooperation and to manage differences. A global energy crisis looms over Trump's visit to Beijing. Trump is expected to encourage Xi to push China's ally Iran to reopen the Strait of Hormuz, a choke point that is vital for oil trade, and to agree to a peace deal. Meanwhile, Beijing is also growing impatient as energy markets remain roiled due to Hormuz blockade and no breakthrough in the Iran war. The Chinese Foreign Minister Wang Yi has urged his Pakistani counterpart on Tuesday to step up the mediation efforts between Iran and the United States. Trump's China visit also focuses heavily on trade. A host of top American CEOs, including the likes of NVIDIA's chief Jensen Huang, Tesla's Elon Musk, Apple's Tim Cook, are amongst the business leaders who are in Beijing, along with Trump. Ahead of the major summit in Beijing, Trump also announced that he plans to discuss U.S. arms sales to Taiwan with the Chinese president. And this move marks a departure from the long-standing U.S. policy of not consulting Beijing on defense support for Taiwan, aimed at de-escalating tensions while navigating through the economic ties. Arms sales to Taiwan have long been a

flashpoint in the U.S.-China relations. In December 2025, Trump had announced a record-breaking defense package for the island, valued at a staggering $11 billion, marking the largest such package in U.S. history. A U.S. High Court filing has revealed that American customs authorities have finalized tariff refunds worth $35.46 billion. It includes interest for import duties imposed under Donald Trump's trade measures that were later ruled unlawful. Now, according to the filing that was submitted to the U.S. Court of International Trade in New York, the U.S. Customs and Border Protection Agency had received 126,000 refund applications by the 11th of May, covering millions of imported shipments. And of these, about 86,874 applications were validated, representing about 15.1 million eligible import entries. Refund calculations have already been completed for roughly about 8.3 million shipments. The refunds relate to tariffs introduced by the Trump administration under the International Emergency Economic Powers Act, a 1977 law that traditionally used for sanctions and national emergencies. In February, the Supreme Court of the United States had ruled that the administration had exceeded its authority by using the law to impose broad trade tariffs. The U.S. custom officials estimate that as much as about $166 billion had been collected under these tariffs could eventually become eligible for reimbursement. Major U.S. importers, including the likes of automakers and sportswear companies, have said that the repayments are expected to improve corporate earnings. Following the Supreme Court's decision, Trump introduced a temporary tariff of 10%. However, a U.S. trade court later ruled these levies to be illegal in a narrower case involving two small businesses and the state of Washington. The Trump administration has appealed that decision. All right, let's now get you some updates that are coming in from India, where Iran's foreign minister Sayed Abbas Araghchi has arrived in New Delhi for a two-day BRICS foreign ministers meeting. Iran's ambassador to India, Dr. Mohammad Fatali, and the supreme leader of Iran's representative in India, Dr. Abdul Majid Hakim Ilahi, are seen in these images, even as the expanded grouping is seeking to address the escalating war in West Asia and the global energy security issues. The gathering hosted by India as the current BRICS chair comes at a very critical juncture, a fragile ceasefire between Iran and the United States that was reached in April after direct exchanges involving Israeli and American strikes remains precarious amid some fresh accusations of violations in the Strait of Hormuz. Araghchi's visit, his first to India since the latest round of hostilities, shows Tehran's determination to deepen ties within BRICS, which it joined as a full member, alongside Egypt, Ethiopia, and others. Inside number 10 Downing Street, politicians rise, fight, collapse, and then disappear. But one residents keep watching it all unfold from the same doorstep. And now as pressure mounts on Prime Minister Keir Starmer, Larry the Cat, or the Pausa-in-Chief, once again finds himself at the centre of Westminster's latest power storm. And our next story gets you the latest from the political pot boiler at the UK Prime Minister's residence, that is number 10 Downing Street. Take a look.

0: The black door swings open. Cameras flash. Ministers rush in and out carrying folders, rumors, and political survival plans. And sitting calmly nearby is Larry the cat. As Westminster spirals into another round of leadership speculation, Britain's most famous feline has once again gone viral. While prime ministers come and go, one Downing Street survivor remains firmly in office, Larry the cat. The timing could not have been sharper. Pressure is steadily building around Keir Starmer after difficult polling mandates, internal Labour tension and growing speculation over his long-term political future.
1: Will you resign, Prime Minister?
0: Inside Westminster, conversations about succession are no longer whispered quietly.
2: Let me just say this. There is a process to challenge the leader. No one has made that challenge.

0: conversations is West Streeting. The health secretary is increasingly being viewed by Labour insiders as a possible successor. This comes as Starmer faces growing pressure to step down.
1: I think he's competent, but I don't think he has a lot of backbone. That's his basic problem. He should actually be more aggressive towards the backbenchers in the Labour Party who've been frustrating his policies like reducing social security spending.
2: I think he's just being blamed for everything because it's easy, isn't it? He's an easy target. I don't think he has the personality to carry off being a Prime Minister. And so they're making him pay for it.
0: Amid leadership turmoil in Britain, Larry has served six Prime Ministers. David Cameron from 2010 to 2016. Theresa May from 2016 to 2019. Boris Johnson from 2019 to 2022. Liz Truss, whose premiership lasted just weeks in 2022. Rishi Sunak from 2022 to 2024. And now, Keir Starmer. In British politics, governments rise and fall quickly, but the cat always remains. Bureau Report, we on World is One.
3: Dramatic events unfolded in the Philippine Senate as law enforcement officers entered the state building to arrest Senator Ronald De La Rosa, who has an ICC warrant against him for crimes that were committed during Duterte's era war on drugs. Now, several rounds of gunfire were reported inside the Senate's compound. The people were heard screaming as the commotion ensued. The president of the Philippine Senate said that the Senate is under attack. He also urged the officials to turn off the lights, stay low, and follow protocol if there is an active shooting incident. Following the incident, Ronald De La Rosa was taken to another part of the Senate building.
4: The president has given strict instructions. Secure the senators, whoever they may be. Next, we are not here to arrest Senator De La Rosa. In fact, we are here to protect him. Let that be clear. They made that very clear to his family. I repeat, we do not know who is behind this, but we will find them.
3: De La Rosa has been under protective custody of the Senate since law enforcement agents entered the building on Monday when a dramatic chase took place between him and the enforcement officers. De La Rosa argued that the ICC had no jurisdiction in the Philippines.
5: We are no longer members of the ICC.
4: Why are we insisting to carry out this, to implement this warrant of arrest issued by ICC? We are not under no obligation to carry out such a warrant of arrest.
5: It is clear it is all politics.
3: De La Rosa is in fact accused of crimes against humanity along with former President Rodrigo Duterte during the war on drugs between 2016 to 2018. Duterte was arrested in March last year. He was detained in The Hague, where he currently awaits trial. De La Rosa has in fact urged the country's army to stop President Ferdinand Marcos' government from handing him over to International Criminal Court. Meanwhile, the protesters outside of the Senate building continue to demand for his detention.
6: Here to call on the Senate to not allow themselves to be a refuge of a suspected criminal who is being tried for crimes against humanity, for mass murder before the international court. It is highly shameful, disgraceful that the Senate, that is supposed to be a bastion of accountability and justice, is cuddling a fugitive from justice. This is unacceptable.
3: So as India grapples with the impact of the West Asia war, the Indian Prime Minister has issued a very earnest appeal, urging all Indian nationals to reduce their use of petrol and diesel consumption, and has also recommended carpooling and increased use of public transport. And to further motivate the citizens, what is interesting is that the Prime Minister also is leading by example. in line with his appeal to cut down on petrol consumption.

0: The Indian Prime Minister has reduced the size of his convoy very significantly, while maintaining essential security components according to the SPG protocol earlier in the day. This is a footage that was put out that showed the Indian Prime Minister traveling in only two vehicles as part of his convoy, instead of a very large cavalcade that is usually associated with VVIP movements. And according to reports, PM's convoy normally has around anywhere from 10 to 12 vehicles minimum. The Union Home Minister Amit Shah also downsized his convoy by almost 50%. Similar was the case with Union Minister Rajnath Singh and other cabinet ministers. Narendra Modi's appeal has resonated with state-level leaders as well. An example was witnessed in Amreli today, where Gujarat's chief minister inaugurated a hospital. His convoy, interestingly, was trimmed to just 5 vehicles. Meanwhile, Gujarat's governor Acharya Devrat decided to travel by public transport.
1: I have taken the decision that until the petroleum situation improves, I will not use helicopter or aircraft to attend any official event within the state. Instead of this, I will travel by train, state-run buses and other modes of public transport.
2: Train, Rajya Parivahan Buson aur Sarvajanik Sadhano ka hi upyog karunga.
0: Now, the BJP-ruled states have also announced some austerity measures. In Uttar Pradesh, Chief Minister Yogi Adityanath has ordered for a 50% reduction in the fleet of vehicles used by ministers and government officials. He's also encouraged public representatives to use public transport at least one day per week. The Chief Ministers of Madhya Pradesh and Rajasthan have also promised a reduction in their convoy size. We also witnessed some pretty unique scenes. In Mumbai, for instance, the Union Minister Ramdas Athawale travelled by metro. In the national capital, two ministers, that is Kapil Mishra and Ashish Sood, were also seen using metros and other forms of rickshaws like common people do. Now, the Prime Minister's message has also resonated even in the country's judiciary. In Madhya Pradesh, for instance, the High Court Chief Justice Dwarkadhish Bansal promoted fuel conservation by cycling from the High Court to his residence. However, there were some notable aberrations, interestingly. Now, this is BJP's MLA Pritam Singh Lodhi, who arrived in Madhya Pradesh's Shivpuri with a convoy of no less than 300 vehicles, blowing up a lot of dust as they came. And this was to address some kind of a temple-related dispute. This triggered some massive traffic jams as well. Similarly, the BJP's Saubhagya Singh Thakur also drew some flak on social media for travelling from Ujjain to Bhopal with a convoy of at least 50 vehicles. Now, Bihar's Chief Minister Samrat Chaudhary has also come under fire from the Congress for travelling with a huge convoy of about 19 vehicles. However, the Chief Minister himself apparently uses an electric vehicle which does not use petrol or diesel for movement. And amidst this, he's also slashed his convoy strength and has promoted a weekly no vehicle day across Bihar. And this has raised some interesting questions. Can security be subjected to austerity? Why does it need a crisis to bring about these austerity measures? In Mexico City, preparations for the FIFA World Cup are quietly reshaping the streets around the football stadium Estadio Azteca. Around the venue, many sex workers have long worked, depending on steady foot traffic to make a living. As construction expands, that rhythm has changed, and the workers now say that their earnings have fallen. The opening match of the tournament will take place in June at the Estadio Azteca, with Mexico co-hosting alongside the United States and Canada. Around the stadium, roads are being rebuilt, public transport is being upgraded, and public spaces are being redesigned. One of the main streets in the area, where an estimated 2,500 sex workers operate, has been heavily affected. Barriers have reduced pedestrian movement and altered traffic routes, limiting visibility and also their access to work.
3: The bike lane is a new project, and I truly believe it has affected all of us who work here, all of us standing on this avenue. It has really hurt us.

The authorities say that the changes are part of preparations for expected tourism and economic activity during the World Cup. And the Mexican Soccer Federation has estimated that the tournament could generate almost about $3 billion in terms of economic activity. But concerns still remain amongst workers in informal sectors. In Mexico, more than half of the workers are employed in the informal sector. And many rely on street-based work with limited protection. Sex work is legal in Mexico, and it remains a source of income for an estimated 15,000 sex workers. Last month, sex workers had organized a march along one of the affected avenues, raising concerns about displacement and loss of income. However, city officials have said that they are in talks with sex workers and have introduced measures to reduce some disruption. There are over 250,000 Catholic pilgrims packed the forecourt of Portugal's Fatima Shrine. The faithful gathered for the renowned candlelight blessing mass, a highlight of the annual May 12th and 13th pilgrimage in honor of Virgin Mary. We'll leave you with these images. Thanks for watching.

0: 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Backed with analysis from field experts who truly matter, because we believe in decoding the real picture for you. 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Watch We on Wide Angle at these times on Wheel. World is One.
1: 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Can we reverse the damage? Explore the harrowing effects of climate change. It's a wake-up call, global emergency. Climate Tracker on We On World is One.
2: 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We bring you all of this and more on World Business Watch.
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6: Where darkness hides behind every corner. Where the truth is stranger than fiction. A show that dives deep into the stories which shock and mystify. The victims, the accused, and the sinister float. Prime Crime is your front row seat to darkness.
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3: The Earth is sending distress signals. Wildfires, droughts, and melting glaciers. Can we reverse the damage? Explore the...

Hello and welcome. You're watching Beyond World is One. My name is Mohammed Saleh, and these are the headlines. As Donald Trump is set to meet with the Chinese leader Xi Jinping, Taiwan is going to be nervously monitoring from afar to ascertain whether its political status and critical arms purchases will come up for discussions between the two leaders. Ukrainian President Volodymyr Zelensky claims that Russia attacked with a barrage of at least about 800 drones, killing six people. It has accused Moscow of deliberately striking on the day of the US President Donald Trump's visit to China. The Israeli Prime Minister Netanyahu says that he visited the United Arab Emirates during the war. It also went on to add that the visit resulted in some kind of a historic breakthrough in the relations between Israel and the United Arab Emirates. And Iran's Foreign Minister Sayed Abbas Araghchi has arrived in New Delhi for a two-day BRICS Foreign Ministers meeting. This even as the expanded grouping is seeking to address the West Asia tensions and their impact on global energy security.

The Gaza Peace Board of Peace's high representative for Gaza has said that the ceasefire in the Palestinian territory is holding, but there have been daily violations by the Israelis.

Now, the Philippines Interior Minister has vowed to find perpetrators after gunshots were fired in the Senate. The incident took place as tensions escalated over a planned arrest of a top senator.

The Indian government has approved a one-year extension in the tenure of Praveen Sood as the director of the Central Bureau of Investigation beyond the 24th of May 2026. A day after the leader of opposition Rahul Gandhi strongly dissented against the selection process for the next CBI chief.

New Delhi has witnessed a bit of a weather change as parts of the national capital received rainfall accompanied by hailstorms. India's weather department has informed that conditions are expected to improve gradually from the 14th of May.

0: Now, the world's two biggest superpowers are in focus as the American President Donald Trump has landed in Beijing for his first bilateral visit in over 8 years. While trade wars have marked the start of Trump's second term in office, things have now reached a stage where Iran could dominate the discussions. After landing in Beijing a few hours earlier, Trump received the Guard of Honor by the Chinese military. He was in fact greeted on the tarmac by China's Vice President Han Jing, the Vice Foreign Minister and other officials. The US President also witnessed a cultural performance by close to 300 Chinese youth. He's accompanied by top officials such as the US Secretary of State Marco Rubio, the US Secretary of War Pete Hegseth, and the top CEOs including the likes of Elon Musk and Tim Cook.
1: Head of state diplomacy plays an irreplaceable strategic guiding role in China-US relations. China welcomes President Trump on his state visit to China. During the visit, the two heads of state will engage in an in-depth exchange of views on major issues concerning China-US relations, as well as global peace and development.

The American president, of course, has a pretty busy schedule lined up ahead with a bilateral meeting with Xi and a banquet on Thursday. Trump will meet his Chinese counterpart on Friday as well before he implanes for Washington. However, it is worth noting that a lot has changed in China since the last time that Trump came visiting. On the economic front, China has far outpaced the US, while the growth rate of both nations has declined from 2017 onwards. IMF's World Economic Outlook estimates that China's average annual growth rate in the last 8 years has been about 5.4%, which is double that of the United States. Now, over the years, China has in fact been reducing its dependency on America as far as its exports are concerned. While US accounted for about 19% of the Chinese exports in 2017, the Chinese exports have now fallen to just 11% to the United States. Now, who dominates the global economy? China has upstaged the United States in this race as well. It is the biggest share of the world GDP, with its contribution rising from 13% in 2017 to nearly 20% in 2026. In case of America, its share has gone down to 14.5%, and this shift underlines how China has become central to global manufacturing and supply chains. While Beijing still trails behind the US in terms of average per capita income, it has seen a 66% increase from 2017 to 2026. However, China's real trump card in the trade war with the United States are the rare earth minerals. And last year, it restricted rare earth exports after Trump hiked tariffs, leading to US eventually backing down, although its share of global rare earth mining has declined from 80% in 2017 to 60% currently. And China has an advantage as it accounts for nearly 90%

1% of the global rare earth processing capacity. Bhutan's military prowess also cannot be understated. According to SIPRI, its annual military spending has more than doubled over the last 8 years. Although the US has an edge owing to its plethora of allies globally, China, interestingly, has modernized its military very rapidly in just the last one decade. The numbers depict a story in itself. For instance, China has got 2 million active military personnel as compared to the United States that has 1.3 million personnel. And although America has more number of military jets, China holds an edge when it comes to naval fleet as well as in battle tanks. What has changed dramatically, though, is Xi Jinping's consolidation of power in China. Back in 2017, he was serving his first term as the president. A year later, he was not only re-elected, but also spearheaded a vital constitutional change. The two-term limit for presidents was abolished, making him eligible to potentially remain president for life. But apart from this, his name and ideology have been enshrined in the Communist Chinese Party, placing him on par with Mao Zedong and Deng Xiaoping. Now, this is not all. Xi has also cracked down on internal dissent within military ranks. More than 20 senior military commanders in China have been investigated, sidelined or removed since the middle of 2023 as part of a broader anti-corruption campaign. And thus, China's top military body has now been left with only two members, including Xi Jinping himself. In comparison to this, Trump is facing a domestic backlash with record low approval ratings, rising gasoline prices as a result of the Iran war, with Tehran refusing to cede to US pressure and China's growing assertiveness. The next 48 hours will be interesting to watch to determine the future trajectory of the US-China ties and also its broader impact globally. The American President Donald Trump announced that he'll ask China's President Xi Jinping to open China's economy during his high-stakes meeting. Now, Trump has stated that his primary request is to allow American business leaders and innovators to work their magic more freely inside of China, separately hitting out media reports for wrongly reporting that NVIDIA's CEO was not in the travel party to China. He said that Jensen Huang was traveling with his huge entourage filled with top and key business leaders. The meeting between Trump and Xi Jinping in Beijing is shaping up to be one of the highest stakes geopolitical and business summits of the decade. This is no routine diplomatic visit. The future of trade, technology, finance, and manufacturing and global supply chains depends on what's discussed between the delegates from both sides. Trump is not arriving in Beijing alone. Some of America's most powerful corporate leaders are part of his delegation. At the front of the delegation are NVIDIA's Huang, Elon Musk of Tesla, Tim Cook of Apple, and few executives who are more deeply tied to China than them. Now, Tesla's massive Shanghai factory remains critical to the company's global production strategy. Apple's iPhone empire still depends very heavily on Chinese manufacturing and on Chinese consumers. For Elon Musk and Tim Cook, the stakes are existential. Maintaining access to Chinese supply chains, avoiding tariff escalation, and also securing Beijing's cooperation on everything from electric vehicles to advanced technology regulations. Now, Huang's increasingly visible relationship with Trump and NVIDIA's central role in global AI boom and lines up with the Trump administration's focus to push China to open up its economy. The technology contingent also includes Cristiano Amon of Qualcomm and Sanjay Mehrotra of Micron Technology. Both companies are deeply exposed to the ongoing semiconductor battle between Washington and Beijing, and their future growth depends on whether the world's two largest economies can avoid turning the chip war into a full-scale economic divorce. The trip is focused more heavily on manufacturing, agriculture, aviation, and broader trade negotiations, rather than the escalating AI semiconductor conflict. The finance is equally represented. Larry Fink of BlackRock, Stephen Schwarzman of Blackstone, Jane Fraser of Citigroup, and David Solomon of Goldman Sachs are all attending. As volatility continues to shake global markets, these executives oversee enormous flows of capital linked to China's economy. And the aerospace industry may have the most immediate financial upside riding on the

Kelly Ortberg of Boeing and Larry Culp of GE Aerospace are also reportedly pursuing what could become a historic agreement, a potential order of 500 Boeing aircraft. If finalized, it would rank among the largest aviation deals ever negotiated and could dramatically reshape Boeing's recovery after years of crisis and regulatory scrutiny. Meanwhile, the financial infrastructure of global commerce is also on the table. Ryan McInerney of Visa and Michael Maybach of MasterCard are seeking greater access to China's enormous domestic payments ecosystem. Now, China's market is worth hundreds of trillions of dollars annually and is still dominated by domestic Chinese platforms. What happens in Beijing could shape far more than quarterly profits or stock prices. Now, the fighting in the Russia-Ukraine war shows no signs of letting up. Russia has unleashed its first major attack since the U.S. brokered ceasefire between Moscow and Kiev. Ukrainian President Zelensky said that the daytime barrage involved at least 800 drones that have killed at least six people. And amidst the non-stop drone attack that ravaged Ukraine, it's also grappling with a critical shortage of blue-collar workers, piling even more pressure on its battered economy. Our next report tells you more.

0: Russia is intensifying its assault on Ukraine with each passing day. Ukraine is also continuously launching deep drone strikes. A brief three-day ceasefire around Russia's Victory Day. Celebrations brought only a short pause before the shelling started. Now, as the war enters its fourth year, the front lines keep shifting and Russia keeps inching forward. Behind the battlefield, Ukraine's industrial heart is struggling to keep beating. Ukraine's factories run half empty. Machines are idle without welders, machinists, drivers. It is an economy trying to function in the shadow of war. The country's labor market is under extreme pressure, not because there is no work, but because there are not enough people left to do it. Since its war began with Russia began, mobilization has drawn hundreds of thousands of men into the military. Millions more have left the country as refugees. And now, inside the country, businesses are left struggling to fill the gaps.
1: Well, the reasons are well known. Some people have gone abroad, and some are now defending our country. We currently have 100 employees serving in the armed forces of Ukraine.
0: But the pressure on the labor market goes beyond the war alone. Even before the war started, Ukraine was already dealing with a declining population and a mismatch between what schools produced and what businesses needed. There are job seekers, but not the right ones. And there are jobs, but not enough people with the skills to fill them.
2: There are times when the specialists we need simply don't exist in sufficient numbers. Consequently, we're working on the other side of the coin, either building that expertise in-house or collaborating with other expert firms in the market, so that by bringing in several different specialists, they can work with the tech stack we need within a single department.
0: At the same time, Ukraine is experiencing a paradox. High unemployment on paper, but severe labor shortages in reality. Ukraine today stands in a difficult contradiction, an economy that needs workers urgently, but a nation where war has taken them away. Bureau report, We on World is One.
3: The foreign ministers of BRICS nations are arriving in India's national capital one by one. The leaders are in New Delhi for a two-day meeting. Now, the expanded grouping is expected to discuss the escalating tensions in West Asia and also their impact on global energy security. Iran's Foreign Minister Syed Abbas Araghchi touched down a short while back. The leader arrived in a plane with Minab 168 written on it. The message is symbolic of the Israeli and the American bombings on the Iranian school that killed 168 children. Now, Abbas Araghchi was in fact welcomed by Iranian ambassador to India and the representative of Iran's supreme leader, along with other Indian diplomats. Araghchi's visit will be his first to India since the latest round of hostilities. Iran formally joined the

0: BRICS grouping as a full-time member alongside Egypt, Ethiopia and others in 2024. The Russian Foreign Minister Sergei Lavrov also arrived earlier in the evening, and the Indian Foreign Minister S. Jaishankar met with his Russian counterpart shortly afterwards for a bilateral conversation. Both leaders hailed India and Russia's enduring ties. In his opening remarks, Lavrov said that BRICS alliance will meet its set of goals of trade worth about $100 billion.
1: It is almost $60 billion, if we count in dollars, of course. And the goal which the leaders set for 2030 is $100 billion. And I have no doubt that this goal would be achieved.
0: A slew of bilateral and multilateral meetings with also unfold on Thursday. The BRICS meeting, which is being hosted by India as the current BRICS chair, comes at a very crucial juncture. The ceasefire between Iran and the United States remains very, very precarious, with frequent accusation of violations in the Strait of Hormuz. Now, the war of blockades in the critical waterway has triggered global energy crises, especially for India, which depends very heavily on imports from the Gulf. South Africa's Minister of International Relations and Cooperation, Ronald Ozie Lamola, pushed for unity and underscored India-South Africa ties ahead of the BRICS foreign ministers' meeting in New Delhi. Speaking with Vyond's Siddhan Sibyl, Lamola described the India-South Africa equation as deeply historical and also that has grown from strength to strength. Listen in.
2: You said about the finance part. There have been talks about a BRICS currency. Is this something on the table?
3: The talks have been more on the use of local currencies on trade. It is a process that is still ongoing, and we want to see that being developed, because those who are financial experts say it's more cheaper to trade in local currency. It can also enhance BRICS trades amongst the BRICS countries. So it's indeed something that the BRICS has to continue to develop.
2: Well, this time around, there will be a statement after the BRICS foreign minister meet concludes.
3: Yes, we remain hopeful, and I'm aware that the shapers are still in negotiations. The engagements are ongoing on the draft statement, and I remain very hopeful that they will be able to persuade each other. We will also persuade each other as foreign ministers to arrive to a statement that must send a positive message to the BRIC partners, to the Global South, that we are capable of taking and resolving our own challenges and making an input on global affairs. It is true, it is very slow. It is painfully moving at the tortoise pace, but we shall not get tired. We shall not lose hope. We must continue to fight for reform. And we are not doing so just as lip service. We want it to be impactful. We want it to happen. And there was a step taken last year at the UN General Assembly on the adoption of the Pact of the Future, which is very clear that the UN Security Council must be reformed to represent the current dynamics. As you have said, with Africa, when the UNSC was formed, most countries in the African continent were still under colonialism. India itself was not considered. And the BRICS has also moved in that regard to say that the countries of the Global South should have a fair representation in the UN Security Council. The African continent should have two representatives. India must be represented, and Brazil. So this is a cohesive message coming out of the BRICS platform that we need to amplify, we need to work on, and it is going to happen.
2: How are you dealing with Donald Trump? We all know the relationship is not doing very well. Of course, he has been not so nice, to use the term, not so Mr. Nice with many countries as well. So how are you dealing with Donald Trump?
3: Yeah, as you have said, even with India, he's unpredictable. Even for us, it's an unpredictable environment. Mm-hmm. We deal with it as it comes and as it goes. We have up to so far maintained our communication with the White House and the various facets of the American society, because the American society is multi-layered. Congress, think tanks, academia.

0: business sector, and so forth. So we look at it as a multifaceted society that we need to continue to work with, and strengthen that relations of people to people. And that's why we were also surprised last year that the highest number of tourism into South Africa came from the United States of America. So it shows that the strengthening of people-to-people relations is also a very key component.
1: Now, the Delhi High Court has asked Google and Apple to take action against mobile applications that allegedly disseminate obscene and pornographic content through their app stores. The court said that it cannot permit an entire generation of the country to be ruined in this manner and has directed the companies to ensure strict compliance with India's information technology rules. The Delhi High Court directed Google, Apple and the Indian Computer Emergency Response Team to immediately check the circulation of obscene and pornographic content through mobile applications. A two-judge bench observed that intermediaries such as Google and Apple are required to act not only after such apps are flagged, but also at the stage when they are uploaded on their respective app stores. The court said that the Information Technology Rules 2021 must be implemented in letter and in spirit to prevent the dissemination of such content. The bench was hearing a petition that was filed by Rubika Thapa, who alleged inaction by Google and Apple in curbing applications promoting obscene, vulgar and pornographic material. Now, the petition further claimed that many of these applications operate through servers that are located outside of India, including in places like the United States, Turkey, Japan, Russia and even China. It also alleged that several of these entities failed to disclose ownership details or their registered office addresses, making enforcement from the Indian law that much more difficult. The petition has further accused significant social media intermediaries of failing to meet their due diligence obligations under the IT rules of 2021. According to the petitioner's lawyer, Tanmay Mehta, some of these applications were earning millions of dollars through alleged activity. The High Court has now asked Google, Apple and the central government to submit an action taken report before the next hearing in July.

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2: From the bustling trading floors of Wall Street to the vibrant exchanges of Asian stock markets, WEON breaks it down for you to make sense of what's happening. 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
6: The Earth is sending distress signals. 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
2: Where darkness hides behind every corner. Where the truth is stranger than fiction. A show that dives deep into the stories which shock and mystify. The victims, the accused, and the sinister plot. Prime Crime is your front row seat to darkness.
0: In-depth coverage of global issues broken down.

Welcome back and thank you for staying with us. We are live on We On Wild as One. Time now for Pulse, the headlines. All eyes on President Trump and his Chinese counterpart Xi Jinping as they are set to hold high-stakes meeting in Beijing on Thursday. Trump landed in the Chinese capital along with a gaggle of CEOs.

Ukrainian President Volodymyr Zelensky claims Russia attacked with a barrage of at least 800 drones, killing six people, accuses Moscow of deliberately striking on the day of U.S. President Donald Trump's visit to China.

Philippines interior minister vows to find perpetrators after gunshots fired in the Senate. The incident took place as tensions escalated over a planned arrest of a top senator.

The Gaza Board of Peace High Representative says the ceasefire in the Palestinian territory is holding, but there have been daily violations.

French President Emmanuel Macron says African problems must above all be resolved and coordinated by Africa. This following a trilateral meeting in the Ethiopian capital.

Congress is set to announce Chief Minister for Kerala on Thursday. The expected announcement will end more than a week of uncertainty following the State Assembly.

New Delhi witnesses weather change, with parts of India's capital receiving rainfall accompanied by a hailstorm. India's weather office informs weather conditions are expected to improve gradually from May 14. Manchester United chief executives will put forth Michael Carrick's name for the job of permanent manager of the club. Carrick has overseen a successful stint as caretaker manager since January this year.

0: President Donald Trump is in China for the first time in his second term. The heads of state of the two superpowers will face or will be face to face on Thursday. Xi-Trump meeting comes in the backdrop of trade tensions, Iranian war and tensions over Taiwan. The entire world is keeping a close eye on what comes out of this high-stakes bilateral engagement. The agenda of this meeting is flooded with several issues, from pressure points like Iran and Taiwan to trade negotiations. There's a lot riding on Donald Trump's China visit. Let's take a look at U.S.-China ties under the lens of dependency, dominance, and influence. First up is trade and rare earths. The United States has the world's largest market, while China has the world's biggest manufacturing hub. This reflects in the trade imbalance between both nations. Balance of trade is heavily tilted in China's favor. President Trump has tried to flip the balance using tariffs, but Beijing has so far withstood the pressure from Washington. Salvo of tariffs and counter-tariffs have eased under trade truce, and President Trump has said that he will ask President Xi to open up China to American business. The U.S. and China are also contesting for the crown of an AI superpower. This is where both nations have significant interdependency. U.S. holds technological know-how, while China controls a key element required to manufacture it. It will be interesting to see how both countries negotiate on rare earths and access to advanced AI chips. To set the ball rolling on tech front, President Trump is accompanied by Tesla CEO Elon Musk, Apple CEO Tim Cook, and NVIDIA's Jensen Huang. The combined market capitalization of the companies in the delegation is nearly two-thirds of China's annual GDP. On the geopolitical front, both sides hold significant influence on each other's adversaries. United States' influence on Taiwan and China's influence on Iran could also come into play. China maintains that Taiwan is its integral part, while Donald Trump wants to put pressure on Iran to open the Strait of Hormuz. However, the U.S. president said he does not need to help or he does not need any help on Iran.
1: I don't think we need any help with Iran, to be honest with you. They're defeated militarily, and they'll either do the right thing or we'll finish the job.
0: The U.S. and China are also contesting in the battle of influence at the global stage. China has emerged as a stabilizing power as Trump tries to continue to hammer existing alliances with his tariff gambit. China remains an influential power within BRICS and SCO, while Donald Trump has strained ties with the EU, NATO, and other G7 nations. AUKUS and Quad are effectively on the back burner under Trump 2.0. Hours before Trump even touched down in Beijing, Chinese embassy in USA posted four red lines in China-US relationship. This include Taiwan, democracy and human rights, parts and political systems, and China's development right. How much of this will reflect in the upcoming talks? That is the big question. Retired Colonel David B. Desroches is a professor at the Thayer Marshall Institute and former deputy director for peacekeeping in the office of the Secretary of Defense. Desroches, it's good to see you. Thank you very much for your time. Do you have any hopes, or what do you predict will happen in this meeting between President Xi and President Trump?
2: Well, when you look at the makeup of the delegation, it's pretty obvious that the focus is going to be on trade and issues of trade. So I think what we'll see is some announcements of joint manufacturing, easing of restrictions on different things. You mentioned rare earths. That's one possibility. I think there's also going to be a discussion of energy markets and energy flows. I think that both sides don't want to publicly address the various security issues because that tends to complicate issues of trade, which is premier in Trump's mind. But I think that President Trump will point out, for example, China has a greater interest in freedom of navigation through the Strait of Hormuz than the United States does. And China is probably Iran's biggest, most important, certainly international supporter. So I think President Trump will say, look, you know, what your client state is doing damages your own interest. But I don't know that he'll go public on that. I think that would be surprising. I think trade will be the focus.
0: Colonel, what about the issue on Taiwan? How do you think that will play out? Because China insists that Taiwan is part of its territory. President Trump says he will not bring up the matter. He will let that be for Xi's opinion or standing.
2: Yeah, so I think that's how Trump wants to do it. He wants to avoid a difficult issue, a difficult political issue, which, quite frankly, you know, China's not on the verge of resolving it, and he'll focus on trade. If China raises it, he may feel obliged to say something, but I don't think that Trump is going to go off and say, look, you've been conducting provocative naval drills around Taiwan, and, you know, we are committed to defending Taiwan's sovereignty. That's not what he's going to say. I think that'll be something, you know, that will be in the background unless the Chinese raise it. I would be very, very surprised if President Trump would raise it on his own.
0: Very quickly, Colonel, what about the Iranian issue? Do you actually think they will talk about Iran? And China has maintained its position that it's going to be a negotiator in this issue. Trump wants the Strait of Hormuz to be opened. Iran was there before Trump headed to Beijing.
2: Yeah, so I think what Trump will point out is that China needs the Strait of Hormuz open more than the United States does. And if China acquiesces in what is basically a literal strait, assuming control of international waterways, China is vulnerable to, say, the United States aligning with Singapore doing the same. China is much more dependent on this than the United States. So I think it will be discussed. I think President Trump will basically say, what you are doing here runs counter to your own interests in the long run. So you need to reconsider your support for Iran. And again, I don't think that'll be a focus, but I think it will be mentioned.
0: All right. Colonel, it's good to see you. Thank you very much for your insights and for talking to us today.
2: It's an honor. Thank you.
0: From perfectly timed red carpet arrivals to private imperial tours reserved for only the most privileged guests, China is once again preparing a welcome that is as much about diplomacy as it is about displaying power. President Trump has landed in Beijing. Chinese President Xi Jinping is expected to stage a highly choreographed show of statecraft, one where every detail is planned down to the second. The visit is set to include stops at the Temple of Heaven, the historic site where Chinese emperors once prayed for legitimacy and good harvests, as well as the Zhong Nanhai, the secretive heart of China's communist leadership. Former diplomats say China's approach to state visits is unmatched in its precision. Every movement, every photo op, every ceremonial note is carefully orchestrated to project Xi Jinping as a strong global leader while making his guest feel exceptionally honored. During Trump's last visit to China in 2017, Beijing delivered what it called a state plus welcome. The Forbidden City was closed to the public so Trump and Melania could receive a private tour. There were opera performances, lavish banquets, honor guards selected through rigorous training, and even school children chosen to greet Grandpa Trump. This time, the stakes are even

Washington declared victory, Tehran stayed silent, but behind the scenes, new intelligence is painting a far more dangerous picture. Despite weeks of conflict and massive American and Israeli strikes, Iran's missile network appears far from being destroyed. And now, as the Pentagon's war bill nears $30 billion, questions are growing over who is really running out of firepower.

0: We'll win it one way or the other. We'll win it. We'll win it peacefully or otherwise. Their Navy's gone. Their Air Force is gone. Every single element of their war machine is gone.
1: That's U.S. President Donald Trump claiming Iranian military is destroyed, a claim made repeatedly by the Trump administration. But secret American intelligence assessments are now telling a different story. According to new reports, Iran still retains operational access to 30 of its 33 missile facilities positioned along the Strait of Hormuz, one of the world's most critical energy choke points. The findings suggest Tehran's strategic missile network remains largely intact despite repeated American strikes. That changes the entire narrative, because throughout the conflict, Washington projected overwhelming military dominance while insisting Iran's offensive capabilities had been severely crippled. Now, intelligence officials reportedly believe that Iran preserved much of its missile infrastructure by dispersing launch systems, hardening underground facilities, and relocating assets before major attacks. And the cost to America has been enormous. According to financial estimates emerging in Washington, Pentagon's Iran war expenses are now approaching $30 billion.
2: So at the time of testimony in front of the Hask, it was $25 billion. But the joint staff team and the comptroller team are constantly looking at that estimate. And so now we think it's closer to 29. That's because of updated repair and replacement of equipment costs, and also just general operational costs to keep people in theater.
1: American missile reserves are facing growing pressure after weeks of heavy use across the Gulf. Some advanced interceptor systems may take years to fully replenish. Defense factories are already struggling to match wartime demand. On the ground, the calculus is stark. With Iran's missiles intact, conflict scenarios widen. Maritime lanes near Hormuz remain vulnerable to strikes. Regional partners brace for escalation. For the United States, the war's ledger grows heavier. For now, the tape and the truth lie in different registers. The Gulf-shaped strategy, spending, and the fragile peace that holds at the edge of a broader flame. Bureau Report, Vion, World is One.
3: Let's now take a look at the news making headlines across India this hour. Russia's foreign minister Sergei Lavrov has arrived in New Delhi for a three-day visit. He held discussions with his Indian counterpart S. Jaishankar and will also attend the BRICS foreign ministers meeting. It will focus on steps towards developing strategic partnership in the context of preparations for the 18th BRICS summit hosted by India. West Bengal Chief Minister Shubhendu Adhikari held a victory procession in Babanipur. Earlier today, he took an oath as an MLA from the Babanipur Legislative Assembly constituency in Kolkata, giving up his Nandigram constituency seat. The BJP achieved a historic victory in West Bengal Assembly polls, securing 207 seats out of 294, comfortably crossing the majority mark. The Trinamool Congress, led by Mamata Banerjee, was reduced to just 80 seats, marking the end of her 15-year rule. Massive protests erupted in Delhi after the National Testing Agency cancelled NEET UG 2026 amid allegations that the

0: Question paper had been leaked the night before the May 3rd examinations. Several student organizations staged protests raising slogans against the National Testing Agency. Many enraged protesters even clashed with security personnel. The protesters demanded strict action against those responsible and called for greater transparency in the conduct of competitive exams. Air India has decided to reduce international flights, temporarily suspending services on some overseas routes. The decision has been taken in the wake of airspace curbs and high jet fuel prices. India says rationalization of international services will be in place for June to August this year. India to temporarily suspend services on Delhi, Chicago, Mumbai, New York, Delhi, Shanghai, Chennai, Singapore, and two other routes. Heavy rain, hailstorm, and strong winds hit several parts of Delhi NCR, disrupting normal life and affecting flight operations in the national capital. Sudden showers brought temporary relief from the scorching summer heat, while several areas reported waterlogging and traffic disruptions. Maharashtra's onion farmers are staring at one of their worst crises in recent years. In Asia's largest onion market, Lasalgaon in Nashik, farmers say they are being forced to sell onions at prices even lower than their production cost. Disha Yadav has more details.
1: These onion sacks belong to 48-year-old farmer Tukaram Thakre. He arrived at Lasalgaon Mandi before sunrise with over 100 quintals of onions, hoping traders would bid for his crop. But hours later, there are still no buyers.
2: I have spent close to rupees 20 per kilo, including seeds, labor, transport and storage costs. But there were zero buyers. If this is not sold, then the entire lot will go to waste and I'll end up suffering huge losses.
1: This is Lasalgaon in Nasik district, Asia's biggest onion trading hub. But this season, instead of profits, farmers here are counting losses.
3: There are also shipping distributions through the Strait of Hormuz. Sometimes it reaches in 15 days, and sometimes onion stocks are stuck for 2 months.
1: India produced nearly 30 million tons of onions this season, significantly higher than last year. But while production increased, exports failed to absorb the excess supply. Before export restrictions and the Gulf slowdown, India exported more than 25 lakh tons of onions annually, with Gulf nations accounting for a major share. Farmers say the situation has become unbearable. Many farmers are also getting only 1 rupee per kilo for onions despite months of labor and debt.
4: I have spent close to 20 to 22,000 rupees per kilo and ended up receiving only 1 rupee per kilo. It does not even cover my transportation costs, for which I spent around 1,500 rupees. I have a family of 5 to feed. What am I going to do? This is all going to go to waste, or I will feed it to the animal.
1: Farmers say due to less demand, they have no option but to store lakhs of tons of onions in storage and to sell it at throwaway prices. Maharashtra farmer groups are demanding a 1,500 rupees per quintal subsidy for losses caused by the price crash. On the other hand, the Maharashtra government has approached the centre seeking a 4% export incentive support for onion exports to make Indian onions more competitive in Gulf markets again.
5: Many farming communities as well as organizations have already warned of a large-scale protest in the coming weeks if the government does not give their demanded fair onion prices. With video journalist Siddesh, this is Disha reporting here from Nasik in Maharashtra for Beyond.
0: Before we wrap up, here's a quick look at the images drawing attention around the world, from high-stakes diplomacy meetings to conflict zones and protests. Thank you for watching We on Pulse.

0: 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The channel that brings you the biggest stories from across the world through India's lens. 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World is one.
1: Where darkness hides behind every corner. Where the truth is stranger than fiction. A show that dives deep into the stories which shock and mystify. The victims, the accused, and the sinister plot. Prime Crime is your front row seat to darkness.
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0: WeOn, India's global voice. The channel that brings you the biggest stories from across the world through India's lens. Now available in more than 190 countries worldwide. Because we believe that the world is one. Watch us in Africa, Europe, USA and Canada, South America, Asia Pacific, Middle East and North African regions. Also available

a high-stakes meeting between Trump and Xi Jinping, multiple sticking points and far-reaching ramifications. Donald Trump arrived in Beijing, and this visit also includes plans to push Xi Jinping to further open China's economy to American businesses and investors. But will that happen? And a lot has changed since Trump's last visit to China. What are the expectations on the two sides? We are decoding all of this and more. Also on the show for you, a detailed report on what is emerging regarding the status of Iran's missile network amid big questions over who really is running out of firepower. The mystery deepening over whether a Russian cargo ship that sank off the coast of Spain earlier was carrying nuclear submarine reactor components. All this and more coming up.

The world's two biggest superpowers in focus as U.S. President Donald Trump landed in Beijing earlier for his first bilateral visit in over 8 years. And while trade wars marked the start of Trump's second term in office, a lot has changed since his last visit to China. And this time around, things have reached a point where Iran is likely to dominate the discussions. After landing in Beijing a few hours ago, Donald Trump received the Guard of Honor by the Chinese military. Take a look.

0: And upon his arrival, he was greeted on the tarmac by China's vice president, among other officials. And the U.S. president also witnessed that cultural performance by close to 300 Chinese youths. He is accompanied by top officials like the U.S. Secretary of State, the U.S. Secretary of War, and also top CEOs, including Elon Musk and Tim Cook.
1: Head of state diplomacy plays an irreplaceable strategic guiding role in China-U.S. relations. China welcomes President Trump on his state visit to China. During the visit, the two heads of state will engage in an in-depth exchange of views on major issues concerning China-U.S. relations, as well as global peace and development.

And the U.S. president has a busy schedule lined up ahead with a bilateral meeting with Xi Jinping and a banquet on Thursday. Donald Trump will be meeting his Chinese counterpart on Friday as well before he implants for Washington. However, it is worth noting that a lot has changed in China since the last time Trump visited. And on the economic front, China has far outpaced the U.S. While the growth rate of the two countries has declined from 2017 onwards, IMF's World Economic Outlook estimating that China's average annual growth rate in the last 8 years has been 5.4%, which is double that of the United States, just to put that in perspective. And over the years, China has been reducing its dependency on America as far as its exports are concerned. While the U.S. accounted for 19% of China's exports in 2017, it fell to 11% by last year. Now, who dominates the global economy? China upstaged the U.S. in that race as well. It has the biggest share of the world GDP, with its contribution rising from 13% in 2017 to nearly 20% in 2026, a big jump. And in case of the U.S., its share has gone down to 14.5%. This shift also underlining how China has become central to global manufacturing and supply chains. And while Beijing still trails behind the U.S. in terms of average per capita income, it has still seen a 66% increase from 2017 to 2026. However, China's real trump card in the trade war with America is rare earths. Last year, it restricted rare earth exports after Trump hiked tariffs, leading to U.S. eventually backing down. Although its share of global rare earth mining has declined from 80% in 2017 to 60% as of now, China, of course, has the advantage as it accounts for over 90% of the global rare earth processing capacity. So that's significant. China's military prowess also cannot be understated, of course. As per CIPRI, its annual military spending has more than doubled over the last 8 years. Although the U.S. has an edge owing to its plethora of allies globally, China has modernized its military rapidly over the past decade. The numbers depicting a story in itself. For instance, China has 2 million active military personnel as compared to the U.S., which has 1.3 million personnel. Although America has a more number of military jets, China holds the edge when it comes to naval fleet as well as battle tanks. And let's also talk about what really has changed dramatically. China's consolidation of power and Xi Jinping's consolidation of power in China. Back in 2017, he was serving in his first term as president. A year later, he was not only re-elected, but also spearheaded a vital constitutional change, remember. The two-term limit for presidents was abolished, making him eligible to potentially remain president for life. Apart from that, his name and ideology was enshrined in the Chinese Communist Party's constitution, basically placing him on par with Mao Zedong and Deng Xiaoping. That's not all. Xi Jinping has cracked down on internal dissent within military ranks. More than 20 senior military commanders in China have been investigated, sidelined or removed since mid-2023 as part of that broader anti-corruption campaign. So China's top military body has now been left with only two members, including Xi Jinping himself. As compared to that, Trump is facing a domestic backlash with record low approval ratings, rising gasoline prices as a result of the Iran war, with Tehran refusing to cede to U.S. pressure and China's growing assertiveness. The next 48 hours will be extremely crucial, also to determine the future trajectory of the relationship between the two sides and its broader impact globally.

Jinping to further open China's economy to American businesses and investors. But will that happen? This diplomatic mission is also turning into a massive corporate power summit. A lot of optics at play. Trump landed in Beijing with some of America's richest and most influential business leaders, whose combined fortunes and companies shape the global economy. The optics, perhaps equally significant for Trump, as the delegation projects America's corporate and financial prowess, especially at a time of intense competition with China. The delegation, including Elon Musk, whose wealth runs into hundreds of billions, alongside Tim Cook of Apple, whose business empire relies heavily on Chinese manufacturing and consumers. AI, telecom, semiconductor giants, also part of the delegation, including Sanjay Mehrotra and Jim Anderson. As Washington and Beijing continue their battle over advanced chip technology, Wall Street is strongly represented as well. Larry Fink, billionaire investor Steve, and David Solomon also, in fact, all attending as global markets closely watch the outcome of these talks. The aviation sector is also betting big on Beijing. Kelly Ortberg and H. Lawrence reportedly pursuing a potential mega deal involving hundreds of Boeing aircraft. Executives from Visa, MasterCard, agribusiness giant Cargill are also seeking greater access to China's massive consumer and payments market. So what happens in Beijing could perhaps reshape trade, technology, aviation, finance, and perhaps even the future of global economics. And while global attention has been fixed on Trump's arrival in Beijing, one quiet moment from the tarmac is now going viral online. A Chinese officer was seen standing completely motionless as Air Force One taxied past just feet away. And this moment has drawn a lot of attention for the discipline and the composure displayed by the officer. Take a look.

Washington declared victory. Tehran stayed silent in a way, but behind the scenes, a lot's been happening. New intelligence also painting a far more dangerous picture, it seems, despite weeks of conflict and massive American and Israeli strikes. Iran's missile network appears far from destroyed. And now, as the Pentagon's war bill nears $30 billion, questions are growing over who really is running out of firepower. Take a look.

0: We'll win it one way or the other. We'll win it. We'll win it peacefully or otherwise. Their Navy's gone. Their Air Force is gone. Every single element of their war machine is gone.
1: That's U.S. President Donald Trump claiming Iranian military is destroyed. A claim made repeatedly by the Trump administration. But secret American intelligence assessments are now telling a different story. According to new reports, Iran still retains operational access to 30 of its 33 missile facilities positioned along the Strait of Hormuz, one of the world's most critical energy choke points. The findings suggest Tehran's strategic missile network remains largely intact despite repeated American strikes. That changes the entire narrative. Because throughout the conflict, Washington projected overwhelming

0: military dominance, while insisting Iran's offensive capabilities had been severely crippled. Now, intelligence officials reportedly believe that Iran preserved much of its missile infrastructure by dispersing launch systems, hardening underground facilities, and relocating assets before major attacks. And the cost to America has been enormous. According to financial estimates emerging in Washington, Pentagon's Iran war expenses are now approaching $30 billion.
1: So at the time of testimony in front of the Hask, it was $25 billion. But the Joint Staff Team and the Comptroller Team are constantly looking at that estimate. And so now we think it's closer to $29. That's because of updated repair and replacement of equipment costs, and also just general operational costs to keep people in theater.
0: American missile reserves are facing growing pressure after weeks of heavy use across the Gulf. Some advanced interceptor systems may take years to fully replenish. Defense factories are already struggling to match wartime demand. On the ground, the calculus is stark. With Iran's missiles intact, conflict scenarios widen. Maritime lanes near Hormuz remain vulnerable to strikes. Regional partners brace for escalation. For the United States, the war's ledger grows heavier. For now, the tape and the truth lie in different registers. The Gulf-shaped strategy, spending, and the fragile peace that holds at the edge of a broader flame. Bureau Report, VEON, World is One.

A major international mystery deepening in the Mediterranean Sea. A Russian cargo ship that sank off the coast of Spain, was it carrying nuclear submarine reactor components? And according to reports, the suspected destination may have been North Korea. Let's break this down. The ship was called Ursa Major that went down in December 2024. It sank about 62 nautical miles off the southeast coast of Spain. The 142-meter-long vessel was sailing under the Russian flag. It was owned by a company linked to the Russian state, reportedly. An official record said the ship was traveling from St. Petersburg to Vladivostok in Russia's Far East. But now, new details from the Spanish investigation raising serious questions about what really was on board. The ship's public manifest listed its cargo as non-dangerous industrial equipment. And that included two large manhole or hatch covers, empty shipping containers, and two heavy cranes. However, Spanish investigators saying the Russian captain later admitted those so-called hatch covers were actually components for two nuclear reactors, reportedly. And the report says the reactors were similar to those used in submarines, and the possibility that such equipment could have been headed to North Korea is now drawing global attention. So that question is being asked. And the incident also, it started to unfold on December 23rd, 2024 at around, this was in the afternoon when Spain's Maritime Rescue Service received a distress call from the ship. Rescue teams were immediately sent to the area, and that included a helicopter, a fast rescue boat, and a tug vessel. Other ships nearby reported that the vessel was already in serious trouble. It had slowed dramatically over the previous 24 hours. It was also lifting heavily to one side. Crew members told rescuers that there had been three explosions inside the engine room, and as the conditions worsened, the crew abandoned the ship, reportedly. 14 crew members escaped in a lifeboat. They were later rescued by a Spanish boat. The survivors were taken to the port city of Cartagena, where they were questioned by the Spanish police and investigators. But the story took another dramatic turn hours later. Months after the incident, the Spanish government released a document which states a Russian warship arrived at the scene

around 8 p.m. The warship took control of the operation. Spanish rescue boats were ordered to move away to a distance of 2 nautical miles. The report also saying that the Russian warship fired flares over the stricken cargo ship. Just before midnight, the Ursa Major sank into the Mediterranean Sea. The exact cause is still unknown. Russia's foreign ministry initially said the ship was lost after an explosion in the engine room. No further explanation was given. But according to reports, Spanish investigators are now examining a far more serious possibility. They are looking into whether the ship may have been deliberately targeted. The timing of the incident also raising questions. The ship sank during the final weeks of Joe Biden's presidency. At the time, the war in Ukraine was entering a critical phase. Tensions between Russia and the West were extremely high. The vessel was also not an ordinary commercial ship. It also, known as Sparta 3, had previously been used in Russian military operations in Syria, and it was reportedly used to transport and evacuate Russian equipment. Now, more than a year after the ship went down, many questions about the sinking still remain unanswered. Inside 10 Downing Street, politicians rise, fight, collapse, sometimes disappear. But one resident keeps watching all of this unfold. And now as pressure mounts on the UK Prime Minister, Larry the Cat once again finding himself at the centre of Westminster's latest power storm. Our next report telling you more.

0: The black door swings open. Cameras flash. Ministers rush in and out carrying folders, rumors, and political survival plans. And sitting calmly nearby is Larry the cat. As Westminster spirals into another round of leadership speculation, Britain's most famous feline has once again gone viral. While prime ministers come and go, one Downing Street survivor remains firmly in office, Larry the cat. The timing could not have been sharper. Pressure is steadily building around Keir Starmer after difficult polling mandates, internal Labour tension and growing speculation over his long-term political future. Inside Westminster, conversations about succession are no longer whispered quietly.
1: Let me just say this. There is a process to challenge the leader. No one has made that challenge. And what people would expect me to do is to focus on how we can grow the economy.
2: This is pretty bad for Keir Starmer. It begins to have the feel of exactly how Boris Johnson came unstuck, i.e. a growing number of ministers resigning. And eventually the question is, how far does that create a position when it's impossible to keep a government together?
0: One name dominating these conversations is Wes Streeting. The Health Secretary is increasingly being viewed by Labour insiders as a possible successor. This comes as Starmer faces growing pressure to step down.
3: I think he's competent, but I don't think he has a lot of backbone. That's his basic problem. He should actually be more aggressive towards the backbenchers in the Labour Party who've been frustrating his policies like reducing social security spending.
4: I think he's just being blamed for everything because easy, isn't it? He's an easy target. I don't think he has the personality to carry off being a Prime Minister. And so they're making him pay for it.
0: Amid leadership turmoil in Britain, Larry has served six prime ministers. David Cameron from 2010 to 2016. Theresa May from 2016 to 2019. Boris Johnson from 2019 to 2022. Liz Truss, whose premiership lasted just weeks in 2022. Rishi Sunak from 2022 to 2024. And now, Keir Starmer. In British politics, governments rise and fall quickly, but the cat always remains. Bureau Report, we on World is One.
5: And a quick look at what else is lined up for you on the show tonight. We tell you how the Iran war is literally taking away the vibrancy of Japan's famous snack bags. We're getting you the complete story. What's behind that row that has erupted in South Korea over taxing AI profits? How exactly will hyper-local AI monsoon alerts weeks in advance benefit farmers in India? All this and more coming up.

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2: The earth is sending distress signals. Wildfires, droughts, and melting glaciers. 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
3: 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Crime Crime is your front row seat to darkness.
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0: Active politician and Tamil Nadu Chief Minister Vijay's TVK sailed through that floor test in the state legislative assembly, securing the support of 144 MLAs, going comfortably past the majority mark.
1: மாண்புமிகு முதலமைச்சர் அவர்களின் தீர்மானம் நிறைவேறியது, வெற்றி பெற்றது. மாண்புமிகு முதலமைச்சர் அவர்களின் தீர்மானம் வெற்றி பெற்றது என பேரவைக்கு அறிவிக்கிறேன்.
0: This after the Tamil Nadu Assembly had convened the floor test, where the TVK was widely expected to win the trust vote. However, all eyes were on the numbers game, as Vijay's TVK had support of 120 MLAs to sail past the floor test. But the final figure of 144 indicating that the TVK received support from outside its current alliance partners. Out of the 144 votes, 105 came from the TVK, 5 came from the Congress, 8 from left parties, IUMN, PCK, 25 came from the AIADMK faction, and 1 from ousted AMMK MLA. 22 legislators voted against the TVK, 5 MLAs abstained. So that's what the numbers looked like. The DMK MLAs also did not participate in the vote, as nearly 60 of them walked out of the assembly ahead of the trust vote. And the result also marking a major boost for the Vijay-led government amid intense political drama, a lot of speculation over cross-voting within the AIADMK. After winning the trust vote in the assembly, the Chief Minister addressed the House and thanked all parties and legislators who supported the TVK, calling this alliance a people's alliance. He asserted that his government is not driven by communal politics and will be working for every section of the society. The trust vote has also put the rift within the AIADMK out in the open. 22 MLAs from the faction led by the party chief, Paranaswamy, voted against Vijay's TVK, 27 MLAs from the faction led by Shanmugam and SP Balamani voted in favour of the TVK. The cross-voting by the AIADMK MLAs coming despite the Paranaswamy faction warning rebels of disqualification proceedings under the anti-defection law. And the split in the AIADMK has triggered a major shake-up. Paranaswamy has removed 26 functionaries from their respective posts in the party for supporting the Tamil Nadu Chief Minister Vijay on the assembly floor. Those expelled include Shanmugam and Velumani, who were among the MLAs backing Vijay during the floor test. And a day after appointing TVK spokesperson and astrologer as an officer on special duty to the Chief Minister, the Tamil Nadu government has revoked that appointment. An order was issued to remove the astrologer from the post after facing backlash from opposition in the State Assembly over the controversial appointment. Even Vijay's allies questioned the appointment, with many criticizing the veracity of the post and the thought process behind it. However, Vetrivel continues to remain a spokesperson of the TVK. Almost a year ahead of the state elections, Vetrivel had interpreted Vijay's horoscope in public interviews and videos, predicting the rise to power of his then newly launched TVK party. The astrologer also previously advised the late Tamil Nadu Chief Minister J.J. Lalitha and reportedly had associations with senior politicians from across parties.

A tiny insect in East Africa is driving a booming underground business, stretching from Kenya to Europe and Asia. Wildlife investigators say smugglers are treating a rare East African species prized by exotic pet collectors, commonly known as the giant African harvester ant, like luxury contraband, with collectors willing to pay hundreds of dollars for such an ant. And Kenyan courts are responding with tough punishment as authorities warn that the illegal trade threatens biodiversity and agriculture worldwide. In the latest such crackdown, a Kenyan

0: The court sentenced the Chinese national to 1 year in prison and imposed a fine of 1 million Kenyan shillings. Well, that's around $7,700. In fact, the authorities arrested him at an international airport in Kenya after discovering more than 2,200 live ants hidden inside specially designed tubes in luggage headed for China. Officials said the shipment included around 2,000 giant African harvester ants. Authorities in Kenya warn ant smuggling cases are on the rise and causing ecological damage. And the arrest of the Chinese national also marking the third ant smuggling conviction in Kenya in less than a year. Last year, a court in Nairobi sentenced two Belgians to 1 year in prison after they were found with around 5,000 live giant African harvester queen ants packed into tubes. A Vietnamese and a Kenyan also received similar sentences after being found in possession of around 400 giant African harvester ants packed into syringes and containers. Collectors in Asia and Europe, in fact, buy the native East African insects for ant farms, where enthusiasts observe colony behavior, also nest building. The rare ant attracts collectors because of its striking red and black appearance and massive size. Worker ants can grow up to 19 millimeters, while queens can reach about 25 millimeters, and such ant colonies can last for decades. Experts compare the species to the tigers of the ant world because of the rarity and also the appeal. One giant African harvester queen ant can fetch up to $315. In exotic pet markets in Europe, Asia, and North America, which is nearly 40 times the Kenyan price, making it financially lucrative for smugglers. In fact, conservationists are warning that the places where the ants are moved can be severely impacted, as the production of ants outside their native areas could make them invasive, impacting the crop growth in large agricultural fields, such as those found in Southern Asia or North America.
1: Tại nhiều tại UKB thì cũng

Tokyo is preparing for its biggest intelligence overhaul since the Second World War. Japan's government moving to create a powerful new central spy agency, a body designed to unify intelligence that has long been split across different ministries, police units, and security offices. So the new organization could reportedly begin operations as early as July if the country's upper house clears the legislation. But what's behind the move? The country's prime minister reportedly wants the agency to function as a modern intelligence hub built for cyber warfare, digital surveillance, counter-espionage, and so-called grey zone operations, activities that weaken national security without triggering open war. The plan would transform Japan's Cabinet Intelligence and Research Office into a far larger centralized network, basically. The agency is expected to start with around 700 personnel, and Tokyo reportedly plans to expand it rapidly. Japan is reportedly looking for AI specialists who can process massive streams of data, cyber experts who can track digital threats, and analysts with language skills and real ground experience in countries like China, North Korea, and Russia. Among the agency's main focus areas will be Chinese espionage, cyber attacks, intelligence leaks, and foreign influence operations targeting Japanese society and industry. And the push also coming as Tokyo warns of growing security threats across the region. Japan's ruling Liberal Democratic Party is also pushing for a new spy prevention law to stop sensitive information from leaking out. And the US already backed the new spy agency plan. The head of Japan's Cabinet Intelligence and Research Office traveled to Washington for talks with the FBI director last week. Kash Patel said the new structure would strengthen cooperation on cybersecurity, counterintelligence, espionage, as well as counterterrorism. The development also marking a much broader shift within Japan. For decades after World War II, Tokyo kept strict limits on its military.

and security structure. Now, faced with rising tensions, especially with China, Japan is moving towards a more aggressive national security doctrine, one that could eventually see the country operate a full conventional military for the first time in nearly 80 years, as well as the first centralized intelligence service since World War II.

0: As India grapples with the impact of the West Asia war, Prime Minister Modi issued that earnest appeal, urging Indians to reduce fuel usage and recommended carpooling, increased use of public transport, among other aspects, to further motivate citizens. The Prime Minister is also leading by example. In line with his appeal, Prime Minister Modi significantly reduced the size of his convoy while maintaining essential security components as per the SPG protocol. Earlier in the day, footage showed the Prime Minister travelling with only two vehicles instead of a large cavalcade, usually associated with VVIP movement. And as per reports, the Prime Minister's convoy normally has around 12 to 15 vehicles. The Union Home Minister Amit Shah also downsized his convoy by almost 50%. Similar was the case with the Union Home Minister, with the Union Health Minister, as well as the Union Defence Minister, in fact. Prime Minister Modi's appeal also resonated at the state level. An example of that was seen earlier today when the Gujarat Chief Minister inaugurated a hospital. His convoy was trimmed to five vehicles only. Meanwhile, the Gujarat governor decided to travel by public transport as well.
1: I have taken the decision that until the petroleum situation improves, I will not use helicopter or aircraft to attend any official event within the state. Instead of this, I will travel by train, state-run buses and other modes of public transport.
2: Train, Rajya Parivahan Buson aur Sarvajanik Sadhano ka hi upyog.
0: Other BJP-ruled states have also announced austerity measures. In Uttar Pradesh, the Chief Minister ordered a 50% reduction in the fleet of vehicles used by ministers and government officials. He also encouraged public representatives to use public transport at least one day per week. And the Chief Ministers of Madhya Pradesh and Rajasthan also promised a reduction in the convoy size. And also witnessed some unique scenes in Mumbai with the Union Minister travelling by metro. In fact, in the national capital as well, two ministers, Kawal Mishra, Ashish Sood, used the metro for work purposes. The Prime Minister's message also saw resonance in the country's judiciary, in fact. In Madhya Pradesh, the High Court Justice promoted fuel conservation by cycling to the court from his residence. However, there were some notable aberrations as well. The BJP MLA, Pritam Singh, faced criticism as he arrived in Madhya Pradesh's Shivpuri with a convoy of around 300 vehicles to address a temple-related dispute. This triggered massive traffic disruptions, of course. Similarly, BJP's leader, Subhagya Singh, also drew flak on social media for travelling from Ujjain to Bhopal with a convoy of nearly 50 vehicles. The Bihar CM also came under fire from the Congress for travelling with a huge convoy of 19 vehicles. However, the Chief Minister himself used an electric vehicle. Amid all of this, he also slashed his convoy strength and promoted a weekly no-vehicle day across Bihar. And this also raises some fundamental questions. Can security be subjected to austerity? Also, why does it take a crisis of such magnitude to actually bring about austerity measures?

2025 has been a year that has tested the world in more ways than one. A year shaped by the fog of war, escalating conflicts, humanitarian crises that spanned continents, from battlefields still in flux to communities forced to flee their homes. The impact has been widespread and unrelenting. And at the heart of all of this is a sharp rise in people being displaced from inside their own countries, not once, but

twice, but over and over again, it's a nightmare playing on loop. The visuals that you see on your screen from different parts around the world, they've been marred by regional conflict, continuing human

uprooted, communities broken, humanitarian needs rising across multiple regions all at once. And according to the latest report from the Internal Displacement Monitoring Center, more than 32.3 million internal displacements were recorded due to conflict and violence in 2025. That's a 60% rise as compared to the previous year. 60%. And that took the total number of displacements around the world to more than 82 million. And it also speaks volumes here, as more than 83% of those movements were driven by regional conflict and also violence. The report highlighting a growing pattern of prolonged and repeated displacement, where the same people are forced to flee multiple times. Nearly half of all new conflict-related displacements in 2025 were linked to major war zones, including Iran, Sudan, Gaza, Syria, Afghanistan, Yemen, and Colombia. Sudan, once again, recorded the highest number of internally displaced people for the third year in a row. Beyond the numbers, there's also a deeper human cost here. Families in these parts of the world forced to leave their homes repeatedly, communities breaking apart under the pressure of continuous conflict, millions left without basic security, shelter, or access to essential services. Women, children, vulnerable groups continue to be the most affected. The scale of the crisis also continues to grow as the global number of forcibly displaced people now exceeds 117 million. And this is no longer just a regional emergency, but also a call for humanitarian awakening.

And as the deadlock between the US and Iran continues, the Strait of Hormuz remains virtually closed for free passage of commercial vessels. And this has drastically impacted oil and gas supply across the world. Amid all of these developments, Japan's famous snack has emerged as an unexpected victim. The Tokyo-based company, which makes potato chips, pea-based savory snacks and ready-to-eat cereals, has just announced a major change. While its lightly salted chips came in that bright orange bag with an image of yellow chips, that is about to change. 14 products will have a somber black and white packaging from the 25th of May onwards. The reason will be, of course, about the disruption in the supply of oil-related ingredient, which is basically used to make colored ink. In a statement, the company stressed that it will be responding promptly to geopolitical risks and remains committed to maintaining a stable supply of safe and high-quality products. In fact, the firm employs over 5,000 workers and earned nearly $2 billion US dollars in net sales just last year. It holds 72% share of Japan's potato chip market. The Hormuz blockade has also impacted Japan as it relies on the West Asia region for 95% of its oil imports. While reports suggest that it has 205 days of petroleum reserves for domestic consumption as of the month of May, the ripple effect on other commodities is also visible. For instance, shortage of oil-related product affects Japan significantly, as it is touted as the world's second largest exporter of ink. The shortage of this product is impacting the rest of the region as well because it imports 70% of this key hydrocarbon mixture from West Asia, as it is used to produce polymers. The production of everyday products like plastic bags, spoons, cosmetic containers, food packaging, medical items as well could be affected. That's not all. Plastics and other petrochemical-based products are also used in the manufacturing of semiconductors, thereby showcasing how the Hormuz deadlock is hurting the world economy as a whole.

back against reports claiming his administration wants to redistribute corporate wealth from the country's booming AI and technology sector. The controversy has led to political attacks, market volatility, concerns among foreign investors. And the president dismissed the reports as, quote-unquote, fake news, and accused sections of the media of deliberately misleading the public. The row erupted after a top presidential aide suggested major structural reforms to reduce widening inequality caused by rapid gains in the AI industry. The top presidential aide proposed a citizens' dividend model. Under the idea, the government would be using additional tax revenue collected from highly profitable tech companies to support the public. However, opposition and critics interpreted the proposal as a plan to directly share company profits with the citizens. The backlash quickly rattled the South Korean financial markets, triggering volatility in the technology stocks and also prompting a sell-off by some foreign investors. The president clarified that the proposal focused only on distributing excess tax revenue generated through corporate success, not on seizing or redistributing private company earnings. But the controversy continues to intensify. South Korea's conservative opposition has turned the president's remarks against him, stating that the real fake news is the government's attempt to downplay the proposal after public backlash.

The monsoon forecast in India is getting a major upgrade with new AI-powered systems aimed at giving detailed rainfall alerts weeks in advance for millions of farmers waiting on the monsoon. Weather warnings are about to become more local, more precise, and much more actionable. Let's break this down. The Indian Met Department has launched two new weather services powered by AI and high-resolution data systems. The first is an AI-enabled monsoon advance forecasting system. It will basically track the progress of seasonal rainfall and provide localized weather information up to 4 weeks in advance. The coverage spanning more than 3,000 sub-districts across 16 states. Officials say the aim is to help farmers make better decisions when it comes to sowing, irrigation, and crop planning. The second service, a pilot project launched in Uttar Pradesh, it delivers high-resolution rainfall forecasts at a 1 kilometer grid level. And this allows near real-time localized forecasting up to 10 days in advance. The system uses AI-driven downscaling methods. It combines data from automatic rain gauges, weather stations, Doppler radars, and satellite imagery. The initiative is to improve accuracy through dense, multi-source data integration, and alerts will be delivered through mobile apps, SMS, WhatsApp, digital platforms, and other measures. In some areas, farmers will also receive real-time updates on digital displays at local markets. Experts say these systems could significantly improve farming outcomes. Better forecasting can help optimize irrigation and save water. It can also prevent the loss of fertilizers and pesticides during unexpected rainfall. It can also help protect crops and equipment from weather damage. Most importantly, it allows farmers to take time sowing and harvesting more effectively, so to make those decisions more effectively. And with these initiatives, India moves towards more hyper-local, data-driven agricultural weather forecasting designed for a climate that is becoming increasingly unpredictable. Meanwhile, the southwest monsoon is all set to arrive over the Andaman Sea and neighboring islands of Andaman and Nicobar Islands later this week. The southwest monsoon is the primary rainy season over India, which receives over 70% of its annual rainfall during the June to September period. In a library in Rome, researchers have uncovered a 9th century copy of the oldest known poem. The 9-line poem that praises God for the creation of the world, the oldest known poem in Old English, and is considered by experts as the beginning of English literature. Take a look.

What's the secret to happiness? That age-old question back in focus. While happiness could mean different things to different people, is it the same as or perhaps less important than being content and at peace in this digital age? Has the meaning of happiness evolved? We all know there are some parts of the world that constantly rank high up when it comes to how happy they are, with Finland being an outstanding story in that department, thanks to a number of factors. At the fundamental level, what really makes humans happy? Nobel laureate in economics, Herbert Simon, a pioneer of AI and cognitive psychology, basically showed that for most decisions, we have too many options in hand, and perhaps our information about them could be incomplete. So simply put, how does the decision happen? When the route is complicated, just like while traveling, for example, shortcuts are the way out. And in this case, mental shortcuts. So opting for what is good enough and just getting on with our lives. He labeled it as a term which basically implies a combination of satisfy and suffice. What was his formula? The best is enemy of the good. Maybe you're thinking age-old scriptures also tell you some things that could be similar. Tolstoy had written, remember, for example, the secret of happiness is not in doing what one likes, but in liking what one does. The thing is, while it sounds tempting to crack a secret code or formula to happiness, maybe the key to happiness lies in not chasing it. And Finland, meanwhile, redefining urban travel with a massive new sea bridge built not for cars, but for its people, stretching across the waters, a futuristic structure, blending engineering ambition with a bold push towards greener mobility. Take a look.

0: it is a really a big urban transformation in the sense that it's now extended the dense urban fabric of the city across the bay into the new district of Vakruunavuoren Ranta.
1: Hieno silta.
2: It's a nice bridge, very beautiful scenery. Just like now I stayed here to admire the scenery. The strong wind, that's a small minus, but I like it very much.
3: Yeah, it's great. Still, because it's springtime, it's very windy. So if it's a windy day, it's very hard getting up. But, you know, going down, it's very nice. So, yeah, I think it's beautiful. Yeah, really nice that it's just for, like, public transport and bikes and walking. So it's good.

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0: Credible, clear, continuous. 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Diverse voices, one platform. Beyond World is one.
2: The Earth is sending distress signals. Wildfires, droughts, and...

Hello and welcome. You're watching Beyond World is One. My name is Mohammed Saleh, and these are the headlines. As Donald Trump is set to meet with the Chinese leader Xi Jinping, Taiwan is going to be nervously monitoring from afar to ascertain whether its political status and critical arms purchases will come up for discussions between the two leaders. Ukrainian President Volodymyr Zelensky claims that Russia attacked with a barrage of at least about 800 drones, killing six people. It has accused Moscow of deliberately striking on the day of the US President Donald Trump's visit to China.

The Israeli Prime Minister Netanyahu says that he visited the United Arab Emirates during the war. It also went on to add that the visit resulted in some kind of a historic breakthrough in the relations between Israel and the United Arab Emirates. And Iran's foreign minister Saeed Abbas Araghchi has arrived in New Delhi for a two-day BRICS foreign ministers meeting. This even as the expanded grouping is seeking to address the West Asia tensions and their impact on global energy security.

The Gaza Peace Board of Peace's high representative for Gaza has said that the ceasefire in the Palestinian territory is holding, but there have been daily violations by the Israelis.

Now, the Philippines Interior Minister has vowed to find perpetrators after gunshots were fired in the Senate. The incident took place as tensions escalated over a planned arrest of a top senator.

The Indian government has approved a one-year extension in the tenure of Praveen Sood as the director of the Central Bureau of Investigation beyond the 24th of May 2026. A day after the leader of opposition, Rahul Gandhi, strongly dissented against the selection process for the next CBI chief.

New Delhi has witnessed a bit of a weather change as parts of the national capital received rainfall accompanied by hailstorms. India's weather department has informed that conditions are expected to improve gradually from the 14th of May.

Now, the world's two biggest superpowers are in focus as the American President Donald Trump has landed in Beijing for his first bilateral visit in over 8 years. While trade wars have marked the start of Trump's second term in office, things have now reached a stage where Iran could dominate the discussions. After landing in Beijing a few hours earlier, Trump received the Guard of Honor by the Chinese military.

0: He was in fact greeted on the tarmac by China's Vice President Han Jing, the Vice Foreign Minister and other officials. The US President also witnessed a cultural performance by close to 300 Chinese youth. He's accompanied by top officials such as the US Secretary of State Marco Rubio, the US Secretary of War Pete Hegseth, and the top CEOs including the likes of Elon Musk and Tim Cook.
1: Head of state diplomacy plays an irreplaceable strategic guiding role in China-US relations. China welcomes President Trump on his state visit to China. During the visit, the two heads of state will engage in an in-depth exchange of views on major issues concerning China-US relations, as well as global peace and development.

The American president, of course, has a pretty busy schedule lined up ahead with a bilateral meeting with Xi and a banquet on Thursday. Trump will meet his Chinese counterpart on Friday as well before he implants for Washington. However, it is worth noting that a lot has changed in China since the last time that Trump came visiting. On the economic front, China has far outpaced the US, while the growth rate of both nations has declined from 2017 onwards. IMF's World Economic Outlook estimates that China's average annual growth rate in the last 8 years has been about 5.4%, which is double that of the United States. Now, over the years, China has in fact been reducing its dependency on America as far as its exports are concerned. While US accounted for about 19% of the Chinese exports in 2017, the Chinese exports have now fallen to just 11% to the United States. Now, who dominates the global economy? China has upstaged the United States in this race as well. It is the biggest share of the world GDP, with its contribution rising from 13% in 2017 to nearly 20% in 2026. In case of America, its share has gone down to 14.5%, and this shift underlines how China has become central to global manufacturing and supply chains. While Beijing still trails behind the US in terms of average per capita income, it has seen a 66% increase from 2017 to 2026. However, China's real trump card in the trade war with the United States are the rare earth minerals. And last year, it restricted rare earth exports after Trump hiked tariffs, leading to US eventually backing down, although its share of global rare earth mining has declined from 80% in 2017 to 60% currently. And China has an advantage as it accounts for nearly 91% of the global rare earth processing capacity. Now, China's military prowess also cannot be understated. According to SIPRI, its annual military spending has more than doubled over the last 8 years. Although the US has an edge owing to its plethora of allies globally, China, interestingly, has modernized its military very rapidly in just the last one decade. The numbers depict a story in itself. For instance, China has got 2 million active military personnel as compared to the United States that has 1.3 million personnel. And although America has more number of military jets, China holds an edge when it comes to naval fleet as well as in battle tanks. What has changed dramatically, though, is Xi Jinping's consolidation of power in China. Back in 2017, he was serving his first term as the president. A year later, he was not only re-elected, but also spearheaded a vital constitutional change. The two-term limit for presidents was abolished, making him eligible to potentially remain president for life. But apart from this, his name and ideology have been enshrined in the Communist Chinese Party, placing him on par with Mao Zedong and Deng Xiaoping. Now, this is not all. Xi has also cracked down on internal dissent within military ranks. More than 20 senior military commanders in China have been investigated, sidelined or removed since the middle of 2023 as part of a broader anti-corruption campaign. And thus, China's top military body has now been left with only 2 members, including Xi Jinping himself. In comparison to this, Trump is facing a domestic backlash with record low approval ratings, rising gasoline prices as a result of the Iran war, with Tehran refusing to cede to US pressure and China's growing assertiveness. The next 48 hours will be interesting to watch to determine the future trajectory of the US-China ties and also its broader impact globally. The American President Donald Trump announced that he'll ask China's President Xi Jinping to open China's economy during his high-stakes meeting. Now, Trump has stated that his primary request is to allow American business leaders and innovators to work their magic more freely inside of China, separately hitting out media reports for wrongly reporting that NVIDIA's CEO was not in the travel party to China. He said that Jensen Huang was traveling with his huge entourage filled with top and key business leaders. The meeting between Trump and Xi Jinping in Beijing is shaping up to be one of the highest stakes geopolitical and business summits of the decade. This is no routine diplomatic visit. The future of trade, technology, finance, and manufacturing and global supply chains depends on what's discussed between the delegates from both sides.
Trump is not arriving in Beijing alone. Some of America's most powerful corporate leaders are part of his delegation. At the front of the delegation are Nvidia's Huang, Elon Musk of Tesla, Tim Cook of Apple, and few executives who are more deeply tied to China than them. Now, Tesla's massive Shanghai factory remains critical to the company's global production strategy. Apple's iPhone empire still depends very heavily on Chinese manufacturing and on Chinese consumers. For Elon Musk and Tim Cook, the stakes are existential. Maintaining access to Chinese supply chains, avoiding tariff escalation, and also securing Beijing's cooperation on everything from electric vehicles to advanced technology regulations. Now, Huang's increasingly visible relationship with Trump and Nvidia's central role in global AI boom and lines up with the Trump administration's focus to push China to open up its economy. The technology contingent also includes Cristiano Amon of Qualcomm and Sanjay Mehrotra of Micron Technology. Both companies are deeply exposed to the ongoing semiconductor battle between Washington and Beijing, and their future growth depends on whether the world's two largest economies can avoid turning the chip war into a full-scale economic divorce. The trip is focused more heavily on manufacturing, agriculture, aviation, and broader trade negotiations, rather than the escalating AI semiconductor conflict. The finance is equally represented. Larry Fink of BlackRock, Stephen Schwarzman of Blackstone, Jane Fraser of Citigroup, and David Solomon of Goldman Sachs are all attending. As volatility continues to shake global markets, these executives oversee enormous flows of capital linked to China's economy. And the aerospace industry may have the most immediate financial upside riding on the talks. Kelly Ortberg of Boeing and Larry Culp of GE Aerospace are also reportedly pursuing what could become a historic agreement, a potential order of 500 Boeing aircraft. If finalized, it would rank among the largest aviation deals ever negotiated and could dramatically reshape Boeing's recovery after years of crisis and regulatory scrutiny. Meanwhile, the financial infrastructure of global commerce is also on the table. Ryan McKinnon of Visa and Michael Maybach of MasterCard are seeking greater access to China's enormous domestic payments ecosystem. Now, China's market is worth hundreds of trillions of dollars annually and is still dominated by domestic Chinese platforms. What happens in Beijing could shape far more than quarterly profits or stock prices. Now, the fighting in the Russia-Ukraine war shows no signs of letting up. Russia has unleashed its first major attack since the U.S. brokered ceasefire between Moscow and Kiev. Ukrainian President Zelensky said that the daytime barrage involved at least 800 drones that have killed at least six people. And amidst the non-stop drone attack that ravaged Ukraine, it's also grappling with a critical shortage of blue-collar workers, piling even more pressure on its battered economy. Our next report tells you more.

0: Russia is intensifying its assault on Ukraine with each passing day. Ukraine is also continuously launching deep drone strikes. A brief three-day ceasefire around Russia's Victory Day. Celebrations brought only a short pause before the shelling started again. Now, as the war enters its fourth year, the front lines keep shifting and Russia keeps inching forward. Behind the battlefield, Ukraine's industrial heart is struggling to keep beating. Ukraine's factories run half empty. Machines are idle without welders, machinists, drivers. It is an economy trying to function in the shadow of war. The country's labor market is under extreme pressure, not because there is no work, but because there are not enough people left to do it. Since its war began with Russia began, mobilization has drawn hundreds of thousands of men into the military. Millions more have left the country as refugees. And now, inside the country, businesses are left struggling to fill the gaps.
1: Well, the reasons are well known. Some people have gone abroad, and some are now defending our country. We currently have 100 employees serving in the armed forces of Ukraine.
0: But the pressure on the labor market goes beyond the war alone. Even before the war started, Ukraine was already dealing with a declining population and a mismatch between what schools produced and what businesses needed. There are job seekers, but not the right ones. And there are jobs, but not enough people with the skills to fill them.
1: There are times when the specialists we need simply don't exist in sufficient numbers. Consequently, we're working on the other side of the coin, either building that expertise in-house or collaborating with other expert firms in the market, so that by bringing in several different specialists, they can work with the tech stack we need within a single department.
0: At the same time, Ukraine is experiencing a paradox: high unemployment on paper, but severe labor shortages in reality. Ukraine today stands in a difficult contradiction: an economy that needs workers urgently, but a nation where war has taken them away. Bureau Report, We on World is One.
2: The foreign ministers of BRICS nations are arriving in India's national capital one by one. The leaders are in New Delhi for a two-day meeting. Now, the expanded grouping is expected to discuss the escalating tensions in West Asia and also their impact on global energy security. Iran's foreign minister Sayed Abbas Araghchi touched down a short while back. The leader arrived in a plane with Minab 168 written on it. The message is symbolic of the Israeli and the American bombings on the Iranian school that killed 168 children. Now, Abbas Araghchi was in fact welcomed by Iranian ambassador to India and the representative of Iran's supreme leader, along with other Indian diplomats. Araghchi's visit will be his first to India since the latest round of hostilities. Iran formally joined the BRICS grouping as a full-time member alongside Egypt, Ethiopia and others in 2024. The Russian foreign minister Sergei Lavrov also arrived earlier in the evening, and the Indian foreign minister S. Jaishankar met with his Russian counterpart shortly afterwards for a bilateral conversation. Both leaders hailed India and Russia's enduring ties. In his opening remarks, Lavrov said that BRICS alliance will meet its set of goals of trade worth about $100 billion.
3: It is almost $60 billion, if we count in dollars, of course. And the goal which the leaders set for 2030 is $100 billion. And I have no doubt that this goal would be achieved.
2: A slew of bilateral and multilateral meetings with also unfold on Thursday. The BRICS meeting, which is being hosted by India as the current BRICS chair, comes at a very crucial juncture. The ceasefire between Iran and the United States remains very, very precarious, with frequent accusation of violations in the Strait of Hormuz. Now, the war of blockades in the critical waterway has triggered global

0: Energy crisis, especially for India, which depends very heavily on imports from the Gulf. South Africa's Minister of International Relations and Cooperation, Ronald Ozie Lamola, pushed for unity and underscored India-South Africa ties ahead of the BRICS foreign ministers meeting in New Delhi. Speaking with Vyond's Sidhan Sibyl, Lamola described the India-South Africa equation as deeply historical and also that has grown from strength to strength. Listen in.
1: You said about the finance part. There have been talks about a BRICS currency. Is this something on the table?
2: The talks have been more on the use of local currencies on trade. It is a process that is still ongoing, and we want to see that being developed because those who are financial experts say it's more cheaper to trade in local currency. It can also enhance BRICS trades among the BRICS countries. So it's indeed something that BRICS has to continue to develop.
1: Well, this time around, there will be a statement after the BRICS foreign minister meet concludes.
2: Yes, we remain hopeful, and I'm aware that the shapers are still in negotiations. The engagements are ongoing on the draft statement, and I remain very hopeful that they will be able to persuade each other. We will also persuade each other as foreign ministers to arrive to a statement that must send a positive message to the BRIC partners, to the Global South, that we are capable of taking and resolving our own challenges and making an input on global affairs. It is true, it is very slow. It is painfully moving at the tortoise pace, but we shall not get tired. We shall not lose hope. We must continue to fight for reform. And we are not doing so just as lip service. We want it to be impactful. We want it to happen. And there was a step taken last year at the UN General Assembly on the adoption of the Pact of the Future, which is very clear that the UN Security Council must be reformed to represent the current dynamics. As you have said, with Africa, when the UNSC was formed, most countries in the African continent were still under colonialism. India itself was not considered. And the BRICS has also moved in that regard to say that the countries of the Global South should have a fair representation in the UN Security Council. The African continent should have two representatives. India must be represented, and Brazil. So this is a cohesive message coming out of the BRICS platform that we need to amplify, we need to work on, and it is going to happen.
1: How are you dealing with Donald Trump? We all know the relationship is not doing very well. Of course, he has been not so nice, to use the term, not so Mr. Nice with many countries as well. So how are you dealing with Donald Trump?
2: Yeah, as you have said, even with India, he's unpredictable. Even for us, it's an unpredictable environment. Mm-hmm. We deal with it as it comes and as it goes. We have up to so far maintained our communication with the White House and the various facets of the American society, which because the American society is multi-layered. Congress, think tanks, academia, business sector, and so forth. So we look at it as a multifaceted society that we need to continue to work with. Mm-hmm. And strengthen that relations of people to people. And that's why we were also surprised last year that the highest number of tourism into South Africa came from the United States of America. Mm-hmm. So it shows that the strengthening of people to people relations is also a very key component.
0: Now, the Delhi High Court has asked Google and Apple to take action against mobile applications that allegedly disseminate obscene and pornographic content through their app stores. The court said that it cannot permit an entire generation of the country to be ruined in this manner and has directed the companies to ensure strict compliance with India's information technology rules. The Delhi High Court directed Google, Apple and the Indian Computer Emergency Response Team to immediately check the circulation of obscene and pornographic content through mobile applications. A two-judge bench observed that intermediaries such as Google and Apple are required to act not only after such apps are flagged, but also at the stage when they are uploaded on their respective app stores. The court said that the Information Technology Rules 2021 must be implemented in letter and in spirit to prevent the dissemination of such content. The bench was hearing a petition that was filed by Rubika Thapa, who alleged inaction by Google and Apple in curbing applications promoting obscene, vulgar and pornographic material. Now, the petition further claimed that many of these applications operate through servers that are located outside of India, including in places like the United States, Turkey, Japan, Russia and even China. It also alleged that several of these entities failed to disclose ownership details or their registered office addresses, making enforcement from the Indian law that much more difficult. The petition has further accused significant social media intermediaries of failing to meet their due diligence obligations under the IT rules of 2021. According to the petitioner's lawyer, Tanmay Mehta, some of these applications were earning millions of dollars through alleged activity. The High Court has now asked Google, Apple and the central government to submit an action taken report before the next hearing in July.

0: From the bustling trading floors of Wall Street to the vibrant exchanges of Asian stock markets, Weon breaks it down for you to make sense of what's happening. As we reveal the key factors behind events, strategic battles, and the game-changing business decisions that shape the world. We bring you all of this and more on World Business Watch.
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0: Where darkness hides behind every corner. Where the truth is stranger than fiction. A show that dives deep into the stories which shock and mystify. The victims, the accused, and the sinister float. Prime Crime is your front row seat to darkness.
6: In-depth coverage of global issues broken down into facts, figures, and simple words. Backed with analysis from field experts who truly matter. Because we believe in decoding the real picture for you.

Welcome back and thank you for staying with us. We are live on We on Wild as One. Time now for Pulse, the headlines. All eyes on President Trump and his Chinese counterpart Xi Jinping as they are set to hold high-stakes meeting in Beijing on Thursday. Trump landed in the Chinese capital along with a gaggle of CEOs.

Ukrainian President Volodymyr Zelensky claims Russia attacked with a barrage of at least 800 drones, killing six people, accuses Moscow of deliberately striking on the day of US President Donald Trump's visit to China.

Philippines interior minister vows to fine perpetrators after gunshots fired in the Senate. The incident took place as tensions escalated over a planned arrest of a top senator.

The Gaza Board of Peace High Representative says the ceasefire in the Palestinian territory is holding, but there have been daily violations.

French President Emmanuel Macron says African problems must above all be resolved and coordinated by Africa. This following a trilateral meeting in the Ethiopian capital.

Congress is set to announce Chief Minister for Kerala on Thursday. The expected announcement will end more than a week of uncertainty following the State Assembly election results.

New Delhi witnesses weather change, with parts of India's capital receiving rainfall accompanied by a hailstorm. India's weather office informs weather conditions are expected to improve gradually from May 14th. Manchester United chief executives will put forth Michael Carrick's name for the job of permanent manager of the club. Carrick has overseen a successful stint as caretaker manager since January this year.

0: President Donald Trump is in China for the first time in his second term. The heads of state of the two superpowers will be face to face on Thursday. Xi-Trump meeting comes in the backdrop of trade tensions, Iranian war, and tensions over Taiwan. The entire world is keeping a close eye on what comes out of this high-stakes bilateral engagement. The agenda of this meeting is flooded with several issues, from pressure points like Iran and Taiwan to trade negotiations. There's a lot riding on Donald Trump's China visit. Let's take a look at U.S.-China ties under the lens of dependency, dominance, and influence. First up is trade and rare earths. The United States has the world's largest market, while China has the world's biggest manufacturing hub. This reflects in the trade imbalance between both nations. Balance of trade is heavily tilted in China's favor. President Trump has tried to flip the balance using tariffs, but Beijing has so far withstood the pressure from Washington. Salvo of tariffs and counter-tariffs have eased under trade truce, and President Trump has said that he will ask President Xi to open up China to American business. The U.S. and China are also contesting for the crown of an AI superpower. This is where both nations have significant interdependency. U.S. holds technological know-how, while China controls a key element required to manufacture it. It will be interesting to see how both countries negotiate on rare earths and access to advanced AI chips. To set the ball rolling on tech front, President Trump is accompanied by Tesla CEO Elon Musk, Apple CEO Tim Cook, and NVIDIA's Jensen Huang. The combined market capitalization of the companies in the delegation is nearly two-thirds of China's annual GDP. On the geopolitical front, both sides hold significant influence on each other's adversaries. United States' influence on Taiwan and China's influence on Iran could also come into play. China maintains that Taiwan is its integral part, while Donald Trump wants to put pressure on Iran to open the Strait of Hormuz. However, the U.S. president said he does not need to help or he does not need any help on Iran.
1: I don't think we need any help with Iran, to be honest with you. They're defeated militarily, and they'll either do the right thing or we'll finish the job.
0: The U.S. and China are also contesting in the battle of influence at the global stage. China has emerged as a stabilizing power as Trump tries to continue to hammer existing alliances with his tariff gambit. China remains an influential power within BRICS and SCO, while Donald Trump has strained ties with the EU, NATO, and other G7 nations. AUKUS and Quad are effectively on the back burner under Trump 2.0. Hours before Trump even touched down in Beijing, Chinese embassy in USA posted four red lines in China-US relationship. This include Taiwan, democracy and human rights, paths and political systems, and China's development right. How much of this will reflect in the upcoming talks? That is the big question. Retired Colonel David B. Desroches is a professor at the Thayer Marshall Institute and former deputy director for peacekeeping in the office of the Secretary of Defense. Desroches, it's good to see you. Thank you very much for your time. Do you have any hopes, or what do you predict will happen in this meeting between President Xi and President Trump?
2: Well, when you look at the makeup of the delegation, it's pretty obvious that the focus is going to be on trade and issues of trade. So I think what we'll see is some announcements of joint manufacturing, easing of restrictions on different things. You mentioned rare earths. That's one possibility. I think there's also going to be a discussion of energy markets and energy flows. I think that both sides don't want to publicly address the various security issues because that tends to complicate issues of trades, which is premier in Trump's mind. But I think that President Trump will point out, for example, China has a greater interest in freedom of navigation through the Strait of Hormuz than the United States does. And China is probably Iran's biggest, most important, certainly international supporter. So I think President Trump will say, look, you know, what your client state is doing damages your own interest. But I don't know that he'll go public on that. I think that would be surprising. I think trade will be the focus.
0: Colonel, what about the issue on Taiwan? How do you think that will play out? Because China insists that Taiwan is part of its territory. President Trump says he will not bring up the matter. He will let that be for Xi's opinion or standing.
2: Yeah, so I think that's how Trump wants to do it. He wants to avoid a difficult issue, a difficult political issue, which, quite frankly, you know, China's not on the verge of resolving.

0: second, and he'll focus on trade. If China raises it, he may feel obliged to say something, but I don't think that Trump is going to go off and say, look, you've been conducting provocative naval drills around Taiwan, and you know, we are committed to defending Taiwan's sovereignty. That's not what he's going to say. I think that'll be something, you know, that will be in the background if, unless the Chinese raise it. I would be very, very surprised if President Trump were to raise it on his own.
1: Very quickly, Colonel, what about the Iranian issue? Do you actually think they will talk about Iran? And China has maintained its position that it's going to be a negotiator in this issue. Trump wants the Strait of Hormuz to be opened. Iran was there before Trump headed to Beijing.
0: Yeah, so I think what Trump will point out is that China needs the Strait of Hormuz open more than the United States does. And if China acquiesces in what is basically a literal strait, assuming control of international waterways, China is vulnerable to, say, the United States aligning with Singapore doing the same. China is much more dependent on this than the United States. So I think it will be discussed. I think President Trump will basically say, what you are doing here runs counter to your own interests in the long run, so you need to reconsider your support for Iran. And again, I don't think that'll be a focus, but I think it will be mentioned.
1: All right. Colonel, it's good to see you. Thank you very much for your insights and for talking to us today.
0: It's an honor. Thank you.
1: From perfectly timed red carpet arrivals to private imperial tours reserved for only the most privileged guests, China is once again preparing a welcome that is as much about diplomacy as it is about displaying power. President Trump has landed in Beijing. Chinese President Xi Jinping is expected to stage a highly choreographed show of statecraft, one where every detail is planned down to the second. The visit is set to include stops at the Temple of Heaven, the historic site where Chinese emperors once prayed for legitimacy and good harvests, as well as the Zhong Nanhai, the secretive heart of China's communist leadership. Former diplomats say China's approach to state visits is unmatched in its precision. Every movement, every photo op, every ceremonial note is carefully orchestrated to project Xi Jinping as a strong global leader while making his guest feel exceptionally honored. During Trump's last visit to China in 2017, Beijing delivered what it called a state plus welcome. The Forbidden City was closed to the public so Trump and Melania could receive a private tour. There were opera performances, lavish banquets, honor guards selected through rigorous training, and even school children chosen to greet Grandpa Trump. This time, the stakes are even higher. The visit comes amid rising global tensions, including the Iran conflict and renewed trade frictions between Washington and Beijing. But for China, the very image of Trump standing beside Xi in Beijing is a diplomatic win, a chance to project stability, control, and global relevance at a time of international uncertainty.

Washington declared victory, Tehran stayed silent. Behind the scenes, new intelligence is painting a far more dangerous picture. Despite weeks of conflict and massive American and Israeli strikes, Iran's missile network appears far from being destroyed. And now, as the Pentagon's war bill nears $30 billion, questions are growing over who is really running out of firepower.

0: We'll win it one way or the other. We'll win it. We'll win it peacefully or otherwise. Their Navy's gone. Their Air Force is gone. Every single element of their war machine is gone.
1: That's U.S. President Donald Trump claiming Iranian military is destroyed, a claim made repeatedly by the Trump administration. But secret American intelligence assessments are now

telling a different story. According to new reports, Iran still retains operational access to 30 of its 33 missile facilities positioned along the Strait of Hormuz. One of the world's most

0: Now, intelligence officials reportedly believe that Iran preserved much of its missile infrastructure by dispersing launch systems, hardening underground facilities, and relocating assets before major attacks. And the cost to America has been enormous. According to financial estimates emerging in Washington, Pentagon's Iran war expenses are now approaching $30 billion.
1: So at the time of testimony in front of the Hask, it was $25 billion. But the joint staff team and the comptroller team are constantly looking at that estimate. And so now we think it's closer to 29. That's because of updated repair and replacement of equipment costs, and also just general operational costs to keep people in theater.
0: American missile reserves are facing growing pressure after weeks of heavy use across the Gulf. Some advanced interceptor systems may take years to fully replenish. Defense factories are already struggling to match wartime demand. On the ground, the calculus is stark. With Iran's missiles intact, conflict scenarios widen. Maritime lanes near Hormuz remain vulnerable to strikes. Regional partners brace for escalation. For the United States, the war's ledger grows heavier. For now, the tape and the truth lie in different registers. The Gulf-shaped strategy, spending, and the fragile peace that holds at the edge of a broader flame. Bureau Report, Vion, World is One.
2: Let's now take a look at the news making headlines across India this hour. Russia's foreign minister, Sergei Lavrov, has arrived in New Delhi for a three-day visit. He held discussions with his Indian counterpart, S. Jaishankar, and will also attend the BRICS foreign ministers' meeting. It will focus on steps towards developing strategic partnership in the context of preparations for the 18th BRICS summit hosted by India. West Bengal Chief Minister Shubhendu Adhikari held a victory procession in Babanipur. Earlier today, he took an oath as an MLA from the Babanipur Legislative Assembly constituency in Kolkata, giving up his Nandigram constituency seat. The BJP achieved a historic victory in West Bengal Assembly polls, securing 207 seats out of 294, comfortably crossing the majority mark. The Trinamool Congress, led by Mamata Banerjee, was reduced to just 80 seats, marking the end of her 15-year rule. Massive protests erupted in Delhi after the National Testing Agency cancelled NEET UG 2026 amid allegations that the question paper had been leaked the night before the May 3rd examinations. Several student organizations staged protests raising slogans against the National Testing Agency. Many enraged protesters even clashed with security personnel. The protesters demanded strict action against those responsible and called for greater transparency in the conduct of competitive exams. Air India has decided to reduce international flights, temporarily suspending services on some overseas routes. The decision has been taken in the wake of airspace curbs and high jet fuel prices. Air India says rationalization of international services will be in place for June to August this year. Air India to temporarily suspend services on Delhi, Chicago, Mumbai, New York, Delhi, Shanghai, Chennai, Singapore, and two other routes. Heavy rain, hailstorm, and strong winds hit several parts of Delhi NCR, disrupting normal life and affecting flight operations in the national capital. Sudden showers brought temporary relief from the scorching summer heat, while several areas reported waterlogging and traffic disruptions. Maharashtra's onion farmers are staring at one of their worst crises in recent years. In Asia's largest onion market, Lasalgaon in Nashik, farmers say they are being forced to sell onions at prices even lower than their production cost. Disha Yadav has more details.
3: These onion sacks belong to 48-year-old farmer Tukaram Thakre. He arrived at Lasalgaon Mandi before sunrise with over 100 quintals of onions, hoping traders would bid for his crop.

0: Hours later, there are still no.
1: I have spent close to rupees 2 kilo, including seeds, labor, transport and storage costs. But there were zero buyers. If this is not sold, then the entire lot will go to waste and I'll end up suffering huge losses.
0: This is Lasalgaon in Nasik district, Asia's biggest onion trading hub. But this season, instead of profits, farmers here are counting losses.
2: There are also shipping distributions through the Strait of Hormuz. Sometimes it reaches in 15 days and sometimes onion stocks are stuck for 2 months.
0: India produced nearly 30 million tons of onions this season, significantly higher than last year. But while production increased, exports failed to absorb the excess supply. Before export restrictions and the Gulf slowdown, India exported more than 25 lakh tons of onions annually, with Gulf nations accounting for a major share. Farmers say the situation has become unbearable. Many farmers are also getting only 1 rupee per kilo for onions despite months of labor and debt.
3: I have spent close to 20 to 22,000 rupees per kilo and ended up receiving only 1 rupee per kilo. It does not even cover my transportation cost, for which I spent around 1500 rupees. I have a family of 5 to feed. What am I going to do? This is all going to go to waste, or I will feed it to the animal.
0: Farmers say due to less demand, they have no option but to store lakhs of tons of onions in storage and to sell it at throwaway prices. Maharashtra farmer groups are demanding a 1500 rupees per quintal subsidy for losses caused by the price crash. On the other hand, the Maharashtra government has approached the centre seeking a 4% export incentive support for onion exports to make Indian onions more competitive in Gulf markets again.
4: Many farming communities as well as organizations have already warned of a large-scale protest in the coming weeks if the government does not give their demanded fair onion prices. With video journalist Siddesh, this is Disha reporting here from Nasik in Maharashtra for Beyond.
5: Before we wrap up, here's a quick look at the images drawing attention around the world, from high-stakes diplomacy meetings to conflict zones and protests. 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

0: 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Can we reverse the damage? Explore the harrowing effects of climate change. It's a wake-up call, global emergency. 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
1: 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A show that dives deep.

0: the stories which shock and mystify. The victims, the accused, and the sinister plot. Crime Crime is your front row seat to darkness. Get the latest update.
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0: Credible, clear, continuous. 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
4: 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A dedicated show with varied perspectives, expert take, citizens' voices, detailed ground reports, and in-depth coverage from political corridors of the world. 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
0: In-depth coverage of global issues broken down into facts, figures, and simple words. 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From the bustling trading floors of Wall Street to the vibrant exchanges of Asian stock markets, WEON breaks it down for you to make sense of what's happening. As we reveal the key factors behind events, strategic battles, and the game-changing business decisions that shape the world. We bring you all of this and more on World Business Watch.
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0: Where darkness hides behind every corner. Where the truth is stranger than fiction. A show that dives deep into the stories which shock and mystify. The victims, the accused, and the sinister plot. Crime Crime is your front row seat to darkness.

0: The meeting of U.S. President Donald Trump and Chinese President Xi Jinping in Beijing on May 14th and 15th. Critical moment for global politics and the global economy. The summit will be the first visit to China by an American president in nearly a decade. The last time Trump flew to Beijing to meet Xi was in 2017. The latest meeting comes roughly 6 months after the two leaders last met in person on the sidelines of a summit in Busan, South Korea, in October 2025. As the world's two largest economies sit across the table once again, we take a look at the relations between these two superpowers. This time the backdrop is very different. The US and China are two global powers locked in an increasingly intense competition, and yet their economies remain deeply connected. For decades, the United States and China helped drive global growth together. American companies expanded through Chinese manufacturing. China benefited from global trade and access to international markets. But as Beijing's economic and military power grew, so did Washington's concerns. Beijing's global ambitions have expanded far beyond its borders. From the Belt and Road Initiative to its growing presence in Africa, China has been building influence across continents. And for the United States, China's rapid growth has become a major strategic concern. So when did these two powers begin competing? How dependent are they on each other? How fast has China risen economically and militarily? Will the meeting define the next phase of the world's biggest power rivalry? All this and more on We on Wide Angle this week. For much of the 20th century, the United States and China stood on opposite sides of global politics. In 1949, Mao Zedong founded the People's Republic of China after the Communist Party won the Chinese Civil War. The United States refused to recognize the communist government in Beijing and instead continued to support the nationalist government that had moved to Taiwan. Soon after, the Korean War brought the two countries into direct conflict. The United States backed South Korea, while China supported the North. Way back in 1950, during the Battle of the Chosin Reservoir in North Korea, the UN offensive led by United States forces approached the Yalu River, leading to massive confrontations with Chinese forces. This was the only direct, large-scale military confrontation between the United States and the People's Republic of China. 30,000 UN command troops were encircled and attacked by 120,000 Chinese soldiers. After severe casualties in extreme weather, the UN forces broke out of the encirclement and withdrew to the port of Hungnam, where they were airlifted. Many U.S. historians describe it as the greatest evacuation movement by sea in U.S. military history. For decades, relations between Washington and Beijing remained hostile. But in the 1970s, that changed. The United States wanted to counter the growing power of the Soviet Union. China, too, was drifting away from Moscow after its relationship with the Soviets deteriorated, known as the Sino-Soviet split. Both sides saw strategic value in working together. In 1972, U.S. President Richard Nixon made a historic visit to China. It was the first time an American president had visited the country. The visit opened the door to a new phase in U.S.-China relations. 7 years later, in 1979, the United States officially established diplomatic relations with China. Around the same time, Chinese leader Deng Xiaoping began introducing major economic reforms. China started opening its economy to the world. Foreign companies were allowed to invest. Private business activity expanded and manufacturing grew rapidly. And American companies saw a huge opportunity. China offered low-cost labor, a massive workforce, and the possibility of access to one of the world's biggest markets. Over the next two decades, thousands of American businesses shifted manufacturing to China. This economic relationship benefited both sides.
1: It was a fascinating time with U.S.-Chinese relations, because China had been really isolated after 1948 with the communists in charge, and it was very secretive and very isolated, and they suffered from famine, they suffered from starvation. And interesting, Richard Nixon and Henry Kissinger, who was the Secretary of State for President Nixon, actually visited China, and that surprised a lot of people, but it sort of opened China up to the world. And they didn't necessarily have any, notable reforms, but at least it got the countries on a more friendly footing. And in spite of the fact that China continued to be, really hostile to their own people, but it was the beginning of the changes for China, the move toward a market economy.
2: The ministerial conference so agrees.
0: In 2001, China joined the World Trade Organization, a decision that accelerated China's rise as a global manufacturing powerhouse. Its economy expanded at a speed the world had never seen before. By the 2010s, China had become the world's second largest economy and one of America's biggest trading partners. At the same time, China's becoming part of the World Trade Organization brought lower prices to American consumers and higher profits for U.S. corporations. But it also came with costs, notably the loss of American jobs due to import competition, automation, and multinational companies moving manufacturing overseas. But as trade grew, so did tensions. American leaders and businesses accused China of flaunting some of its World Trade Organization commitments, unfair trade practices.
3: Today's action pertains to what we believe is China's wrongful imposition.
0: They claimed China was giving heavy government support to its own companies, making it harder for foreign businesses to compete. At the same time, the U.S. trade deficit with China kept widening, and eventually that economic competition turned into a trade war.
4: All right, Donald John Trump.
0: In 2018, during his first term as president, Donald Trump imposed tariffs on Chinese goods worth billions of dollars. The U.S. said the move was necessary to counter what it called unfair Chinese trade practices. China responded with its own tariffs on American products. It targeted U.S. exports, including soybeans, agricultural products, automobiles, and other goods. Very quickly, the world's two largest economies were engaged in an economic conflict. The trade war disrupted global supply chains, created uncertainty for businesses, and affected markets across the world. The competition soon expanded into areas like semiconductors, artificial intelligence, 5G technology, and critical minerals. Then in 2020, the two sides signed what was known as the Phase One trade deal. China agreed to purchase more American goods, and the United States reduced some tariffs. But many of the larger disagreements remained unresolved.
1: Well, I think it was primarily the growth of China, starting in 2001, when we and the rest of the WTO allowed them into the global trading system, thinking perhaps naively that they would embrace, if they embraced capital or market economies or market economics, that would bring them into a more democratic system. And we were totally wrong on that. They've remained mercantilist. They've remained again hostile to their own people with their communist government. And so I think in retrospect it might have been a mistake. But it is interesting how the CCP has grown so powerful because of these economic changes because of their economic growth. And so now they've become somewhat of an adversarial military factor.
0: Under the former President Joe Biden, the United States kept many of the Trump-era tariffs in place. In 2025, Donald Trump returned to the White House, and with his return, attention on U.S.-China trade policy grew once again. In February 2025, the United States imposed

0: imposed an additional 10% tariff on all Chinese goods. A month later, that rate was raised to 20%. Then in April 2025, the Trump administration announced a 34% reciprocal tariff on Chinese imports. After China responded with its own counter-tariffs, Washington further increased the rate, first to 84% and then to 125%. With other existing duties already in place, the total U.S. tariff burden on some Chinese goods reached as high as 145%. Right now, there is no single tariff rate on all Chinese goods.
1: After the CCP gained power, it became more suppressive, you can say, to its own population, to any pursuit for democracy developed inside China. And it even actually suppressed the freedom and totally destroyed the freedom of Hong Kong, which was called a sort of independent. And another problem is the CCP has been heavily stealing the technology from the U.S., of course, and other countries. For any foreign technology company, if you want to go invest in China, and it forces you to transfer the technology.
0: Despite years of tensions, trade wars, and strategic competition, the United States and China remain deeply interconnected. They are the world's two largest economies, and for decades their economic relationship has helped shape global trade, manufacturing, technology, and supply chains. In fact, experts say fully decoupling these two huge economies is likely impossible. U.S. goods and services trade with China was estimated at more than $650 billion in 2024. For the United States, China has long been a major manufacturing hub. American companies depend on Chinese factories for a wide range of products like electronics and machinery, pharmaceutical ingredients, batteries, solar panels, and consumer goods. Many global supply chains still run through China. Even when American companies shift some production to countries like Vietnam or Mexico, Chinese components and raw materials often remain part of that supply network. At the same time, China also depends on the United States in several important areas. The United States remains one of China's biggest export markets. Millions of Chinese jobs have been linked directly or indirectly to export-driven industries. For years, Chinese factories produced goods for American companies and consumers on a massive scale. And despite falling trade numbers in recent years, the U.S. market continues to be important for Chinese exporters. China also continues to rely on the United States for certain high-end technologies. This is especially true in the semiconductor industry. That is why Washington's export restrictions on advanced semiconductors have become such a major issue for Beijing. Key components for China's domestic aircraft COMAC C919 are also sourced from American suppliers. Energy is another example of this interdependence. The United States has been an important supplier of products like LNG, ethane, and propane to China. And even during periods of trade tensions, some of this energy trade has continued because both sides benefit from it.
1: I think that's one of the biggest mistakes the U.S. made in the past several decades. Again, it has, moved a lot of manufacturing sector to China because of the cheap labor there and the very, very weak environment regulations and, of course, human rights cost. So right now, all of a sudden, America, especially during the COVID, America suddenly found they could even make their own masks. And the Chinese Communist Party could even use the mask supply as a talking, as a leverage to force other countries to apply it to listen to the CCP. The two economies are now so deeply, you can say, emerged into each other, the supply chain. So it is very hard for the US to suddenly say, okay, because of the trade deficit, and let's stop doing business with China.
0: In 2010, Google effectively stopped operating its search engine in mainland China. After disagreements with the Chinese government over censorship and cybersecurity, over time, Google services became largely inaccessible inside China. The Great Firewall of China is the Chinese government's internet censorship and surveillance project. The ban prevents social media platforms like Facebook and X from reaching the country's over 800 million internet users, although users manage to find VPNs to circumvent the ban. Chinese government censorship focuses primarily on two things: stopping people in China from accessing independent reports about events in their own country, and isolating Chinese citizens from conversations with outsiders. Instead of depending on foreign platforms, China built its own digital ecosystem, and very quickly, domestic companies filled the space left behind by Google. The biggest example is Baidu, often called China's Google. Baidu grew into the country's dominant search engine. It developed its own search platform, maps, cloud services, online forums, and AI tools. Over the years, other Chinese platforms also expanded rapidly. In fact, in China, search today does not only happen through traditional search engines. Millions of users search directly inside apps like WeChat and Douyin for news, shopping, restaurants, videos, and reviews. For decades, the United States has been the world's most powerful military force, with hundreds of military bases across the world, the most advanced air force, and the largest defense budget on the planet. Washington has long maintained global military dominance, but over the last two decades, China has rapidly expanded and modernized its military. And today, the United States sees it as its biggest strategic competitor. The difference in military spending still remains massive. In 2026, the United States is spending more than $900 billion on defense. China's official defense budget is estimated between $275 to $277 billion. But defense analysts say China's real military capabilities have grown far beyond what its budget alone suggests. China has the largest military in the world by active personnel, boasting over 2 million active soldiers as of 2026. In the second spot is India, and the United States holds the third largest active force. But Washington continues to hold the advantage in global reach. The US has 11 active aircraft carriers. China currently has 3. The American military also operates hundreds of overseas bases across different regions of the world. But China's focus has been different. Beijing has not tried to match America everywhere across the world. Instead, it has focused heavily on building power in the Indo-Pacific region, particularly around Taiwan and the South China Sea. And in that region, China's military capabilities have grown rapidly. The country now has the world's largest navy by number of ships. Its naval fleet has expanded quickly with new destroyers, submarines, aircraft carriers, and advanced missile systems. Its air force has been modernized with fifth-generation stealth fighter jets like the J-20, and reports suggest China is also moving quickly in the development of sixth-generation fighter aircraft. The Pentagon has repeatedly warned about China's fast military modernization. A recent U.S. defense assessment described China's military buildup as historic. The report said China is rapidly expanding its nuclear, naval, cyber, and long-range strike capabilities. While the U.S. still maintains an advantage in technology and global alliances, American officials have increasingly warned that the gap between the two militaries

0: is narrowing.
1: Militarily, of course, both countries has been, I think, trying to build a very strong military power. And China's military budget has always been, I think, in two-digit growth rate in all these years. And its digital, its military spending has always been outpaced the growth of its GDP. But again, the same problem exists. It does not have enough innovation. You can say science and technology is a rely on learning from initially from so former Soviet Union. A lot of their main weapon system are actually adopted from the so former Soviet Union system, and later learn or steal from the America.
0: The biggest flashpoint between the US and China remains Taiwan. Beijing considers Taiwan a part of China under its One China principle. The Chinese government has repeatedly said that it wants reunification with the island and has not ruled out the use of force to achieve it. But Taiwan has its own government, its own military, and a separate democratic political system. Many people in Taiwan identify separately from mainland China and support maintaining the island's current self-governing status. The United States, meanwhile, follows what is known as the One China policy. Under this policy, Washington officially recognizes the government in Beijing as the legal government of China, but at the same time, it maintains unofficial relations with Taiwan. The United States also continues to supply weapons to Taiwan under the Taiwan Relations Act of 1979. China opposes U.S. arms sales to Taiwan, military cooperation with the island, and any move that it believes supports Taiwanese independence. In recent years, tensions across the Taiwan Strait have grown sharply. China has increased military drills around the island, sent warships and fighter jets near Taiwan, and stepped up pressure on Taipei. The United States, on the other hand, has increased support for Taiwan's defense. In 2025, the Trump administration approved an $11 billion arms package for Taiwan, one of the largest in recent years. China strongly criticized the move.
2: The U.S. side has openly announced a massive plan to sell advanced weapons to Taiwan, which seriously violates the One China principle and the three China-U.S. joint communiques, gravely undermines China's sovereignty, security, and territorial integrity, severely disrupts peace and stability across the Taiwan Strait, and sends a seriously wrong signal to separatist forces advocating Taiwan independence. China firmly opposes this and strongly condemns it.
0: Taiwan has become one of the most dangerous flashpoints in global politics today. China, with its Belt and Road Initiative, is aiming to enhance connectivity, trade, and economic cooperation across Asia, Europe, Africa, and beyond. BRI projects often result in a shift toward China, undermining U.S. partnerships and reducing American influence in key regions like the Asia-Pacific. The geopolitical alignment between the United States and China continues to shape the global order.
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4: 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Wildfires, droughts, and melting glaciers. Can we reverse the damage? Explore the harrowing effects of climate change.

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4: Where darkness hides behind every corner. 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A show that dives deep into the stories which shock and mystify. The victims, the accused, and the sinister plot. 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
0: The Earth is sending distress signals. Wildfires, droughts, and melting glaciers. Can we reverse the damage? Explore the harrowing effects of climate change. It's a wake-up call, global emergency. Climate Tracker on We On World is One.
1: This is our brand new edition of South India, a daily dynamic

U.S. President Donald Trump arrives in Beijing for that high-stakes summit with the Chinese president. This is the first time a U.S. president visits China since Trump's last visit in 2017 during his first term in office. Ukrainian president urges U.S. President Donald Trump to discuss ending Russia's invasion of Ukraine during meetings with the Chinese leader Xi Jinping.

A meeting of the sub-NATO coalition comprising the alliance's eastern flank convenes under the co-chairmanship of Poland and Romania in preparation for the wider NATO summit in Ankara, 7 to 8 June. A unit of state-owned Abu Dhabi National Oil Company says one of its tankers, struck by Iranian drones last week, has leaked a small amount of fuel off the coast of Oman, underscoring the ecological risks stemming from the Iran war. Striking Greek public service workers protest for higher wages amid the Iran war. Precious metals shine as the dollar eases from a one-week high. Silver outperforms as it rallies around 2%. Platinum and palladium gain over 1%.

There's another crucial match in the battle for the IPL playoffs today as the defending champions Royal Challengers Bengaluru take on the Kolkata Knight Riders.

0: U.S. President Donald Trump says he will be raising the issue of arms sale to Taiwan during his talks with the Chinese president in Beijing. In fact, speaking to reporters at the White House earlier, Trump confirmed the agenda for his meeting with his Chinese counterpart, signaling that Taiwan security will be a key point of discussion. This is what he said.
1: Do you think we should still be selling them weapons? United States.
2: Well, I'm going to have that discussion with President Xi. President Xi would like us not to. And I'll have that discussion. That's one of the many things I'll be talking about.
0: China considers Taiwan as a breakaway province, remember, while Taiwan rejects that claim and maintains its own democratic government. The United States follows a one-China policy, acknowledging Beijing's position without endorsing it, while remaining Taiwan's most important international backer and legally committed to supporting its defense. Arms sales to Taiwan have long been a flashpoint in the U.S.-China relationship. In December 2025, Trump announced a record-breaking defense package for the island, valued at more than $11 billion, marking the largest such deal in U.S. history. In recent days, U.S. officials have reportedly urged Taiwan to further boost its defense spending.

0: Despite rising tensions, a U.S. official said that Trump-Xi talks do not signal any shift in Washington's Taiwan policy.
1: 加拿大方面不顾中方多次规劝,
0: In fact, China's foreign ministry reiterated its long-standing opposition to U.S. arms sale to Taiwan, saying discussions with Washington will cover major bilateral and global issues. A spokesperson adding that China's position remains consistent and clear.
1: 特朗普总统访华期间,
2: During President Donald Trump's visit to China, the two heads of state will have an in-depth exchange of views on major issues concerning China-U.S. relations as well as world peace and development. China's opposition to the United States' sale of weapons to China's Taiwan region is consistent and clear.
0: Let's go straight across now to Susan Tehrani, who's been tracking that crucial Trump visit to Beijing and is joining us live on the broadcast. Susan, first up, let's just talk about the backdrop against which this high-stakes summit is taking place. We are looking at a time when the Iran war, of course, continues to be one of the key geopolitical concerns when it comes to the kind of ramifications it really has economically and otherwise as well. But speaking specifically about what Washington expects to really extract from this visit by the American president, help us understand what exactly the United States is looking at.
3: So as you mentioned, this is really a high-stakes meeting with the fog of the Iran war hovering over the meeting between Xi Jinping and President Trump, the last which president visited China in 2017. It's the issue of Iran, global shipping, and of course, technology competition as well. When it comes to Iran, President Trump leaving Washington said that he does not need China's help in resolving the Iran crisis, Iran's nuclear ambitions, and said that the United States will handle it one way or the other through diplomacy or war. He did, however, say that he's going to have a long discussion and a long conversation about Iran with President Xi. The reason perhaps President Trump said that is not surprising, considering the fact that it's hard to imagine that China would in any way give any leeway to Washington when it comes to dealing with Iran. Not only is China Iran's biggest oil customer, about 90% of Iranian oil goes to China, but also a few years ago, you may remember that China and Iran signed a strategic friendship and partnership pact outward of $400 billion. Now, that hasn't come into fruition as of yet. However, that just signals how invested China is, not only in Iranian oil, but also in other aspects of the Islamic Republic as well. But nonetheless, perhaps what the president hopes and will accept is China's more colorful mediation efforts in trying to bring an end to this war and trying to find a resolution to its nuclear program. A few days ago, there were reports that Iran had agreed to send out the so-called nuclear dust to one country and one country only should a deal happen with the United States. And that country was China. So whether or not there is going to be any deliverables regarding that, we'll have to wait and see. But, you know, while President Trump frames Xi Jinping as a friend and having cordial relationships, it's hard to imagine that Xi also views President Trump in that manner. And he would forego any of his interests economically, geopolitically, to serve that kind of friendship that President Trump believes he has with Xi Jinping. And remember, these two men are very ideologically apart when it comes to how they view the world and how they view the world being run. But regarding Iran, those are the issues that are going to be at hand. I think while China has been mediating behind closed doors when it comes to the opening of the Strait of Hormuz, and of course, it's to its benefit, Pakistan has sort of been in the headlines. I think after this trip, willingly or unwillingly, China may have to play a more colorful role. And that's, again, something that Xi, his personality, doesn't want. But I think for the issue to be resolved, China will ultimately have to play a leading role. But that's as far as it'll go. I don't think we're going to see, you know, China sticking its neck out for Washington right. to try to sway Iran one way or the other.
0: Right. I also want to discuss the optics as far as this visit is concerned. You know, we're talking about the American businessmen as a part of that delegation being a huge point of discussion even before the visit. So what exactly is the kind of message that the U.S. is trying to send out with that inclusion?
3: Yeah, you know, these American businessmen that are going there, we have to understand that artificial intelligence is really going to be heavily dominating this trip, discussions about the future of artificial intelligence. And it could be actually a segment and a part of this trip where we'll see some deliverables. The summit is focused on AI, on semiconductors, on advanced manufacturing, on cloud computing and supply chains. And the taking these American tech leaders really signals that the technology and tech leadership here in the United States is completely intertwined with the geopolitical realities of today's world, notably U.S.-China relations. And there has to be a rebalancing of the economies, according to the White House and the United States. Right now, China has an import surplus. It's the only way that its economy can thrive and survive. But it is flooding American markets, and the United States is not able to do that in China. And these tech leaders really rely heavily on China and want to do business with China, but there has always been a steel wall that they face. And also, these tech executives are also increasingly being viewed as strategic actors, as sort of individuals that will not only perhaps sway China to open its markets, but also talk about the potentials that, you know, having American businesses in China will have for China at a time when China's economy is facing hurdles. It is looking powerful. It's in a way surpassing the United States when it comes to robotics and batteries and a lot of technologies. It has the world's largest naval fleet. However, when you go deeper into China, the Chinese economy with youth unemployment on the one hand and weak consumer spending on the other is really suffering. And its only avenue out is to be a heavily imported economy as opposed to, you know, using those goods for inside the country. And I think that's where these tech leaders come in.
0: Right. Susan, of course, we'll continue to closely monitor the developments coming in on that front. We're leaving it there for the moment. Of course, those are just some of the many sticking points when it comes to this visit. Let's also take a look at this report sent by the CGTN correspondent regarding this crucial visit.
4: It will be the second face-to-face meeting between the leaders of China and the U.S. since last October in Busan. And it will be the first visit to China by a U.S. president in 9 years. The two leaders are expected to hold in-depth talks on major issues affecting China-U.S. relations, as well as global peace and development. President Trump will also visit the Temple of Heaven right behind me, a historic site with over 600 years of history and rich cultural significance. It is the largest remaining imperial temple complex from the Ming Dynasty. And the Hall of Prayer for a Good Harvest, one of the most famous buildings here, was where emperors of the Ming and Qing dynasties would pray for good harvests and national peace. Chinese Foreign Ministry spokesperson Guo Jiakun said that head of state diplomacy plays an important strategic role in guiding China-U.S. relations. China is ready to work with the U.S. in a spirit of equality, respect, and mutual benefit to expand cooperation, manage differences, and bring more stability and certainty to a world facing many uncertainties.

All right. On that note, some breaking news coming in from the Philippines. Big developments. Multiple gunshots rang out in the country's Senate. This was just a short while ago. And in the latest, a senator with an ICC arrest warrant on him has been hiding at the Senate since Monday. And eyewitnesses have said now they heard several gunshots after soldiers with rifles and protective gear went up the stairs of that building. So that's the latest coming in from the Philippines. In fact, a sitting senator and former police chief urging the Philippine military to stop attempts to arrest and fly him to the Netherlands. Rosa, remember, faces charges of crimes against humanity and has already said that he will never surrender to an international court. In fact, the sitting lawmaker has also asked the president to intervene.

0: at a big situation. Iran's foreign minister will be arriving in New Delhi for a two-day brief. And the result marks a major boost for the Vijay-led government amid intense political drama and speculation over cross-voting within the AIADMK. After winning the trust vote in the assembly, the chief minister addressed the house and thanked all parties and legislators who supported the TVK, calling his alliance a people's alliance. Vijay asserted that his government is not driven by communal politics and would be working for every section of the society. The trust vote has put the rift within the AIADMK out in the open. 22 MLAs from the faction led by Paranaswamy voted against Vijay's TVK. 27 MLAs from the faction led by Shanmugam and Velumini voted in favour of the TVK. In fact, the cross-voting by the AIADMK MLA is coming despite the Paranaswamy faction warning the rebels of disqualification proceedings under the anti-defection law. Buying something means it's yours to keep, but not when it comes to digital products. In the online economy, companies can remove content, disable features, or even restrict access remotely, even after customers have paid for the product. For example, Amazon recently announced that some titles purchased through its Luna Cloud gaming service will become inaccessible reportedly from the month of June. The company says it will not offer refunds for certain third-party games bought on the platform reportedly. And the case once again has raised questions about what consumers actually own in the digital age. Our next report telling you more. We are leaving you with this.
1: From video games and e-books to smart devices and cloud-based software, consumers are increasingly paying for access rather than true ownership. Many digital products are now tied to online services, user accounts or licensing agreements, allowing companies to modify, limit or even remove access remotely. Critics say this shift is giving technology platforms unprecedented control over products people believe they own. As subscriptions and digital licenses become more common, concerns are growing over consumer rights, digital dependence, and the future of ownership itself. As of 2025, according to Statista, the global gaming subscription market is estimated to be worth more than $11 billion, while industry estimates suggest over 120 million gamers worldwide now pay monthly for access to digital game libraries rather than owning physical copies of games. As more gaming companies push users towards subscription models, some players say the cost of accessing multiple digital ecosystems is continuing to rise.
2: If you have to pay $10 for Ubisoft, $10 for Sony, $10 for Nintendo, $10 for Xbox and so on, then you have, I don't know, $200 every month to get all services. So maybe it's just cheaper to have one or two services and buy the rest of the games just in a full price game.
1: As digital services become more central to daily life, the balance of control is increasingly shifting from consumers to platforms. And in a world built around licenses, accounts, and cloud access, the question of who really controls digital products is only growing more important.

0: From the bustling trading floors of Wall Street to the vibrant exchanges of Asian stock markets, WEON breaks it down for you to make sense of what's happening. As we reveal the key factors behind events, strategic battles, and the game-changing business decisions that shape the world. We bring you all of this and more on World Business Watch.
1: WEON, India's global voice, the channel that brings you the biggest stories from across the world through India's lens. 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
1: Where darkness hides behind every corner. Where the truth is stranger than fiction. A show that dives deep into the stories which shock and mystify. The victims, the accused, and the sinister plot. Prime Crime is your front row seat to darkness.
2: The Earth is sending distress signals. Wildfires, droughts, and melting glaciers. Can we reverse the damage? Explore the harrowing effects of climate change. It's a wake-up call, global emergency. 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
8: From the bustling trading floors of Wall Street to the vibrant exchanges of Asian stock markets, We On breaks it down for you to make sense of what's happening. 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We bring you all of this and more on World Business Watch.
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1: Where darkness hides behind every corner. Where the truth is stranger than fiction. A show that dives deep into the stories which shock and mystify. The victims, the accused, and the sinister plot. Prime Crime is your front row seat to darkness.
2: The Earth is sending distress signals. Wildfires, droughts, and melting glaciers. Can we reverse the damage?

Hello and welcome. You're watching Beyond World is One. My name is Mohammed Saleh, and these are the headlines. As Donald Trump is set to meet with the Chinese leader Xi Jinping, Taiwan is going to be nervously monitoring from afar to ascertain whether its political status and critical arms purchases will come up for discussions between the two leaders. Ukrainian President Volodymyr Zelensky claims that Russia attacked with a barrage of at least about 800 drones, killing six people. It has accused Moscow of deliberately striking on the day of the US President Donald Trump's visit to China. The Israeli Prime Minister Netanyahu says that he visited the United Arab Emirates during the war. It also went on to add that the visit resulted in some kind of a historic breakthrough in the relations between Israel and the United Arab Emirates. And Iran's Foreign Minister Saeed Abbas Araghchi has arrived in New Delhi for a two-day BRICS Foreign Ministers meeting. This even as the expanded grouping is seeking to address the West Asia tensions and their impact on global energy security.

The Gaza Peace Board of Peace's High Representative for Gaza has said that the ceasefire in the Palestinian territory is holding, but there have been daily violations by the Israelis.

The Philippines Interior Minister has vowed to find perpetrators after gunshots were fired in the Senate. The incident took place as tensions escalated over a planned arrest of a top senator. The Indian government has approved a one-year extension in the tenure of Praveen Sood as the director of the Central Bureau of Investigation beyond the 24th of May 2026, a day after the leader of opposition Rahul Gandhi strongly dissented against the selection process for the next CBI chief.

New Delhi has witnessed a bit of a weather change as parts of the national capital received rainfall accompanied by hailstorms. India's weather department has informed that conditions are expected to improve gradually from the 14th of May.

The world's two biggest superpowers are in focus as the American President Donald Trump has landed in Beijing for his first bilateral visit in over 8 years. While trade wars have marked the start of Trump's second term in office, things have now reached a stage where Iran could dominate the discussions. After landing in Beijing a few hours earlier, Trump received the Guard of Honor by the Chinese military.

0: He was in fact greeted on the tarmac by China's Vice President Han Jing, the Vice Foreign Minister and other officials. The US President also witnessed a cultural performance by close to 300 Chinese youth. He's accompanied by top officials such as the US Secretary of State Marco Rubio, the US Secretary of War Pete Hegseth, and the top CEOs including the likes of Elon Musk and Tim Cook.
1: Head of state diplomacy plays an irreplaceable strategic guiding role in China-US relations. China welcomes President Trump on his state visit to China. During the visit, the two heads of state will engage in an in-depth exchange of views on major issues concerning China-US relations, as well as global peace and development.

The American president, of course, has a pretty busy schedule lined up ahead with a bilateral meeting with Xi and a banquet on Thursday. Trump will meet his Chinese counterpart on Friday as well before he implanes for Washington. However, it is worth noting that a lot has changed in China since the last time that Trump came visiting. On the economic front, China has far outpaced the US, while the growth rate of both nations has declined from 2017 onwards. IMF's World Economic Outlook estimates that China's average annual growth rate in the last 8 years has been about 5.4%, which is double that of the United States. Now, over the years, China has in fact been reducing its dependency on America as far as its exports are concerned. While US accounted for about 19% of the Chinese exports in 2017, the Chinese exports have now fallen to just 11% to the United States. Now, who dominates the global economy? China has upstaged the United States in this race as well. It is the biggest share of the world GDP, with its contribution rising from 13% in 2017 to nearly 20% in 2026. In case of America, its share has gone down to 14.5%, and this shift underlines how China has become central to global manufacturing and supply chains. While Beijing still trails behind the US in terms of average per capita income, it has seen a 66% increase from 2017 to 2026. However, China's real trump card in the trade war with the United States are the rare earth minerals. And last year, it restricted rare earth exports after Trump hiked tariffs, leading to US eventually backing down, although its share of global rare earth mining has declined from 80% in 2017 to 60% currently. And China has an advantage as it accounts for nearly 91% of the global rare earth processing capacity. China's military prowess also cannot be understated. According to CIPRI, its annual military spending has more than doubled over the last 8 years. Although the US has an edge owing to its plethora of allies globally, China, interestingly, has modernized its military very rapidly in just the last one decade. The numbers depict a story in itself. For instance, China has got 2 million active military personnel as compared to the United States that has 1.3 million personnel. And although America has more number of military jets, China holds an edge when it comes to naval fleet as well as in battle tanks. What has changed dramatically, though, is Xi Jinping's consolidation of power in China. Back in 2017, he was serving his first term as the president. A year later, he was not only re-elected, but also spearheaded a vital constitutional change. The two-term limit for presidents was abolished, making him eligible to potentially remain president for life. But apart from this, his name and ideology have been enshrined in the Communist Chinese Party, placing him on par with Mao Zedong and Deng Xiaoping. Now, this is not all. Xi has also cracked down on internal dissent within military ranks. More than 20 senior military commanders in China have been investigated, sidelined, or removed since the middle of 2023. As part of a broader anti-corruption campaign, the military body has now been left with only 2 members, including Xi Jinping himself. In comparison to this, Trump is facing a domestic backlash with record low approval ratings, rising gasoline prices as a result of the Iran war, with Tehran refusing to cede to US pressure and China's growing assertiveness. The next 48 hours will be interesting to watch to determine the future trajectory of the US-China ties and also its broader impact globally. The American President Donald Trump announced that he'll ask China's President Xi Jinping to open China's economy during his high-stakes meeting. Now, Trump has stated that his primary request is to allow American business leaders and innovators to work their magic more freely inside of China, separately hitting out media reports for wrongly reporting that NVIDIA's CEO was not in the travel party to China. He said that Jensen Huang was traveling with his huge entourage filled with top and key business leaders. The meeting between Trump and Xi Jinping in Beijing is shaping up to be one of the highest stakes geopolitical and business summits of the decade. This is no routine diplomatic visit. The future of trade, technology, finance, and manufacturing and global supply chains depends on what's discussed between the delegates from both sides.
Trump is not arriving in Beijing alone. Some of America's most powerful corporate leaders are part of his delegation. At the front of the delegation are Nvidia's Huang, Elon Musk of Tesla, Tim Cook of Apple, and few executives who are more deeply tied to China than them. Now, Tesla's massive Shanghai factory remains critical to the company's global production strategy. Apple's iPhone empire still depends very heavily on Chinese manufacturing and on Chinese consumers. For Elon Musk and Tim Cook, the stakes are existential. Maintaining access to Chinese supply chains, avoiding tariff escalation, and also securing Beijing's cooperation on everything from electric vehicles to advanced technology regulations. Now, Huang's increasingly visible relationship with Trump and Nvidia's central role in global AI boom and lines up with the Trump administration's focus to push China to open up its economy. The technology contingent also includes Cristiano Amon of Qualcomm and Sanjay Mehrotra of Micron Technology. Both companies are deeply exposed to the ongoing semiconductor battle between Washington and Beijing, and their future growth depends on whether the world's two largest economies can avoid turning the chip war into a full-scale economic divorce. The trip is focused more heavily on manufacturing, agriculture, aviation, and broader trade negotiations, rather than the escalating AI semiconductor conflict. The finance is equally represented. Larry Fink of BlackRock, Stephen Schwarzman of Blackstone, Jane Fraser of Citigroup, and David Solomon of Goldman Sachs are all attending. As volatility continues to shake global markets, these executives oversee enormous flows of capital linked to China's economy. And the aerospace industry may have the most immediate financial upside riding on the talks. Kelly Ortberg of Boeing and Larry Culp of GE Aerospace are also reportedly pursuing what could become a historic agreement, a potential order of 500 Boeing aircraft. If finalized, it would rank among the largest aviation deals ever negotiated and could dramatically reshape Boeing's recovery after years of crisis and regulatory scrutiny. Meanwhile, the financial infrastructure of global commerce is also on the table. Ryan McInerney of Visa and Michael Maybach of MasterCard are seeking greater access to China's enormous domestic payments ecosystem. But China's market is worth hundreds of trillions of dollars annually and is still dominated by domestic Chinese platforms. What happens in Beijing could shape far more than quarterly profits or stock prices. Now, the fighting in the Russia-Ukraine war shows no signs of letting up. Russia has unleashed its first major attack since the U.S. brokered ceasefire between Moscow and Kiev. Ukrainian President Zelensky said that the daytime barrage involved at least 800 drones that have killed at least six people. And amidst the non-stop drone attack that ravaged Ukraine, it's also grappling with a critical shortage of blue-collar workers, piling even more pressure on its battered economy. Our next report tells you more.

Russia intensifying its assault on Ukraine with each passing day. Ukraine is also continuously launching deep drone strikes. A brief three-day

0: ceasefire around Russia's Victory Day. Celebrations brought only a short pause before the shelling started again. Now, as the war enters its fourth year, the front lines keep shifting and Russia keeps inching forward. Behind the battlefield, Ukraine's industrial heart is struggling to keep beating. Ukraine's factories run half empty. Machines are idle without welders, machinists, drivers. It is an economy trying to function in the shadow of war. The country's labor market is under extreme pressure, not because there is no work, but because there are not enough people left to do it. Since its war began with Russia began, mobilization has drawn hundreds of thousands of men into the military. Millions more have left the country as refugees. And now, inside the country, businesses are left struggling to fill the gaps.
1: Well, the reasons are well known. Some people have gone abroad, and some are now defending our country. We currently have 100 employees serving in the armed forces of Ukraine.
0: But the pressure on the labor market goes beyond the war alone. Even before the war started, Ukraine was already dealing with a declining population and a mismatch between what schools produced and what businesses needed. There are job seekers, but not the right ones. And there are jobs, but not enough people with the skills to fill them.
2: There are times when the specialists we need simply don't exist in sufficient numbers. Consequently, we're working on the other side of the coin, either building that expertise in-house or collaborating with other expert firms in the market, so that by bringing in several different specialists, they can work with the tech stack we need within a single department.
0: At the same time, Ukraine is experiencing a paradox: high unemployment on paper, but severe labor shortages in reality. Ukraine today stands in a difficult contradiction: an economy that needs workers urgently, but a nation where war has taken them away. Bureau Report, We on World is One.
3: The foreign ministers of BRICS nations are arriving in India's national capital one by one. The leaders are in New Delhi for a two-day meeting. Now, the expanded grouping is expected to discuss the escalating tensions in West Asia and also their impact on global energy security. Iran's Foreign Minister Sayed Abbas Araghchi touched down a short while back. The leader arrived in a plane with Minab 168 written on it. The message is symbolic of the Israeli and the American bombings on the Iranian school that killed 168 children. Now, Abbas Araghchi was in fact welcomed by Iranian ambassador to India and the representative of Iran's supreme leader, along with other Indian diplomats. Araghchi's visit will be his first to India since the latest round of hostilities. Iran formally joined the BRICS grouping as a full-time member alongside Egypt, Ethiopia and others in 2024. The Russian Foreign Minister Sergei Lavrov also arrived earlier in the evening, and the Indian Foreign Minister S. Jaishankar met with his Russian counterpart shortly afterwards for a bilateral conversation. Both leaders hailed India and Russia's enduring ties. In his opening remarks, Lavrov said that BRICS alliance will meet its set of goals of trade worth about $100 billion.
4: It is almost $60 billion, if we count in dollars, of course. And the goal which the leaders set for 2030 is $100 billion. And I have no doubt that this goal would be achieved.
3: A slew of bilateral and multilateral meetings with also unfold on Thursday. The BRICS meeting, which is being hosted by India as the current BRICS chair, comes at a very crucial juncture. The ceasefire between Iran and the United States remains very, very precarious, with frequent accusation of violations in the Strait of Hormuz. Now, the war of blockades in the critical waterway has triggered global energy crises, especially for India, which depends very heavily on imports from the Gulf. South Africa's Minister of International Relations and Cooperation, Ronald Ozie Lamola, pushed for unity and underscored India-South Africa ties ahead of the BRICS foreign ministers' meeting in New Delhi. Speaking with Vyond's Siddhant Sibyl, Lamola described the India-South Africa equation as deeply historical and also that has grown from strength to strength. Listen in.
5: You said about the finance part, there have been talks about a BRICS currency.

0: Is this something on the table?
1: The talks have been more on the use of local currencies on trade. It is a process that is still ongoing, and we want to see that being developed because those who are financial experts say it's more cheaper to trade in local currency. It can also enhance BRICS trades amongst the BRICS countries. So it's indeed something that BRICS has to continue to develop.
0: This time around, there will be a statement after the BRICS foreign minister meet concludes.
1: Yes, we remain hopeful, and I'm aware that the Sherpas are still in negotiations. The engagements are ongoing on the draft statement, and I remain very hopeful that they will be able to persuade each other. We will also persuade each other as foreign ministers to arrive to a statement that must send a positive message to the BRIC partners, to the Global South, that we are capable of taking and resolving our own challenges and making an input in on global affairs. It is true, it is very slow. It is painfully moving at the tortoise pace, but we shall not get tired. We shall not lose hope. We must continue to fight for reform, and we are not doing so just as lip service. We want it to be impactful. We want it to happen. And there was a step taken last year at the UN General Assembly on the adoption of the Pact of the Future, which is very clear that the UN Security Council must be reformed to represent the current dynamics. As you have said, with Africa, when the UNSC was formed, most countries in the African continent were still under colonialism. India itself was not considered, and the BRICS has also moved in that regard to say that the countries of the Global South should have a fair representation in the UN Security Council. The African continent should have two representatives. India must be represented, and Brazil. So this is a cohesive message coming out of the BRICS platform that we need to amplify, we need to work on, and it is going to happen.
0: How are you dealing with Donald Trump? We all know the relationship is not doing very well. Of course, he has been not so nice, to use the term, not so Mr. Nice with many countries as well. So how are you dealing with Donald Trump?
1: Yeah, as you have said, even with India, he's unpredictable. Even for us, it's an unpredictable environment. We deal with it as it comes and as it goes. We have up to so far maintained our communication with the White House and the various facets of the American society, which because the American society is multi-layered. Congress, think tanks, academia, business sector, and so forth. So we look at it as a multifaceted society that we need to continue to work with and strengthen that relations of people to people. And that's why we were also surprised last year that the highest number of tourism into South Africa came from the United States of America. So it shows that the strengthening of people to people relations is also a very key component.
2: The Delhi High Court has asked Google and Apple to take action against mobile applications that allegedly disseminate obscene and pornographic content through their app stores. The court said that it cannot permit an entire generation of the country to be ruined in this manner and has directed the companies to ensure strict compliance with India's information technology rules. The Delhi High Court directed Google, Apple, and the Indian Computer Emergency Response Team to immediately check the circulation of obscene and pornographic content through mobile applications. A two-judge bench observed that intermediaries such as Google and Apple are required to act not only after such apps are flagged, but also at the stage when they are uploaded on their respective app stores. The court said that the Information Technology Rules 2021 must be implemented in letter and in spirit to prevent the dissemination of such content. The bench was hearing a petition that was filed by Rubika Thapa, who alleged inaction by Google and Apple in curbing applications promoting obscene, vulgar, and pornographic material. Now, the petition further claimed that many of these applications operate through servers that are located outside of India, including in places like the United States, Turkey, Japan, Russia, and even China. It also alleged that several of these entities failed to disclose ownership details or their registered office addresses. making enforcement from the Indian law that much more difficult. The petition has further accused significant social media intermediaries of failing to meet their due diligence obligations under the IT rules of 2021. According to the petitioner's lawyer, Tanmay Mehta, some of these applications were earning millions of dollars through alleged activity. The High Court has now asked Google, Apple and the central government to submit an action taken report before the next hearing in July.

0: 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Wildfires, droughts, and melting glaciers. Can we reverse the damage? Explore the harrowing effects of climate change. It's a wake-up call, global emergency. Climate Tracker on WEON Worldis One.
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1: From the bustling trading floors of Wall Street to the vibrant exchanges of Asian stock markets, WEON breaks it down for you to make sense of what's happening. As we reveal the key factors behind events, strategic battles, and the game-changing business decisions that shape the world. We bring you all of this and more on World Business Watch. In-depth coverage of global issues broken down into facts, figures, and simple words. Backed with analysis from field experts who truly matter. Because we believe in decoding the real picture for you. 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Watch WEON Wide Angle at these times on WEON. World is One. Where darkness hides behind every corner. Where the truth is stranger than fiction. A show that dives deep into the stories which shock and mystify. The victims, the accused, and the sinister plot. Prime Crime is your front row seat to darkness.
0: The Earth is sending distress signals.

a high-stakes meeting between Trump and Xi Jinping, multiple sticking points and far-reaching ramifications. Donald Trump arrived in Beijing, and this visit also includes plans to push Xi Jinping to further open China's economy to American businesses and investors. But will that happen? And a lot has changed since Trump's last visit to China. What are the expectations on the two sides? We are decoding all of this and more. Also on the show for you, a detailed report on what is emerging regarding the status of Iran's missile network amid big questions over who really is running out of firepower. The mystery deepening over whether a Russian cargo ship that sank off the coast of Spain earlier was carrying nuclear submarine reactor components. All this and more coming up.

The world's two biggest superpowers in focus as U.S. President Donald Trump landed in Beijing earlier for his first bilateral visit in over 8 years. And while trade wars marked the start of Trump's second term in office, a lot has changed since his last visit to China. And this time around, things have reached a point where Iran is likely to dominate the discussions. After landing in Beijing a few hours ago, Donald Trump received the Guard of Honor by the Chinese military. Take a look.

0: Upon his arrival, he was greeted on the China's vice president, among other officials, and the U.S. president also witnessed that cultural performance by close to 300 Chinese youths. He is accompanied by top officials like the U.S. Secretary of State, the U.S. Secretary of War, and also top CEOs, including Elon Musk and Tim Cook.
1: Head of state diplomacy plays an irreplaceable strategic guiding role in China-U.S. relations. China welcomes President Trump on his state visit to China. During the visit, the two heads of state will engage in an in-depth exchange of views on major issues concerning China-U.S. relations, as well as global peace and development.

And the U.S. president has a busy schedule lined up ahead with a bilateral meeting with Xi Jinping and a banquet on Thursday. Donald Trump will be meeting his Chinese counterpart on Friday as well before he implants for Washington. However, it is worth noting that a lot has changed in China since the last time Trump visited. And on the economic front, China has far outpaced the U.S., while the growth

rate of the two countries has declined from 2017 onwards. IMF's World Economic Outlook estimating that China's average annual growth rate in the last 8 years has been 5.4%, which is double that of the United States, just to put that in perspective. And over the years, China has been reducing its dependency on America as far as its exports are concerned. While the U.S. accounted for 19% of China's exports in 2017, it fell to 11% by last year. Now, who dominates the global economy? China upstaged the U.S. in that race as well. It has the biggest share of the world GDP, with its contribution rising from 13% in 2017 to nearly 20% in 2026, a big jump. And in case of the U.S., its share has gone down to 14.5%. This shift also underlining how China has become central to global manufacturing and supply chains. And while Beijing still trails behind the U.S. in terms of average per capita income, it has still seen a 66% increase from 2017 to 2026. However, China's real trump card in the trade war with America is rare earths. Last year, it restricted rare earth exports after Trump hiked tariffs, leading to U.S. eventually backing down. Although its share of global rare earth mining has declined from 80% in 2017 to 60% as of now, China, of course, has the advantage as it accounts for over 90% of the global rare earth processing capacity. So that's significant. China's military prowess also cannot be understated, of course. As per CIPRI, its annual military spending has more than doubled over the last 8 years. Although the U.S. has an edge owing to its plethora of allies globally, China has modernized its military rapidly over the past decade. The numbers depicting a story in itself. For instance, China has 2 million active military personnel as compared to the U.S., which has 1.3 million personnel. Although America has a more number of military jets, China holds the edge when it comes to naval fleet as well as battle tanks. And let's also talk about what really has changed dramatically. China's consolidation of power and Xi Jinping's consolidation of power in China. Back in 2017, he was serving in his first term as president. A year later, he was not only re-elected, but also spearheaded a vital constitutional change, remember. The two-term limit for presidents was abolished, making him eligible to potentially remain president for life. Apart from that, his name and ideology was enshrined in the Chinese Communist Party's constitution, basically placing him on par with Mao Zedong and Deng Xiaoping. That's not all. Xi Jinping has cracked down on internal dissent within military ranks. More than 20 senior military commanders in China have been investigated, sidelined or removed since mid-2023 as part of that broader anti-corruption campaign. So China's top military body has now been left with only two members, including Xi Jinping himself. As compared to that, Trump is facing a domestic backlash with record low approval ratings, rising gasoline prices as a result of the Iran war, with Tehran refusing to cede to U.S. pressure and China's growing assertiveness. The next 48 hours will be extremely crucial, also to determine the future trajectory of the relationship between the two sides and its broader impact globally.

And Trump's crucial visit to China also including plans to push Xi Jinping to further open China's economy to American businesses and investors. But will that happen? This diplomatic mission is also turning into a massive corporate power summit. A lot of optics at play. Trump landed in Beijing with some of America's richest and most influential business leaders whose combined fortunes and companies shape the global economy. The optics, perhaps equally significant for Trump, as the delegation projects America's corporate and financial prowess, especially at a time of intense competition with China. The delegation

including Elon Musk, whose wealth runs into hundreds of billions, alongside Tim Cook of Apple, whose business empire relies heavily on Chinese manufacturing and consumers. AI, telecom, semiconductor giants also part of the delegation, including Sanjay Mehrotra and Jim Anderson. As Washington and Beijing continue their battle over advanced chip technology, Wall Street is strongly represented as well. Larry Fink, billionaire investor Steve, and David Solomon also, in fact, all attending as global markets closely watch the outcome of these talks. The aviation sector is also betting big on Beijing. Kelly Ortberg and H. Lawrence reportedly pursuing a potential mega deal involving hundreds of Boeing aircraft. Executives from Visa, MasterCard, agribusiness giant Cargill are also seeking greater access to China's massive consumer and payments market. So what happens in Beijing could perhaps reshape trade, technology, aviation, finance, and perhaps even the future of global economics. And while global attention has been fixed on Trump's arrival in Beijing, one quiet moment from the tarmac is now going viral online. A Chinese officer was seen standing completely motionless as Air Force One taxied past just feet away. And this moment has drawn a lot of attention for the discipline and the composure displayed by the officer. Take a look.

today, but behind the scenes, a lot's been happening. New religions also painting a far more dangerous picture, it seems, despite weeks of conflict and massive American and Israeli strikes. Iran's missile network appears far from destroyed. And now, as the Pentagon's war bill nears $30 billion, questions are growing over who really is running out of firepower. Take a look.

0: We'll win it one way or the other. We'll win it. We'll win it peacefully or otherwise. Their Navy's gone. Their Air Force is gone. Every single element of their war machine is gone.
1: That's U.S. President Donald Trump claiming Iranian military is destroyed, a claim made repeatedly by the Trump administration. But secret American intelligence assessments are now telling a different story. According to new reports, Iran still retains operational access to 30 of its 33 missile facilities positioned along the Strait of Hormuz, one of the world's most critical energy choke points. The findings suggest Tehran's strategic missile network remains largely intact despite repeated American strikes. That changes the entire narrative. Because throughout the conflict, Washington projected overwhelming military dominance while insisting Iran's offensive capabilities had been severely crippled. Now, intelligence officials reportedly believe that Iran preserved much of its missile infrastructure by dispersing launch systems, hardening underground facilities, and relocating assets before major attacks. And the cost to America has been enormous. According to financial estimates emerging in Washington, Pentagon's Iran war expenses are now approaching $30 billion.
2: So at the time of testimony in front of the Hask, it was $25 billion. But the joint staff team and the comptroller team are constantly looking at that estimate.

0: And so now we think it's closer to 29. That's because of updated repair and replacement of equipment costs, and also just general operational costs to keep people in theater.
1: American missile reserves are facing growing pressure after weeks of heavy use across the Gulf. Some advanced interceptor systems may take years to fully replenish. Defense factories are already struggling to match wartime demand. On the ground, the calculus is stark. With Iran's missiles intact, conflict scenarios widen. Maritime lanes near Hormuz remain vulnerable to strikes. Regional partners brace for escalation. For the United States, the war's ledger grows heavier. For now, the tape and the truth lie in different registers. The Gulf-shaped strategy, spending, and the fragile peace that holds at the edge of a broader flame. Bureau Report, VEON, World is One.

Nuclear submarine reactor components, and according to reports, the suspected destination may have been North Korea. Let's break this down. The ship was called Ursa Major that went down in December 2024. It sank about 62 nautical miles off the southeast coast of Spain. The 142-meter-long vessel was sailing under the Russian flag. It was owned by a company linked to the Russian state, reportedly. An official record said the ship was traveling from St. Petersburg to Vladivostok in Russia's Far East. But now, new details from the Spanish investigation raising serious questions about what really was on board. The ship's public manifest listed its cargo as non-dangerous industrial equipment. And that included two large manhole or hatch covers, empty shipping containers, and two heavy cranes. However, Spanish investigators saying the Russian captain later admitted those so-called hatch covers were actually components for two nuclear reactors, reportedly. And the report says the reactors were similar to those used in submarines, and the possibility that such equipment could have been headed to North Korea is now drawing global attention. So that question is being asked. And the incident also, it started to unfold on December 23rd, 2024 at around, this was in the afternoon when Spain's Maritime Rescue Service received a distress call from the ship. Rescue teams were asked. Other ships nearby reported that the vessel was already in sea trouble. It had slowed dramatically over the previous 24 hours. It was also lifting heavily to one side. Crew members told rescuers that there had been three explosions inside the engine room, and as the conditions worsened, the crew abandoned the ship, reportedly. 14 crew members escaped in a lifeboat. They were later rescued by a Spanish boat. The survivors were taken to the port city of Cartagena, where they were questioned by the Spanish police and investigators. But the story took another dramatic turn hours later. Months after the incident, the Spanish government released a document which states a Russian warship arrived at the scene at around 8 p.m. The warship took control of the operation. Spanish rescue boats were ordered to move away to a distance of 2 nautical miles. The report also saying that the Russian warship fired flares over the stricken cargo ship. Just before midnight, the Ursa Major sank into the Mediterranean Sea. The exact cause is still unknown. Russia's foreign ministry initially said the ship was lost after an explosion in the engine room. No further explanation was given. But according to reports, Spanish investigators are now examining a far more serious possibility. They are looking into whether the ship may have been deliberately targeted. The timing of the incident also raising questions. The ship sank during the final weeks of Joe Biden's presidency. At the time, the war in Ukraine was entering a critical phase. Tensions between Russia and the West were extremely high. The vessel was also not an ordinary commercial ship. It also, known as Sparta 3, had previously been used in Russian military operations in Syria, and it was reportedly used to transport and evacuate Russian equipment. Now, more than a year after the ship went down, many questions about the sinking still remain unanswered. Inside 10 Downing Street, politicians rise, fight, collapse, sometimes disappear. But one resident keeps watching all of this unfold. And now as pressure mounts on the UK Prime Minister, Larry the Cat once again finding himself at the centre of Westminster's latest power storm. Our next report telling you more.

The black door swings open. Cameras flash. Ministers rush in and out carrying folders, rumors, and political survival plans. And sitting calmly nearby is Larry the cat. As Westminster spirals into another round of leadership speculation, Britain's most famous feline has once again gone viral. While Prime Minister

0: Has come and go, one Downing Street survivor remains firmly in office. Larry the Cat. The timing could not have been sharper. Pressure is steadily building around Keir Starmer after difficult polling mandates, internal Labour tension and growing speculation over his long-term political future. Inside Westminster, conversations about succession are no longer whispered quietly.
1: Let me just say this. There is a process to challenge the leader. No one has made that challenge. And what people would expect me to do is to focus on how we can grow the economy.
2: This is pretty bad for Keir Starmer. It begins to have the feel of exactly how Boris Johnson came unstuck, i.e. a growing number of ministers resigning. And eventually the question is, how far does that create a position when it's impossible to keep a government together?
0: One name dominating these conversations is Wes Streeting. The Health Secretary is increasingly being viewed by Labour insiders as a possible successor. This comes as Starmer faces growing pressure to step down.
3: I think he's competent, but I don't think he has a lot of backbone. That's his basic problem. He should actually be more aggressive towards the backbenchers in the Labour Party who've been frustrating his policies like reducing social security spending.
4: I think he's just being blamed for everything because easy, isn't it? He's an easy target. I don't think he has the personality to carry off being a Prime Minister. And so they're making him pay for it.
0: Amid leadership turmoil in Britain, Larry has served six Prime Ministers. David Cameron from 2010 to 2016. Theresa May from 2016 to 2019. Boris Johnson from 2019 to 2022. Liz Truss, whose premiership lasted just weeks in 2022. Rishi Sunak from 2022 to 2024. And now, Keir Starmer. In British politics, governments rise and fall quickly, but the cat always remains. Bureau Report, we on World is One.
5: And a quick look at what else lay tonight. We tell you how the Iran war is literally taking away the vibrancy of Japan's famous snack bags. We're getting you the complete story. What's behind that row that has erupted in South Korea over taxing AI profits? How exactly will hyper-local AI monsoon alerts weeks in advance benefit farmers in India? All this and more coming up.

0: From the bustling trading floors of Wall Street to the vibrant exchanges of Asian stock markets, Weon breaks it down for you to make sense of what's happening. As we reveal the key factors behind events, strategic battles, and the game-changing business decisions that shape the world. We bring you all of this and more on World Business Watch.
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5: The Earth is sending distress signals. Wildfires, droughts, and melting glaciers. Can we reverse the damage? 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
0: Where darkness hides behind every corner. Where the truth is stranger than fiction. A show that dives deep into the stories which shock and mystify. The victims, the accused.
7: Actor, politician and Tamil Nadu Chief Minister Vijay TVK sailed through that floor test in the State Legislative Assembly, securing the support of 144 MLAs, going comfortably past the majority mark.
8: மாண்புமிகு முதலமைச்சர் அவர்களின் தீர்மானம் நிறைவேறியது, வெற்றி பெற்றது. மாண்புமிகு முதலமைச்சர் அவர்களின் தீர்மானம் வெற்றி பெற்றது என பேரவைக்கு அறிவிக்கிறேன்.
7: This after the Tamil Nadu Assembly had convened the floor test, where the TVK was widely expected to win the trust vote. However, all eyes were on the numbers game, as Vijay's TVK had support of 120 MLAs to sail past the floor test, but the final figure of 144 indicating that the TVK received support from outside its current alliance partners. Out of the 144 votes, 105 came from the TVK, 5 came from the Congress, 8 from left parties, IUML, VCK, 25 came from the AIADMK faction and one from ousted AMMK MLA. 22 legislators voted against the TVK, 5 MLAs abstained. So that's what the numbers look like. The DMK MLAs also did not participate in the vote, as nearly 60 of them walked out of the assembly ahead of the trust vote. And the results also marking a major boost for the Vijay-led government amid intense political drama, a lot of speculation over cross-voting within the AIADMK. After winning the trust vote in the assembly, the Chief Minister addressed the House and thanked all parties and legislators who supported the TVK, calling this alliance a people's alliance. He asserted that his government is not driven by communal politics and will be working for every section of the society. The trust vote has also put the rift within the AIADMK out in the open. 22 MLAs from the faction led by the party chief, Paranaswamy, voted against Vijay's TVK, 27 MLAs from the faction led by Shanmugam and SP Balamani voted in favour of the TVK. The cross-voting by the AIADMK MLAs coming despite the Paranaswamy faction warning rebels of disqualification proceedings under the anti-defection law. And the split in the AIADMK has triggered a major shake-up. Paranaswamy has removed 26 functionaries from their respective posts in the party for supporting the Tamil Nadu Chief Minister Vijay on the assembly floor. Those expelled include Shanmugam and Velumani, who were among the MLAs backing Vijay during the floor test. And a day after appointing TVK spokesperson and astrologer as an officer on special duty to the Chief Minister, the Tamil Nadu government has revoked that appointment. An order was issued to remove the astrologer from the post after facing backlash from opposition in the State Assembly over the controversial appointment. Even Vijay's allies questioned the appointment, with many criticizing the veracity of the post and the thought process behind it. However, Vetrivil continues to remain a spokesperson of the TVK. Almost a year ahead of the state elections, Vetrivil had interpreted Vijay's horoscope in public interviews and videos, predicting the rise to power of his then newly launched TVK party. The astrologer also previously advised the late Tamil Nadu Chief Minister J.J. Lalitha and reportedly had associations with senior politicians from across parties.

0: Atni Insect in East Africa is driving a booming underground business, stretching from Kenya to Europe and Asia. Wildlife investigators say smugglers are treating a rare East African species prized by exotic pet collectors, commonly known as the giant African harvester ant, like luxury contraband, with collectors willing to pay hundreds of dollars for such an ant. And Kenyan courts are responding with tough punishment as authorities warn that the illegal trade threatens biodiversity and agriculture worldwide. In the latest such crackdown, a Kenyan court sentenced a Chinese national to 1 year in prison and imposed a fine of 1 million Kenyan shillings. That's around $7,700. In fact, the authorities arrested him at an international airport in Kenya after discovering more than 2,200 live ants hidden inside specially designed tubes in luggage headed for China. Officials said the shipment included around 2,000 giant African harvester ants. Authorities in Kenya warn ant smuggling cases are on the rise and causing ecological damage. And the arrest of the Chinese national also marking the third ant smuggling conviction in Kenya in less than a year. Last year, a court in Nairobi sentenced two Belgians to 1 year in prison after they were found with around 5,000 live giant African harvester queen ants packed into tubes. A Vietnamese and a Kenyan also received similar sentences after being found in possession of around 400 giant African harvester ants packed into syringes and containers. Collectors in Asia and Europe, in fact, buy the native East African insects for ant farms, where enthusiasts observe colony behavior, also nest building. The rare ant attracts collectors because of its striking red and black appearance and massive size. Worker ants can grow up to 19 millimeters, while queens can reach about 25 millimeters, and such ant colonies can last for decades. Experts compare the species to the tigers of the ant world because of the rarity and also the appeal. One giant African harvester queen ant can fetch up to $315 in exotic pet markets in Europe, Asia, and North America, which is nearly 40 times the Kenyan price, making it financially lucrative for smugglers. In fact, conservationists are warning that the places where the ants are moved can be severely impacted as the production of ants outside their native areas could make them invasive, impacting the crop growth in large agricultural fields, such as those found in Southern Asia or North America.
1: Thank you.

Tokyo is preparing for its biggest intelligence overhaul since the Second World War. Japan's government moving to create a powerful new central spy agency, a body designed to unify intelligence that has long been split across different ministries, police units, and security offices. So the new organization could reportedly begin operations as early as July if the country's upper house clears the legislation. But what's behind the move? The country's prime minister reportedly wants the agency to function as a modern intelligence hub built for cyber warfare, digital surveillance, counter-espionage, and so-called grey zone operations, activities that weaken national security without triggering open war. The plan would transform Japan's Cabinet Intelligence and Research Office into a far larger centralized network, basically. The agency is expected to start with around 700 personnel, and Tokyo reportedly plans to expand it rapidly. Japan is reportedly looking for AI specialists who can process massive streams of data, cyber experts who can track digital threats, and analysts with language skills and real ground experience in countries like China, North Korea, and Russia. Among the agency's main focus areas will be Chinese espionage, cyber attacks, intelligence leaks, and foreign influence operations targeting Japanese society and industry. And the push also coming as Tokyo warns of growing security threats across the region. Japan's ruling Liberal Democratic Party is also pushing for a new spy prevention law to stop sensitive information from leaking out. And the US already backed the new spy agency plan. The head of Japan's Cabinet Intelligence and Research Office traveled to Washington for talks with the FBI director last week. Kash Patil said the new structure would strengthen cooperation on cybersecurity, counterintelligence, espionage, as well as counterterrorism. The development also marking a much broader shift within Japan. For decades after World War II, Tokyo kept strict limits on its military and security structure. Now faced with rising tensions, especially with China, Japan is moving towards a more aggressive national security doctrine, one that could eventually see the country operate a full conventional military for the first time in nearly 80 years, as well as the first centralized intelligence service since World War II.

0: As India grapples with the impact of the West Asia war, Prime Minister Modi issued that earnest appeal, urging Indians to reduce fuel usage and recommended carpooling, increased use of public transport, among other aspects, to further motivate citizens. The Prime Minister is also leading by example. In line with his appeal, Prime Minister Modi significantly reduced the size of his convoy while maintaining essential security components as per the SPG protocol. Earlier in the day, footage showed the Prime Minister travelling with only two vehicles instead of a large cavalcade, usually associated with VVIP movement. And as per reports, the Prime Minister's convoy normally has around 12 to 15 vehicles. The Union Home Minister Amit Shah also downsized his convoy by almost 50%. Similar was the case with the Union Home Minister, with the Union Health Minister, as well as the Union Defence Minister, in fact. Prime Minister Modi's appeal also resonated at the state level. An example of that was seen earlier today when the Gujarat Chief Minister inaugurated a hospital. His convoy was trimmed to five vehicles only. Meanwhile, the Gujarat governor decided to travel by public transport as well.
1: I have taken the decision that until the petroleum situation improves, I will not use helicopter or aircraft to attend any official event within the state. Instead of this, I will travel by train, state-run buses and other modes of public transport.
2: Train, Rajya Parivahan Buson aur Sarvajanik Sadhano ka hi upyog.
0: Other BJP-ruled states have also announced austerity measures. In Uttar Pradesh, the Chief Minister ordered a 50% reduction in the fleet of vehicles used by ministers and government officials. He also encouraged public representatives to use public transport at least one day per week. And the Chief Ministers of

Uttar Pradesh and Rajasthan also promised a reduction in the convoy size. And also witnessed some unique scenes in Mumbai with the union minister travelling by metro. In fact, in the national capital as well, two ministers, Kawal Mishra, Ashish Sood, used the metro for work purposes. The Prime Minister's message also saw resonance in the country's judiciary, in fact. In Madhya Pradesh, the High Court Justice promoted fuel conservation by cycling to the court from his residence. However, there were some notable aberrations as well. The BJP MLA, Pritam Singh, faced criticism as Pradesh's Shivpuri with a convoy of around 300 vehicles to address a temple-related dispute. This triggered massive traffic disruptions, of course. Similarly, BJP's leader, Subhagya Singh, also drew flak on social media for travelling from Ujjain to Bhopal with a convoy of nearly 50 vehicles. The Bihar CM also came under fire from the Congress for travelling with a huge convoy of 19 vehicles. However, the Chief Minister himself used an electric vehicle. Amid all of this, he also slashed his convoy strength and promoted a weekly no vehicle day across Bihar. And this also raises some fundamental questions. Can security be subjected to austerity? Also, why does it take a crisis of such magnitude to actually bring about austerity measures?

2025 has been a year that has tested the world in more ways than one. A year shaped by the fog of war, escalating conflicts, humanitarian crises that spanned continents, from battlefields still in flux to communities forced to flee their homes. The impact has been widespread and unrelenting. And at the heart of all of this is a sharp rise in people being displaced from inside their own countries, not once, but twice, but over and over again. It's a nightmare playing on loop. The visuals that you see on your screen from different parts around the world, they've been marred by regional conflict, continuing humanitarian crises in Gaza. Widespread displacement continues amid the ongoing violence. Lebanon, Syria, both struggling with the long shadow of protracted conflict and economic pressure. In further South Sudan, where escalating internal conflict has forced millions from their homes. In Central Africa, the Democratic Republic of Congo grappling with years of insecurity and mass population movements. Families uprooted, communities broken, humanitarian needs rising across multiple regions all at once. And according to the latest report from the Internal Displacement Monitoring Center, more than 32.3 million internal displacements were recorded due to conflict and violence in 2025. That's a 60% rise as compared to the previous year, 60%. And that took the total number of displacements around the world to more than 82 million. And it also speaks volumes here, as more than 83% of those movements were driven by regional conflict and also violence. The report highlighting a growing pattern of prolonged and repeated displacement, where the same people are forced to flee multiple times. Nearly half of all new conflict-related displacements in 2025 were linked to major war zones, including Iran, Sudan, Gaza, Syria, Afghanistan, Yemen, and Colombia. Sudan, once again, recorded the highest number of internally displaced people for the third year in a row. Beyond the numbers, there's also a deeper human cost here. Families in these parts of the world forced to leave their homes repeatedly, communities breaking apart under the pressure of continuous conflict, millions left without basic security, shelter, or access to essential services. Women, children, vulnerable groups continue to be the most affected. The scale of the crisis also continues to grow as the global number of forcibly displaced people now exceeds 117 million. And this is no longer just a regional emergency, but also a call for humanitarian awakening.

And as the deadlock between the US and Iran continues, the Strait of Hormuz remains virtually closed for free passage of commercial vessels. And this has drastically impacted oil and gas supply across the world. Amid all of these developments, Japan's famous snack has emerged as an unexpected victim. The Tokyo-based company, which makes potato chips, pea-based savory snacks and ready-to-eat cereals, has just announced a major change. While its lightly salted chips came in that bright orange bag with an image of yellow chips, that is about to change. 14 products will have a somber black and white packaging from the 25th of May onwards. The reason will be, of course, about the disruption in the supply of oil-related ingredient, which is basically used to make colored ink. In a statement, the company stressed that it will be responding promptly to geopolitical risks and remains committed to maintaining a stable supply of safe and high-quality products. In fact, the firm employs over 5,000 workers and earned nearly $2 billion in net sales just last year. It holds 72% share of Japan's potato chip market. The Hormuz blockade has also impacted Japan as it relies on the West Asia region for 95% of its oil imports. While reports suggest that it has 205 days of petroleum reserves for domestic consumption as of the month of May, the ripple effect on other commodities is also visible. For instance, shortage of oil-related product affects Japan significantly, as it is touted as the world's second largest exporter of ink. The shortage of this product is impacting the rest of the region as well because it imports 70% of this key hydrocarbon mixture from West Asia, as it is used to produce polymers. The production of everyday products like plastic bags, spoons, cosmetic containers, food packaging, medical items as well could be affected. That's not all. Plastics and other petrochemical-based products are also used in the manufacturing of semiconductors, thereby showcasing how the Hormuz deadlock is hurting the world economy as a whole.

political controversy has erupted in South Korea over AI profits and government taxation. The South Korean president is fighting back against reports claiming his administration wants to redistribute corporate wealth from the country's booming AI and technology sector. The controversy has led to political attacks, market volatility, concerns among foreign investors. And the president dismissed the reports as, quote-unquote, fake news, and accused sections of the media of deliberately misleading the public. The row erupted after a top presidential aide suggested major structural reforms to reduce widening inequality caused by rapid gains in the AI industry. The top presidential aide proposed a citizens' dividend model. Under the idea, the government would be using additional tax revenue collected from highly profitable tech companies to support the public. However, opposition and critics interpreted the proposal as a plan to directly share company profits with the citizens. The backlash quickly rattled the South Korean financial markets, triggering volatility in the technology stocks and also prompting a sell-off by some foreign investors. The president clarified that the proposal focused only on distributing excess tax revenue generated through corporate success, not on seizing or redistributing private company earnings. But the controversy continues to intensify. South Korea's conservative opposition has turned the president's remarks against him, stating that the real fake news is the government's attempt to downplay the proposal after public backlash.

aimed at giving detailed rainfall alerts weeks in advance for millions of farmers waiting on the monsoon. Weather warnings are about to become more local, more precise, and much more actionable. Let's break this down. The Indian Met Department has launched two new weather services powered by AI and high-resolution data systems. The first is an AI-enabled monsoon advance forecasting system. It will basically track the progress of seasonal rainfall and provide localized weather information up to 4 weeks in advance. The coverage spanning more than 3,000 sub-districts across 16 states. Officials say the aim is to help farmers make better decisions when it comes to sowing, irrigation, and crop planning. The second service, a pilot project launched in Uttar Pradesh, it delivers high-resolution rainfall forecasts at a 1 kilometer grid level. And this allows near real-time localized forecasting up to 10 days in advance. The system uses AI-driven downscaling methods. It combines data from automatic rain gauges, weather stations, Doppler radars, and satellite imagery. The initiative is to improve accuracy through dense, multi-source data integration, and alerts will be delivered through mobile apps, SMS, WhatsApp, digital platforms, and other measures. In some areas, farmers will also receive real-time updates on digital displays at local markets. Experts say these systems could significantly improve farming outcomes. Better forecasting can help optimize irrigation and save water. It can also prevent the loss of fertilizers and pesticides during unexpected rainfall. It can also help protect crops and equipment from weather damage. Most importantly, it allows farmers to take time sowing and harvesting more effectively, so to make those decisions more effectively. And with these initiatives, India moves towards more hyperlocal, data-driven agricultural weather forecasting designed for a climate that is becoming increasingly unpredictable. Meanwhile, the southwest monsoon is all set to arrive over the Andaman Sea and neighboring islands of Andaman and Nicobar Islands later this week. The southwest monsoon is the primary rainy season over India, which receives over 70% of its annual rainfall during the June to September period. In a library in Rome, researchers have uncovered a 9th century copy of the oldest known poem. The 9-line poem that praises God for the creation of the world, the oldest known poem in Old English, and is considered by experts as the beginning of English literature. Take a look.

What's the secret to happiness? That age-old question back in focus. While happiness could mean different things to different people, is it the same as or perhaps less important than being content and at peace in this digital age? Has the meaning of happiness evolved? We all know there are some parts of the world that constantly rank high up when it comes to how happy they are, with Finland being an outstanding story in that department, thanks to a number of factors. At the fundamental level, what really makes humans happy? Nobel laureate in economics, Herbert Simon, a pioneer of AI and cognitive psychology, basically showed that for most decisions, we have too many options in hand, and perhaps our information about them could be incomplete. So simply put, how does the decision happen? When the route is complicated, just like while traveling, for example, shortcuts are the way out. And in this case, mental shortcuts. So opting for what is good enough and just getting on with our lives. He labeled it as a term which basically implies a combination of satisfy and suffice. What was his formula? The best is enemy of the good. Maybe you're thinking age-old scriptures also tell you some things that could be similar. Tolstoy had written, remember, for example, the secret of happiness is not in doing what one likes, but in liking what one does. The thing is, while it sounds tempting to crack a secret code or formula to happiness, maybe the key to happiness lies in not chasing it. And Finland, meanwhile, redefining urban travel with a massive new sea bridge built not for cars, but for its people, stretching across the waters, a futuristic structure, blending engineering ambition with a bold push towards greener mobility. Take a look.

0: it is a really a big urban transformation in the sense that it's now extended the dense urban fabric of the city across the bay into the new district of Vakruunuvuoren ranta.
1: It's a nice bridge, very beautiful scenery. Just like now I stayed here to admire the scenery. The strong wind, that's a small minus, but I like it very much.
2: Yeah, it's great. Still, because it's springtime, it's very windy. So if it's a windy day, it's very hard getting up. But, you know, going down, it's very nice. So, yeah, I think it's beautiful. Yeah, really nice that it's just for, like, public transport and bikes and walking. So it's good.

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0: Credible, clear, continuous. 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Diverse voices, one platform. Beyond World is one.

Hello and welcome. You're watching Beyond World is One. My name is Mohammed Saleh, and these are the headlines. As Donald Trump is set to meet with the Chinese leader Xi Jinping, Taiwan is going to be nervously monitoring from afar to ascertain whether its political status and critical arms purchases will come up for discussions between the two leaders. Ukrainian President Volodymyr Zelensky claims that Russia attacked with a barrage of at least about 800 drones, killing six people. It has accused Moscow of deliberately striking on the day of the US President Donald Trump's visit to China.

The Israeli Prime Minister Netanyahu says that he visited the United Arab Emirates during the war. It also went on to add that the visit resulted in some kind of a historic breakthrough in the relations between Israel and the United Arab Emirates. And Iran's Foreign Minister Sayed Abbas Araghchi has arrived in New Delhi for a two-day BRICS Foreign Ministers meeting. This even as the expanded grouping is seeking to address the West Asia tensions and their impact on global energy security.

The Gaza Peace Board of Peace's high representative for Gaza has said that the ceasefire in the Palestinian territory is holding, but there have been daily violations by the Israelis.

Now, the Philippines Interior Minister has vowed to find perpetrators after gunshots were fired in the Senate. The incident took place as tensions escalated over a planned arrest of a top senator.

The Indian government has approved a one-year extension in the tenure of Praveen Sood as the director of the Central Bureau of Investigation beyond the 24th of May 2026. A day after the leader of opposition Rahul Gandhi strongly dissented against the selection process for the next CBI chief.

And New Delhi has witnessed a bit of a weather change as parts of the national capital received rainfall accompanied by hailstorms. India's weather department has informed that conditions are expected to improve gradually from the 14th May.

The world's two biggest superpowers are in focus as the American President Donald Trump has landed in Beijing for his first bilateral visit in over 8 years. While trade wars have marked the start of Trump's second term in office, things have now reached a stage where Iran could dominate the discussions. After landing in Beijing a few hours earlier, Trump received the Guard of Honor by the Chinese military.

0: He was in fact greeted on the tarmac by China's Vice President Han Jing, the Vice Foreign Minister and other officials. The US President also witnessed the cultural performance by close to 300 Chinese youth. He's accompanied by top officials such as the US Secretary of State Marco Rubio, the US Secretary of War Pete Hegseth, and the top CEOs including the likes of Elon Musk and Tim Cook.
1: Head of state diplomacy plays an irreplaceable strategic guiding role in China-US relations. China welcomes President Trump on his state visit to China. During the visit, the two heads of state will engage in an in-depth exchange of views on major issues concerning China-US relations, as well as global peace and development.

The American president, of course, has a pretty busy schedule lined up ahead with a bilateral meeting with Xi and a banquet on Thursday. Trump will meet his Chinese counterpart on Friday as well before he implants for Washington. However, it is worth noting that a lot has changed in China.

since the last time that Trump came visiting. On the economic front, China has far outpaced the US, while the growth rate of both nations has declined from 2017 onwards. IMF's World Economic Outlook estimates that China's average annual growth rate in the last 8 years has been about 5.4%, which is double that of the United States. Now, over the years, China has in fact been reducing its dependency on America as far as its exports are concerned. While US accounted for about 19% of the Chinese exports in 2017, the Chinese exports have now fallen to just 11% to the United States. Now, who dominates the global economy? China has upstaged the United States in this race as well. It is the biggest share of the world GDP, with its contribution rising from 13% in 2017 to nearly 20% in 2026. In case of America, its share has gone down to 14.5%, and this shift underlines how China has become central to global manufacturing and supply chains. While Beijing still trails behind the US in terms of average per capita income, it has seen a 66% increase from 2017 to 2026. However, China's real trump card in the trade war with the United States are the rare earth minerals. And last year, it restricted rare earth exports after Trump hiked tariffs, leading to US eventually backing down, although its share of global rare earth mining has declined from 80% in 2017 to 60%. China has an advantage as it accounts for nearly 91% of the global rare earth processing capacity. China's military prowess also cannot be understated. According to CIPRI, its annual military spending has more than doubled over the last 8 years. Although the US has an edge owing to its plethora of allies globally, China, interestingly, has modernized its military very rapidly in just the last one decade. The numbers depict a story in itself. For instance, China has got 2 million active military personnel as compared to the United States that has 1.3 million personnel. And although America has more number of military jets, China holds an edge when it comes to naval fleet as well as in battle tanks. What has changed dramatically though is Xi Jinping's consolidation of power in China. Back in 2017, he was serving his first term as the president. A year later, he was not only re-elected but also spearheaded a vital constitutional change. The two-term limit for presidents was abolished, making him eligible to potentially remain president for life. But apart from this, his name and ideology have been enshrined in the Communist Chinese Party, placing him on par with Mao Zedong and Deng Xiaoping. Though this is not all, she has also cracked down on internal dissent within military ranks. More than 20 senior military commanders in China have been investigated, sidelined or removed since the middle of 2023 as part of a broader anti-corruption campaign, and thus China's top military body has now been left with only two members, including Xi Jinping himself. In comparison to this, Trump is facing a domestic backlash with record low approval ratings, rising gasoline prices as a result of the Iran war, with their to cede to US pressure and China's growing assertiveness. The next 48 hours will be interesting to watch to determine the future trajectory of the US-China ties and also its broader impact globally. The American President Donald Trump announced that he'll ask China's President Xi Jinping to open China's economy during his high-stakes meeting. Now, Trump has stated that his primary request is to allow American business leaders and innovators to work their magic more freely inside of China, separately hitting out media reports for wrongly reporting that NVIDIA's CEO was not in the travel party to China. He said that Jensen Huang was traveling with his huge entourage filled with top and key business leaders. The meeting between Trump and Xi Jinping in Beijing is shaping up to be one of the highest stakes geopolitical and business summits of the decade. This is no routine diplomatic visit. The future of trade, technology, finance, and manufacturing and global supply chains depends on what's discussed between the delegates from both sides. Trump is not arriving in Beijing alone. Some of America's most powerful corporate leaders are part of his delegation. At the front of the delegation are NVIDIA's Huang, Elon Musk of Tesla, Tim Cook of Apple, and few executives who are more deeply tied to China than them. The Tesla

massive Shanghai factory remains critical to the company's global production strategy, Apple's iPhone empire still depends very heavily on Chinese manufacturing and on Chinese consumers. For Elon Musk and Tim Cook, the stakes are existential. Maintaining access to Chinese supply chains, avoiding tariff escalation, and also securing Beijing's cooperation on everything from electric vehicles to advanced technology regulations. Now, Huang's increasingly visible relationship with Trump and NVIDIA's central role in global AI boom and lines up with the Trump administration's focus to push China to open up its economy. The technology contingent also includes Cristiano Amon of Qualcomm and Sanjay Mehrotra of Micron Technology. Both companies are deeply exposed to the ongoing semiconductor battle between Washington and Beijing, and their future growth depends on whether the world's two largest economies can avoid turning the chip war into a full-scale economic divorce. The trip is focused more heavily on manufacturing, agriculture, aviation, and broader trade negotiations, rather than the escalating AI semiconductor conflict. The finance is equally represented. Larry Fink of BlackRock, Stephen Schwarzman of Blackstone, Jane Fraser of Citigroup, and David Solomon of Goldman Sachs are all attending. As volatility continues to shake global markets, these executives oversee enormous flows of capital linked to China's economy. And the aerospace industry may have the most immediate financial upside riding on the talks. Kelly Ortberg of Boeing and Larry Culp of GE Aerospace are also reportedly pursuing what could become a historic agreement, a potential order of 500 Boeing aircraft. If finalized, it would rank among the largest aviation deals ever negotiated and could dramatically reshape Boeing's recovery after years of crisis and regulatory scrutiny. Meanwhile, the financial infrastructure of global commerce is also on the table. Ryan McKinnon of Visa and Michael Maybach of MasterCard are seeking greater access to China's enormous domestic payments ecosystem. Now, China's market is worth hundreds of trillions of dollars annually and is still dominated by domestic Chinese platforms. What happens in Beijing could shape far more than quarterly profits or stock prices. Now, the fighting in the Russia-Ukraine war shows no signs of letting up. Russia has unleashed its first major attack since the U.S. brokered ceasefire between Moscow and Kiev. Ukrainian President Zelensky said that the daytime barrage involved at least 800 drones that have killed at least six people. And amidst the non-stop drone attack that ravaged Ukraine, it's also grappling with a critical shortage of blue-collar workers, piling even more pressure on its battered economy. Our next report tells you more.

0: Russia is intensifying its assault on Ukraine with each passing day. Ukraine is also continuously launching deep drone strikes. Celebrations brought only a short pause before the shelling started. Now, as the war enters its fourth year, trend lines keep shifting and Russia keeps inching forward. Behind the battlefield, Ukraine's industrial heart is struggling to keep beating. Ukraine's factories run half empty. Machines are idle without welders, machinists, drivers. It is an economy trying to function in the shadow of war. The country's labor market is under extreme pressure, not because there is no work, but because there are not enough people left to do it. Since its war began with Russia began, mobilization has drawn hundreds of thousands of men into the military. Millions more have left the country as refugees. And now, inside the country, businesses are left struggling to fill the gaps.
1: Well, the reasons are well known. Some people have gone abroad, and some are now defending our country. We currently have 100 employees serving in the armed forces of Ukraine.
0: But the pressure on the labor market goes beyond the war alone. Even before the war started, Ukraine was already dealing with a declining population and a mismatch between what schools produced and what businesses needed. There are job seekers, but not the right ones. And there are jobs, but not enough people with the skills to fill them.
2: There are times when the specialists we need simply

0: stands in a difficult contradiction, an economy that needs workers urgently, but a nation where war has taken them away. Euro Report, We on World is One.
1: The foreign ministers of BRICS nations are arriving in India's national capital one by one. The leaders are in New Delhi for a two-day meeting. Now, the expanded grouping is expected to discuss the escalating tensions in West Asia and also their impact on global energy security. Iran's foreign minister Syed Abbas Araghchi touched down a short while back. The leader arrived in a plane with Minab 168 written on it. The message is symbolic of the Israeli and the American bombings on the Iranian school that killed 168 children. Now, Abbas Araghchi was in fact welcomed by Iranian ambassador to India and the representative of Iran's supreme leader, along with other Indian diplomats. Araghchi's visit will be his first to India since the latest round of hostilities. Iran formally joined the BRICS grouping as a full-time member alongside Egypt, Ethiopia and others in 2024. The Russian Foreign Minister Sergei Lavrov also arrived earlier in the evening, and the Indian Foreign Minister S. Jaishankar met with his Russian counterpart shortly afterwards for a bilateral conversation. Both leaders hailed India and Russia's enduring ties. In his opening remarks, Lavrov said that BRICS alliance will meet its set of goals of trade worth about $100 billion.
2: It is almost $60 billion, if we count in dollars, of course. And the goal which the leaders set for 2030 is $100 billion. And I have no doubt that this goal would be achieved.
1: A slew of bilateral and multilateral meetings with all to unfold on Thursday. The BRICS meeting, which is being as the current BRICS chair, comes at a very crucial juncture. The ceasefire between Iran and the United States remains very, very precarious, with frequent accusation of violations in the Strait of Hormuz. Now, the war of blockades in the critical waterway has triggered global energy crises, especially for India, which depends very heavily on imports from the Gulf. South Africa's Minister of International Relations and Cooperation, Ronald Ozie Lamola, pushed for unity and underscored India-South Africa ties ahead of the BRICS foreign ministers meeting in New Delhi. Speaking with Vyond's Sidhan Sibyl, Lamola described the India-South Africa equation as deeply historical and also that has grown from strength to strength. Listen in.
3: You said about the finance part. There have been talks about a BRICS currency. Is this something on the table?
4: The talks have been more on the use of local currencies on trade. It is a process that is still ongoing, and we want to see that being developed because those who are financial experts say it's more cheaper to trade in local currency. It can also enhance BRICS trades amongst the BRICS countries. So it's indeed something that BRICS has to continue to develop.
3: Well, this time around, there will be a statement after the BRICS foreign minister meet concludes.
4: Yes, we remain hopeful, and I'm aware that the shapers are still in negotiations. The engagements are ongoing on the draft statement, and I remain very hopeful that they will be able to persuade each other. We will also persuade each other as foreign ministers to arrive to a statement that must send a positive message to the BRIC partners, to the Global South, that we are capable of taking and resolving our own challenges and making an input on global affairs. It is true, it is very slow. It is painfully moving at the tortoise pace, but we shall not get tired. We shall not lose hope. We must continue to fight for reform. And we are not doing so just as lip service. We want it to be impactful, we want it to happen. And there was a step taken last year at the UN General Assembly on the adoption of the Pact of the Future, which is very clear that the UN Security Council must be reformed to represent the current dynamics. As you have said, with Africa, when the UNSC was formed, most countries in the African continent were still under colonialism. India itself was not considered. And the BRICS has also moved in that regard to say that the countries of the Global South should have a fair representation in the U.S.

0: UN Security Council, the African continent should have two representatives. India must be represented, and Brazil. So this is a cohesive message coming out of the BRICS platform that we need to amplify, we need to work on, and it is going to happen.
1: How are you dealing with Donald Trump? We all know the relationship is not doing very well. Of course, he has been not so nice, to use the term, not so Mr. Nice with many countries as well. So how are you dealing with Donald Trump?
0: Yeah, as you have said, even with India, he's unpredictable. Even for us, it's an unpredictable environment. Mm-hmm. We deal with it as it comes and as it goes. We have up to so far maintained our communication with the White House and the various facets of the American society, which because the American society is multi-layered. Congress, think tanks, academia, business sector, and so forth. So we look at it as a multifaceted society that we need to continue to work with. Mm-hmm. And strengthen that relations of people to people. And that's why we were also surprised last year that the highest number of tourism into South Africa came from the United States of America. Mm-hmm. So it shows that the strengthening of people to people relations is also a very key component.
2: Now, the Delhi High Court has asked Google and Apple to take action against mobile applications that allegedly disseminate obscene and pornographic content through their app stores. The court said that it cannot permit an entire generation of the country to be ruined in this manner and has directed the companies to ensure strict compliance with India's information technology rules. The Delhi High Court directed Google, Apple and the Indian Computer Emergency Response Team to immediately check the circulation of obscene and pornographic content through mobile applications. A two-judge bench observed that intermediaries such as Google and Apple are required to act not only after such apps are flagged, but also at the stage when they are uploaded on their respective app stores. The court said that the Information Technology Rules 2021 must be implemented in letter and in spirit to prevent the dissemination of such content. The bench was hearing a petition that was filed by Rubika Thapa, who alleged inaction by Google and Apple in curbing applications promoting obscene, vulgar and pornographic material. Now, the petition further claimed that many of these applications operate through servers that are located outside of India, including in places like the United States, Turkey, Japan, Russia, and even China. It also alleged that several of these entities failed to disclose ownership details or their registered office addresses, making enforcement from the Indian law that much more difficult. The petition has further accused significant social media intermediaries of failing to meet their due diligence obligations under the IT rules of 2021. According to the petitioner's lawyer, Tanmay Mehta, some of these applications were earning millions of dollars through alleged activity. The High Court has now asked Google, Apple and the central government to submit an action taken report before the next hearing in July.

0: 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Stories that analyze global and domestic politics. 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This is Race to Power. 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
1: It's by blending special stories, stories of the day, breaking alerts and cultural wigglers.
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5: 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Where the truth is streamed. Fiction. A show that dives deep into the stories which shock and mystify the victims, the accused, and the sinister plot. Prime Crime is your front row seat to darkness.
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3: From the bustling trading floors of Wall Street to the vibrant exchanges of Asian stock markets, WEON breaks it down for you to make sense of what's happening as we reveal the key factors.

So all eyes are on Donald Trump as he meets with his Chinese counterpart Xi Jinping as they set to hold some high-stakes talks in Beijing on Thursday. Trump has landed in Beijing along with a gaggle of American CEOs. The gunshots were fired in the Philippine Senate as a senator who is wanted by the International Criminal Court remains holed up in the building to try and evade arrest. Manila's Interior Ministry has said that securing the senators remains its priority in the premises. The High Representative for Gaza under the US President Donald Trump's Board of Peace has said that the cleaning up of Gaza from the war rubble and the reconstruction will take at least a generation of work. The AIADMK chief

Edappadi Palaniswamy expect 26 functionaries from their respective posts. This includes C.V. Shanmugam and S.P. Velumani, who are amongst the MLAs backing Chief Minister Vijayan. And Congress is all set to announce the Chief Minister for Kerala on Thursday. The expected announcement will end more than a week of uncertainty following the State Assembly election results. And New Delhi witnesses a bit of a weather change, with parts of India's capital receiving rainfall accompanied by a hailstorm. India's weather department has informed that weather conditions are expected to improve gradually from the 14th of May. And Manchester United chief executives will put forth Michael Carrick's name for the job of permanent manager of the club. Now, Carrick has overseen a successful stint as caretaker manager since January this year.

Now, the world's attention is on China at the moment, as Donald Trump is arriving for a high-stakes meeting with his Chinese counterpart Xi Jinping. Now, this visit is the first by an American president in the last 9 years. The American president was greeted on the tarmac by China's Vice President Han Zheng, the U.S. Ambassador David Perdue, the Chinese Ambassador Xi Feng, and the Chinese Foreign Minister Ma Zhao.

The 300 Chinese youth and also a military band and honor guard, the brass band and flag wavers who performed as he descended on the steps of Air Force One. Now, the American president is accompanied by a top diplomat and the trade representative are all part of Trump's team. Now, Trump is also accompanied by a group of top executives from some of America's most valuable companies, including the likes of Tesla CEO Elon Musk, the Nvidia boss Jensen Huang, and Apple CEO Tim Cook. The top executives will focus on securing commercial wins and also ease tensions that have strained trade and global supply chains. Trump will begin his 2 days of high-stakes talks with Xi Jinping on Thursday morning. Trump will be greeted by Xi at the Great Hall of the People in Beijing. And then the two leaders will participate in a meeting which will be open to the press. And later on, Trump and Xi and the U.S. delegation will participate in a state banquet. Now, many in the diplomatic circles are comparing Trump's visit with Richard Nixon's historic 1972 meeting with Mao Zedong. Trump's visit follows months of strain between Washington and Beijing on tariffs, the war that the Americans and the Israelis started on Iran, and also the issue of Taiwan. New Delhi is, of course, keeping a close eye on the developments in China. India has a good working equation with both nations. The U.S. is beginning its strategic ties with India despite the tariff hiccups with China, and India is cautiously coming together after their ties hit rock bottom during the Galwan clashes. China happens to be India's biggest trading partner. India, along with other global economies, hope that Donald Trump is able to negotiate with Xi on the matter of the blockade of the Strait of Hormuz and also on the question of the Iran war. The U.S. is pushing for China to try and use its leverage to get Iran to end the blockade of Hormuz. And such a move, of course, will benefit New Delhi. India, which happens to be a major energy consumer, relies on half of its LNG imports. Now, India is aligned with the United States in the Quad grouping, along with Japan and Australia. The four-nation group is seen by Beijing as an anti-China bloc. Though officially, the Quad is focused on a group for free and inclusive Indo-Pacific.

0: All right, now joining us on the broadcast, we've got Professor Swaran Singh. He's a professor of international relations at JNU. Professor Singh, thank you very much indeed for joining us here on VEON. Now, this is a high-stakes meeting between Donald Trump and Xi Jinping. Now, the United States sees China as its great rival, so to speak, a nation that eclipsed the United States in terms of both its economy and also its military might. So Donald Trump in the past has blown hot and cold vis-a-vis China. In your assessment, what do you think is the key issue that Donald Trump and Xi Jinping will, of course, discuss?
1: I think what is grabbing big headlines for this summit meeting is how President Trump can take a certain amount of help from President Xi Jinping in having an early resolution of opening Strait of Hormuz, which serves interests of both these leaders, and both these would be happy to see Strait of Hormuz opened up. Beyond that, of course, there will be issues of bilateral trade, which is an ongoing area of tension, of tariffs, of technology. And I think to the minimum, they will be definitely able to continue with the truce that they had created in Busan meeting last October, where China, United States. Trump comes to the summit meeting other than Iran war, his domestic concerns, his popularity ratings going down, midterm elections coming in front of him. On the other side, President Xi Jinping is looking forward to taking some concessions from President Trump in terms of U.S. support to Taiwan, particularly arms supplies to Taiwan. And of course, the ongoing issues of artificial intelligence, semiconductors, regional security and so on would also be important.
0: Right.
1: But you noticed that this time the welcome is very different. You mentioned Vice President Han Cheng receiving President Trump at airport. Mm-hmm. He is much senior, much closer to President Xi Jinping compared to 2017 when a state counselor, Yang Chieche, had come to receive him. So
0: right.
1: In the very opening, they're showcasing that they respect President Trump.
0: Interesting. Now, Donald Trump has said that he does not need China's help for the war that he has with Iran. In your assessment, what incentive do you think China has to help Donald Trump out of the crisis that's been created at the Strait of Hormuz by the American war on Iran? Do you think China would like to see this war go on for some time longer? Because if the United States remains bogged down the Strait of Hormuz, that obviously is advantage China and Russia.
1: Definitely, since China sees the United States as its primary competitor, so also United States sees China as a systemic challenge. So from that perspective, Beijing may be happy to see United States entangled in that kind of dissipating its energies in that Iran war. But equally important it is to notice that Chinese also need the Strait of Hormuz to be open, because the bulk of China's energy in Iran's oil exports go to China. China has about $300 billion trade with Gulf countries annually. China has enormous investments in that region. So China would also be equally benefiting from early end to this war and back to normalization in that region. Indeed, China had also emerged as a peacemaker from 2023 when it had created certain rapprochement between Saudi Arabia and Iran. So Iran has suddenly developed much more in terms of outreach and engagement in that region. So by opening Strait of Hormuz, China is also going to be equally benefiting from it. Of course, President Trump for a long time is looking for an exit strategy, face saving as soon as possible.
0: Interesting. Thank you very much, Professor Swaran Singh, for joining us with our perspective there. All right, let's now shift our attention to the other big story, from perfectly timed red carpet arrivals to private imperial tours that are reserved only for the privileged guests. China is once again preparing a welcome that is as much about diplomacy as it is about displaying its power and might and standing in the world. The American President Donald Trump, remember, landed in Beijing some time ago. Xi Jinping is expected to stage a highly choreographed show of statecraft, one where every detail is planned down to the second. The visit is set to include

stops at the Temple of Heaven, the historic site where the Chinese emperors once prayed for legitimacy and good harvests, as well as Zhongnanhai, the secretive heart of China's communist leadership. The former diplomats say that China's approach to state visits is unmatched in its precision, stated to project Xi Jinping as a global leader while making his guest feel exceptionally honored. Now, during Trump's last visit to China back in 2017, Beijing had delivered what it called a state plus welcome. The Forbidden City was in fact closed to the public, so Trump and Melania could of course receive a private tour. There were opera performances, lavish banquets, honor guards that were selected through rigorous training, and even school children who were chosen to greet Grandpa Trump. Now, this time, the stakes are even higher. The visit comes amidst rising global tensions, including the Iran conflict and also the renewed trade frictions between Washington and Beijing. But for China, the very image of Trump standing beside Xi Jinping in Beijing will be seen as a So Donald Trump and the Chinese President Xi Jinping are expected to put technology at the center of their talks when they meet. Trump landed in Beijing for this crucial meeting. The discussions are likely to cover artificial intelligence, advanced AI chips, and also China's role in global tech supply chains. Now, the upcoming meeting between Donald Trump and Xi Jinping comes as competition between the United States and China intensifies across the technology sector. Artificial intelligence is expected to be a major focus of the talks, as both countries are racing to secure leadership, advanced AI systems and computing power. NVIDIA's CEO Jensen Huang and the White House technology advisor Michael Kratsios are part of Trump's delegation, suggesting that access to NVIDIA's advanced H200 AI chips could feature prominently in the discussion. Now, the United States has imposed export restrictions on advanced AI chips and computing technology. And earlier this year, Trump had allowed NVIDIA to sell H200 chips to China, provided the U.S. government received a 25% share of the deals. But the arrangement has faced resistance from China, which has in fact accused Washington of abusing export controls for strategic advantage. Now, Beijing has also been encouraging the Chinese technology firms to reduce their dependence on NVIDIA's products. Now, analysts say that the talks could also include discussions on AI safety and the military use of artificial intelligence. Some experts have compared the US-China AI rivalry to the Cold War arms race, with both sides investing very heavily in AI capabilities. Rare earth supply chains are also expected to feature in the negotiations, and China currently dominates the processing of rare earth materials that is used in electronics, electric vehicles, and defense technologies. The U.S. is using dollars to build alternative sources of rare earths and to reduce its reliance on Chinese supplies. The Washington has declared victory. Tehran, of course, has stayed silent, but behind the scenes, new intelligence is painting a far more dangerous picture. Despite weeks of conflict and massive American and Israeli bombings, Iran's missile network appears far from destroyed. And now, a Pentagon's war bill is nearing $30 billion. Questions are growing as to who really is running out of firepower and money at this moment. Take a look at this report.

0: We'll win it one way or the other. We'll win it. We'll win it peacefully or otherwise. Their Navy's gone. Their Air Force is gone. Every single element of their war machine is gone.
1: That's U.S. President Donald Trump claiming Iranian military is destroyed, a claim made repeatedly by the Trump administration. But secret American intelligence assessments are now telling a different story. According to new reports, Iran still retains operational access to 30 of its 33 missile facilities positioned along the Strait of Hormuz, one of the world's most critical energy choke points.

0: The findings suggest Tehran's strategic missile network remains largely intact despite repeated American strikes. That's the entire narrative. Because throughout the conflict, Washington projected overwhelming military dominance while insisting Iran's offensive capabilities had been severely crippled. Now, intelligence officials reportedly believe that Iran preserved much of its missile infrastructure by dispersing launch systems, hardening underground facilities, and relocating assets before major attacks. And the cost to America has been enormous. According to financial estimates emerging in Washington, Pentagon's Iran war expenses are now approaching $30 billion.
1: So at the time of testimony in front of the Hask, it was $25 billion. But the joint staff team and the comptroller team are constantly looking at that estimate. And so now we think it's closer to $29. That's because of updated repair and replacement of equipment costs and also just general operational costs to keep people in theory.
0: American missile reserves are facing growing pressure after weeks of heavy use across the Gulf. Some advanced interceptor systems may take years to fully replenish. Defense factories are already struggling to match wartime demand. On the ground, the calculus is stark. With Iran's missiles intact, conflict scenarios widen. Maritime lanes near Hormuz remain vulnerable to strikes. Regional partners brace for escalation. For the United States, the war's ledger grows heavier. For now, the tape and the truth lie in different registers. The Gulf-shaped strategy, spending, and the fragile peace that holds at the edge of a broader flame. Bureau Report, Vion, World is One.
2: After taking oath as Tamil Nadu's Chief Minister, C. Joseph outlined his key priorities, which includes law and order, women's safety, and also tough stance against narcotics. Now, the actor-turned-Chief Minister has now ordered for the closure of 717 of the government-run liquor shops in the state within the next 2 weeks. Now, these outlets reportedly operate within 500 meters of educational institutions, bus stands, and places of worship. In Tamil Nadu, the sale of liquor has been a monopoly of the government, which also earns a good amount of revenue. The Tamil Nadu State Marketing Corporation has complete control of the procurement, distribution, and the retail sale of liquor through as many as about 4,765 outlets across the state.
3: This move to shut liquor shops is a good idea. So they implement it, the better. Young children are also getting spoiled by liquor. Children who are pursuing their studies are also getting affected. Even ganja needs to be abolished. That is what is causing crimes and murders. Women are also afraid to go out. If all this can be stopped, it would be very good.
2: Now, Vijay's move is similar to that of his predecessors in the Chief Minister's office. In mid-2016, the then Chief Minister and the AIADMK Supremo J. Jayalalitha had ordered for the closure of 500 Tasmac liquor shops. And after Jayalalitha, Palaniswamy had also shut down a few hundred liquor outlets. And later, even the DMK government under M.K. Stalin had shut down a few hundred of the Tasmac outlets, which of course came back after some time.
4: The government cannot close liquor shops. There is no chance for that. Liquor sales brings money to the government. 5-year tenure, liquor sale is how governments earn, therefore no chance of closing it.
2: Alright, so that's what this man says. Liquor sales is how governments earn a part of their revenue. Now, according to government data, the revenue that is earned by Tasmac through excise duty and value-added tax has touched 48,344 crore rupees in the financial year 2023-24. Now, this was an increase of 2,483 crore rupees compared to 45,855 crore rupees that was earned in the previous year. Now, Tasmac and liquor are politically sensitive because they are a crucial multi-thousand crore revenue source for the state government. While driving significant public health issues, domestic violence and protests over shops being situated near busy areas such as bus stops,

0: laptops and even near schools.
1: We are right outside a government-run Tasmac liquor outlet at a busy residential locality in Chennai. From this outlet is a busy bus stop and an auto stand. In addition to that, right opposite this liquor outlet is also a temple, a place of worship. And a few steps away on the other side is a busy railway station and a metro rail station. Tamil Nadu Chief Minister Vijay and his newly elected government has announced that liquor outlets that are within 500 meters of places of worship, educational institutions or bus stands will be shut. He has said that at least 700 such outlets have been identified to be closed. Many governments in the past have also shut hundreds of liquor outlets. However, entire prohibition is nearly impossible, and shutting down all outlets is also impossible because liquor revenue is a major source for the state government in Tamil Nadu. At the same time, we'll have to wait and see what is the fate of this outlet in the next 2 weeks, because Chief Minister Vijay has set a target that these outlets, at least 700 of them, will be shut in about 2 weeks from now. From Chennai, Siddharth, MP.
0: Now, Beethoven's timeless masterpiece has found a powerful new voice in Paraguay as an ode to joy was performed in the indigenous Guarani for the very first time. We'll leave you with glimpses from this concert that blended classical music with cultural preservation. Thanks for watching.

0: We recognize Beethoven's work as a universal work, a very important work, a work that has deeply resonated with all of humanity, and in this way, with Guarani, we are saying that this work also belongs to us as humanity.
1: Let's not be ashamed, speak it without shame, and let's speak it to children from a young age, because they will learn the other language in school.

0: 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Where the truth is stranger than fiction. A show that dives deep into the stories which shock and mystify. The victims, the accused, and the sinister plot. Prime Crime is your front row seat to darkness. Get the latest updates.
1: Destroy their
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0: news.
1: And raise their...
0: Credible, clear, continuous. 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
3: The Earth is sending distress signals. 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
1: From the bustling trading floors of Wall Street to the vibrant exchanges of Asian stock markets, WEON breaks it down for you to make sense of what's happening. 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
1: Where darkness hides behind every corner. Where the truth is stranger than fiction. A show that dives deep into the stories

Hello and welcome. You're watching Beyond World is One. My name is Mohammed Saleh, and these are the headlines. As Donald Trump is set to meet with the Chinese leader Xi Jinping, Taiwan is going to be nervously monitoring from afar to ascertain whether its political status and critical arms purchases will come up for discussions between the two leaders. Ukrainian President Volodymyr Zelensky claimed with a barrage of at least about 800 drones, killing six people. It has accused Moscow of deliberately striking on the day of the US President Donald Trump's visit to China.

The Israeli Prime Minister Netanyahu says that he visited the United Arab Emirates during the war. It also went on to add that the visit resulted in some kind of a historic breakthrough in the relations between Israel and the United Arab Emirates. And Iran's foreign minister Sayed Abbas Araghchi has arrived in New Delhi for a two-day BRICS foreign ministers meeting. This even is the expanded grouping is seeking to address the West Asia tensions and their energy security. And the Gaza Peace Board of Peace's high representative for Gaza has said that the ceasefire in the Palestinian territory is holding, but there have been daily violations by the Israelis.

Now, the Philippines Interior Minister has vowed to find perpetrators after gunshots were fired in the Senate. The incident took place as tensions escalated over a planned arrest of a top senator.